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3: Wow, where'd you dig that up? Let the sunshine in, huh? Paulie going way back. This is pre-Paulie. The fifth dimension. Let the sunshine in. Sun hasn't gone down just yet either. Back on the Fan. Ricky Ricardo with you. We'll be around until 9 and we'll toss it to Susan for a Yankee pregame show. The Nissan Yankees pregame show. I will do my own version of that on the Odyssey app in Espanol as Paulie chows down on some delicious Asian food. Love it. 888-808-1019 is our number. Let me reset everything. By the way, here's the Yankee lineup. A little bit different tonight, which, you know, interesting. All right, Grisham leading off in center. Ben Rice, again the DH. Goldschmidt getting regular play at first base. And that's, you know, 1, 2, 3 games. This is like going on 6, 7 straight games of Goldschmidt playing first base and Ben Rice as the DH. Judge third in right. Bellinger cleanup in left. Jazz at second base hitting fifth. Goldie at first base hitting sixth. And this is Severino now that's pitching for the Athletics, so this is not a platoon thing. Goldschmidt's playing against everybody, which I think is interesting. McMahon's in the lineup tonight, seventh at third. J.C. Ascara, after an off day, is the catcher. He will bat eighth. And Jose Caballero is back in at shortstop. So Volpe sits tonight. Austin Wells sits tonight. And then obviously you've got your bench pieces that are Rosario and Max Schumann. You would think, unless something else happens in the interim, then that when Giancarlo Stanton is ready to come back, which might be on the next homestand, that Max Schumann might be the guy. I could probably guarantee you that Schumann would be the guy that goes down when Giancarlo is ready to go. Okay? But tonight, Ascara behind the plate, so no Austin Wells after an off day. He took a beating with foul tips and things of that nature in Kansas City, so giving him an extra day is not a bad idea whatsoever. But a very hot Anthony Volpe, not in the lineup tonight. Jose Caballero is back in there short, and Carlos Rodon looking for his first win of the season back on the mound against ex-Yankee great one Luis Severino, the highest paid, or at least went into the season, or when he signed the deal, he was the highest paid Athletic player of all time. Our number is 888-808-1019. Everything else on the table, Knicks obviously in the Knick Fan Nation, still waiting to see who their opponent will be. Game 7 is tomorrow night in Oklahoma City. No Jalen Williams for the Thunder. He has been ruled out. Whether that's good or bad remains to be seen because him being in and out of the lineup, I think, brings more instability than stability. So having him out, knowing that, they'll just, you know, they'll practice a certain way, but they won't be trying to get him shots. And that may work out better in the short term for Oklahoma City than having him in there and trying to work him in a Game 7 type of situation. At least you know what you got from the Thunder point of view. A game or, you know, a day or two before a Game 7 on your own home floor. All right? So the pinky is okay for Mitchell Robinson. He had the surgery. He will play. As I mentioned at the top, Mitchell Robinson is not exactly in Seth Curry category as far as offense. Mitchell Robinson is in there for defense, block shots, size, dirty work, rebounding. I don't think the pinky situation, especially he'll have a few days, you know, to recover. They're not going to play until Wednesday night anyway. And remember, the finals don't end until June 19th, Juneteenth, which is a federal holiday, remember. If it gets to a game seven, it'll be on Juneteenth, June the 19th. So at some point along the way, that pinky will, I mean, it's not going to be 100%, but, you know, at least it's a pinky. It's not a knee. It's not anything that's going to affect. I don't think that will affect his game in a major way anyway. Hockey tonight, the Hurricanes will probably put away Les Habitants. Montreal won the first game. As a result, in my opinion, of Carolina having how many off days, Paul? They didn't play for like 11 days, right? 11 days they didn't play. And they were rusty as all heck. And the Canadians beat them in game one. But once they got their skates under them again, Carolina has, you know, just manhandled the Canadians. So that may finish tonight. We may have a Stanley Cup final starting sooner than later between Carolina and the Vegas Golden Knights. Okay? Yankee baseball all weekend. Two late night games. Tonight, 9:40 first pitch. Tomorrow, a 10, I believe it's 10:10, 10:05 or 10:10. So even later on a Saturday night than a 4:10 first pitch on Sunday afternoon. All of it right here on the Fan. Peter's in Manhattan joining us. Hello, Peter.
4: Thanks, Ricky. Thanks for taking my call. Just for the record, you and Paul are my favorite personalities on the Fan, so you know.
3: Well, thank
4: you. But anyway, thank you, Ricky. Ricky, just a few comments. You played great music, so just for Jim Morrison.
3: I got to give Paul the credit for that. I didn't even mention it. I let him, you know, he's on his own tonight musically, so... You know, it's the glue. This is DJ Glue. That's his new name. DJ Glue spinning the hits over here.
4: Right, but you being a radio personality, you know,
3: I know
4: Jim Morrison.
3: Yeah, I know. I know good from bad.
4: With the Ed Sullivan Show.
3: Yeah.
4: When he told them, Ed told them, you know, do not play, you know, we can't get much time. He did. And then Sullivan, after the show, told Jim Morrison, he goes, you know, Jim, you'll never play on the Ed Sullivan Show again. And remember what Jim responded. He goes, Ed, we already played on the Ed Sullivan Show.
3: You're right. You know?
4: Yeah. Rick, just a few comments before I get to my question. So Frank White, I believe, was the only player from the Baseball Academy to graduate to the Major League Baseball. So I think that's the only player that did it. But talking about the Royals, I believe 1977 playoffs, that's probably the best playoff series ever. Remember that? Remember Hal McGray knocking Wally Randolph like 40 feet into center field. Remember that?
3: Of course.
4: And that slide. Mm-hmm. And then a game five, you know, Casey up in the ninth inning, Reggie Jackson sitting, Martin and Sursum gets a base hit, and then the Yankees get split off out and win. So that, to me, was the greatest playoff game.
3: Yeah, that was Sparky Lyle, you know, holding down the Royals. Yeah. Reggie coming off the bench with the base hit. There was that, I believe, wasn't it? Was that game also when they had a little skirmish at third base?
4: No, I think the third base was later on with George Brett and Nettles.
3: It was George Brett and Nettles. Was that the following year or that series?
4: That was the following year, 78 year, when he put, Nettles put his cleats in George Brett's face.
3: Yes.
4: You know, that was pretty. Yeah, and I'll tell you, George Brett, arguably the best hitter. I mean, that guy was just an incredible hitter.
3: No, it was fantastic. That was a great series. Yeah. It's a shame. It's a shame watching the Yankees manhandle the Royals and, you know, winning whatever it is now, 13, 14 in a row, whatever it might be. But it's almost sad because those were so good. Those series were so competitive that you see the way the Yankees have manhandled the Royals these days. I kind of felt bad for them, to tell you the truth.
4: Yeah, I heard you made that comment yesterday, I believe. Now, Ricky, you answered this in part. So the question I have for you, I think you answered it in part, is you know, now we're going to go. You have so many teams under the $100 million payroll. You know, Tampa Bay, Pittsburgh, et cetera. So my question to you, and I think you answered it in part, but I can follow up, is when you go from 80 to $200 million, that's a tall order. So what you said before is the way they're going to do it is by revenue sharing the TV right. Is that correct?
3: Correct. The local TV and obviously the national, but the local TV, the teams have agreed in principle to share some of that local TV money. The Dodgers make a fortune from their local TV deal. The Yankees make a lot of money on their local, because they own these networks themselves.
4: Right.
3: So
4: the Dodgers, I believe the Dodgers, they got it out of a bankruptcy, so you know.
3: Well, yeah, the arrangement was Frank McCourt's wife made the arrangement that, you know, for, I think it's till 2032 that they're getting an outrageous number of dollars from their TV deal. But that's that was settled years ago by the ex-owner's wife, Frank McCourt's wife. Go ahead.
4: So, but basically, they're not going to share all the TV revenue. It would just be part of it to bring it to par where the low paying teams can get up to that $200 million. That's the way it's going to work.
3: Well,
4: correct?
3: As of now, the offer for the floor is $171 million. I mean, I am of the opinion that they'll probably have to get to at least $190 million, maybe even all the way to $200 million if they want a cap.
4: Yeah, so $200-$400 million probably does it, I believe. Right?
3: I would hope so.
4: Yeah. All right. All right, Ricky. So that was my question, and hopefully we could get a championship with the Knicks. It's been 100 years, so
3: I think
4: we'll
3: it's coming. Get ready, Peter. It's coming. It's coming. It's a steamroller right now. This Knicks team is a steamroller. Steve's in Rockland. Hello, Stevie.
5: I'll tell you, if I were the Knicks, I know who I would have bought in to perform the surgery on Mitchell Robinson's pinky.
3: Who would that have been?
5: Ronnie Lott.
3: Ronnie would have taken a cleaver to it.
5: Oh, yeah, baby. Let's bring in Mr. you know, I could just see Mitchell Robinson. What's he doing here? You know, anyway.
3: For those that don't know, now you got to explain. Ronnie Lott, arguably one of the greatest safeties, corner and safeties in the history of the National Football League, chopped his own finger off, his own pinky.
5: In a 7-0 game.
3: Yes.
5: Anyway, you know, I wanted to say a couple of things about Jerry Lucas and DeBuscher. First of all, Jerry Lucas was considered one of the great college basketball players of all time. Played on an Ohio State, I'm pretty sure they were national champions, with Billy Cunningham. I mean, and then when he came to the Knicks, and anyone who hasn't seen him shoot a long-distance shot needs to go back and look. It was an old-style set
3: it's
5: shot.
3: It's amazing. A set shot from the waist.
5: Yeah, from his hip.
3: Yeah.
5: And he would put it down by his hip. And the ball would go 40 feet in the air. And what I said to the call screener was, that guy was hitting logo threes before Caitlin Clark's parents were even born.
3: You're right.
5: I mean, he was unbelievable.
3: What is the most, if your memory is good.
5: Okay.
3: What is the most amazing thing, period, about Jerry Lucas?
5: Oh, you know, you might as well say it, because
3: Jerry Lucas knew the Manhattan phone book by heart.
5: Right, he was some kind of Mensa guy.
3: He was this mental genius.
5: He could
3: recite and would remember the entire. This is back when they had the white pages and the yellow pages. The Manhattan phone book. He knew the Manhattan phone book by heart.
5: Yeah, he was an interesting character, and just the trade for DeBuscher. All right, I remember my. You know, it was the old days, the big men. I mean, it was like basket brawl, let's face it. Never mind Willis. You had Walt Bellamy. The guy in San Francisco, Nate Thurman.
3: Nate Thurman. Sure.
5: I mean, you had these guys. They were chiseled out of rock.
3: Yep.
5: They were incredibly strong and athletic. And my dad loved Walt Bellamy. And it was a Comives or a Van Arsdale. I think it was Comives that went, and he liked both those. And a lot of Knicks fans said, what is this baseball player going to do for us? Little did they know.
3: Yeah, DeBuscher was a pitcher.
5: He was a pitcher. A lot of people were skeptical. I remember that vaguely. All I know is this. It was one of the great trades. And you look at that. You look at that draft class. Clyde came in with Reardon and another notable. Oh, damn! It's He came. It was three out of the four. Oh, Reardon, and it was Clyde. And
3: well, Dave Stallworth got traded then later with Reardon to the Bullets.
5: Right.
3: In the trade that brings Monroe.
5: When Willis got hurt, Stallworth was one of the guys who leaned all over Wilt and made Wilt's life uncomfortable. You know, he earned that ring.
3: Well, I tell you what, not since that team, and thank you for the phone call, not since that group have we seen the kind of team defense and just pure, beautiful basketball played in the New York Knicks, home white, and now it's, you know, they wear whatever color they want anywhere anyway. But in those days, you know, the games were on tape delay. The NBA Finals were on tape delay. When the Knicks won their first championship against Wilt, Jerry West, Baylor, and the Los Angeles Lakers, you had to listen to the game on radio at 7:30 on WNEW AM or watch it on tape delay after Eyewitness News on Channel 7 at 11:30 at night. That was the state of the NBA when the Knicks won their first championship in that year, back 69-70. Tape delay after the news. And the news was telling you who won the game. Marty's in Westchester. Hello, Marty.
6: Yes, good evening, Rick. Good to talk to you.
3: Good to talk to you, Marty.
6: Yes, I want to stress that one of your previous callers talked about that Greg Nettles, George Brett fight. That definitely occurred in 1977.
3: It was 77. Game five. Yeah, I thought so.
6: I remember that if it was yesterday. George Brett hit a long shot over the head of Mickey Rivers, and he slid into third base. This was early in the game, and he slid hard into Greg Nettles, and that precipitated a fight. And what I remember about that fight is that, of all people, Ron Guidry got into the middle of it. And that must have made, you know, Billy Martin and the coaching staff nervous because, I mean, he was a little guy.
3: Yeah,
6: obviously,
3: Guidry. I was going to say Guidry, not a big man at all.
6: He showed his toughness.
3: Yep. Yeah. Gator got into the middle of that fight, and that was they were throwing some haymakers. That was a real fight. That wasn't just pushing people around type of fight. That was just as big as the one with Pinella and Carlton Fisk at home plate at Yankee Stadium.
6: Oh, for sure. Yeah. Mm-hmm. Right. But I'd like to talk about the trade deadline in a few months. I did read the John Heyman article today, and he listed the teams, obviously, that might be in contention to acquire Scoople. And the Yankees, I mean, once they get freed back, I think they're pretty well set with their starting rotation, with their big three, and then Will Warren. And I just think that the relief pitching.
3: I agree with you. And the issue with acquiring Scooble is not for this year. It's to keep him. You're going to have to pay him a fortune. He's gonna demand more than what Fried and Cole are making. He's gonna get more than your two aces are already making, and they're between those two, you're at like $70 million a year. What are they, 30 something, 36, 35 a year for Garrett Cole and similar for Max Fried. You're not gonna dish out more than $100 million a year for three pitchers when you've got a Cam Schlittler who's basically still working off a rookie, kind of hasn't even spent a full season in the major leagues yet, and might be better than all three of those guys. And Warren has been a very dependable starter. You have gotten Ryan Weathers stretched out where he gets to the seventh, the eighth inning. You've got more pitching in the minor leagues. The Yankees don't need to give up part of their future with big pieces, the Lombards of the world. They don't need to give those pieces up to get a Tarik Skubal when, they could afford to pay the guy, but do you want to pay Skubal more than you're paying Max Fried and Garrett Cole coming off of an elbow injury? I don't know about that.
6: No, I think their focus should be on the relief pitching and on getting a right-hand catcher. That should be where they should try to improve the ball club.
3: Yeah, there's a couple of names in Miami if the Marlins, you know, continue to go south in the standings and become sellers, it would not bother me one bit to see a guy like Pete Fairbanks, who has pitched, you know, for the Rays in postseason against the Yankees, has been really good at Yankee Stadium. But a guy like Pete Fairbanks, who can go both ways, he can close for you and can be a guy in a setup role. That's a guy that's not going to cost. By that time, you're going to have to pick up maybe $4 to $5 million that'll be left at most on his contract. That's the kind of guy that maybe down the road they may have their eye on.
6: Right, and don't forget also Clark Schmidt will be coming back later in the year. Yeah. I think they would probably put him in the bullpen. I don't think there'd be any room for him.
3: No, there won't be any room for him in the rotation. And Carlos Legrange, who is right now a starter in the minor leagues, they could make him a reliever. He could come in and be a Dellin Betances, you know, type of clone, throwing 101, 102 miles an hour. So there are solutions within the organization. There are solutions outside the organization. But I tell you what, especially when Giancarlo Stanton comes back, you look at this, you know, roster 1 through 26. Boy, it is really darn hard to find a hole in there or a gaping hole that you say that must be, you know, fixed or that needs to be taken care of. This team is pretty darn good. It really is.
6: Yeah, they're going to be really strong once these players come back.
3: Yeah.
6: You know, Reed, Stan, what have you.
3: Yeah.
6: I'm looking forward to that.
3: All right, yep. Thank you for the phone call, my friend. I agree. I saw the whole thing about Tarek Skubal today, and like, for what? To give up all these pieces? He's going to command, you know, $40-odd million a year when you're already paying Garrett Cole $36 million a year, Freed in the 30s. You're going to pay another guy coming off some elbow issues? I mean, who knows how serious that elbow issue is? 888-808-1019. All that's on the table. Got another half hour more or less to go before we send it to Susan and Yankee pregame show. Yankees and the Athletics tonight. Carlos Rodon looking for his first win against our old buddy Seve. That's right, Luis Severino, who the Yankees hit hard last year on that mound at Sutter Health Park in Sacramento. Seve was better when he pitched against the Yankees at Yankee Stadium. Knows that mound much, much better. But that's the matchup tonight. Rodon, Seve, pregame 9 o'clock. In the meantime, 888-808-1019. Get your phone call in before we go to Susan's pregame at the top of the hour on The Fan in New York.
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Little Motown. Ain't no mountain high enough. This is one of the original versions, and people, you know, have copied this and tried to outdo it. But Paulie coming, DJ Glue coming through again. How about that? Ain't no mountain high enough. Ricky Ricardo on the Fan. Just about, half hour away from Yankee pregame. Yankees and the Athletics in Sacramento, California. Minor league ballpark, Sutter Health Park. Always interesting. Wind blows in that place. You might have a bunch of homers. It's, you know, it's like kind of a Wrigley effect. The wind is coming the other way. It's, you know, pitcher's park. It's minor league park. It is what it is. And they'll be there until their place is finished in Vegas. So they'll be the Las Vegas Athletics at some point. 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

0: on Vegas, the Golden Knights, in the Stanley Cup Finals. And that is tonight's Fan Focus, the NHL hockey. I mean, on sports, unless you want to watch the, you know, Mets and Marlins, unless you're Evan Roberts, you know, who the heck else would want that? But it's either that or SmackDown, because they've got, well, they're in Italy. Right, Paulie?
1: I think Italy or Spain. I think Italy, because that's where the pay-per-view is tomorrow, which I believe they already recorded earlier today. So it's the tape delay that's showing now.
0: Of SmackDown?
1: Correct.
0: Because that pay-per-view tomorrow is like at 2 in the afternoon.
1: Yeah, the Clash in the Castle, I believe it's called.
0: And it's in, what, Naples somewhere? Nice? Oh, no, Nice is France.
1: Nice is France. I think it's in Italy.
0: It's in Italy. All right. So that's really the only thing to watch tonight. The Yankees. Just listen to the Yankee game right here. That's the Fan Focus tonight. Brought to you by Chef IQ. Let's go to Wood in the Bronx. Hello, Wood.
2: Hey, good evening. First of all, Mr. Ricky Ricardo, I want to say to the world, Lucy, calm down. Don't drink the Kool-Aid too fast, because the Knicks are setting us up for another center to be hurt in the finals as Reed and Ewing. And we're going to lose the finals, and we're going to get Giannis Antetokounmpo in New York City.
0: Oh, no.
2: They're setting us up, bro.
0: You're waiting for the other shoe to drop. It's not going to drop, Wood.
2: It's going to be a terrible summer, man. I'm telling you, Wood. I came out plenty of summers.
0: You're going to get on the 4 train and come down from the Bronx for the ticker tape parade in the Canyon of Heroes.
2: About E Avenue up the 4 train. Yeah, here we go. Hey, listen, but they setting us up for a long, heartbreak in the summer just to get Giannis to put us over the board, man. I'm telling you. And we beat San Antonio already for the chip. Remember, we beat San Antonio.
0: In the Emirates, the NBA Cup, whatever they call it.
2: I believe they want this matchup. I think they want this rematch matchup between the Spurs and the Knicks, man, because SGA's flopping all over the place, and it's not going to be for good basketball, I believe. So I believe they want big man for – because we lost to San Antonio years ago.
0: 1999.
2: What way for us to lose twice to San Antonio after we beat you in the Cup and then get Giannis to come back next year against Wemby and Giannis?
0: Obviously you want your Knicks to win this.
2: I'm just the dude that's waiting for the win to happen. Remember the Warriors movie? He said, when we get there is when we made it.
0: Well, Wood, I'm telling you, Wood, you're going to take the 4 train. You're going to come down to the ticker tape parade because this Knicks team is a steamroller right now, okay? I don't care which one of these two teams they play starting Wednesday night. This Knicks team right now is a locomotive. Rick is in Wallingford. Hello, Rick.
3: Hey, Ricky. Boy, it's a pleasure speaking to you. Boy, I love listening to you every time I put the radio on and you're on.
0: Thank you.
3: You reach across sports, the news, the cultural issues that are current and the ones that go way back, and you easily touch every aspect of that. It's a pleasure listening to you.
0: Well, thank you for the kind words. We try our best.
3: Okay. Hey, before I touch on my trivia question, I was coming back from Mohegan last year, and you were doing the Rolling Stones' number one summer song.
0: Mm-hmm.
3: What was it? Was it Summertime? In the Summertime? Was that the song?
0: Well, I did a Songs of Summer. It didn't have to be the Stones. I did the Stones specifically that had a Stones anniversary. But
3: No, it was the Rolling Stones ranking of what was the number one summertime song.
0: Rolling Stone magazine had the all-time number. It was Sly and the Family Stone, Hot Fun in the Summertime.
3: Oh, okay. Mm. Okay. Mm. I couldn't catch it. I was walking into the house when I got back, and you were on number two, so I never
0: It ended up being, you know, I think Will Smith, if memory serves me correctly, with his summer record, but Hot Fun in the Summertime by Sly and the Family Stone. And Seals and Crofts was in the top five with Summer Breeze.
3: Okay. Mm-hmm. All right. So
0: and Sinatra, question, The Summer Wind.
3: I caught that one. Mm-hmm. I remember that.
0: Yeah.
3: I went to Yankee game with my dad, 1960.

0: 63, and they played in Yankee Stadium, Kansas City Athletics. There was two guys on the Athletics roster that went on to manage and win World Series.
1: Okay.
0: You know who they were?
1: And what year was this?
0: 1963.
1: I mean, I was a literal baby. Kansas City Athletics, and did they play for, did they go to Oakland? You got to give me at least that much.
0: Well, one of them actually came back to Kansas City as a Royal.
1: Came back to Kansas City as a
0: Royal. And one as a manager for Kansas City Royals.
1: Managed the Kansas City Royals. Who was the manager for the Royals that I can first remember? Whitey Herzog.
0: He was a Yankee.
1: That was a Yankee. Dick Houser?
0: Yes.
1: All right. One is Dick Houser. Who's the other one? You stumped me.
0: You don't know that one.
1: No, not off the top of my head. You gotta help. Houser, I got one. Tony, I didn't think I'd get either one.
0: Tony La Russa.
1: Tony was a Yankee.
0: No, he wasn't. No, but Dick Houser was.
1: Dick Houser was a Yankee. Yeah.
0: Yeah, Tony La Russa was on that roster.
1: Well, I did not know that. I didn't know that. But he threw me off when he said, you know, that they were both Yankees. Let's get Rob in here before we go to break. Hello, Rob. Hello, Rob. All right.
2: Yo, I'm sorry.
1: There you are.
2: Yeah, Ricky, you there?
1: Yes, I'm here.
2: Oh, yeah, I'm sorry, man. I was talking to Nick outside my house right now.
1: Okay.
2: So I just wanted to say, yo, it's a pleasure to speak to you first time, long time.
1: Thank you, Rob.
2: You know, going back to the Love Man, going back to Frankie Crock.
1: That was my guy. Yep.
2: That was your mentor.
1: He was.
2: Out, right?
1: Yes, sir. Brought me to New York when I was 18 years old.
2: Yeah, he was a great DJ, man. You know.
1: Yeah. What you got for me on the Giants? It says you got Giants thoughts, huh?
2: Yeah, well, you know the political things going on, you know, with Trump and Jackson, and you got the Harbaugh brothers going to the White House, and then you see a lot of, you know, your early morning hosts with the blonde hair want to condemn the brother Abdul. He don't even know that there was a religious holiday Wednesday and Thursday, and talking about that he didn't show up, you know.
1: Well, here's my take on it.
2: He doesn't recognize that. And the blonde haired guy's a Trump lover too, and Trump is a bona fide.
1: No, but that's where I got to stop you. We shouldn't go to Trump is this, Trump is that, because right, you have every right to be an anti-Trumper. Jackson Dart has every right to be a pro-Trumper. What they all need to be is pro-Giants. Now,
2: well, I am pro-Giant. I'm going back to Tucker Ferguson and Joe Morrison.
1: And Ron That's Johnson, I get it. Back. Yeah, so when Abdul Carter sacks Dak Prescott opening day, all the Trump supporters are going to cheer that sack. And when Jackson Dart throws a touchdown pass to whomever it might be, or runs in for a, you know, for runs around left end and runs in for a game-winning touchdown, the anti-Trumpers are going to get up and cheer Jackson Dart, because the football is going to bring them together.
2: Here's the scenario: whoever the Giants play the first few games, the defensive linemen or linebackers on those other teams, you know, they predominantly what color they are, they're going to knock Dart out. They're going to knock them out. Winston's going to come in, and we're going to the Super Bowl.
1: But you took it, Rob, you took it to a race thing. You can't do that. If you're going to lower it to, you know, a bunch of brothers are going to knock Dart, you know, that's a sad way to look at it. And a bunch of brothers voted for Trump, too. And a bunch of, you know, non-brothers, white guys, voted for Barack. So, but if we take it to that level, we're feeding into the machine of hatred. and this is the anti of, this is the place sports brings us together, regardless of color, religion, nationality. Whatever it might be that makes us different, sports brings us together. So that's what I mean. The Trump people are going to cheer an Abdul Carter sack, and the non-Trump people are going to cheer a Jackson Dart touchdown. I guarantee it, because all of them want the Giants to beat the Dallas Cowboys or the Eagles or the Commanders, whoever it might be. The sport brings us together. We can't let this stuff tear us apart. 888-808-1019. One more break, back, the phone calls, and out to Sacramento with Susan right here on The Fan in New York.
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5: Westwood One presents today in women's sports. The French Open is underway in Paris, and the defending champion is right on schedule. Coco Gauff defeated Egypt's Mayar Sharif 6-3, 6-2 yesterday, advancing to the third round for the sixth consecutive year. The victory was her ninth straight at Roland Garros and her 26th win of 2026. At just 22 years old, she's now the youngest woman to reach 80 career Grand Slam match wins since Maria Sharapova in 2008. Meanwhile, the biggest buzz in Paris may be off the court. Reports surfaced this week that Serena Williams is eyeing a comeback, and Gauff would relish the chance to face one of her heroes.
17: That would be really cool, and I did say one of my biggest regrets was not being able to play her. You know, everybody's been hearing rumors and stuff, so we'll see, but I think it would be cool for the sport to have a legend back playing.
5: The third round at Roland Garros continues this weekend. With Today in Women's Sports, I'm Erica Herskowitz on Westwood One.
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1: Now, if I didn't know better, I would think you were trolling Knick fans with Alan Parsons' project here, Paul. Because the next thing you would hear is,
23: a guard from North Carolina, number 23. Michael Jordan!
1: That's not what you're doing here, is it?
24: We'd never do that. No.
1: You'd never do that.
24: Absolutely not.
1: No. Regardless, we're back on the Fan. A few minutes away from Susan and the Yankee pregame show, Yanks and the Athletics, Carlos Rodon and Luis Severino. Sevy against the Yanks again tonight. 888 808-1019, Steve in Bayside joins us. Stevie, how are you?
25: Good. How you doing, Ricky?
1: Good.
25: You know, I wanted to just restate what you were just saying about how we can't let politics tear us apart, because that's what sports rivalries are for.
1: Yes. You want to be anti-cowboy or, you know, as a Giant fan, anti-Eagle? Look at opening day, all right, or night, whatever it might be. Giants, Cowboys, all right? I guarantee you, pro-Trump, anti-Trump, you're all anti-Cowboy. It's the way it should be.
25: We can all agree on that,
1: yes,
25: right?
1: Yes, exactly. And in a world that's got enough divisiveness in it, all right, then let's separate these things. Look, in years past, you could have been from one side or the other, and, you know, you just accepted that, you know, the country is divided into two parties. Most people, you know, are one party or the other. You have a growing independent, you know, sentiment around the country the last few years, too. But it doesn't matter. Once you start mixing the sports with the politics or the religion in that mix, then, you know, that leads to disaster.
25: Yeah. So let's get on to sports. Two things. First of all, I'm not the biggest Volpe guy, but since he's at least been playing well recently, what do you think? I think that against lefties, you kind of have to sit McMahon right now and let Volpe play short, Caballero plays second, and Rosario plays third, at least until the later innings when you can always have, you know, Jazz and McMahon come off the bench. What do you think about
1: tough
25: that?
1: Tough left-handed pitcher, I wouldn't mind that one bit. Now, at Severino tonight, It's Ginn tomorrow night, and it's a TBD on Sunday, so we don't know. I don't even know if Jeffrey Springs is still in the rotation or not. He did a heck of a job against the Yankees when they were in Yankee Stadium. But I could see that against a tough left-hander. That wouldn't bother me at all. Rosario at third, Volpe at short, Caballero at second. Yeah, I could see that. Frank is in Brick, New Jersey. Frankie!
0: Hey, Ricky.
1: How are you, buddy?
0: Before I get started, it was so nice at the NFL draft on live stream to see you there. That was so funny when you were saying, jet. and then the Mets home run happened, and you didn't realize it. They had to point it out to you, and you guys were rolling on the ground laughing.
1: Just to watch Evan Roberts' reaction, because, you know, we're watching the draft, and he's looking, you know, we have the Knicks on one TV, the draft, and the baseball all going on at the same time. And the only one that was fixated on the Mets was Evan Roberts. And he had just made a little snide comment about watch the Mets blow this. And literally, as the Jets are picking and the Hawks are hitting shots, you know, here comes the home run. I forget who the heck it was that hit it. But we had a great time last night, and I thank you for watching. Quickly, Mike, how are you? Oh, Mike wanted to talk about his Mets, who are, by the way, winning 6-4 against the Marlins, but Freddy Peralta can't hold the lead, for Pete's sake, against the Fish. All right, it's going to do it for me. We'll be back Sunday at 1 in the afternoon. We'll do this again. We'll send it to Susan and the pregame on Sunday afternoon, so we'll be on 1 to 3:30. In the meantime, Sutter Health Park, Sacramento, California. Susan Waldman, Emmanuel Barbari, Yankees Athletics coming up next. We'll see you Sunday right here on The Fan.
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11: Live from Sutter Health Park in Sacramento, California, it is New York Yankees baseball, and tonight the Yankees begin a three-game set with the Athletics here. They're 2 years away from going into their new park in Las Vegas, and we were all seeing some renderings of it, and they're really, really putting it up. The whole foundation is in, and a lot of the structure is in, and it's going to be quite spectacular, evidently. But here we are in Sutter Health Park in Sacramento, and the stands are filling up. And Yankees just came off a three-game sweep in Kansas City, 7-0. That was on Wednesday, and Gerrit Cole, absolutely magnificent. 6 2/3, no runs, 4 hits, no walks. He hasn't walked anybody in 2 starts, 10 strikeouts, and to get his first win of the year. Well, we welcome you to our booth in this actually lovely little park here in Sacramento. They should have a sellout. They have all 3 games really sold well, as they did last year when the Yankees were here. Our producer engineer is Matt Shortis. My partner for this series is Emmanuel Barbari, and I am Susan Waldman. What's on the menu is delivered to you by Key Foods and their family of supermarkets. We've got the leadoff spot, where I will talk to the longtime radio voice of the A's, that is Ken Korak. I'll tell you who's hot and who's not, what happened in this date in Yankees history, and much more. But first, it is the Manager Show with Aaron Boone, brought to you by RWJ Barnabas Health, official radio partner of the New York Yankees. 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And any update on first Max Fried? How is he?
12: He's doing well. He's playing catch every other day. But again, it's not. It's because he's able to, you know, he's just at 60 feet and he's not, you know, any immediate plans to elevate that. So seems to be responding to treatment well. I know he feels good. So, you know, hopefully we continue to get better and he does start the progression sooner rather than later.
11: Okay. Stanton got the okay to ramp things up a little bit because it seems that everybody's going by tests now and not how you feel. You could feel great because he said he felt great, but the MRI didn't clear him enough, but now it is?
12: Yeah. So he's run a couple days now outside, so that's encouraging. It seems to be going well, so he'll continue that running progression the rest of this week.
11: Okay. And anything with Dominguez?
12: Dominguez is, I know, hit off traject today, running outside, so he's doing pretty well. You know, my hope is that they're getting maybe some live at-bats potentially when we get home. Chivy Yee's getting close to throwing live, and he might throw to those guys live next week.
11: Oh, okay. Now, I want to go back a little bit to Gerrit Cole because there was a sentence you said, everybody talking about him, you said, I'm impressed, but I'm not surprised. And that's kind of what it is with Gerrit Cole. You're impressed because he's done something that I haven't seen Tommy John recipients do, but you're not surprised at it.
12: Yeah, exactly. I mean, at the end of the day, it's Gerrit Cole. So he's been nothing but great at pitching for a long, long time. And all those of us that are around him see how he goes about things. That so I'm not surprised that he's going out there and looks great and is pitching really well, but impressed because there is that unknown. He hasn't been on a big league mound in 17 months, so what's that going to look like? There could be rust involved with that. There could be growing pains getting back into the mix, and we haven't seen any of that. So that's why I'm impressed.
11: Okay, what about Carlos Rodon? Because he goes again tonight. What have you seen? It looks like, and it might be totally coincidental, first time around the lineup, he seems to be good, and then throws pitches that you can tell that he's not pleased with.
12: Yeah, although last time I thought he was great. That was the first time where he had swing and miss with his fastball. His secondary was good. You know, he went, what, five innings, one run, and I think he had like eight strikeouts. So, and the walks went away. So his first two times, he had those stretches in the game where it was really good, but then lose the zone a little bit. I thought his last time out, though, was excellent. So hopefully he can build on his last one and kind of start to take off a little bit.
11: Okay, in the lineup today, you have Caballero there at shortstop. I know that I don't like to ask every day whether Cavi's playing or Volpe's playing because it's got to be a team thing, but it just looked odd there, not having Volpe in there.
12: Yeah.
11: Is there a reason?
12: They've both earned the right to play. There'll be days when they're both in there. And so it's just, you know, I felt like Cabby, you hadn't been at short in the last few days. Thought it was good to get him in there. Obviously, Anthony's playing really well. So the good problem to have, and again, this will kind of sort itself out as we go here, but they're both, I feel like, going to be crucial players for us moving forward.
11: Okay, now, as far as Severino is concerned, he has not pitched well here, and he's not pitched well against this team on the road. What do you expect from him, and why do you think there's such a difference?
12: Yeah, I don't know, but I think he has struggled here, you know, last year, first part of this year compared to on the road. We saw him in Yankee Stadium. We had him on the ropes early, and he recovered and ended up pitching a really good game against us, and they got a win against us when it looked like we had a chance to knock him out early. So he still has great stuff. It is interesting. He's been a different pitcher on the road. He's been, you know, a really good pitcher on the road. He struggled here at home. You know, we've heard, you know, it's not the greatest environment for him here or whatever. So hopefully we can continue that trend and he can figure out Sacramento's next time.
11: Okay, thank you, Aaron.
12: You bet.
11: The Manager Show with Aaron Boone was also brought to you by Millennium Honda, where we make every deal a home run. MillenniumHonda.com. We'll have more of the Nissan Yankees pregame show after this on WFAN Yankees Radio.
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11: And now it's time for Diamond Notes. Major League Baseball suspended Milwaukee reliever Abner Uribe for one game. Uribe made an obscene gesture towards the Cardinals' dugout after finishing the eighth inning of their game on Tuesday. Uribe is appealing the suspension. The Marlins placed righty Yuri Perez on the 15-day injured list with a right gracilis strain muscle in the inner thigh. Miami expects him to miss 8 weeks. They recall Josh Eknis from AAA Jacksonville. Eknis has appeared in six games out of Miami's bullpen this year and has a 1.69 ERA. 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Who's Hot? Toronto reliever Louis Varland. He's given up just one earned run this year, and he's pitched 16 straight scoreless innings. Who's not? Tiger starter Jack Flaherty fell to 0-7 after last night's 7-1 loss to the Angels. 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Here are the leader in walks. In the American League, it's the Athletics' Nick Kurtz and Mike Trout of the Angels with 52. And in the National League, it's Washington's James Wood with 47. And now it's time to go inside the lines. Here is Emmanuel Barbari.
23: 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Tonight, the Yankees open up a three-game set in Sacramento against the A's. In the run line on tonight's game, Yankees minus 1.5. The total runs for the game, over under 9.5. In another marquee matchup, Phillies and the Dodgers. Zach Wheeler on the mound, but Los Angeles favored at minus 120 on the money line. We'll have more on the Nissan Yankees pregame show after this on WFAN Yankees Radio.
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11: 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Jason Dominguez hit off the track jet for the first time today. Angel Chavii will throw a live next week. He could face Giancarlo Stanton and Dominguez during a live session. 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Paul Goldschmidt went 5-for-14 with an RBI in the three-game series in Kansas City. Now it's time for the leadoff spot with the radio voice of the A's, Ken Korak, and that's brought to you by the Laborers Local 731. Feel the power. In the Athletics radio booth, I am Susan Waldman with the longtime voice of the A's, our friend Ken Korak. And you know, every time I look down at this lineup, and you started off so well, this team did, and what has happened here? It looks like everybody has stopped hitting all at once.
32: Kind of goes that way, right, Susan? And they were playing pretty well, but even to a man, they would have told you, even when they were leading the division, that they hadn't caught fire offensively, so... We think it's going to happen. They think it's going to happen. And Most recently, they had a three-game series against the Mariners that you, as you know, was pretty much a disaster. They scored just four runs in those three games.
11: Well, that's a pitching staff that's

0: That's quite good. And I'm looking at some names, though. Brent Rooker has 7 home runs, and he's not hitting over 200.
1: Yeah, exactly. Lawrence Butler, who's not in there tonight and hasn't been playing that much even against right-handed pitching, he's hitting around 165. And especially Rooker, they really need him to get hot, Susan, because teams don't want to pitch to Nick Kurtz. You know, and he didn't have a great series against the Mariners, but he was literally on base at least once every game until Monday, going back to the 31st of March. That's how amazing he's been, but you've got to have Rooker to have some protection behind guys like Kurtz and Langeliers.
0: Well, because then they'll just stop pitching to Kurtz and Langeliers, and everybody else kind of tries too hard. We know how that goes. What about the pitching here? And let's start with Severino, who has made no bones about the fact that it's hard for him to pitch in Sacramento. And when he was pitching against the Yankees in New York, he was quite terrific. They had him on the ropes in the second inning, but he turned it around, and all of a sudden there was the Severino that the Yankees knew.
1: And he pitched a phenomenal game against the Angels last week. It's been 8 days since he's pitched. Allowed a 2-run homer in the first inning, and that was it. Wound up striking out 10 and went 7. But you're right, and his struggles kind of mirror the struggles of the team, Susan, here in Sacramento, because they're just 10 and 15 at home. So I'm not sure what the answer is. He has pitched a lot better, though, in general lately. In his last 6 starts, his ERA is like 2.89. So he's been better, and he's capable of it. I mean, there's nothing wrong. I mean, you saw him for years. He's still throwing 97 miles an hour and sinking his fastball. So there's really no reason why he can't pitch here, understanding that if you miss your spots, get the ball up, the ball really carries. So as Mark Kotze said before the game, there's a huge emphasis on defense, especially here.
0: You know, I was talking to Max Schumann, who's now a Yankee, and we were talking about Mark Kotze. And Max was all excited about seeing some of his guys that he played in the minor leagues with, Lawrence Butler and Kurtz, et cetera. What kind of a manager is Mark Kotze? Because Max says he has to do a lot of teaching. You're not supposed to have to do that when you're in the major leagues.
1: Yeah, we miss Max because he's a great kid, right? I mean, he can play all over the place, too, so he helped this ball club last couple of years. Kotze, the one thing that I really like that he did this year was embrace expectations. So hopefully they've gotten past like the teaching stage to that stage where you expect to win, and they do. And his expectations were, and still are, that this is a contending team. And I think they're capable of it. He's a very intense competitor. He understands what it's like to struggle as a player. Tactically, he's very good. He's really sharp, and he's great with the press. I think he embodies, pretty much everything you would want in a manager.
0: Well, I think that if he can get his team to play the way Mark Kotze played as a player, you might have a contender.
1: In 2006, when the A's eventually got to the ALCS and lost to the Tigers, Jason Kendall also was on that team. And that was the first time after all those years that Kotze and Kendall had played even one postseason game. So that was pretty cool for him. He had some good years with the A's.
0: Not like the old days, huh? Okay. Thank you always, my friend.
1: It's great. Thank you, Susan.
0: The leadoff spot was also brought to you by Orland & Cohen Orthopedic Group. Ranked number one in New York by Castle Connolly. We've got specialists for that. We'll be back with more on the Nissan Yankees pregame show on WFAN Yankees Radio.
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0: And now it's time for Today in Yankees History, brought to you by Montefiore Einstein, the official hospital of the New York Yankees. Today in 1947, Yogi Berra hit the only inside the park home run of his career. That capped off a five-run inning for the Yankees as they beat the Senators 5-2 in Washington. In 1995, Derek Jeter made his Major League debut against the Mariners. In 2009, Mariano Rivera saved an Andy Pettitte win for the 58th time. They passed Bob Welch and Dennis Eckersley for the most win-save combinations in Major League history. By the time they both retired, Mariano had saved 72 of Pettitte's wins. And in 2018, Gleyber Torres walked off the Astros in the bottom of the 10th.
3: Mandoor off second. He is the winning run. Bottom of the 10th, tied at 5. Pitch. Line to right field. It is a base hit. Here comes Mandoor. Here comes the throw. He scores. Ball game over. Yankees win. The Yankees win. Gleyber Torres gets the game-winning walk-off hit. It's Gleyber Day.
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0: And a very good evening, everybody, and welcome to Sutter Health Park in Sacramento, California. First of three against the A's, and it'll be our old friend Luis Severino, 2-5, 4.23 ERA against Carlos Rodon, who is 0-2 and 4.15 ERA, going for his third start since coming back. We'll be back with the lineups, the defensive alignments, keys to the game, and more after this on WFDN Yankees Radio.
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0: you by ServPro like it never even happened. Jazz Chisholm Jr. is at second base. He is batting fifth. The number six hitter is the first baseman, Paul Goldschmidt. Ryan McMahon is at third, batting seventh. J.C. Ascara behind the plate tonight, and Jose Caballero is the shortstop, and he is batting ninth. For the two games under 500, 27 and 29 Athletics, Colby Thomas is in right field, and he is leading off. Nick Kurtz is at first base, batting second. Shea Langelier is behind the plate, batting third. Brent Rooker is the DH, and he is the cleanup hitter. Tyler Soderstrom is in left field, batting fifth. Henry Bolte is the center fielder, batting sixth. Zach Geloff is the third baseman, batting seventh. The ex-Met Jeff McNeil is at second base, batting eighth. And Daryl Hernandez is a shortstop. He's playing instead of Wilson, who is out injured, and he is batting ninth. The defensive alignment is sponsored by Travel Guard. Prepare for the unexpected with a Travel Guard travel insurance plan. When the Yankees take their position in the field in the bottom of the first, it'll be Bellinger, Grisham, and Judge left to right in your outfield. McMahon at third, Caballero at short, Jazz at second, Goldschmidt at first. On the mound is Carlos Rodon, and behind the plate is J.C. Ascara. 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A couple of keys. First of all, with Luis Severino, who's been throwing very well. And if you remember the game in Oakland at the beginning of the year, the Yankees let him off the hook. They had him on the ropes in the second inning, and they had him almost knocked out of the game, and then made a couple of easy outs, and then he went on and rolled since then. So what they can do with Severino, and it'll be Rodon, interesting, because there's no reason why he had an extra day. It's just the way it fell. But he's been getting stronger. The stuff is good, and Aaron Boone said that he liked what happened last time because there was a lot of swing and miss, and this team can strike out with the best of them, and they are not hitting right now, and it would be really good to get Rodon on a roll against this group. Today's umpire alignment comes to you from General Plumbing Supply. 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

restrictions, you're not in an area where this game is available. 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
7: 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Paul Goldschmidt, first inning. Two on, two out, already 1-0 Yanks. Lifted one a deep left. It snuck out for a three-run home run. Goldschmidt staying hot. That put a dent in that first inning, and the Yankees were off and running from there, putting four on Luis Severino, who exited after that with the right arm soreness. And tonight's game attendance brought to you by Fruity Rainbow 5-Hour Energy. Sip the fruity, candy-coated chaos. The paid attendance tonight in Sacramento. 10th sellout for the A's, 12,254. And

0: plenty of Yankee fans in the pinstripes and the gray throughout this sellout crowd. Here are the totals. Yankees, 8 runs on 11 hits, no errors, and they left 7. The A's, 2 runs on 8 hits, 2 errors, and they left 7 as well. Carlos Rodon, his first win of the year, longest start of the year. He went 6, and he improves to 1-2. Luis Severino, shortest start, 1 inning, and exited with injury. He is 2-6. Time of the game, 2 hours and 53 minutes in front of a sellout crowd, once again, of 12,254. Yankees win their 5th straight game, 8-2 the final in Sacramento. New York Yankees Baseball is a production of WFAN in conjunction with the New York Yankees. Studio operations tonight by Paul Rosenberg and Alex Azarm. Our producer engineer in the booth, Matt Shortis. Executive producer, Ray Martell. Coordinating producer, Aiden Janusis. And production assistance by Rick Roush. The Verizon Business Yankees postgame show with Pat Boyle. That's coming up next. And for Susan Walbin, Emmanuel Berbari in for Dave Sims this weekend. And wishing you a great night. Once again, the final score. It's the Yankees 8 and the A's 2 on WFAN Yankees Radio. Have a good one.
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13: Well, perhaps the Yankees had some revenge on their minds after losing the series to the A's back in April in the Bronx, and they wasted no time taking it to the A's tonight at Sutter Health Park in West Sacramento, putting up a four spot in the first en route to an 8-2 win, their fifth victory in a row. This is the Verizon Yankees Business Postgame Show. I'm Pat Boyle. Paul Goldschmidt stayed scorching hot by smashing a three-run home run in the first inning, one of three homers the Yankees belted tonight. And if you were excited to see old pal Luis Severino on the mound, hopefully you didn't miss the first inning because that's the only frame he pitched. Severino exited the game with what the A's called right arm soreness while he was tossing warm-up pitches in the second inning. So it became Johnny Holstaff night for the A's as they were forced to then use seven relievers for the remaining eight innings. And for the most part, it didn't matter who they went to. The Yankees scored in six separate innings tonight, and it was the 18th time this year in just 57 games that the Yankees have scored at least seven runs. And how about this? During this five-game winning streak, the Yankees have now outscored their opponents 36-6, a margin of victory that rivals what the New York Knicks have been doing in their historic run of the NBA Finals. Carlos Rodon made his fourth start of the year after beginning the season on the IL. Remember, he had surgery in the offseason to remove loose bodies in his left elbow and shave down a bone spur. Rodon had been getting better and better with each start. And although he struggled with his command early tonight, he picked up his first win of the season and got better as the game went on. Rodon tossed six innings, giving up four hits and just one run, a solo home run to Nick Kurtz, to go with two walks and three strikeouts, so he lowered his ERA to 3.32. And there were some nervy moments in the beginning of this game for Rodon. He walked the leadoff batter in the second inning, had to pitch out of a jam, walked the leadoff batter in the third, and had to pitch out of a jam with two runners on in the fourth. But Rodon ended his night by retiring the final seven batters he faced, and his fastball was routinely in the mid-90s. So you combine that with the two gems that Gerrit Cole has spun so far, and the top of the Yankees' rotation is looking pretty good right now. And with the news that Max Fried is back throwing again, this rotation could be whole and looking awfully scary in short order. The A's threatened to at least make this somewhat of a game in the bottom of the seventh when they loaded the bases off reliever Brent Hedrick, but Aaron Boone pushed the perfect button, bringing in Fernando Cruz, who immediately got an inning-ending double play to basically seal this one up. The Yankees had seven of the nine batters in their starting lineup get a hit, four different batters had RBIs, and three different hitters left the yard. So it was a great start to the weekend for the Yankees. A dominant win, couple homers, and the best start of the season for Carlos Rodon. Five wins in a row. We've got plenty to get to on the postgame show. We'll hear from manager Aaron Boone, get you the highlights of the ballgame, take a look at the scoreboard, and so much more. But coming up next, it's the Clubhouse Report with Susan Waldman. We'll have more after this on the Verizon Business Yankees postgame show. Verizon Business, helping small businesses make it big on WFAN Yankees Radio.
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18: 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So I said no. I was booked on the Deitch Podcast before the Taylor Swift phenomenon. 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
13: Welcome back to the Verizon Yankees Business Postgame Show. I'm Pat Boyle. Yankees victorious over the A's tonight, 8-2 for their fifth win in a row. And it's time for the Clubhouse Report now with Susan Waldman, which is brought to you by the New York Lottery. Gambling problem? Call 1-877-8-HOPE-NY or text HOPE-NY. Susan, Yankees wasted no time getting out to a huge lead in this one. Yes, helped out by the error in the balk in the first, but then Judge near his hometown put him on the board and Goldie cranked another home run. Unfortunate to see Seve leave the game after just one inning, but if you had a script, a perfect start to the weekend. Hard to draw it up better than the Yankees did tonight, right?
21: It was right, and we haven't heard anything about Seve yet. We probably won't get that until later. But you know, Boone talking about this, about the offense, and he thought it was big. Goldschmidt set the tone right there. You get a big lead, and then Carlos kind of settled in. The kind of thing that's interesting in that is that Carlos Rodon was not far from having Boone start warming people up because he was behind hitters, and Boone actually said, "Boy, I thought we were going to be in trouble here," and then all of a sudden he settled in, and that was really big. And you know, but the nickname Benny Barrels, now they're calling Ben Rice. He is now the fastest I think he's fifth or sixth fastest Yankee to get to 50 home runs. Gary Sanchez is first, in case you're wondering. There are names in there I hadn't thought about in a long time, like Kevin Moss is on that list. Kids that came up and just started hitting right away. Boone talking about Benny Barrels keeps it going. Rodon, I thought he had a rough early start, and then he got it going in the middle and got into the six. He pitched with a lot of moxie out of there. Big six innings for us, and you could tell that he was feeling for it early on. Now, Cruz, I asked him about Fernando Cruz, and he said that 1-2-3 double play there. He said that was the game right there. You get strike one, and then you play that. You have that great double play right there. He thought that was the game. Now, Ben Rice, it's the fifth fastest Yankee to get to 50 home runs. Sorry. Boone said he is showing the world what a great player he is. Goldschmidt, and you mentioned him, he has been huge for this team. He balances the lineup, and he stepped up when Stanton went down. And everybody talking about him, Carlos Rodon just said, as I was coming out to talk to you, he said, you know, he's been doing this for He's been a great player for a long time, and he's been doing it for a long time. And he really has been terrific. He's been huge to balance this lineup, and has been terrific since Stanton went down. Now, Rodon, talking to me, said that the first couple of innings, he had to slow himself down. He said, the offense gave me a big cushion so that I could try and get on a roll, which I did. He said the beginning wasn't great, but I just kept in there. I kept competing and hoped I would find it, and he did. And to me, and you saw it, he got stronger as the game went on.
13: Yeah, he did, absolutely. And his fastball velo pretty much maintained that, you know, mid-90s, 94, 95. I mean, look, he's only four starts in, so great to get him that early cushion. And to see the way that he finished the game, retiring, you know, the seven final batters, you got to imagine he's only going to continue to get better now as he gets some more starts under his belt.
21: Right. I think that'll happen. And he doesn't have the high velo fastball that Cole has. He's not that kind of pitcher. He is a fly ball and a ground ball pitcher when he's right, can strike guys out. But he's getting stronger and stronger, and you can see that. The thing, you get a little wary of having to go to the back. You know, I don't like that you have to get the back end of the bullpen up, you know, with a 7-run lead. And that's, but managers never think they have enough runs, and that's what happens. And you know, you bring in, I mean, Hedrick pitches almost every, he's pitched half the games, so you bring in these guys all the time, and you know, it's, but that's who's out there. I mean, you know, you're not going to go to Bednar right away, and you're not going to go to Duvall right away, so that's what's left out there. So those guys, and he trusts them, and Hedrick's now pitched in half the games, which is amazing.
13: Yeah, he's been great. You mentioned Fernando Cruz. His ERA is now 1.90. He's been awesome coming in and basically, yeah, like you said, wrapping that game up. Luckily Tim Hill and Bednar only had to throw a couple of pitches in the bullpen before this one ended. Susan, one last one. Ryan McMahon, you was your player of the game. You talked to him afterwards. All of a sudden, three homers in his last seven games. He only had three in the first 45, so that's got to be a welcome sight to the bottom of the order.
21: Well, it is, and for him, that was homer number 150. It's a milestone. I mean, it's not Aaron Judgian, but it's a milestone for someone. And he told me before, he said it's going to be big for him and his family. Ryan McMahon, last year when he came over and was not good, they thought that if they just made just subtle little tweaks, that he would be good, but they weren't going to bother last year because he just came over here. You don't say, you know, when you walk in the door, we're going to change this. So they gave him little things to work on over the winter, and he started in spring training. And they take time because he's in his 30s, and you've played a certain way for 30 years. And it's starting to pay off. He's starting not to swing out of the zone so much, and he's starting to hit the ball more where it's pitched. It's standing. It's a more standing up and not as much of a crouch when you're setting, and it's just a little subtle little tweak, and Aaron Boone said don't make too much of it, but it looked like he was thinking about it for the first, you know, quarter of the season. You could see him kind of thinking, where should I be, what should I do that, and now to me it looks like it's natural. He's hitting the ball all over the park, because when he was in Colorado, Paul, he hits right center and left, he didn't pull everything. He really didn't. And now he's getting back to hitting the opposite way. He's hit home runs to the opposite fields. He's hit them to center, and he's hit them to right, which means to me that the ball is going further. He can wait longer before he swings, so he can hit the ball where it's pitched, and he's got enough strength to hit the ball out. And you got to be happy for him, because he really is a great defensive player, and they need that defense.
13: Yeah, and Susan, I know it's only five games, but this is some nice little stretch, outscoring opponents 36-6 in this five-game winning streak. That's awfully impressive.
21: You know, and people will say, well, you know, it's Kansas City and Oakland or Sacramento or whatever they call themselves. You can only beat who you play.
13: That's right.
21: You know, they're on the schedule, and if it had gone the other way, listen, I think the thing that you're looking at, though, Paul, which is more important, is that they're playing well. Mm-hmm. You know, and that's what's important, because then you can, you know, start to beat anybody, evidently. But, you know, you're supposed to take care of the teams that aren't playing well. That's your job.
13: And the A's were in first place up until like 4 or 5 days ago. So,
21: well, they're not that far out. That's the thing that's amazing. This whole Western Division, if you look at them, they're all under 500, and they've all got a chance to win the division.
13: Yeah. Well, let's we're excited for weathers tomorrow, Susan. Appreciate the time as always.
21: Okay. Talk to you tomorrow.
13: There you go. There's Susan Waldman with the clubhouse report. Okay, Yankees beat the A's 8-2, fifth win in a row. We've got full reaction and thoughts from Yankees manager Aaron Boone coming up, but we'll bring you the highlights of the ball game next. More to come in the next segment on the Verizon Business Yankees postgame show. Verizon Business, helping small businesses make it big on WFAN Yankees Radio.
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0: Welcome back to the Verizon Yankees Business Postgame Show. I'm Pat Boyle. Yankees beat the A's 8-2 for their fifth win in a row. Let's get you the highlights of the ballgame. 73 degrees at first pitch at Sutter Health Park in West Sacramento. The pitching matchup was Carlos Rodon versus former Yankee Luis Severino. And the Yankees got some help right away in the first. Ben Rice reached first on a throwing error by first baseman Nick Kurtz, then advanced to second base on a balk by Severino. That was an omen of things to come. The captain, Aaron Judge, in the town that he was born in, must have felt close to home because he put a ground ball in the center field for an RBI single to put the Yankees on the board. After Cody Bellinger singled, Jazz Chisholm grounded out softly to second, and with two runners in scoring position, we got our turning point of the ball game in the very first inning, courtesy of Paul Goldschmidt.
1: Second and third, two out, 1-0 Yanks pitch. Goldschmidt, high fly, deep left, chases Soderstrom back, onto the track, at the wall, it is gone!
2: Wow.
1: He just continues to do it. Paul Goldschmidt strikes gold in Sacramento. And the Yankees put a four spot in the first inning on Severino. It's 4-0 Yanks.
0: Goldie's three-run home run in the first inning, his sixth of the year, RBIs number 16, 17, and 18, and that's the Wendy's turning point of the game. 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Eat great, even late, at Wendy's. More on Paul Goldschmidt in a second, but first, let's get you a 10-second station ID. 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
1: Goldschmidt has been on one heck of a tear since becoming a fixture of the starting lineup after Giancarlo Stanton's injury. He's hitting .321 in his last 15 games with 4 home runs and 11 RBIs, compiling an OPS of .985. So the Yankees put up 4 runs in the first. Heck of a cushion for Carlos Rodon to try and get his first win of the season. Rodon making his 4th start of the year after beginning the season on the IL because of that offseason surgery on his elbow. And although Rodon was very good overall tonight, he gave up his only run of the night in the first inning when he was greeted by the reigning AL Rookie of the Year, Nick Kurtz.
2: 2-1. Kurtz high in the air. Deep left center. Grisham just watching. It's deep, and it is gone. That's a no-doubter the other way for Nick Kurtz, and the reigning AL Rookie of the Year puts a charge into Rodon and gets the A's on the board.
1: Kurtz's 9th homer of the year and RBI number 38. He's got the best on-base percentage in all of baseball at .435. That's all the A's would get, though, into the very last inning because Carlos Rodon would get better and better as the game went on. Did have some issues with his command in the early innings. He walked the leadoff batter in the second inning and again in the third. Rodon then had to get out of a 2-runners on base jam in the 4th, but he did just that, and his final line reads 6 innings, 4 hits, 1 run, 2 walks, 3 strikeouts. He indeed would get his first win of the season and lowered his ERA to 3.32. Before the second inning even started, Luis Severino exited the game while tossing his warm-up pitches with what the A's are calling right arm soreness, and we haven't gotten an update since, so manager Mark Kotze had to piece things together with his bullpen and turn to Jose Suarez, but the Yankees were ready for him. After a Jose Caballero double and a Trent Grisham single, Ben Rice came to the plate to knock in another run.
2: Runners at the corners, 2-1. Rice lines it. Right center field sinking. Base hit, Ben Rice. Caballero in to score. Grisham standing at second. And the Yankees continue to sizzle these different parts of the outfield. It's all Yanks, 5-1 in the second.
1: Ben Rice would have more in store later in this game, but man, is he having a special season. That made it 5-1 Yankees in the second, as you heard Emmanuel say. An inning later, Ryan McMahon came to the dish with 2 home runs in his last 6 games, and he turned a 94-mile-per-hour fastball right down the plate, more than 400 feet into the seats in right center field.
2: The 1-2. McMahon, high fly ball, deep right center. Back near the right center field wall. Yes, sir, for Ryan McMahon. He hits home run hill. The berm in right center field. McMahon consecutive days. Ryan McMahon heating up, and the Yankees have a 6-1 lead.
1: Yeah, consecutive days, and now 3 home runs for McMahon in his last 7 games. He had 3 homers in his first 45 games. So McMahon now hitting .280 in those last 7 games with those 3 bombs. Carlos Rodon struck out Brent Rooker looking to end the 6th inning and his night, but the fastball velo was pretty good. He touched 96 miles per hour a few times, so his heater looked solid. And the heat report is presented by the Chef IQ Sense, an intuitive wireless meat thermometer that makes dinner easy. Never under or overcook your chicken, fish, or meat again. 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To the top of the 7th we went, and as Susan mentioned, they've been calling Ben Rice Benny Barrels. Well, he lived up to that nickname when he got an 89-mile-per-hour sinker right down the middle. He made sure not to miss it.
2: 7-1 Yankee lead. 6 strong for Rodon, who's gotten better and better each time. The pitch. Rice hammers it. Deep right center field. Way back and goodbye.
3: Nice pitch. Wow.
2: Mammoth home run for Ben Rice, who continues to rake. Yankees all over the A's in Sacramento. It's 8-1.
1: Home run number 17 on the season for Rice, baby. That ties him for 4th most in the majors, and it was his 50th home run of his young career. Ben Rice now the 5th fastest Yankee to 50 home runs in franchise history. By the way, for every home run this season, Yankees Radio will donate $25 to Cars for Kids charity. 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Things got a little hairy in the bottom of the 7th. Brent Hedrick came on, who's been very reliable, and he's pitched in half the games this year, but he gave up 2 hits and then a walk. So with the bases loaded, manager Aaron Boone went to Fernando Cruz, and he got an inning-ending 1-2-3 double play in just two pitches. That basically sealed it. The A's did get a run in the bottom of the ninth, but the Yankees would win this one 8-2, and Yankees pitchers struck out four A's batters tonight. And the strikeout total is brought to you by Meineke Car Care Centers. Trust your keys with Meineke. All righty, we will have much more on the Verizon Business Yankees postgame show, and we'll talk to Aaron Boone as well, or we'll hear Aaron Boone. Think you have the postgame, though? To make the postgame, hit us up on X, Instagram, and Facebook at WFAN660 with your take on all of the action, and we'll read the best post about tonight's game against the A's right here during Yankees postgame on The Fan. So we'll hear from manager Aaron Boone when we return. Yankees beat the A's 8-2. We'll have more after this on the Verizon Business Yankees postgame show. Verizon Business, helping small businesses make it big on WFAN Yankees Radio.
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1: Back in on the Verizon Business Yankees postgame show, I'm Pat Boyle. Yankees kicked off their weekend in Sacramento with an 8-2 win over the A's. It's now five straight W's for the Yankees, during which they've outscored their opponents 36-6. Let's hear from the skipper. Here is Aaron Boone after the latest victory on a strong first inning and a great start from Carlos Rodon.
13: Yeah, it was big.
5: you know, Goldie with a big one just to kind of set the tone. And then, you know, what was good about it was, you know, I really liked we added, you know, we scored the four, and then we added, I think, one for three straight innings to build a pretty good lead there. And then I thought Carlos settled in really nice.
13: Three hits for Ben Rice, including that big home run there in that seventh inning. Just overall, what did you think of his night, his at-bats?
5: Yeah, Benny Barrels keeps on doing it. I thought he had great at-bats in the Kansas City series and continued it there tonight.
13: Rodon, do you feel like he kind of settles in a little bit more every start?
5: I thought it was a little rough early tonight, to be honest. I thought he was really good in his last one. In this one, I thought the first couple innings, man, I was like, I don't know how long he's going to be out there tonight. And he got into a pretty good rhythm and kind of got it going in the middle innings there. And, you know, to end up giving a six there, you know, made some big pitches when he needed to early when he was trying to figure it out a little bit. And then I thought he got real efficient and kind of got it dialed in like that fourth, fifth, and sixth there. So it's a big six innings for us, kind of set the tone and, you know, allowed us to hang on.
13: What do you think changed about either his approach or just his stuff as the game went on?
5: Not sure. Just felt like he was kind of just feeling for it, and you know, especially in those first couple innings. But he was able to limit the damage and get out of it. And I thought there was some really just good solid defense behind him tonight. And once he got going, then he got efficient and kind of got in that groove.
14: Aaron, it's been a big week for Sacramento, of course, entering the MLB expansion bid conversation. What do you think of the crowd, and does it look like a baseball town to you?
5: Great, yeah. Actually, kind of in about the eighth inning, just looking around, they've done a good job creating a really good environment here in, you know, not the most ideal circumstance because you don't have the big stadium or whatever, but, you know, came here last year and felt that way, and being here this year, I feel like they've done a really nice job.
15: What did you think of Cruz's double play?
5: Awesome. Yeah, it was great. Love the fact that he came in. You know, that's a game right there. That's their chance to kind of get right back in it. And, you know, he gets strike one right away and then executes a really good pitch and then really efficient with him and JC turning it there.
16: Ben was almost close to getting that cycle. Did you notice that? About that?
5: Well, he had the triple to go, so that's I don't think that's that close.
17: We talk about the Judge all the time, the fastest that it is, and Bryce now tonight, the fifth fastest Yankee to get 50 homers.
5: Oh, really?
17: Yeah, what can you say about the start of his career? You know, he's playing Judge's shadow most of the times, but
5: I mean, he's showing the world he's a great hitter. I mean, really is. So, you know, he's continued to get better, you know, every few months starting. And, you know, when he first got to the big leagues in 24 and had some success, had some struggles, obviously put together a really strong on balance season last year and has taken it to another level now this year. And his experience is starting to go along with his ability to really hit. And, you know, it's leading to a really dangerous, really dangerous hitter in the box.
18: With Rodon, he was like balls and strikes were running neck and neck there for like those four innings. I mean, that's not usually something that you can get.
5: It was a struggle those first couple innings. So I think we were a little fortunate to kind of get through there. Credit to him for making some pitches when he needed to while he was kind of finding it, because I was kind of over there thinking I might have to get somebody going here pretty quick. You know, he figured it out and ends up settling in and give us six strong innings.
18: And after so many swings and misses against the Blue Jays, a team that really doesn't do that, he had like three tied or something.
5: Yeah.
18: It's a team that does strike out.
5: Yeah. Yeah, he'll get there. I like the moxie of the effort and that's what we've seen of him, you know, these last couple of years where he's really become a pitcher. And he's able to get you out now different ways, and he doesn't have to overwhelm you with stuff on a given night. And so took him a minute tonight, but he found it and settled in.
17: Not a lot of playing time the first month for Goldschmidt, not a lot of hits, but you've had him in there a lot with Gio,
5: yeah.
17: And he's really had a big month for you. What do you thought of his month?
5: Yeah, he's been huge, and, you know, it's given us a little bit of balance. He's held his own with righties, continues to kind of do what he does against lefties. He's hit for power. He's gotten some important hits for us. You know, obviously plays great defense over there at first. So, you know, when G goes down, you know, you're looking for someone to step up, and Goldie's certainly done that.
19: Don, you talked about, you know, how he can find different ways. After the first inning, you got a ton of ground outs, really high ground ball rate all year. Is that kind of a way you're saying that he can kind of be a different pitcher?
5: Yeah, because he doesn't have to overpower you. He's got different ways of getting you out. He's gotten really good at changing speeds and just expanding his arsenal a little bit here this last couple of years.
1: Yeah, so a lot on Carlos Rodon there, settling in more and more with every start, although you heard Aaron Boone said, you know, he almost got to a point there. I think it was the third inning when he walked the leadoff guy, and then you had two runners on in the fourth. Boone thinking, oh man, we might have to get some guys up here. And then all of a sudden, Rodon kind of just flipped the switch, and I think he probably, you know, said to himself internally, hey, I got a big lead here. I'm just going to throw as many strikes as I can, and I'm going to trust my defense. And I think that's part of the evolution of Carlos Rodon here, is a guy that used to be such a strikeout artist early on in his baseball career, and he could still run up the strikeouts. I mean, he had a bunch in his last two starts combined here. But, you know, tonight, with a big lead, stuff wasn't 100% there. The command wasn't 100% there. That was just a gritty performance, knowing I got a big lead, throw strikes, let my defense help me out. And, you know, he only had three strikeouts, but he only gave up one run on that solo home run. So he pitched out of a couple of jams. And I think stuff like that early on in the season, to be able to get those outings under your belt, that's going to serve him well in the long run, because we know what Carlos Rodon is capable of when he's at his best. And Yankee fans have seen it. But, yeah, expanding the arsenal, you know, going to some deeper pitch mixes is something you're seeing in just his first couple of starts this season. Just a couple of other thoughts here on Aaron Boone, talking about Benny Barrels, Ben Rice. That's what they're calling him. You know, Boone laughing, saying, yeah, I don't know if he was really that close to the cycle. He was a triple away. That's probably the hardest to get. Which, by the way, the last Yankees hitter to hit for the cycle, Melky Cabrera, August 2nd, 2009, against the Chicago White Sox. I kind of still remember that game just like it was yesterday. And that's the last Yankees hitter to hit for a cycle. So Rice was close, but as Boone said, was he really that close? He needed a triple. And then the last thought, the Fernando Cruz coming in the seventh inning. Yankees were up 7-1 at the time, but the A's have the bases loaded. And you're thinking, okay, one ball in the gap, and all of a sudden this thing's close again. And just two pitches after coming into the game, Fernando Cruz, who has been awesome this year, he's got an ERA now of 1.90, gets the inning-ending double play that gets hit right back to him, the old-fashioned pitcher to catcher to first base to end the inning. And as Boone said, that was basically the ball game right there. That kind of snuffed out any last attempts the A's thought they had of coming back in the ball game. So Yankees beat the A's 8-2, five straight W's. Think you have the post game to make the post game? Hit us up on X, Instagram, and Facebook at WFAN660 with your take on all the action. We'll read the best post about tonight's game against the A's right here during Yankees post game on The Fan. Coming up next, the scoreboard from a busy Friday night in baseball with a ton of walk-off winners. We'll have more after this on the Verizon Business Yankees post game show. Verizon Business, helping small businesses make it big on WFAN Yankees Radio.
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1: Back in on the Verizon Business Yankees postgame show, I'm Pat Boyle. Yankees beat the A's 8-2 for their fifth straight W. Carlos Rodon got his first win of the season. Ben Rice hit his 50th home run of his career. He's the fifth fastest Yankee all time to get to 50 home runs in franchise history. All right, let's get you to the scoreboard here on a busy Friday night. 5 walk-offs today. The Mets, the Pirates, the Rockies, the White Sox, and the Mariners, all walk-off winners. The Mariners walked it off on the Diamondbacks in the bottom of the 10th with the Randy Arozarena RBI double. You had a great pitching matchup in Los Angeles. Dodgers sent Justin Robleski to the mound to face Zach Wheeler. How about this from the Dodgers? Freddie Freeman, homer in the first. Max Muncy, homer in the second. Shohei Ohtani, homer in the third. Will Smith, homer in the fifth. Kyle Schwarber did hit a solo shot for the Phillies, his baseball's best 22nd home run, but the Dodgers beat the Phillies 4-2. The two-time reigning World Series champions have now won 6 in a row. The Rockies, one of those walk-off winners that we mentioned, they beat the Giants 8-6. Wasn't just a typical walk-off, though. They were down 6-3 going into the bottom of the ninth, and you had an umpire review on a game-tying 3-run home run from Hunter Goodman, and then Ezekiel Tovar a couple of batters later with a 2-run walk-off bomb. So 5-9 for the Rockies as they beat the Giants, both of those teams in the bottom of the standings, though. Brewers beat the Astros in extra innings. Milwaukee was the road team, so not a walk-off, but in the top of the 10th, Bryce Turang hit a sac fly to right. So the Brewers, my goodness, they might not have a high payroll, but they know how to win. They're 34-20 now. They sink the Astros to 7 games under 500. We mentioned the White Sox, one of those walk-off winners. They got a home run in the bottom of the 10th from Miguel Vargas, but they beat the Tigers 4-3. How about Detroit? 14 games under 500, and still no real definitive answer on when Tarek Skubal's going to be back. But bad news for the White Sox. They lost their young Japanese slugger, Munetaka Murakami, left the game with hamstring tightness. And White Sox manager Will Venable said after the game that it'll probably be a couple of weeks. So bad news for Murakami and the White Sox. Cardinals edge out the Cubs 6-5. The Mets, they were one of those walk-off winners. That was a wild game in Queens. The Mets at one point led that game by a score of 6-2 before the Marlins battled back to tie it in the eighth, but then MJ Melendez with a pinch hit, 2-run walk-off homer in the bottom of the 10th. Guardians squeak past the Red Sox 4-3, so how about Boston? They're now 10 games under 500. Battle in the AL East. Blue Jays able to beat the Orioles 6-5. Toronto has now worked their way back to 500 after a slow start. They're 29-29, and they trailed in that ballgame 5-0 going into the seventh inning. They got a pair of 2-run homers, and then Vlad Guerrero Jr. with a 2-run double in the eighth as they came back to beat Baltimore again by a score of 6-5. And the Yankees, they keep winning, but unfortunately, so do the Tampa Bay Rays. They won again tonight over the Angels 8-5. They had a huge seventh inning where Tampa Bay scored 7 of their 8 runs in the bottom of that seventh. And Nick Martinez, who's been one of the best pitchers in baseball, turned in another solid performance, 7 innings of 2-run ball. So Tampa Bay, 35-19. So they remain a game and a half ahead of the Yankees in the AL East. And baseball's best record, the Atlanta Braves, they win again easily. They beat the Reds 8-3, got out to a 4-0 start. Ronald Acuna led off the game with a home run in the first inning. He had a couple of robbed home runs in this game, so a bunch of highlights from that one. But the Braves are now 39-19. This scoreboard show is brought to you by Optimum Fiber, famously fast fiber internet. Coming up next, we'll get you the next game pitching matchups and the next game game time. I'm Pat Boyle, and this is the Verizon Business Yankees postgame show. Verizon Business, helping small businesses make it big on WFAN Yankees Radio.
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1: Back in on the Verizon Business Yankees postgame show, I'm Pat Boyle. Yankees beat the A's 8-2 for their fifth straight win. Carlos Rodon gets his first W of the season. Ben Rice, Paul Goldschmidt, and Ryan McMahon all hit home runs for the Yankees. And for Ben Rice, his 17th of the year, 50th of his young career. He's the fifth fastest Yankee all time to 50 home runs. The Yankees' next game is again today. Technically today in New York City, it's already early Saturday morning, but tomorrow night in Sacramento when the Yankees continue their three-game weekend set with the A's. And it'll be Ryan Weathers for the Yankees going up against JT Ginn, a couple of pitchers with ERAs barely over three. 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
3: Tonight is the night, baby. Tonight's the night the New York Knicks find out who they play for the NBA Finals Championship. Is it the Spurs? Is it the Thunder? It's been a good series so far. Both teams are exciting. And it's not going to be easy for the Knicks. And it's not going to be easy with Mitchell Robinson potentially, you know, not potentially, he broke his finger. He broke his pinky. That news came yesterday. He had surgery, we found out yesterday. But we found out 2 days ago that he broke his pinky and there was concern that he wouldn't be available to play in game one of the NBA Finals. And let me just say this. For everyone that talks about basseball players being soft or it's a pinky, it's just a pinky. Sure, it's just a pinky. But every sport's different. Every player is different. And Mitchell Robinson, for what he does defensively, yeah, it's going to affect certain things in the game. He's not a ball handler as much, so that's a good aspect of it. He's not a dribbler, so we don't have to worry about that. But it's going to affect certain parts of his game. So that is the negative. But, yeah, it's just a pinky. So we can survive. He can play. He's going to get in there. It's the NBA Finals. It's not game 22 of 82. It's the NBA Finals. So Mitch Robinson is going to play. Now, it's the PR behind it. I don't understand this. This is between Mitchell Robinson and between the Jackson Dart, Abdul Carter stuff. I feel like there's got to be a good PR lesson. Like, it's time that we've seen Carlos Mendoza on a regular basis. David Stearns. With all of these interviews that coaches and players and personnel do on a regular basis, all I see is people put their foot in their mouth. And I understand, we want more content. We want, as a fan base, we want more content because we're feeding for it. We want something. Game one of the finals is until next week. So, like, we're feeding for something. So Mike Brown talks and tells us what's going on. And we want information. And we got a ton of, media out there asking questions because we want content. We want information. We want answers. What happened to Mitchell Robinson? But there's got to be a better way for coaches and players and personnel to not put your foot in your mouth. And I feel like Mike Brown blew this up more than it had to be blown up. Like, simple. You and I can sit here and have a conversation about Mitchell Robinson and be disappointed that he broke his finger and it sucks and all this stuff. But to ask Mike Brown about his finger and how he broke it and not have a solid answer going into it. Like, clearly there seems to be a secretive injury. There's a secret injury from Mitchell Robinson. And they don't want to discuss it. But You should have that that plan of action going into this meeting or going to this press conference of, how do I handle it when everyone asks me the question, how did he break his finger? It shouldn't be, they just asked me about Mitchell Robinson breaking his finger, how he did it. We told, wasn't that practice? Is it? And it wasn't in game four. Do we have an answer? Can you give me, help me out now? No. You need to know that beforehand. This goes back to the Francisco Lindor rat raccoon stuff back in the day. It goes down to preparation. It's the same thing about sports. You go out there and you prepare for everything. You go out there and prepare to play a game. You go check the X's and O's. And you prepare to go on the field. Well, this is the same thing. I'm sorry to say. It's the same thing. You got to go out there and prepare to go and talk to the media, to go to talk to social media, to go to talk to everything. Like, if you're going to, I understand that the guys are going to be guys, and you're not going to want to tell people exactly. Some people, you know, you have a little more difficult time telling people what to do. But the expectation should be there. The warning should be there. Hey, by the way, if you say this, this is going to happen. And I feel like, especially when you're a head coach, you should know better. It's the same thing with David Stearns. David Stearns goes out and meets the media yesterday. He said nothing. He said nothing of importance. He said the same thing over and over. All the questions that I wanted to know, and I want to be asked, nothing gets brought up. It's ridiculous. And it's the same nonsense over and over. And he, at some point in time, he's got to say something significant. Like, and it's just, you have the Giant stuff. Which I think actually they handled that rather well. The fact that they went and had a press conference, I think, was a little much. But the fact that they talked about it, they gave the press, the media, an opportunity to talk to the players. They made their statements clear. But again, like, the fact that you go out on social media and talk about things, and kind of throw your teammates under the bus and talk about your dislike and stuff like that. It's like, hey, guys, what are we doing here? What are we trying to do? Are we purposely trying to build distractions? Are we purposely trying to cause chaos? We have enough chaos as it is. You know? The Knicks haven't been in the finals in 25 years. Or over 25 years. And we're trying to build distractions. The Giants haven't had a winning season since what, 2022? The Mets continue to lose constantly. Like, what are we trying to do here? And I feel like I know what we are supposed to do. I know that we want to hear conversations. I know that we want to hear answers. I know that we want these players, these coaches, these personnel to sit there and talk and give us something. But I personally think when you hear Mike Brown talk, there's no reason why he can't be more prepared with a better answer than, we're not going to give that information, or we can't talk about this. If you can't talk about it, then I would have a much better answer than, well, it wasn't from game four, and he didn't happen during practice. If you can't discuss how or when it happened, I wouldn't even bring up that. I would just say, I don't know. We can't figure it out. It was something that was happening over time. Injury happened over time, all that stuff. But you can't sit there and talk about an injury, give us details, and make us have more questions afterwards. It is, it's not worth the time, and it causes more frustration. And you talk about, by the way, and I love Mitchell Robinson. I think he's a very important player to this team. But you talk about Mitchell Robinson, who clearly already, has spoken about it on social media, the fact that he has some mental health. I don't want to say issues, but he talks about his mental health all the time. He talks about not being on social media because of mental health. Like, he's removing himself, all this other stuff. He's had his problems over the years. And now you're causing a bigger issue by the way that you're handling it. And that's going to affect the player. That's going to affect Mitchell Robinson. You don't need that. That's a distraction. I think that they can handle this way better. Mike Brown and the Knicks could have handled it better. If you're going to open it up and tell you what it wasn't, then you might as well have a better answer than that. Then you got to give us more. Or you kind of just say, I don't know. We're not really sure. And that's okay. To not have an answer is actually okay. Rather than sit there and tell us what it wasn't and now make us guess. And now make us think that the worst. Or, you know, get on Mitchell Robinson for whatever reason, for no reason. And that's something that is... There's too many distractions, and we're in a very, important time in Knicks history right now. They're going to the NBA Finals. Mitchell Robinson doesn't need this distraction. Now, I understand his finger's broken. That sucks. But the press conference and the conversation around it could have been handled better. 888-808-1019 is Pete Hoffman with you on The Fan. Till 5 when Joe Bonico takes over. 888-808-1019. Let's hit up these phones. Let's go to Chris in Farmingdale. What's going on, Chris?
4: Hey, I haven't talked to you since we got to the finals, man. How you feeling?
3: Listen, bring it on, whether it's the Thunder, whether it's the Spurs. I don't care. I still feel very confident. Even with the Mitchell Robinson injury, I still feel very, very confident.
4: Yeah, me too. I'd rather play OKC because they're the defending champs, and I still have a little bit of animosity towards them because we haven't beat them in the regular season the last 2 years. I know it's only the regular season. And for me, I mean, the Spurs, I would love to beat the Spurs in the finals because the last time the Knicks were in the finals was against the Spurs, so it's a payback, but that was a whole different Spurs team. But I was watching a rerun of the franchise today with Evan and Tiki. And he made a good point. He says, I think he said he'd rather play the Spurs because they're a high turnover team, and the Knicks are good with that. So if you had a choice to pick between the two, who would you actually pick?
3: I hate to do that because I feel like in this state right now, both teams are like, the Knicks can beat anybody. That's the confidence factor. Mm-hmm. I do want to I feel like the Spurs are an easier matchup, not because of the lack of talent, because they clearly have a lot of talent over there. But I do think that SGA is more of a problem. I feel like between the two star players, between SGA and Wemby, I feel like you have a better opportunity to stop Wemby. I know he's tough. He's tall. You've proven that you can do it during the season, all that stuff, when they won the cup. But regardless, I just feel like SGA causes more problems. Plus, I hate to talk about the flopping issue, but I do feel like calls by the refs are going to be swayed with how SGA plays. And that's something that I don't want the NBA Finals to be affected by phantom calls. And that's one thing that I'm worried about. I think that the Knicks can handle, the ball movement, can handle the speed of both teams. Listen, the Thunder are a very fast-paced team.
4: Mm-hmm.
3: But I think that the Knicks have proven they can keep up with that pace. They can keep up with the fast breaks. They can do all that. So I'm not as concerned about that aspect. I think it's just more about the individual of like what's going to get the refs' attention, and I'm concerned about that. I do not want the refs to be involved in the game. So to me, I think the better series, in my opinion, is Knicks Spurs, because I think they're going to be taken out of the game a little bit more, the refs.
4: Yeah. I'm hoping Adam Silver has a meeting with the refs and says, listen, use a little bit of discretion here. This is really big for New York. It's probably gonna, I would think he's probably going to say this is our biggest finals, and we're probably going to have the biggest ratings in years. Let him get a little physical. Let's enjoy this a little bit. I'm hoping he says that. You know?
3: Well, I mean, listen, and Chris, I appreciate the phone call. I would love there to be a really big conversation with the commish and sit there and just be like, hey, guys, be smart. I heard him on McAfee. We heard him with Craig and C-Mac. You know, he's a smart guy. He gets the game. I would like for him to be able to talk to the refs and just be like, put the whistles away. Like, there's no need for it. There's certain things that we can see with our eyes, and I know that you have to make a call based off certain things and in certain factors of the game. You're going to see it a certain way, but, like, let there be contact, you know? And I understand SGA's game is about, you know, his finesse, his speed, his ability to drive to the hoop, and be able to you know, just kind of slither through and get to the rim and not be touched. You know, contact is key, or not having contact is key, because that's the way to prevent, you know, getting him to the line. A lot of his game is based around getting to the line. But I don't know if Adam Silver is going to have that key conversation. I think the NBA refs kind of know what's going on, and they've been pretty good for the most part. I'm not going to sit there and say, because the Knicks series, I think they've been really good. Now, on the other hand, have the refs been really good because the Knicks have been phenomenal, and yet they really can't have a presence in the game? I mean, that's a part of it, too. 888-808-1019. We have a lot to get to because, like I said, we're talking about Mitchell Robinson. There's the Jackson Dart, Abdul Carter stuff that hit all week. The David Stearns conversation. Hey, the Mets won a game with a walk-off. How about that? And fireworks. The Yankees go out there, you know, that's not Oakland anymore. It's Sacramento or wherever they are right now, and have a big game. There's a lot to get to. And little time to do it because we only got 3 hours left. So 888-808-1019. We'll come back with more. We'll talk about the Yankees' big win. We'll talk about the Mets' big win if you want to, even though their baseball season is pretty much over. But a lot of Knicks talk. 888-808-1019. It's Pete Hoffman with you on The Fan till 5 when Joe B takes over. Hit me up at Hoff, WFAN.
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0: 7 tonight. Spurs, Thunder. Who will the Knicks take on? And it doesn't make a difference, right? Like, I think that's the best way to go about it. I hate being that, oh, I got to take, I want to face this, the Thunder because, you know, what an epic matchup. They're the better team, so I want to take them on. Or, oh, I want the Spurs. You know, we know that they can beat the Spurs. It's a better matchup. I don't want to throw anything out there. Like, I feel like the jinxes and whatnot. I do believe in that stuff for whatever reason. Why? I don't know. Sports gods, they do exist. I don't know why, but they do. Okay? And for some reason, they don't like me very much. So I really don't want to put it out there of who I really want to play. I'm a Mets fan. If you know anything about the sports gods, you understand they hate me. They hate, they don't like me. So I don't want to put any negative juju anywhere. So I don't want to pick and choose. I want the Spurs, bring on the Thunder. Nah, it's not worth it. Just give me anybody. We're here, and I feel confident in this team. I feel confident in the Knicks. And I've said this for a while. I've said this the day that Karl Anthony Towns got traded to the Knicks, that this is the best starting five in the NBA. And now it took a couple years for them to finally gel. It took them to get to the playoffs for them to gel this way. We never saw that. We haven't seen this type of basketball from the New York Knicks at all during the regular season. Like a stretch like this, dominance, we have not seen that. We haven't seen this type of basketball ever. The way they've dominated. 11 games in a row, 11 wins in a row. Just beat down after beat down after beat down. We haven't seen that level of basketball in the playoffs like this ever. But it's something that you knew was going to be there. You knew that this Knicks team had the talent. You knew that, I mean, again, a lot of people were excited about the Nova Knicks. DiVincenzo, unfortunately, got mixed out of it. But Brunson and Hart and Bridges, you knew there was a connection there. How are the other guys going to work out? And it didn't fit right away. And that's life. Sometimes things take a while to gel. But we all knew they had talent. Like Mikal Bridges, we all knew was a talented basketball player. And how that trade with 5 draft picks for Mikal Bridges, a lot of people questioned it. Oh, well, this is stupid. Or what are you doing? No, it's worth 5 picks. And even during the season, even in games 2 and 3, of the opening round against the Hawks, people still questioned, what is Mikal Bridges? Who is he? This guy sucks. He's not worth it. And now he's proven why he's that good, why he's that important. I don't know what clicked, but it did. And that's all that matters. And that's what's happening right now, is it's all clicking at the right time. And that's why the Mike Brown stuff with Mitchell Robinson is a little disappointing, because it's disappointing itself to have an injury. That itself is sucks, right? We want our team, we want the Knicks to go into the finals as healthy as possible. That is something that we've talked about, and why these shorter series, the past 2 rounds, have been phenomenal. Like, they haven't had to go to a game 6 or 7. They haven't had to go to game 7 like the Thunder and Spurs have. It's been perfect. And it's given the Knicks opportunity to get healthy. The fact that Mitchell Robinson got hurt, that sucks. But you know what also sucks too? Is for someone in Mitchell Robinson, like Mitchell Robinson, who is not the starting five, but he has a key role to this team, that we know goes through some issues with his mental health at times, to put him in a spotlight, to not give real answers and have more questions and have people pry and dig and do more dirty work to find out, how did Mitchell Robinson get hurt? If it wasn't in game four and if it wasn't in practice, how did Mitchell Robinson get hurt? Like, that's not needed to not have an answer. You got to do better than that. And now it causes controversy. Whether we find out what it is or not, it's going to cause conversation. And that, for Mitchell Robinson, is not needed, is not warranted. Let's get our players as healthy as possible for game one of the NBA Finals. Let Mitchell Robinson be able to just to be himself and get ready to play. And let me be honest with you. It's a broken pinky. I said in the open, I was like, it's a broken pinky. It might mean a lot. You know what? It is a broken pinky. It means nothing. And I think that Mitchell Robinson is tough enough to go out there and play no matter what. I think he was going to do it no matter what. It sucks, but he'll play. We've seen players play through injuries. Mitchell Robinson was going to play. He's tough, okay? So he's going to go out there. He's not going to make excuses. He'll figure it out. 888-808-1019. Let's get to these phone calls. I think everyone's excited about the Knicks. I don't know. You tell me. Rob is in Eastchester. Rob, what's going on? Welcome to the Fan.
1: Hey, man. Thanks for taking the call.
0: Of course.
1: So on that next topic there, thinking about the Spurs and the Thunder going into Game 7, I would honestly rather, as this would be the first time in my life that the Knicks will be in the finals. Incredible. Couldn't believe it, watching Lou Amundsen, Lance Thomas, and all those knuckleheads, you know,
0: struggle. If you're a Knicks fan, you've suffered through a lot over the past 20-plus years.
1: Oh, yeah. I really shouldn't know Mindaugas Kuzminskas, and that's a problem. I know Iggy Bazdegas as well. Both great players, but let's be real. We're championship team now, thankfully. But moving forward into really what the debate has been around town, who you'd rather play, the Spurs or the Thunder, I'd honestly rather play the Spurs on the accord that I don't want to watch my first Knicks team play in the finals against the Thunder, who are flopping around and diving, because that's just going to be too aggravating. Like, if we play a real competitor and they beat us, you could beat us. That's fine. But I don't want to watch the Thunder kind of dive around and have to worry about, the refs, and have to worry about that going into it. So that's kind of my standpoint on that. And then, look, Wembanyama, he's awesome. He's incredible. And they have those big guards as well, and Castle and Harper. I'd rather take them than watch, the Thunder kind of dive around and play. But, look, maybe Silver tightens up. In the whole team, in the NBA, you know, they kind of organize and they're like, all right, guys, we're going to let them play. But my stance right now is I'd rather get the Spurs. I know Wembanyama is awesome and he's great and he's going to be a problem. But I'd rather take them than play these diving Thunder players. And I'm curious as to what the consensus is to the public in that sense, as well as yours.
0: I feel like Spurs are the team that everybody wants. And I'm not saying it's just for the flopping. Again, SGA is a very talented player. They clearly are a good team, a fast-paced team, the Thunder. They won the NBA Finals last year. They're the defending champions.
1: They're awesome.
0: That's the other thing, too. Like, hey, if you're going to win, what better way to do it, too, than take out the best player in the NBA and take out the defending champions? Like, that is the way to win. To go and win your first championship in, 50 years, that's a way to do it.
1: This is like a moment for them to kind of really put an imprint on how great this team is, right? I was telling a couple of my buddies today, you got to put yourself in a position to succeed. And, you can't control those other variables. Put yourself in the best position to succeed. And, the Knicks have done that. Like, everyone's going to talk about how weak the East is. And look, guys, we're not talking. They're not winning like 2-point games. They're winning by like 20. And it's like, whatever. We're winning by 20 points each game. So that narrative's dead. And I think that this Knicks team has the heart. And Mitchell Robinson, there was no doubt in my mind when he was, that he was playing. Even when Shams put out the report.
0: Yeah.
1: That was no doubt. And this team has the heart. They have the heart. They have the grit. And they're going to come off against the Thunder and the Spurs, who are going to play another seven-game series. And look how we did both times against that. I'm not saying it's going to be a sweep, you know. But we're playing hard, and we're going to, like, we put ourselves in a position to succeed. And look, we may be, you know, the underdogs here, but when is the last time the Knicks have been here? 99?
0: 99, like, dude. That's a long time ago.
1: This is what it's all about.
0: Yeah. Like,
1: it's time. Like, in this, we got nothing to lose. Like, this is it for us.
0: No,
1: and they're
0: going to
1: play their, they're going to play their butts off.
0: There,
1: and they're going to do their best job always.
0: Hype it up, Rob. Hype it up. Thank you so much for the phone call. I appreciate it. And yes, you're right. Like, the last time they've been here, it's 99. You'll take on anybody. You have that confidence. They have the heart. They have the grit. That's why, like, I love going back. I want to go back and hear everyone that called Karl Anthony Towns soft for the past 2 years. I want to go back to hear everybody that said, like, you know, and I was

0: one, too, like, you know, Mitchell Robinson, I said that should be traded at some point in time. Not this year, but last year was like, you know, he tends to play. He's great when he plays, but he doesn't always play. He's not always active. And there's a lot of times when he's, you know, sitting on the bench because he's injured and he's not there. So maybe he's valuable and maybe you can get pieces back for that. But to be in this position right now, yeah, I'd prefer to have Mitchell Robinson on the team. That was always the case. Mitchell Robinson is always the guy you want to be playing, but he just has to be available. And it shows that he's going to go play game one with a broken finger, however he got it. It doesn't make a difference how he got it. He's going to play game one. That's all that matters. 888-808-1019. And I do think that it doesn't make a difference who they play, whether it's the Spurs, whether it's the Thunder. It doesn't make a difference. They could be playing the freaking Charlotte Bobcats. Do they still exist? They don't. But they could be playing any team right now. They could be playing the Brooklyn Nets in the finals. It doesn't make a difference. They could be playing my son's third grade team. If they win a championship, that's all that matters. 888-808-1019. Andre in Queens. What's up, Andre?
1: Hey, what's up, bud? How are you?
0: I'm good, dude. What's going on?
1: Good, man. You know, the sports world's been talking about the Knicks this whole week, and I feel that, you know, they're hungry. The Knicks are hungry, and I feel that, you know, the reason why they're this hungry is because they felt the pain last year losing to Indiana. So we are where we at.
0: Well, I mean, listen, I like that philosophy. Like, you see certain teams, for example, like, you know, I go back to a lot, like, the 2015 Mets and Royals, right? Like, what did the Royals do in 2014? They lost in the World Series finals, right? They lost in the World Series, and they came back and won. And there's a lot of those teams where they hang around, whether they miss the finals, whether they lose in the you know, the conference finals, whatever the case is. But they're so close and they taste it, and that team fights hard to get back there. Yeah, like that team has that aura, that vibe. They could taste it. They want to win it. And you can see if they get back, they're not losing. And you're right. Like I love that feeling. And that always reminded me of the 2015 Royals because they're like that. So this team could be very much like one of those teams in the past where they were close to it, not in the finals last year, but they were so close. They're getting to the finals now. You could taste it. This team has had so much. Like Brunson, since he's been here, there's been a lot of pressure on him, and he's you know, taken it, put it on his back, and went to work. And you got to respect that. And he continues to put this team on his back, and everyone's following suit. So I love it, and I do feel like this is a special team, and they're gonna do something special for the city. And guess what? We need it. We need it. Like, the New York area needs a championship. No more, you know, no more watching other teams celebrate. It's time for us to celebrate. Right?
1: Yeah, I agree. Of course, it's time for us to celebrate. You know, we're the moment is now, and it's us to take it and continue playing excellent basketball.
0: No doubt, Andre. Thanks so much for a phone call. I appreciate it. Listen, they're playing unbelievable basketball right now, and there's really nothing that could get in the way of that. Like, it doesn't make a difference if it's the Spurs or the Thunder. They're playing such good basketball. They're clicking at all cylinders in a way that we've never seen before. I don't think anybody's going to stop them from playing that type of basketball. Even if it's going to be a tough matchup, you know, they'll still be able to do their thing. And that's the most important thing. Tony, Steve, Gabriel, Alex, get to you guys. 888-808-1019. We'll get into more of the Knicks conversation. Obviously, OKC and the Spurs playing Game 7 tonight. We get to find out who the Knicks are going to play for the NBA Finals. It's going to be epic regardless. We'll also get into more the Yankee conversation. A big win for them in It's Sacramento. I hate the fact that they don't have a name yet. I'm going to call them the Las Vegas Athletics. Is that what they're going to be called? Is that what they're going to be called? So I'm going to call them the Las Vegas Athletics. I'm just going to start doing that to get used to it. So in 2 years when they finally move, I just get that in my vocabulary. 888-808-1019. It's Pete Hoffman with you on the Fan till 5. Hit me up at Hoff, WFAN.
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0: must be excited as another big win. And the offense explodes. You see, you know, the return of, not the return of, but you see Luis Severino, who, former Yankee, unfortunately, he gets pulled early, so it's not that big of a rematch. It, you know, they're not saying there's any hype between the A's and the Yankees going into yesterday's game, but it's good to see a familiar face. Luis Severino was one of those pitchers that came up with a system that, you know, actually thrived. And you know, when we talk about the Yankees and how they don't build in the farm system, the pitching staff is always good. Like, they always find their gems in the pitching, and Severino was one of those guys. And unfortunately, injuries were always an issue with him, but he's still been able to pitch well. You know, he had a good season with the Mets a few years ago, and he's been pitching well enough with the A's, but again, like today or like yesterday, you see, the health is always a thing with him, and you hope he's okay. You hope there's nothing too serious. But regardless, at the end of the day, you want to win a game, and the Yankees go out there and just pour on runs, and you see performances. You see Ryan McMahon heating up a little bit. He's got a couple home runs the past few days. Ben Rice continues to hit, and there's really, and Carlos Rodon goes out there. And by the way, the A's are somebody who maybe this year the hype of the A's were bigger. The hype of the Athletics were bigger than what they've performed. But they do have a lot of talent. Whether it's Nick Kurtz at first base, Shea Langeliers at catcher, Brent Rooker's a power hitter in the outfield. They have a lot of good depth on that team offensively that, you know, it's not as easy to run through them as it once was, but Carlos Rodon did a great job, you know? And you talk about him now, I think it's four starts with Carlos Rodon, and he's pitched rather well. I know he's had a hiccup once, but for the most part, to have him back, to have Gerrit Cole back, I was here last week after his first start, and I said to all the Yankee fans out there, and I'm not saying I got flack, but a lot of people were like, just because Gerrit Cole has a good start, it's not good enough. We had to win the game. We didn't win the game. Yeah, it's baseball. You're going to go up through ups and downs. You got to take this for what it is. Gerrit Cole has pitched two games since returning from Tommy John surgery, which is not an easy surgery to come back from. And he has been flawless in his two starts. Zero runs in his two starts. Six plus innings in his two starts. That is a quality start. I hate the stat, but that's called a quality start. And that's something that doesn't happen much in baseball today. With the openers and just pitchers going like five and flies, as they say, that's not a normal thing. And Gerrit Cole, after a year and change from not pitching, in his first two starts goes out there and pitches gems. Like, that's incredible. So now you add Cole, Rodon, who's been pitching well. Add him with Schlittler. You have yourselves a top three rotation. And then once Max Fried comes back, hopefully he comes back sooner than later. Obviously, we still don't know what's going on with the injury. We still have to wait another week or two until they redo the imaging and see how his bruise is, and you go from there. But, I mean, the Yankees pitching staff is elite. It's scary good. And if you can get guys like Ryan McMahon to start hitting, which he is, if Jazz could ever start hitting, you're getting contributions from Paul Goldschmidt whenever he plays. I mean, he doesn't play every day, but what he does, it always seems significant. It feels like he's getting a leadoff home run all the time. Like, I mean, Paul Goldschmidt, this year compared to last year, two different people. Now, don't get me wrong, Paul Goldschmidt started off the season good last year. He kind of fell off the face of the earth at the end of the season. But the way they're using him now is it's much more sporadic, much more about, you know, situational. Obviously, against the lefty, you'll probably see him get a start at first base. But they're using him less, but he's been more significant throughout. This is just a better team than last year. Talk about a team that's gelling. Talk about a team that's returning, right? We all talked about, oh, the Yankees, they're just bringing it all back. Oh, that's terrible. Yeah. Let them gel. Let them be the best. And that's what they're doing right now. 888-808-1019. They are the best. At least in the American League. It's the Dodgers and the Yankees. And they, I'll tell you, I know that the American League, and I said it all the time last year, and I said it, saying the American League is not as good as it once was. It's just not. The Red Sox are not as good. The depth is not as good. The AL Central is not very good. The Yankees are the best team in the AL. But that doesn't mean that they're not one of the best teams in baseball. Like, you put them up against the Dodgers, you put them up against the Braves, the Cubs, you name it, the Milwaukee Brewers. They're good. They can compete. They're one of the best in baseball. And they prove it almost every night. 888-808-1019. Let's get back to the phone calls. It's Pete Hoffman with you on the Fan till 5. Let's get to Tony in Montreal. Tony, what's up, buddy?
1: How you doing, Hoff? I'm always happy to hear your voice on the radio.
0: I'm up here in
1: rainy Montreal. I guess the rainy weather fits the bill because we lost tonight, and obviously not a happy town. You know, we lost against Carolina, the pretender trapeze, New Jersey, slow you down, boring hockey that's going to get there. They're going to get belt to ARSE when John Tortorella takes care of them out in the desert. So I'm going to be cheering for my buddy, John Tortorella, and his twin brother, Jimmy, both guys that I played against. So I'm happy to think that the Hurricanes are going to get the beat down. But anyway,
0: I think we're all Las Vegas fans today. I don't think anybody wants to see the Carolina Hurricanes win. I'll be honest with you. I was pulling for Montreal. I really love Martin St. Louis, and I was hoping that he'd get a chance to get to the finals and be a head coach. And what a way to have a Tortorella versus St. Louis, finals. That would have been amazing. Didn't happen.
1: Yeah.
0: But either way, we're definitely all going. We're all Torts fans.
1: Well, I appreciate what you're saying because Martin played for you guys. He played at University of Vermont, and he's the leading scorer in Vermont hockey history. That's how good he was in Division I NCAA. Imagine, a guy that's not even 5'6". He says he's 5'8". He's 5'6 and a half, maybe. And you know what, Hop? I like the fact that you backed us. I appreciate that. But, you know, John Tortorella is New York. When I played against him in Maine, he was a dangerous hockey player, not a dirty hockey player, but a guy that wanted to win. I think that this guy has the magic that he can talk to players like Marner in Vegas, which he can relate to that guy, and he can speak to him on his level. And a good radio host like you can talk to your radio audience, and you can respect the radio audience that calls you, and that's why you're a great host.

0: will bring the ring to New York. Brunson is my most favorite basketball player. And I don't care who comes out of the West. I don't care what they dredge up out of the desert. The New York Knicks have a king. He will bring the ring. He will bring it back. It's been no Knicks since 73, since Clyde. So we're going to nickname the king. Brunson is the king who will bring the ring. He'll bring the championship back. And I want New York to have that championship because you guys are always competing. Jets, Giants, the Mets, the Yankees. But when the Knicks win, it's a New York team. And I like that. I see those fans that are wearing Knicks paraphernalia in the stands when they're at Yankee Stadium or at Shea Stadium. And like I like that. Let's get the boys there. And I call Bridges, I call them Tappan Zee and Brooklyn Bridge. Mikhail Tappan Zee and Brooklyn Bridge, because he is unbelievable. And I'm sorry to hear one of the guys, I broke his finger, but you say he's going to be able to come back.
1: Yeah, Mitchell Robinson, anyway, he broke his pinky. But again, like it's one of those things where you know, Tony, how you always hear, oh, if it was the World Series, if it was a finals, they'd play through the injury. Well, this is the situation. This is Mitchell Robinson. He broke his pinky, but he's going to play through it. This is the finals. This is not the first round of the playoffs. This is not game 23 of the season. This is, the NBA finals, and you never know if you'll ever get back there. And thanks so much for a phone call, Tony, as always. And that's the thing. Like, think about it. We talk about this all the time in professional sports. You always, you look at some teams that you felt were going to go on magical runs, especially here in New York, like you're talking about, and they just never get back there. The 2015 Mets never got back there. The 2024 Mets, for example, went to the NLCS. Next year, they missed the playoffs. The Yankees in 2024, they went to the World Series, but they didn't get back there last year. Maybe this year's the year, but you could always say the Rangers, if you're a New York Rangers fan, there was that chunk of time, that window, you were in the Eastern Conference Finals every year. They finally made the Stanley Cup back in the day in 2015, whatever year it was, and they never went back. They regressed. This recent group regressed after making the Eastern Conference Finals to the Florida Panthers. They just regressed. It's not easy to get there. So when you do get there, you got to go for it. You got to just find a way to win. And this team has talent. We've seen it. This team has the athleticism. The Knicks have the will, the grittiness. They have it all. They have a coach now who, even though I was a Tibbs fan, I won't deny it, I was all about Tibbs. I was very upset when they got rid of Tibbs. I thought that maybe you could have talked Tibbs into using the bench, but that's what Mike Brown's finally doing. And you can see, now, to be fair a little bit, I just got to throw a little poke in there. I don't know if Tibbs' bench was as good as this is. I mean, you had Mitch, not always healthy. You had Shamit, of course. You had Deuce, but it was a different feel. And those three guys were it. He was playing a lot of other players that were, I don't think this bench last year was even close to this, the bench that they currently have. There's more options. At least it feels that way. But that being said, though, you never know when you're going to get back. So we could say that this team is unbelievable, so talented, but you still don't know the road that it's going to take to get back there, if ever again. So you hear, let's win the freaking thing. 888-808-1019. Let's talk to Steve in Rockland. Steve, what's going on? Welcome to the Fan.
2: Well, you referred to something before that I wanted to comment on, but –

0: just the idea, it's not who you want or would rather play. It's more like who you think poses a higher degree of difficulty to beat. I think that's a better way to look at it, because I've been saying that all these teams, and I usually don't bother to watch any of the, the cable talking head sports guys. But the night I wanted to see what some of these guys were saying the night that, the Knicks were going to go to the finals. And, this is going to be a bad matchup. These other teams need to worry about the matchups that the Knicks pose to them equally, because, the Hawks and the Cavs and the Sixers ignored Shamet at their own peril. I mean, they didn't bother to cover him. They didn't bother to cover him, that well. And he burned them. And if they want to continue to disrespect the Knicks' talent in such a way, I think it's a good thing, because it...
1: The Landry-Shamet stuff, though, is interesting, because, we can sit there and say, oh, we all know about Shamet, but Landry-Shamet...
0: I'm not saying that at all.
1: He's been out. He's been phenomenal in the playoffs.
0: And he moves his feet, and he's in there for D mostly, but moves his feet, and they don't... And the other three opponents did not respect the fact that he can shoot the ball.
1: Yeah.
0: All right? And they did not account for him. And that's what I'm talking about. And I just feel like when the Knicks go to the when they have Cat facilitating, I think that poses more problems for these other teams than they're willing to admit.
1: I think that a lot of teams and a lot of people, a lot of the media heads, and thanks, Steve, for the phone call, a lot of the players out there that are analysts, stuff like that, they all sit there and they'll say, Cat's got the talent, and they just never see it on the court fully. And that's the frustration with Cat for the past couple seasons with the Knicks, is that they feel like he does have that ability to take over a game, and he can facilitate and all that stuff. But part of it is, it was Jalen Brunson's team, right? Like, compare this year to last year. Compare last year's run with Jalen Brunson. How good Jalen Brunson was, but how many big shots he had to take at the end of the game. Now, this year, he hasn't had to play the fourth quarters at all in the clinching games, because that's how, these games are done by the fourth quarter. That's how big of a lead the final game of the series is that Jalen Brunson doesn't have to see the court, which is crazy. But think about it. Like, last year, Jalen Brunson, everything was running through Jalen Brunson, and he had to have the ball. Not saying that he forced the final shot, but that's how they won games. He let the clock get down to one, and he take the final buzzer beater and nail it. And now it's different. He's just sitting there and watching the team basically keep the play, the tempo, the pace, everything. Just keep it going. As he's sitting on the bench and watching the full fourth quarter in the clinching game. I mean, the team is gelling on all cylinders. Whether it's Landry Shamet coming in and hitting big shots, whether it's Deuce, whether it's obviously the fact that Bridges has been playing great basketball, but his defense was always a key. His defense was always a key piece to this team. And again, you got OG, who is so underrated, it's unbelievable. I don't understand how that trade took place, how OG and Anobi maybe it's just because his demeanor, he's quiet, but that guy is the most underrated player on the Knicks. You could sit there and talk about Shamet. You could sit there and talk about, you know, Mitchell Robinson, his skill set. But OG Anunoby, what he does on the court is so significant on both sides. And he's such a quiet type of player. He's so good. So talented. And we talk about Brunson. We talk about Cat. We talk about those guys. We talk about Bridges. OG needs more attention. But maybe that's the reason why he's so good is that we don't talk about him as much. 888-808-1019. There was a suspension of baseball that I want to talk about next because it confuses me. I thought we were allowed to celebrate in sports. I thought that we were allowed to go and celebrate a little bit more. I thought we were like, you know, loosening the reins on, you know, pimping a home run, all that other stuff. Well, there was a suspension in baseball that has me scratching my head. And I want to hear Alex's opinion on this because I feel like Alex is more youthful than I am. I don't think he has a problem with it. Do you have a problem with it? We'll get into that more. 888-808-1019. That's the number to call. Gabriel, Alex, we'll get to the Yankees as more as well, too. But first, take a little break. 888-808-1019. Hit me up at Hoff, WFAN.
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0: I'm getting distracted as I'm watching Charlie Horse videos. Alex, you ever see that before? Charlie Horse videos? People filming their Charlie horses that they have in their quads and their arms and stuff like that. It's very distracting. I've had bad Charlie horses, but this is at a different level. Now, I don't know if I've ever looked at my leg as it's...
1: Oh, like a cramp?
0: Yeah.
1: Yeah, actually, I have seen those.
0: Are those AI? Am I getting faked out here or no?
1: No, I don't think so. I've seen those, the ones that, like, I can't react to. Have you seen those ones where, like, you're doing a preacher curl for bicep, and then the bicep just, like...
0: Snaps?
1: Like, yeah.
0: Yeah, I've seen some stuff like that. Yeah. That's not fun.
1: That's squeamish for me.
0: That's not fun. I saw a video of a conversation of... WWE, I don't really watch it. But there was a conversation how back in the day, Triple H was, I forgot who he was fighting against, but there was a big payoff and there was a big, Chris Jericho was talking about this match, how Chris Jericho was facing Triple H and I think it's maybe somebody else. I think it was like a three-way, whatever the case is. It was an amazing match. They said it was the best ever. It was incredible. It was his best match ever. And Triple H tore his quad. And you know how it goes, just like the way it rolls up, it's like a fruit roll up. One of those things where it just kind of rolls up. And he said that even though Triple H tore it, he still continued to do the match. Like he's like, dude, we're going to push through this. And we're going to go through it. You're going to pin me eventually. And like Triple H finished it. Now, how long he was fighting after he tore it, I don't remember how long he said for. But I mean, I stubbed my toe. I sit down for about 2 hours. I can't imagine like, you know, pulling a quad or tearing a quad and then going out there and like, you know, still trying to wrestle. But I wanted to hear from Alex on this because I don't know if you saw this celebration in the Milwaukee Brewers St. Louis Cardinals game a couple days ago. It was.
1: I did see it.
0: Okay. Abner Uribe. Don't get me wrong. Speaking of WWE and Triple H. Abner Uribe, whether it was rightfully so or not, after getting a strikeout, which, by the way, was challenged correctly. I mean, not correctly, but the umpire was correct in the strike call. After striking out the end of the inning, Abner Uribe went and basically gave the suck it sign. But like full on suck it, like not like just like one like quick little dab of a suck it. It was the full on explosion. Like he kind of untucked his jersey.
1: He did it three times.
0: Oh yeah, he did. And I know that's a little bit showmanship and it's a little bit outrageous and over the top, maybe. But we've seen some crazy bat flips. We've seen some crazy celebrations. I mean, Joey Bautista years ago after that home run. Tossed his bat up in the air. It flooded around for about 30 seconds before it landed. And we sit here and see Abner Uribe do the suck it thing. It's like, okay, whatever. We've seen crazy things. Whatever. It is what it is. He got suspended and fined for doing that. Now, he appealed it. I don't know if they're going to uphold the suspension. But he appealed it. He's got and I don't know what the fine is either. But to me, if you're going to start to do that, if you're going to tell somebody who's celebrating, and again, there's certain things that are inappropriate. I don't know if a WWE move is considered inappropriate. I guess it is, maybe.
1: So the best comparison I can give you is that Joel Embiid used to do it a lot. And he never got suspended, but he got fined a lot.
0: He got fined.
1: Yeah, so he got fined four different times, actually, up to $185,000, like combining.
0: And let me ask you a question: did he triple?
1: Yeah, he did because he did it based off of Triple H.
0: And he did the triple 1-2-3s. Yeah. Okay,
1: and he broke the you know the Key and Peele rule, right?
0: What, you can't dab three times?
1: Yeah, like it's like the you can't do more than two pumps.
0: Oh.
1: Yeah.
0: So what do the Giants do? Like the San Francisco Giants, like I'm not trying to throw them under the bus because I love Harrison Bader, but do you see them thrusting in the outfield?
1: Right? Oh, but that's after the game's over. Right?
0: Okay, that's at the end of the inning. He legitimately did the bump at the end of an inning. Like, it was over.
1: Yeah.
0: So you have Uribe getting fined for a triple thrust, but basically, if I'm correct, I don't know if it's three times that they do the thrust in the outfield, because it's one outfield.
1: They just do one. They do one collectively.
0: No, but they changed it now.
1: Oh, I didn't see it.
0: So they did the group thrust, but they've changed it to where one player will thrust one guy, will thrust at one guy, and then thrust the other guy. It's like a weird, like, individual thrust, but they don't do it together. He does it from a distance. It's like bang, bang.
1: Interesting.
0: So it's, again, still double pump.
1: Okay, so if it's double pump, then
0: that's fine.
1: It's fine, yeah.
0: So that now I have to rewatch and make sure that they're only pumping twice.
1: Yeah. Because if it's more than two, then it's the penalty flag on the play.
0: Key and Peele. I mean, they are the best. They've written the rules for celebrations, but also have the best comedy skits of all time. I mean, their football introductions. I mean, I don't think that could ever be redone. Even though they did it, what, twice or three times? How many times
1: did they do it? Twice, yeah.
0: Yeah. They are phenomenal. And it's amazing how those guys together were such geniuses, and now their careers have gone separate ways. And Michael Keegan, Mike, was it Michael Keegan Key? No, what's his
1: Keegan
0: name?
1: Michael Key.
0: Keegan Michael Key is still acting and doing a lot. And then meanwhile, Jordan Peele is making these crazy horror
1: movies, yeah,
0: that I'm just in love with. It's amazing how you can go from one genre to the next. But either way, we'll take a quick break and get back to your phone calls. We'll talk some Yankees, get back into the Knicks conversation, maybe a little bit of Mets too if you were a little frustrated by that. And also the Jackson Dart stuff and the Abdul Carter we really haven't touched on. So we'll touch on that. 888-808-1019. It's Pete Hoffman with you on The Fan. Till 5 when Joe B takes over. 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

0: Shakira, Shakira. 888-808-1019 is Pete Hoff with you on the Fan. Till 5 when Joe B takes over. 888-808-1019, that's the number. You can always hit me up at Hoff, WFAN. And congratulations to the Mets yesterday. They were one of four teams to hit a walk-off home run to win the game. And I don't remember when the last time that's happened, but it doesn't happen often. Walk-off home runs, there was four of them. There was Michael Vargas with the White Sox versus the Detroit Tigers. There was Ezekiel Tovar with Colorado. There was the MJ Melendez home run in extra innings versus the Marlins, like we said. And then there's the home run that I just witnessed. I just saw the highlight to in the Pittsburgh Pirates game versus the Minnesota Twins, the Brian Reynolds home run. The view is maybe my favorite view I've ever seen on a walk-off home run. It is, the angle is, now I'm sure they've had this angle in other places, but the angle comes from, it looks like the backstop, but more towards the home bench, home dugout, more on that side of maybe near closer to like the on deck batter. But it's a perfect angle because Brian Reynolds pulls the ball. So ball comes in and he pulls it. And you just watch this walk off, and it's beautiful. Like the Pirates posted it. It's a great shot, like unbelievable shot, like video game type of shot. The angles in sports these days are phenomenal, and I'm happy that they're getting more cameras and happy they're getting more views. This angle specifically is awesome. Like they have to have that view. Just because it's not something you need to see on every play or every angle or every opportunity, but like on a home run like that they pull the ball down the line, it's not down the line like close to being foul, but just the pull shot, the view, it's just perfect. It's magical. And that needs to be something that they add in and incorporate to most broadcasts. Just for if there's a home run like that, because that's a shot. Again, you can't abuse it. You can't have it every single at bat. It doesn't make sense. But for that home run to have that specific angle of it, it's a money shot. It is money. 888-808-1019. Oh, but congratulations to the Mets for walking off and winning a game. I mean, let me just tell you something. I've watched a lot of bad baseball in my life. I've watched a lot of bad Mets baseball in my life. I've never seen such bad baseball ever in a season. And we're not even in June just yet. Any game the Mets play, it's bad baseball. Like, and you can sit there and say, oh, but they won. It was 9-7. It doesn't make a difference if they win, if they lose. It is bad baseball. The amount of errors I see, the amount of times I see people throw the ball around. I mean, there was a play, which was actually a nice play at first until it wasn't a good play for the Mets, but Luis Torrens is up, and he kind of like chops a ball. It doesn't go very far, and the catcher, I think it was Liam Hicks, catcher picks it up and barehands and tags out Torrens. And that was a great play. That was like, wow, smart heads up play. But I think it was A.J. Ewing or somebody was going to third base on that same play, and he tried to go for a double play. So he throws it to third baseman, Sanoha, on the Marlins. And it's not even a close throw. And it gets behind him, and then the runner scores. And it's like, it's not clean baseball. The Mets, maybe it's the Mets. Maybe they just force other teams to play bad baseball. Now, listen, let's be honest with you. The Marlins are a very young team. They're not very great. They're not a very good team. So maybe they play bad baseball anyway. But I feel like whenever the Mets play baseball, it forces other teams to play bad as well. And this game, the Mets were up 4-0. And Freddie Peralta gave it back. Couldn't stop walking. And again, if you go through, you talk about bad baseball. The first runs that are scored in the game, A.J. Ewing, I'll give you credit, got a hit. It was nice. But where'd the hit go? A.J. Ewing had bases loaded. Why were the bases loaded? Because Bichette got a single, but then the pitcher goes and walks a bunch of guys, which is beautiful, right? Walks a couple guys, bases are loaded. Alex Meyer, who was terrible, who ended up going six innings, went further and deeper than Freddie Peralta, mind you. In the first inning, he gives up four runs. They had bases loaded, no outs. They play the infield in. A.J. Ewing hits a ball, which normally, if the second baseman is playing his normal position, it's a double play ball. You're going to give him a run, but you're going to get a double play. Instead, second baseman is playing in, can't get to it. Two-run score, no outs. So it's not even like it's good quality, oh, wow, what a rip, or he crushed a home run, or whatever. It's just bad baseball all around. I don't know if I'd play infield in, no outs. I'd probably play for the double play and hope I could score runs because guess what? Freddie Peralta is only going to go five innings anyway. And guess what? He went less than five innings. He went 4 2/3. Guy was given a 4-0 lead, and he couldn't go and give you five and fly. This is your ace of the staff. The biggest pet peeve I have of the pitching staff from the New York Mets is they don't attack. The only one that attacks is Nolan McLean. And he's been getting hit a little bit. He's gone through his downs at the moment. I think he'll figure it out. I'm not concerned about Nolan McLean. But there's too much of this. I'm gonna play a game here. I got two strikes on you, but I can't now give you another strike. I'm gonna make you swing at something out of the zone. I'm gonna throw you an off speed pitch. I'm gonna make it chase. I don't want to give you something over the plate. You're protecting, so you're clearly gonna be swinging. So let me give you. It doesn't work. Freddie Peralta is not fooling anybody. Freddie Peralta is getting the full counts all the time. That's why he's getting pulled after five innings because everything is like a full count. You got to attack. I want pitchers that have elite stuff that can attack. I don't want to see any more of this five and fly crap. And that's right, five and fly. We're saying it. But that being said, though, the Mets won. Not because they're amazing, but because they got lucky. I mean, they could have lost that game 1,000 different ways, but they also should have won the game. They should have allowed the Marlins back in, but Vientos playing poorly at first base. Peralta, you know, giving in runs basically or giving it back to the Marlins. It's just not a good team. And you hear David Sturge talk about how, you know, we got injuries, we have this, we have making excuses. That's why I said at the beginning of the show, like, stop with the excuses. Stop with the poor, media relations. Stop with these interviews where you give nothing. Like, David Stern speaks every homestand. He should stop doing it. Like, he's not saying anything. He's absolutely saying nothing. It's terrible. He's giving you no info. Oh, guess what? We're going to take David Peterson. He's been removed from the starting pitching role. I didn't think he was a starting pitcher anyway. They've been putting him in as a bulk guy. Well, that was a position. Starting pitching / bulk guy, that was his role. Now he's only in the bullpen, and they're going to give Sean Manaea the starting pitch / bulk role. Because that's going to change. That's going like the. There's a reason why there's starting pitchers, and there's a reason why there's bullpen arms. And there's too many starting pitchers that are in the bullpen. And that's the problem. They're not bullpen arms. They're quote-unquote starting pitchers. But they're not good enough to start, so you put them in a bullpen, but they don't give you good enough innings and outings. That's why David Peterson needs to go. DFA him. His contract's up. He's a free agent. Trade him. Waive him. Whatever you got to do, it's over. David Peterson's got to go. But you can't keep experimenting with this. And again, I remember at the beginning of the season, we were talking about, ooh, maybe six-man rotation. We have so many arms. So many pitchers. So many starting pitchers. What are we going to do? And now we're scratching our head going, do we have any? Nolan McClain's the only guy that gives us actual length. And it hasn't even been that good recently. But that's it. This is an awfully formed team. And the fact that that David Stern speaks and is not getting pressed. You know, I don't want to talk about Carlos Mendoza anymore. I'm not going to talk about Carlos Mendoza every 2 weeks. Okay, fine. What are you going to talk about? Stop giving us crap. Stop giving us excuses. Take ownership of how bad of a team you built. Don't tell me injuries, because I'm sorry. Luis Robert Jr. and Jorge Polanco are not coming here and saving the day. And I'm not saying that because they're not going to get healthy and play. They weren't that good to begin with. Francisco Lindor is the only guy you can point to and say, oh, that injury sucks. Same when Juan Soto was hurt. That sucks. But that's it. There's no one else significant that I'm waiting to come back. Oh, Francisco Alvarez is going to come back? Oh, great. So what, I can watch him ground out into double plays? I can see him swing for the fences and not hit the ball often? Yeah, that's great. He's working hard to come back, and good for him. But it's not good for the team. 888-808-1019. All right, Alex is in Lakewood. What's up, Alex? Welcome to the Fan.
1: What's up? So first of all, about the celebration thing, the NBA is probably the only league now that actually they started doing less technicals, meaning the NFL and the MLB started locking down. Like, the younger the guys are, the more celebrations you're going to get.
0: Right, and not for nothing, but that's kind of how it
1: like,
0: should
1: think about
0: be.
1: It. Think about it. There are guys getting unsportsmanlike conduct in the NFL for first downs, right?
0: Yeah.
1: Think about how, I don't know the right word is, every kid on your block, on your playing high school football or middle school football is doing the gritty. And if that came around now, I think there's a chance that if it was a little more unsportsmanlike conduct, whatever, it's more than just the player celebrating. It's a whole thing beyond that to the kids, how they relate to football.
0: Well, I mean, listen, there's certain things that are lenient because now touchdown celebrations, you can do touchdown celebrations. It's like, how many times do you see people go out there and do, they actually have like a formulated or scripted celebration? Like, it happens and they don't get fined for that. You used to.
1: Yeah.
0: To a whole team celebrating penalty. That's stupid.
1: So now also with the Knicks. I called in for the Yankees, but my one point with the Knicks is I'm a Knicks fan. I've been a Knicks fan my whole life. I'm not celebrating until they win the championship. I don't understand people who celebrate second place. Second place is not where you want to be. You want to be at first place.
0: Here's the thing, though, and I will tell you this much, Alex. I don't disagree with you. I don't disagree with you. Like, you can't celebrate, like, at the end of the season. If the Knicks aren't winning a championship, I'm not going to sit there and be like, wow, this season was so great. It was a success. But I'm going to tell you right now, along the journey, you do have to take your wins and do have to celebrate what you accomplished. You have to celebrate that you've won the Eastern Conference Finals. You have to celebrate that you've moved to this level. I don't disagree that you can't, you're not going to feel disappointed if for some reason you don't win. But you have to have some sort of appreciation for this run period.
1: And by the way, with the bench players, I totally like Tibbs. Think about it. During the season, Tyler Kolek played a 30-game stretch where he's part of the team. At the end of the season, Diawara, he didn't play in the playoffs, but there were guys who Tibbs would have never put in with 30 seconds left in a 50-point game who played clutch roles on this team earlier in the year.
0: Alex, last year I took my youngest to a game last year, and we watched the Knicks blow out. I want to say it was the Raptors? I think they blew out. Whoever it was. It was a blowout, and yeah. He kept his starters in up until about a minute left in the game, and then he put five bench players in, and like I was able to see Kolek, and I was excited. I'm like, oh, I want to see Kolek play, and Kolek barely got a shot off because he got five guys who never get to play, and they're all like scrimp, like they all want their own shots. So I want to see how Tyler Kolek can handle this, and you don't really get a good feel of it.
1: Also, I love what he's doing with Diawara. I went to a couple of Knicks games this year against Golden State. He dropped like 30. I was by that game, and I'm like, you're building him into a player. You're not necessarily is he ready for the postseason yet, but when you start have to pay contract extensions, you're building him into that future sixth man or seventh man off the bench.
0: Right, right.
1: And then with the Yankees,
0: yeah,
1: I remember watching when they were in the championship, game two of the World Series, bases loaded, two outs, the last play of the game. You had Austin Wells up and you pinch hit Jose Trevino. That's what I love about this team this year. In the thing, if they get to any part, you have Paul Goldschmidt and Ahmed Rosario, both been clutch for us, good for us, who I trust off the bench. I trust them to get a big hit. And same thing like the bullpen, which is probably our worst part of the team. Think about it. You're going to have Will Warren, Ryan Weathers, Clark Schmidt all in the bullpen in the postseason.
0: Yeah, so forget about the pitching staff. Like, I'm not concerned about the pitching staff whatsoever, but I do agree with you with the role players. The fact that, like, Jose Caballero was supposed to be a role player and he's getting significant time and people want to see him out there is fantastic. You see Rosario, well, while Volpe was out, Rosario got some opportunities too. You saw him fade a little bit, but even though when he does play, he does make his bats count, and that's important.
1: I trust Rosario 100 times more than I trusted Jose Trevino. And also, Volpe, best thing that ever happened to him was getting sent down, getting humbled.
0: Yes and no. And, Alex, I appreciate the phone call. I will say this. The reason why, yes, I'm happy. I don't know if he got humbled the way he was supposed to. Because I'll tell you this much. Anthony Volpe, for 3 years, we sat here and watched him play. I know he won a gold glove his rookie year. Congratulations. But I don't think it was well-deserved. I don't know what the metrics were and how he won it. I also look at the fact that there wasn't many great shortstops at the time. I think Corey Seager was hurt. So maybe the talent wasn't as good and the hype of Volpe was maybe a little bit more of why he won the award than anything else. But that being said, I like the fact that Volpe did not just get handed the shortstop job right away. I'm happy that he went and had to go down to the minors. But I will say this. He didn't deserve the call-up. That's what frustrates me. He didn't deserve to get called back up. He was playing bad baseball in the minors. And I'm sorry, but like when you're a position player, and you're messing up in the minor leagues after being optioned to the minors, it's not like, oh, well, it's Garrett Cole pitching against like a double-A team, and he's just working on his stuff and working on his control and working on certain things on the mound, and he's kind of experimenting, and it doesn't really mean anything. No, like, if you're playing shortstop and a ball gets hit to you, and you can't turn a double play, or the ball goes through your glove, or, you know, you can't get to a ball, whatever the case is, like, that's your opportunity. That's for you to show that you're back and that you're comfortable and you can do the routine stuff. He didn't do that. Anthony Volpe didn't do that in the minors. Anthony Volpe was played bad. He got the call up because out of necessity that Caballero got hurt, and he got called back up. Now, if that, so I don't like that specific reason of why he got the call, but he got it and he's taken advantage of it. And he's definitely, a spark has been lit and he's playing better baseball. He's better at bats, bigger hits. If that's what it took, and like you said, it lit a spark and taught him a lesson. If he figured it out, then kudos to him. I don't think it was deserved at the time of his call-up. It was just more lucky. But he has taken advantage of it. So you do have to give him credit for that. 888-808-1019. Eric Stewart, Phil, get to your phone calls. We'll talk a little more Mets coming up as well. Also as the Knicks. Listen, it's game 7 tonight. Thunder Spurs. Who do you want to see in the finals? Does it make a difference? And Mitchell Robinson playing with a broken pinky doesn't really make a difference. It doesn't make a difference how he hurt himself. Plus a little bit of Jackson Dart and Abdul Carter later on in the show as well. 888-808-1019. Eric Stewart, Phil, hold on. It's Pete Hoff with you on the Fan till 5 when Joe Bonico takes over. You can always hit me up at Hoff, WFAN.
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0: 888-808-1019. That was Dominic
1: Fike.
0: Dominic Fike. That, okay, gave me vibes of Pharrell a little bit.
1: Yeah.
0: Total. That's why I was like, I feel like I know that voice. I feel like I know that vibe. But that was great. That was awesome. What's the song called?
1: It's called Baby Doll. Baby it's like Doll. It's weird because this song was made in 2018, I think, 2019.
0: Okay.
1: And it's been like going viral on TikTok.
0: Really?
1: Like recently. Yeah, I don't know
0: why.
1: Was
0: he big back in 2018 at all? Was he a thing back in 2018?
1: No, like even now he's one of those guys that like is sort of like what do you call it? Underground type artists. I discovered him around that time.
0: Oh, like, you discovered him? You made him big?
1: No.
0: I'm sorry.
1: Like, because there's this group called Brockhampton back in the day, and he played a lot of music with them. So that's how I got
0: gotcha. To know him. Gotcha. Very cool. That was a good find. I like that. Listen, there's so much good music out there, and that's why, like, just because you hear the top of the charts and you hear all these hits and whatnot, it's more, and I hate to say it, I'm not trying to criticize labels, but like it's what the industry is trying to push. You know what I mean? A lot of indie songs or not indie songs. It's not even indie. It's just more
1: that's my favorite, like apart from hip hop, that's my favorite genre.
0: What, indie?
1: Yeah.
0: Well, it's a huge genre. Like indie is it's gigantic because it's just not like mainstream. It's pretty much like underground. It's low key. It's people trying to build. If you look at the artists over the past 20, 30 years, a lot of the best albums come from bands that are just first time out. Like their first album is like so. I think we've had this conversation before, but it's so raw. It's so good. It's creative. It's got all everything that they've built over the past few years is built into one album, and it's those are usually the best albums, the first one or two albums that they have, and then they get produced and overproduced and all that stuff, and they kind of sell out, and they're all over the place, or they find themselves, and they don't want to stretch too far, so they just kind of go down this one route. Music is a feel. It really is. That's what it's about. It's about a feel. So when you find something like that Dominic Fist?
1: Fike.
0: That's what Dominic Fike. I don't know what he's done. I don't know anything about him, but that's now I'm gonna be locked in. Now I'm gonna go and dive into a bunch of his music and is he still successful?
1: Yeah, he's actually, I'm looking at it right now. He is performing at

0: That was a lot. But like again, like I just stumbled across her. She came out of nowhere. It was great. And she doesn't even tour around here really.
1: Yeah, so, I love French music as well. Like that, or because a lot of people, especially in New York, they love Spanish music.
0: Oh yeah.
1: Yeah. Like, oh, that's yeah. like number one for them. But I love like French. I like Brazilian samba as well.
0: Oh, you're a big
1: like,
0: samba guy?
1: Yeah.
0: Yeah.
1: I don't dance to it. I just like kinda like shake the shoulders.
0: Well, but you like drums. You're big on the drums. Is that
1: what
0: it is?
1: I played a variation of drum when I was growing up.
0: Oh, get out of here! See, yeah, look at this. Now we'll find out new things with Alex over here. I didn't know you were a musician.
1: I did. Yeah.
0: Were you a band?
1: Yeah, I was. It was like a Kurdish. So the drum was a frame drum. So I had to hold it with my hands, and I had to hold it. So a lot of forearm strength.
0: So wait. You're holding it with
1: like,
0: two hands?
1: It's like a really large drum where like you hold it here and then like you like play it like that. It's kind of, you know,
0: oh, but it's got the bongos but on the sides?
1: It in between your legs and then yeah. you do it like, but this one you have to, it's like the same thing, but you have to hold it with your hand.
0: Got it. Yeah. Okay. It's got two sides to it though? Like you're hitting both sides?
1: No, it's just like a full circle. Like you, there's, in the inside of it, there's like it's fully circled, but then there's one like clipped where you could hold your thumb on it.
0: Okay.
1: And that's where you can like hold the like grip.
0: So I was talking to this guy, and I'll put the interview out a little bit later, but Steve Garcia, he is fighting on the UFC Freedom 250 White House card for the UFC and stuff like that. So he's on the card. It's a very small card. And now, let me tell you something. These fights are phenomenal. The card is phenomenal. But there's only like eight fights. Usually, a UFC event, you have between 12 and 15 fights. You know, it's a long day. They usually start like around like now they start at 5 p.m. and they go all the way to like 1 in the morning. So it's a long, long event. This is not a long event. It's quicker. It's not going to be all day. But the card is stacked. Right, the one guy on there that I think that most people don't know about, if you're just a lay person and you're looking at this card, Steve Garcia, and it's let me just pull it up. I want to pull up the card here. UFC Freedom 250. Okay, here we go. So it's Ilya Topuria versus Justin Gaethje for the lightweight belt. You got Alex Pereira versus Ciryl Gane. I'm going to talk to Ciryl Gane next week, which is dope. Sean O'Malley versus Zahabi. Zahabi is a bigger name in the sport, but that's a great fight. You got Josh Hokit, who, by the way, he's fighting Derek Lewis. Josh Hokit was a guy who was on a UFC card, and the president was sitting next to Dana White, and was like, after he saw Josh Hokit fight, and it was impressive when he goes, that guy's great. He should be on the Freedom card. So they put him on. They got Mauricio Ruffy versus Michael Chandler. Good fight. Bo Nickel versus Kyle Daukus. And they got Diego Lopez versus Steve Garcia. Steve Garcia, awesome fighter. Lot of knockouts. Going to be very exciting. He's facing Diego Lopez, who is just fought for the belt not too long ago. So this is a big opportunity for Lopez, for Garcia. But the reason why I got into Garcia is because we're talking about his upcoming fight. I see behind him, I'm like, is that a drum set behind you? And he's like, yeah. You know, it's therapeutic. It's just something that I can keep the beats. It keeps rhythm. And I kind of do the same thing when I'm punching bags and stuff like that. So it's just, music is one of those things where it connects people in so many different ways. But that's neither here nor there. UFC Freedom 250, that's coming up June 14th, Sunday, June 14th. I'm going to start putting out the interviews next week, so just be on the lookout for that as well. Also, let's get to the Abdul Carter stuff and the Jackson Dart stuff real quick. And this fan, folks, presented by Chef IQ. 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So I started the show talking about the PR nightmares of these situations, whether it was Mike Brown and the Mitchell Robinson stuff with the broken pinky, whether it's just David Stern just continuing to go and spew nonsense and people not care anymore, like, what are we doing? And then this Jackson Dart and Abdul Carter stuff. Now, listen, I think this go

0: two ways.
1: I don't like how, in my opinion, I don't like how Abdul Carter went out on social media, and whether he, it's not attacking a teammate, but he kind of called out a teammate on social media. I don't think that's how you handle yourself. I don't agree with it. He has the right to do it. I have no problem with his opinion on it. I have no problem with Abdul Carter feeling the way he did about Jackson Dart. I just think that when you are in a professional sport, when you are a team sport the way you are, that is unnecessary friction that can create a deeper hole in an organization that has been trying to be better. You have a whole new coaching staff. You're trying to build a team that hasn't been successful on the field in quite some time. And to take it upon yourself to go and call out a teammate on social media when, by the way, a lot of your teammates last year were asked about you specifically because of things that you did, for missing practices and whatnot, and people stood behind you and backed you. Never went on social media about it, but were asked about it and backed you. I feel like that's where, like, I think Abdul Carter missed the mark there. I'm not saying he doesn't have a space to talk about it. He can't talk about it. I just feel like that conversation was a conversation for the locker room, for your teammates, not for outing in public. Again, all power to Abdul Carter for being able to say what he wants to say and feel how he wants to feel, and that's all good. I just think that outing it was not the way to go about it. And to have a meeting on a day where they spoke about this situation with all the teammates, and John Harbaugh spoke to the team, and then to not have Abdul Carter there, I feel like that was a little bit of a, hey, this meeting can wait one more day. I respect the meeting. I just think it was poorly timed. Like, how are you going to have a meeting and a conversation to the team, and then one of the parties that kind of stirred the pot with this meeting is not there? And again, excuse absence. I have no problem with that. All good. He's not there. That's fine. It's excuse absence. It's I believe it was a Muslim holiday of some sort that he wasn't available for. Okay, that's fine. Excuse absence. No problem. Hold the meeting the next day when he's there. Now, they did have the press conference, and Dart met with the media, and Abdul Carter met with the media, and they said what they said, and I think that both parties, not saying they stood their ground, but expressed themselves the way they had to, and that's all well and good. They actually handled this part better. It actually made it look better that they had this conversation, and I'm usually not very much into the public affairs that go on in the locker room, especially this stuff. I don't think it's needed. I think that you guys have to, I think that the teammates have to get along and they have to figure it out. I need to go watch you play good football. That's all I need you to do. That being said, though, it was caused because someone was outspoken and blew it up. I don't think this would have been a thing if Abdul Carter didn't go to social media and blow it up. I think this would just want to pass by. I really do. But since we're here, it was brought up, talked about. I think we can move on. I think they're men. I think that Jackson Dart and Abdul Carter are fine. I just think it was an unnecessary conversation that should have been done in-house. You know? Like, that's the one thing we talk about all the time, like at dinner tables and stuff like that. Like, what don't you talk about out in the open to certain people? It's like politics, religion, and sex are the three things that we used to say you don't talk about. Politics, religion, sex. I think that still holds pretty true for the most part, because all it does is get you into fights. It just always leads down a bad road. So don't talk about it. And it's not because I don't want you to have your opinion on it, but you know that it's just, it's one person's opinion, one person's opinion versus another opinion. And a lot of times that doesn't line up well. And people are so passionate about it that that's where you get into trouble. And I don't want to say it'd be the old, you know, fart in the room, be like, oh, stick to sports. I'm not telling you to do that. I'm just telling you there's a right place and a wrong place to do things. You could definitely, go ahead and talk to your guy in the locker room, be like, dude, I didn't like seeing you there like that. Like, it's all good. We're good, but I just didn't think it represented us very well. And we, the fan base, would have never known about it. And that's fine. But I guess that's something that Abdul Carter wanted to be known. So it was shared. 888-808-1019. Let's get to Eric in Ronkonkoma. Eric, what's up, buddy?
0: What's going on, Pete? How are you?
1: Have you seen any good movies lately? Have you watched any good horror movies?
0: That's where I was going to start, because I sent you a message. I don't know if you saw it. But later today, I'm doing a double feature of Obsession and then going to see Backrooms right after.
1: Okay, so tell me about this Backroom stuff, because I didn't know about Backrooms, okay. but everyone's now like made reference to it.
0: Okay, so it's basically a movie. It's like a psychological thriller. It's hard to explain without having seen it, but it looks like somebody accidentally discovers almost like a, I don't know if it would be considered like a portal into another dimension kind of thing in the back of an apartment or something of that nature. And it's, you know, they find, you know, they accidentally end up in there, and it's kind of weird stuff or whatever. So
1: any famous actors or no?
0: I can't pronounce the guy's name. You know, Chiwetel Ejiofor. I always get his name mixed, you know, screwed up or whatever. But and who's the woman in here? I'm trying to think. It's here we go. Yeah, I mean it's you know, most of where I looked to get tickets, it was all sold out already. So but I managed to find it. But here we go. Chest.
1: Yeah, okay. Ejiofor. Mark Duplass. That's who it is.
0: Yes. Right. Yep.
1: He's great.
0: Okay. Yeah. Finn Bennett. The kid who directed this, I think he's 20 years old. You know, who made this movie? I mean, they're talking about, like, you know, the huge acclaim already for it. But it's a psychological thriller kind of thing. So it looks really good. So,
1: I'm going to look into that.
0: That's my plan for today. You know, that's the back-to-back, and then I'll be out in time to watch a little bit of the Game 7. So,
1: you're going to skip the Mets game?
0: Yeah, well, I mean, yeah, just both movies are in the afternoon, and then, you know, I'll probably be more entertained by the movies than the Mets game. So, but yeah. Which is, you know, in itself is a shame, because, you know, like you said, the baseball itself is, you know, pretty poor lately with them. And, you know, the problem with, you know, like with Peralta, like you brought up, you know, it's just frustrating when you have, these pitchers who can't go any distance at all, right? The, you know, yes, we had some success a couple of years ago, and I'm tired of going back a couple of years to, you know, say how good the staff was. But fact of the matter is, I mean, you know, these rotations, the last number of years have been basically put together by patchwork. You know, a couple of pitches here, a couple of pitches there. You know, none of them really go any kind of distance. I mean, I think we praised who's the one that's on not Severino. Who's the other one that we traded away? Was it Milwaukee? We gave him
1: Brandon Sprout?
0: No. The one of the pitchers was considered an innings eater. Can't think of his name offhand. But you know, we don't have any guys who go any length. You know, at all. I mean, and it's a wonder. Now this is generally a baseball problem altogether. But is it any wonder why these bullpens are terrible by midseason? Because they're all having to come in.
1: Yeah,
0: in the sixth, seventh. You know,
1: Eric, this was like this from day one.
0: Exactly.
1: Every single game the start of the season, we burned our bullpen already. And this is what I have an issue with when it comes down to. I watch the Yankees, and a lot of people sit there and say, like, oh, yeah, you know, Yankees have higher expectations. But this is baseball today. Most pitching staffs don't have the length of Gerrit Cole and Max Fried and Carlos Rodon, and maybe not even Carlos Rodon, but like Schlittler. Like, those guys expect to go at least six innings, and they hope to get seven or eight if it's a great day. You know, we're lucky to get five, and that's the average. That's the average for a starting pitcher is five innings. That's not.
0: I mean, it's half a game.
1: Yeah.
0: You know, it's half a game if you're lucky.
1: And another thing, and Eric, thanks for the phone call. Your phone's a little choppy today, but the thing that bothers me more than anything else about this whole five inning nonsense is not even five innings. So now. This is a stupid quirk, and I apologize. So bear with me for 2 seconds. The official scoring, right, has always been a starting pitcher has to go five innings to get a win, like to get rewarded a win. You know, you could pitch an inning and get blown up and get pulled, but you get the loss. Okay, fine. That's okay. But to get a win, you need to start the game and get five innings. But now, with the openers taking place so much, it's then put on the official score of who gets the win, because an opener only goes an inning, right? Okay. David Peterson was getting wins because, well, not many, but he got a couple wins because the opener would go for an inning. David Peterson would come in the second or third, pitch four innings, and then they'd win the game, but the bullpen would come in, you know, back end and front end, but Peterson got the bulk, so he'd get the win. And I look at the stats, and I look at the outings, and I go, Brazovan went one inning, didn't give him any runs. Peterson went four innings, gave him two runs. Tobias Myers would go in, no runs. Devin Williams, no runs. Luke Weaver, no runs. Brooks Raley, no runs. So the only guy that came in and gave him runs was the guy, he pitched four innings, bulk guy, didn't start the game, didn't go five innings, but he was the bulk guy, so you give him the win? I mean, to me, the official scoring of baseball when it comes to starting pitching is just stupid. When it comes to wins and losses, I guess are obvious, but for wins are just so stupid. And that's why they're a useless stat. When you look at Jacob deGrom and the fact that I think he finally just got his 100th win or is close to it. He's got 99 on the season, on his career, whatever the case is. And you go, wait a second, one of the two-time Cy Young Award winner who's pitched for, what, 12 years now? Whatever the case is, how many years he's pitched? only has 99 wins and he's that good of a pitcher? Yeah, because he played for teams that couldn't give him any wins. Like, he pitched great, the team would lose. It doesn't mean anything. Wins and losses on a pitcher, on the resume, doesn't really mean much. All right, 888-808-1019, Stuart, Phil, Michael, Jim. I promise you we'll get to the phone calls coming up after the break. We'll talk about Dart. We'll talk about the Yankees. We'll talk about the Knicks. 888-808-1019. It's Pete Hoff with you on The Fan. Till 5 when Joe B takes over. Hit me up at Hoff, WFAN.
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0: till 5 when Joe B takes over. I love this song, by the way. Dominic Fricke.
1: Fike.
0: Dominic Fike. So I will tell you this much. That I have MLB The Show. My kid plays MLB The Show all the time. We all play MLB The Show all the time. And that song comes on, and I love it. There's a couple songs on there that I really dig. That's my favorite song. That one I will just, like, I will stop playing the game just to hear the song so I can enjoy it. Great song. So I didn't know that was the same guy because I wasn't paying attention to the. You know what? MLB The Show used to have the music pop up in the corner, like the name of the artist and the song and whatnot. I don't think they do it this year, and I'm missing out on that. I think I have to put that feature up somehow. I have to go and dive into these songs and whatnot. But great track. Great track. 888-808-1019. Really quickly before we get to these phone calls, I do want to say one thing. One thing more about the Mets, because I keep seeing people, and I'm going to blow a spot up, and I'm not going at Tommy in a bad way, but I'm just being honest. I see my boy Tommy Lugar go out there and say, to chip away, just keep on winning games. And I understand that philosophy. I totally get it. It's a long season. As David Stern says, it's still a long season. We got a long way to go. You know, they ask about the trade deadline, stuff like that. We're not even close to that. I get it. They're still 2 months away from the trade deadline. Okay, we're not in June yet. I get all that stuff. There is a possibility, like we saw in the 2024 Mets, to come back. But there's no chipping away with this Mets team. Okay? That's the difference. In 2024, there was something about that team where you knew the team was better than what they were. Like, you saw, like, take away the pitching. Remove the pitching for a second. Just look at the offense. You know that you had a power hitter in your lineup with Pete Alonso, that he could do damage and drive in 100 runs, even though he did that year. I think that was his year he hit 38 home runs and drove in 88 RBIs. It was an off year for Pete. But you know that he has a power threat to him. You know he's a good enough hitter. You know that Lindor was a good enough player. You know that the back of the cards, you say, will show up. Whether it was Nimmo, when J.D. Martinez came to the team, there were elements to this team that were good enough. The Edwin Diaz's of the world were here. Right? Like, you knew that, okay, Edwin Diaz returning after that WBC stuff. Okay, good. We have our closer back. And you knew that this team had forms of really good talent, and there was a chemistry there. You may say that there wasn't, but there was a chemistry there. You had some youth movements with the Beatties and the Vientoses of the world at those times. They were still very young, and we didn't know what to expect out of them. The problem is now, 2 years later, the expectations are there, and they still haven't proven themselves. And now you have a whole new youth movement with Ewing and Bench. And the back of the cards on guys like Luis Robert Jr., who currently is not healthy. Shocker. It doesn't show up to be really good. Jorge Polanco, not here. And even when if he was, if you look at the back of the card, it doesn't show that he's going to be this player that's going to add a whole of offense. And again, defensively, we don't even know what he, if he even has a position defensively with this team right now, because we don't know if he can play first base. And we don't know if he can play the field. Like, we don't really know what Jorge Polanco is. So, to say in 2024, I believe that 2024 team, I believed that that team was making the playoffs. I always felt they had enough. And they had that leadership with J.D. Martinez. And not for nothing, Starling Marte, even though I felt he was a little bit older, still had something left in the tank. And there's just something, the vibe was different about that team. This team, there's no vibe, there's no, I don't know what this team is. There's no character to this team. There's no chemistry. There's no nothing. I couldn't tell you who they are. I could just tell you they play awful baseball. If that's what it, if you had to get, tell me or give me a way to describe this team, what are they known for? Bad baseball. That's it. In 2024, it wasn't really bad baseball. It was bad luck. Things weren't working out, but it wasn't bad baseball. They lost a lot of games. Wasn't bad baseball. This is just awful baseball. That's what we watch on a regular basis. And even when they win, it's bad baseball. So that's what I have problems with. So anybody that sits there and says, oh, you know, chip away. Tell me I love you. This team is not chipping away. If you, I fully believe that this team will not be making the playoffs. Even if they make a run, even if somehow they get on a streak, which I don't think is going to happen, they're not making the playoffs. And there's too many factors this year and then to 2024 too. Because the other thing is this. We talked about it with the Yankees. The Yankees may be the best team in the American League, and I'm not taking a shot at the Yankees. I'm not, because I think they are that good that they can beat pretty much anybody in the National League as well. I think that the Dodgers are the only team that really puts up a fight. I think that the Yankees and the Dodgers are two best teams in baseball right now. In the American League, there's a lot of bad teams. In the National League, there aren't. 2 years ago, it was different. 2 years ago, baseball was mediocre, especially in the National League. Now it's different. The Reds are better. The Cubs, who have been on and off all season long, are still really good. The Brewers are good. The Braves are back to being great. The Phillies, who were bad, are now good again. The Dodgers. Those are six teams off the top of my head. The Cardinals are playing better baseball, and they're supposed to be a complete youth movement and aren't supposed to be competitive this year, but they're playing better baseball than the Mets. I mean, we can go down the list of teams. There's only a handful of teams. Actually, not even. There's like two teams that are worse than the Mets. It's the Rockies, the Giants, and depends on the day, maybe the Marlins, because if the Mets lose, then the Mets are worse than the Marlins. If the Mets win, then the Mets are better than the Marlins. But they're like back and forth, those two teams. They swap between who's worse. The Mets aren't any good. And I hate to break it to everybody that's still diving into this long season. It's a long, wasted season, and it was done in April. And that is a tough pill to swallow when you have the highest payroll in baseball. It is a tough pill to swallow when you have the best player, or one of the best players in baseball, in Juan Soto. And let me just double down on this, too, because I saw someone say something about Juan Soto, and I forgot what the reference was about, an opt-out and all this other stuff, and the fact that Juan Soto's never going anywhere, right? Because the contract says Juan Soto, he could opt out, but the Mets have that, not poison pill, but they have that, they could put the stamp on it and just say, you're not going anywhere. We're going to give you $4.5 million more per year, and you're a Met for life. But you got to remember this. And this is going to sting because I don't think people realize. I might sit here and be telling you that David Stearns is doing a terrible job. You may recognize that David Stearns is doing a terrible job. Steve Cohen is not firing David Stearns. He's just not. For whatever reason, he's not. And there's a possibility that in 3 years, David Stearns has that decision on whether or not Juan Soto comes back or not. And whether or not Juan Soto is worth 10 years and however much money. And you never know what's going to happen with the CBA. I mean, we just had the proposals with the MLBPA and MLB basically saying one side says we don't want to cap technically a hard salary cap with a floor and a ceiling, but we'll give you a soft floor. We will create where teams have to spend at least $150 million on a team. And they were coming up with this, whatever proposal they put together, they tried to put together. There's a possibility that depending on whatever happens with that proposal, that the Mets say, you know what? It's better off we don't have Juan Soto. If David Stearns is in charge, he may say, that's just too much money to give to Juan Soto. We can't do it. If there's a cap of $245 million and we're giving $70 to Juan Soto, it's not worth it. It's not worth it. So go to free agency. Get your money somewhere else. If you want to opt out. If not, we'll keep you for the full 15 years. But if you opt out and you want more, go somewhere else. It's fine. Because that's what David Stearns does. I think people forget that. And the whole, this is going to be a long offseason. And I know it's not a strike. It's a lockout. So I apologize every time I say the strike's going to suck. The strike, it's not a strike. It's a lockout. I get the difference. But it's going to be a long offseason. Because I can tell you right now, I don't see this getting cleaned up. MLB wants a salary cap. End of story. MLBPA will agree on a floor and will put out, and I thought they did a really good job of putting out a floor where you tax the teams that are not paying enough or not investing enough in their team. And I think that the sad thing is this, is MLBPA did a good job of highlighting, here's a good idea, tax everybody who doesn't hit our floor. And MLB did a really good job of saying, here's the floor. We're going to even raise it even more than that. They went with $170 million of a floor. Like, think about that. You got 18 teams right now under $170 million. Those teams would have to spend, some of them, significantly more money to get to that 170 mark. That's a big deal. It's a big deal. But here's the other thing, too. There were six teams that were over 245. So between the six teams and the 18 teams, what is that? Do the math. 24 teams are either over or under these proposed figures by MLB. So there's like six teams that are in baseball right now that would fit in their floor and ceiling. That seems like a lot to cave to that proposal of here's our floor, here's our ceiling, because we're fitting in the six teams that are kind of in our window that we like. There's only six teams in baseball right now that currently are doing the way, are building a team the way that the owners in baseball would like you to build a team. Like, that doesn't make... There's 24 teams that are outside the windows, and we're going to cave to the six teams? That, to me, seems a little odd. Seems a little odd. Again, I think that they're on something with this floor. I like the fact that the MLBPA came up with the taxing. I think it's smart. It's a good way to go about it. Same thing that they're doing with, and that's why I believe they even tried to raise the threshold of the competitive tax with that Stearns tax, not Stearns tax, excuse me, the Steve Cohen tax. You know, raise that last that the there's those tiers, and they try to raise that tier so a little bit more wiggle room, and you can spend a little bit more money on the top end of things. Listen, at the end of the day, ball players make a ton of money, and some of them make way too much money. Does anybody really deserve $70 million to throw a baseball or to hit a baseball? No, but there are people that do it. It's the same thing in the NBA. Same thing in the NFL. The NHL is the only sport that, like, now they're seeing closer to real money. I mean, don't get me wrong, they're still making millions of dollars to play hockey, but they're not making, you know, these eight or nine figures the way that, you know, baseball, basketball, football are making. And even football, we all know with the guaranteed contracts, they're not there. All right, 888-808-1019. Let's get back to these phone calls. Let's get to Jim in Hackettstown, New Jersey. Jim, what's going on?
1: Hey, good morning, Pete. What's up? Two comments. I'll get to the Met comment real quick. Listen, unless anybody's going to call about David Stearns, don't even talk about the Mets until like July 21st. Because listen, like you said, they're not going anywhere. You know, get back to me on July 21st. And if Cohen wants to keep Stearns, you know, God bless him. Let's see what happens in when Soto's played 4 or 5 years and the Mets haven't made even a playoff. You know. During that time. We'll
0: right. And again, though.
1: Not long for this job.
0: Well, but right. But here's the thing is, right? Like, Soto could say, I want out. And then whoever it is like, you know what? At this point in time, you're right. You should go. It's too much money invested in one player, and we're not that good. I mean, it's just a bad. What happened this offseason flipped to such a bad organization. Unbelievable. They went from having a rich minor leagues, rich prospects, to now being like this unbearably awful team with not a lot of hope. It's unbelievable how it flipped in a matter of an offseason.
1: So here's my point when it comes to Stearns. Stearns, he worked for a small market team. He was like the little engine that could, you know? And okay, they made it close. Now he's in the metropolitan area. A lot's expected. And I'm sorry, man. The guy's just, you know, he's not up to the job, in my opinion. Okay, let me get to the Giants real quick.
0: Sure.
1: You know, if Dart had, and I wouldn't have a problem with whatever Dart said, because listen, this country, I don't even like talking about the politics, because listen, the country is totally divided, literally 50-50, right?
0: Right.
1: So he didn't, you know, if he had come out and said, oh, you know, I don't know, said something, endorsed Trump about whatever, then maybe Carter might have a, you know, I mean, it would be stupid, but, you know, you say, well, he's obviously got a right to say what he's got to say. But listen, it's I'm sorry, man. It's the presidency. It's an honor to actually be president. I don't, you know, listen, I didn't like, I'm Republican. I didn't like Biden, but you know what? I got to live with it for 4 years. You don't like Trump? Okay, I get it. You got to live with it for 4 years. But what about the fact that, you know, John Harbaugh and Jim Harbaugh, we're in. It was either last night or the night before. I know Howard Lutnick was in the picture, so I know it was taken, you know, this year or, you know, since Trump came after the second term. Oh, he didn't say anything about John Harbaugh being in the White House with Trump.
0: Yeah, I mean, again, Jim, I get it, and I appreciate the phone call. This is why I'm not even making it political. I'm not even talking about, like, I don't care about what the conversation is. I don't care. It is about you're all on the same team. And I understand, just because you're on the same team don't mean you have to agree with everything. Like, let's put it this way. There's a reason why Trevor Bauer currently isn't playing in Major League Baseball right now. There's a reason why he doesn't have a role in baseball. Right? It's not because he's not a good pitcher. It's because of other things. And teammates don't want to deal with that. Now, no one's going out on social media and saying that. But that's what it probably is. I mean, that's speculation about my point, but that's what it feels like, is that people just don't want to deal with him. And it's even if he's got talent, it's more of an asset to not have Trevor Bauer than to have him. It's better to put out, let's put it this way with the Mets, it's better to put out Kodai Senga when he's quote-unquote healthy, Sean Manaea, David Peterson, Freddie Peralta, Christian Scott, anybody not named Trevor Bauer. Whether it's right or wrong, that's just what it is. But that's all being kept. If that's the case, if that's the feel around the locker room, it's kept in-house. And that's my point. I'm not telling you that you can't have your opinion. I'm not telling you you can't have your point of view. But the one thing I suggest, whether you have it or not, it's not a shut up and dribble type of statement. It's more what's best for your team. Is it best for your team to blow up your quarterback's spot and call him out like that and make it an issue? Like, what if he was out with his girl, whatever the case is, and they're out, you know, having a good time, and I don't know. I don't want to make anything too absurd of a comment, but like, maybe they're at a concert or something, and he's caught in a bad situation, whether he's drinking too much or whatever it is, and you're like, oh, you're concerned. With you don't like people, you don't like your quarterback drinking. And you go out there and be like, ah, this is not a good look for you, dude. Like, are you joking? Are you having fun with it? Are you being serious? If you're serious, you probably should tell him, you know, behind closed doors and be like, hey, man, listen, you're our quarterback. You represent us. Don't be getting sloppy like that. It's not a good look. That's the way that I'd handle it. Again, not saying that I'm right, but that's just the reality. Like, or you could blow it up and have everybody else in on the gossip. Let everybody else in on the tea. 888-808-1019. It's Pete Hoffman with you on the Fan. We got another half hour up until Joe B. 888-808-1019. 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

0: takes over. You always hit me up 888-808-1019 or hit me up at Hoff WFAN on all social media platforms, whether that's X, Instagram, TikTok. It is all there. You could see my interviews, by the way, if you know, my my podcast that I do. I'll do a ton of interviews in the next couple days with some MMA fighters regarding the UFC Freedom 250, so I'm excited about that. You'll see those popping up. And then you'll also see on the WFA Daily, it's not just me doing interviews and maybe giving you some comments and whatnot, but there's also like the surplus of best of, basically, on of WFAN. So you'll see, you know, Boomer and Geo, Evan and Tiki, and the Carton Show with Chris McMonagle on there as well. So that's on any podcast form that you want to go check out. WFAN Daily with Pete Hoffman. Also, the Rico Bronya. There'll be more episodes coming up. Evan just did a drive home last night after the Mets won their extra inning debacle. There were fireworks to end the game, and then there was fireworks after the game as there was actual fireworks. They've been saving them all year because they've had a collection of fireworks waiting to explode when Mets hit home runs, but they don't do that enough, so they just might as well do it after the end of some games, just for fun. 888-808-1019. Let's get back to these phone calls. Phil is in Sheepshead Bay. Phil, what's up, buddy?
1: Hey, Peter, the way.

0: You took away the heart and soul of the Mets. Well, I'll leave you with that. Have a good evening.
1: Thanks, Phil. I appreciate it. And Stearns had his agenda. He basically is trying to build a team and lower the payroll, and it's basing it off of analytics. And so by doing so, he's getting rid of overpriced players who he thinks he can replace with lower level. Like, the fact that Jared Young is getting significant playing time, the fact that Eric Wogman got a start the other day, Austin Slater was getting playing time, you know, Andy Ibanez, all these players continue to get. Tyrone Taylor, I know, is hurt now, but he was getting regular playing time. And that's because, it's not because, oh, well, they were bench players, and with the injuries, we had to play him. Like, no. In baseball today, you keep on seeing, even with the Yankees a little bit, not as much, because their bench players or role players could be, like, Ahmed Rosario could start on a lot of different teams of baseball. He could. He was a former starter. He probably could start now with some other teams. He's a bench player or a role player with the Yankees. And in those small sample sizes, he's great. He's like Matt Franco. Like, Matt Franco was turning into, Matt Franco was that player on the Mets that, for like a 4-year span, would come up in a big spot and you would trust him with a pinch hit situation. Like, he didn't play a lot, but when he got up, you'd be like, you know what? He's got a good opportunity to get a base hit, drive in a run, or get a big hit for us, for the Mets. And that's Ahmed Rosario. Like, you don't want to play him every day because he's not as good as Caballero or McMahon on defense, or whatever the case is. But when he plays, he usually does something good. You know, it's funny because I was watching Michael Conforto this year. I think he's got 4 home runs of the season. But his batting average is well over 300. He's driven in, I don't remember how many RBIs he has, but he's performing at a very high level when he plays. He doesn't play a lot. He doesn't play a lot. And I remember, now listen, he's not old by any means. Let's see, Michael Conforto, was he 30-something? Maybe he's 30. And this is a guy who, Michael Conforto is 33 years old. So is he old? In baseball terms, maybe, but not really. He's still on the younger side of 30. He's not past 35. He's not like a year away from retiring. He's floating around. He's got a career. He's a journeyman right now, right? But this was the guy that the Mets were looking at and saying, oh, well, maybe we'll keep him around. Maybe he's a significant player for our team. Maybe he's a guy that's going to drive in 30 home runs and 100 RBIs per year. He's just another guy. His batting average went down a little bit. He's batting .263 now. But 4 home runs, 13 RBIs. He doesn't play a lot. But what he does, he's been doing well. He performs. They put him in a good spot in Chicago to perform. They put him in significant pitching roles or hitting roles where he's going up against right-handed pitchers off the bench, and he's succeeding. And that's what the Mets are using as starting players. Oh, that's what they were using. Austin Slater, they wanted to force into the lineup. They used Jared Young, a guy who, I'm sorry, like, would not be playing on most other baseball teams. And when you have a payroll of $300+ million, Jared Young should not be starting. And I don't care that you tell me that Luis Robert Jr. is hurt and Jorge Polanco is hurt and Francisco Lindor is hurt. Jared Young was getting significant playing time in the beginning of the season.

0: before anybody was hurt. So that's my issue, is that there's major positions being filled with guys who shouldn't be playing baseball on this type of team. But that's baseball today. That's the analytics approach today, is I have guys who I could put in a spot and perform well, according to the analytics, should perform well. But it's not happening. It's not happening. So I don't care what the analytics say. It's just not happening. 888-808-1019. Stuart is in Brooklyn. Stuart, what's up, buddy? You're on the field.
1: There. Good morning, Pete. How are you?
0: Good. What's up?
1: Pete, David Stearns constructed this team. Why? I have no idea. I don't disagree with letting Nimmo or McNeil go. No, but they should have resigned Keith because he provides power. And where are you going to replace 38 and 126 from last year? They didn't replace it. They didn't even come close. And you put Polanco at first base where he played one pitch, and you were with Edwin Diaz. I think Edwin Diaz just wanted to be out. I think he wanted out, although the Mets never got back with him with an offer that could have matched the Dodgers or maybe a little bit better. And getting to my Yankees, I know he has 17 home runs, but he just doesn't look right at the plate. I'm talking about Judge.
0: Yeah.
1: He doesn't look right. There's something not clicking. And as far as the rest of it goes, you're right. Ahmed Rosario is a great role player. He plays multiple positions. Caballero plays multiple positions. And the fact that Volpe came up and is playing well, it's amazing. But there's one issue, catching and the bullpen. Catching, why don't we have a right-handed hitting catcher? I mean, that's very disappointing. And when Aaron Boone said that J.C. Escarra is a top 10 or 15 catcher, then why isn't he playing regularly on an everyday basis?
0: Right. Well, they believe in Austin Wells. And here's the thing, right? Like, I know you could sit there and talk about the catching, and you could talk about, thanks so much for the phone call, Stuart, that everyone could sit there and talk about the catching and how, like, oh, my goodness, we don't have a right-handed catcher. Does that really make a difference, the right-handed hitting catcher? I really don't think it does. I think that's the least of their worries. Judge is not a worry either. I think that sometimes he just goes through funks like any other player does. I'm not worried about Aaron Judge at all. I think right now this team is clicking. If anything, it's the bullpen, maybe some arms right there that you have to worry about. But there's not much about the Yankees I'm worried about. And I know it's just because we're looking at the 162. Playoff-wise, people are going to sit there and start to like really fine-tune. But we still have 2 months to sit there for the trade deadline to figure out who we want, who the Yankees are going to trade for. I'm sure they're going to make some trades. 888-808-1019. Al is in Brooklyn. What's up, Al?
2: How are you this morning?
0: I'm good. What's up?
2: Okay, I wasn't sure I had you. I just wanted to comment on the thing with Trump and the two ball players. I really think that the whole thing is happening because I'm not blaming it on Trump. I'm just saying because Trump's such a volatile president and people are so much against him, or they love him or they hate him. You know what I mean? All the re-elections I've ever seen, when it was over, nobody hated the Republican or the Democrat, whoever lost. There was no jive. But now every time Trump is in it, it's such a hot issue. That's what I think. I mean, I just think the country feels different about this time around than other elections. What do you think of that?
0: Yeah, I mean, Al, I think, thanks so much for the phone call. I think that a lot of it has to do with, yes, who the president is. But my whole point is, I don't care who the president is. It doesn't make a difference to me. This is about just, it is a we're talking here. This is not about like politics and ethics and all that other stuff. This is a locker room thing, and that's what I'm discussing here. That's my biggest thing. I think that the Giants, they handled it as best as they could. I just think that it's one of those situations where you don't need to talk about it. in public. Like, you can clearly have an opinion and go to that player and go to Dart and tell him, hey, listen, here's the deal. Go to your coach. Go to your PR and say, hey, listen, I got to be honest with you. I'm going to approach Jackson Dart about this. If you want to be there, that's totally fine. But, like, I need to have this. I need to get this off my chest. This is something that I firmly believe. Go for it. I think, though, to highlight anything that one of your teammates does that you don't respect, unless it's like, and Craig Texter talks about this all the time, like, I know this is two different things, right? But Josh Jacobs, it got arrested and is being charged with domestic violence, right? Where's those teammates to talk about that? They just ignore it. Are they ignoring it, or are they just not talking about it in public? They could probably be talking about it in the locker room, and that's fine. They're teammates with him, and they have their opinions on it, and it is what it is. It's the same thing, in my opinion, where it's like, you don't agree with what someone did. You have a problem with it. Don't go to social media. We know social media is a cesspool of crap. Trust me. I say one thing about the Mets, and it's like, I'm the worst person in the world. It's like I'm attacking people's kids. Because I say, like, oh, the Mets suck. They do. It's the truth. But there are certain things, certain moments where you just got to sit there and be like, all right, listen. This is something that I got to get off my chest, and I'm going to go and tell that person. And that's fine. Like, I hate to be like this, but, like, handle it like you would with your best friend. You got to tell him to his face. You're not going to go behind his back and go on social media, be like, oh, I can't stand this person anymore. This pisses me off. I'll go right to my boy and be like, dude, what are we doing here? And if there was some sort of joke or friendly jab behind it, but that's the problem, is it wasn't like that. There was no joke. It wasn't sarcastic. It wasn't like an in jest comment. It was divisive. And again, I am not telling you that what Abdul Carter said or did is wrong. He has a right to his opinion. It's just how he basically, threw his teammate under the bus. That's what he did. And he exposed that potential issue to the world. Now, again, don't care either way. Which side either of them are lead to and what their opinion is. It's just more of like, hey, just cover it up. Not cover it up, but like keep it in house. That's it. I'm looking at Jeff McNeil in the replay right now, right? He's in with the Athletics. And I'm thinking about the rat raccoon stuff with Lindor and Jeff McNeil. Now, I'm not telling you that Lindor years ago did the right thing by joking about a rat and raccoon. But the whole reason why he put on that dog and pony show was because he wasn't trying to rat out the situation with him and Jeff McNeil. And nobody else talked about it. Nobody else had that conversation. Nobody else outed them and said, hey, this is what we did. This is what happened. They kept it in-house because, not for nothing, that's kind of what you're supposed to do. If you want to create controversy with your team, it's the best way to go about it. Go and say something about your teammate out in the open. If you want to have a bet, if you want your team to look and be taken seriously, you don't do that. And again, Harbaugh spoke. So it seems like it's being cleaned up. You hear Abdul Carter. You hear Jackson Dart speak to the media. I mean, their words couldn't be any clearer. You even heard Jameis Winston talk, too. And I respect Jameis Winston a ton. You heard what he had to say. It's too late in the show. Otherwise, I'd say let's play some of it. But basically, Jameis Winston gives examples about like where he grew up, the history of his town, what his town went through, what people went through. And he just was comparing. He's like, listen, two kids going through two different parts of their life, two different views, it's all good. You know, put them together. This is okay. It's not a problem to have these discussions. And again, I think it's all fair. I just personally think that's best to be an in-house conversation and not to be put up for the masses to see so we can create more conversation. Like, think about the three main topics from yesterday and today. It was the Jackson Dart Abdul Carter stuff. Mitchell Robinson breaks his finger. We don't know how. And maybe the MLB proposals. Those are like three big topics for the CBA. And two of those three are just all like, I don't want to say BS, but like two of those three are based off of what people said. Like, we all know Mitchell Robinson broke his finger now. Okay, fine. But the conversation's been built about what Mike Brown wasn't able to say or what he said. He said he didn't break it during a game and he didn't break it during practice. Well, then how did he break it? We can't tell you. Oh, that's not the way to handle that. Abdul Carter, Jackson Dart. Why are we talking about them? Because it was out in the open. Made comments. Thank you very much to Alex's Arm. Thank you to everyone who called. Thank you to everyone that hit me up at Hoff WFAN on all social media platforms. I'll be back on Monday with the Carton Show. Chris McMonagle, 2 p.m. Have a big week ahead as the NBA Finals are here. New York Knicks, are they playing Spurs? Thunder will find out tonight, Game 7. Thank you again to everybody. Have a great weekend. Up next on The Fan, the one, the only, Joe Bodega. Have a good one.
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18: band, WFAN. All right, 5 o'clock straight up. Beningo on a ridiculously early Saturday morning. 888-808-1019 is the phone number. We're here till 9 o'clock for McMonagle. He will come your way. Alex is on the other side of the glass. So here we are. The Knicks are in the NBA Finals. How great is that? I mean, you're a Knicks fan. You're sitting here. You're relaxing. You're getting ready for Game 7 tonight between the Spurs and the Thunder to see who's going to play in the finals here. You know, I'm pumped up. I'm excited. A few people have talked to me about it. You know, you don't seem that excited about, you know, the Knicks being in the finals and all that. Believe me, I'm very excited. And what we've seen the Knicks do here so far in these first three rounds is historic. I mean, what they've done, 11 straight wins. The average margin of victory is like 20-something, whatever it is, double digits. All these blowout, closeout games, they closed out Atlanta. They beat them by 51. They closed out the Sixers. They beat them by 30. That game could have been 51, too. They closed out the Cavaliers. They beat them by 37. The most amazing maybe stat of all is that Jalen Brunson has not played 1 minute in any of these games, any of the closeout games in the fourth quarter, which is mind-boggling when you think about it. I mean, it has been just an epic run by the New York Knickerbockers. Epic. I mean, really, an agitalist run. I mean, you're sitting here watching these games. You know, these games are over in the second quarter. You're not even, like, nervous. I mean, it's crazy. You know, 9 minutes, 8.5, 9 minutes of extended, as Marv Albert used to say, extended garbage time. And you're just sitting there with your feet up. I mean, this team, this is a tremendous basketball team. I've said this for a while. They got the best starting lineup in the NBA. I'm sorry. I mean, they do. You tell me who's got a better starting five than the Knicks do. They got a tremendous bench now. The Knicks have like seven guys on this team. Like seven. I'll put Shammy and McBride in this category too. Seven guys who can, you know, I would be confident with them taking the last shot to win the game. Seven guys, including everybody in the starting lineup. I mean, really, there's really no other way to say it. You got to be

0: thrilled watching this basketball team. Every aspect of it. Think about this. In the 14 games they've played in the playoffs, they're 12-2. The two games they lost to the Hawks were by a point. And in both of those games, the Knicks had the ball, in the final possession with a chance to win and did not do it. And, of course, everything changed after that Game 3 loss. Mike Brown going to, starting to change the offense, going through Karl Anthony Towns, and it's just taken off from there. So I'm thrilled with this team. I'm thrilled. But here's the bottom line. They got to win the championship. You know, this idea, I get the sense that there's too many Knicks fans out there who think the Knicks have accomplished something by just getting to the finals. I'm sorry. They've accomplished nothing. They got to win. It's 53 years. I mean, this is not, they've won a bunch of championships over the last 20 years. No. It's 27 years since they've even been to the finals. 53 years without a title. Think about it. What a big deal it was when the Rangers were 54 years without winning a championship. Think about that, right? And it was like the holy grail. Oh, my God, 54 years. Now I can die in peace when the Rangers finally won in 1994. And, of course, that's 32 years ago now, right? I don't get the sense that this 53 years is resonating the way it should be to Knicks fans. Now, I think part of that is because a lot of these Knicks fans, there are a lot of young guys that, haven't lived through the 53 years without winning. I mean, okay? And I get upset. I got to tell you, when I hear people say to me, well, at least you saw the two championship teams. Yeah, I did, of course. I was 19 when they won the second one. I'm 72 now. But I've also seen all 53 years since. All the heartbreaking losses. No team that I root for has lost more brutal playoff games than the Knicks. There's so many skeletons in the closet. There's so many ghosts of Knicks failure past that are flying around all over the place. So many of them. It hasn't been a walk in the park for this franchise. And we all know about the abyss of 20 years when they, made the playoffs, a couple times. They won one playoff series, from 2000 to 2021, right? They won one playoff series, the one with Carmelo when they beat the Celtics and almost blew a 3-0 lead, if you remember, in that series. They lost the next two games, then had like a 30-point lead. If you remember that game, remember game 6 in Boston? They had like a 30-point lead with about 8 or 9 minutes to go and almost blew the game. Remember that? I remember Amon Shumpert hit a big shot late in the game to kind of stabilize things. And the Knicks wound up winning that series in 6. They won it in Boston in Game 6. And then, of course, lost to the Pacers in the second round. That was the only playoff series they won from 2000 to 2021, right? 2022, because in 21, when they made the playoffs, they lost in the first round to the Hawks. So no team that I root for has had as many brutal playoff losses, whether it was the Charles Smith Memorial, whether it was the finger roll, game one of that series in 95, blowing a 7-point lead with, 14, 17 seconds left, whatever it was in that game. The bench incident in Miami with all the suspensions and the Knicks blowing a 3-1 lead to the Heat. We could go on and on. We could go on and on. Last year, Tyrese Halliburton with the ball going up and the ball coming down. And the Knicks wind up losing in the conference finals to Indiana last year. There's been so many. I mean, it's above and beyond. It's, losing game 7 in Houston, right? Really game 6 when Starks misses the 3 from the corner. Olajuwon gets a fingernail on it. Probably would have went in, of course. 99, they really didn't have a shot in 99. 1999 had no shot. Ewing got hurt in the conference finals against Indiana. They weren't beating David Robinson and Tim Duncan. And that's one of the reasons that I kind of lean toward playing the Spurs in the finals to kind of get back at them, for beating us, 27 years ago. Kind of. I mean, it doesn't really matter. I don't think it really matters. I really don't. But 53 years without winning a title and all these brutal playoff losses. And I don't think enough Knicks fans understand where we're at with this franchise. I really don't. I mean, this is the Holy Grail. This is a dragon that this franchise is trying to slay here now. And getting to the finals is not enough. I'm sorry. It's not enough. They got to win the championship. And I'll tell you right now, if this team, and I you know, I've seen it all since 1962, okay, with this franchise, right? Okay. If the Knicks win this title, I will say this. I will call this Knicks team the greatest Knicks team of all time if they win the championship. They have that. They are at that point now with the way they have dominated, because the championship teams, as great as they were, never dominated the way this team has dominated. Never. We've never seen it. It's epic what they've done. But when you have to, when you have a 53-year, you know, sword of Damocles, if you know what that is, hanging over your head, you got to do it in epic fashion. You know, it's not going to be easy, and they've made it very easy. So to win this championship, I doubt they're going to blow through in, you know, blow through the Thunder or the Spurs. There's going to be a moment here where, you know, we're going to be facing it, okay? And they really haven't done it. You could say the Hawks series, they really weren't. I mean, even when they were down 2-1, I wasn't really that concerned that they were not going to, that they were going to lose that series. I got to tell you that. So we really haven't seen that moment of truth. You want to say game one against Cleveland? You could make that case when they were down 22, you know, with 7.5 or whatever, as I die here, with 7.5, 8 minutes left in the game, and came back to pull it out, one of the all-time epic wins. In a game, to me, they really had to win, because they've never, and I was well documented, they've never won a playoff series when they lost game one at home. That's never happened, including last year against Indiana. So that was a game they had to win. So if you want to say that that was like maybe that the moment of truth that they faced so far in the playoffs, I guess you could say that is, even though that was only game one. But knowing the history of game one losses at home, you know, they really needed to win that game. And the epic performance by Jalen Brunson and all of that. So maybe that. But I'm still waiting for that. There's going to be a moment. To win this championship, there's going to be a moment. Really, you got to believe that. But the bottom line is, they got to win this championship. There's nothing. If they lose in the finals, it's a major disappointment. I mean, you can't be running around, oh, we had what a great year. No. Somebody said to me the other day, well, if they went 7 games and lost an epic 7-game series, you know, right down to the wire, but lost, would you look at this as a good year? I'll say, well, it was a good year, but it wasn't the year. It wasn't a great year. It was a major disappointment. I mean, they got to win a championship. Come on. If this team, and I've said this over and over and over again, if this team doesn't win the title, you tell me, when are they winning? If not now, when? Here you got this team that's just killing everybody. If this team doesn't win, you tell me when they're going to win. When? And I'll tell you one thing that I like. I like what I've heard coming from this team. I loved what I heard from Carl Anthony Towns after they eliminated Cleveland, after game four in Cleveland when they finished them off. When he said, we got to get back to work immediately. I'm going to talk to the coaches. We got to get back to work immediately, because we can't allow to happen what happened at, you know, between the Philadelphia and Cleveland series, when they really obviously came out flat in that game one against the Cavaliers. And it took them, you know, it took them basically 40 minutes of that game to finally get over the hump and, you know, get back to playing the way they played. And we're able to come back and pull that game out in overtime with the great performance by Brunson leading the way. So I like what I've heard. And you get the feeling, too, like, and Towns said it. He said, we'll celebrate tonight a little bit, but the job isn't done. The job is not done. There's still 4 games to win, 12 down, 4 to go, before we get to the parade. And that's all I care about. I only care about a championship. That's it. I don't know where you know, with the teams I root for, where are those other champions? Where's the championship coming from if it isn't here? It sure as hell ain't coming from the Mets. I know they had a nice walk-off win last night, but it ain't coming from them. It ain't coming from the Jets any, and certainly not next year. You know, we're a long way from that. The Rangers, forget it. I don't know where the hell they are right now. Chris Drury doing just an outstanding job. So if it ain't coming from this team, where's it coming? And there's no guarantee you get back next year. Look at the Pacers. They took the Thunder to a seventh game last year in the finals. They didn't even make the playoffs this year. Haliburton got hurt. All kinds of injuries on that team, and they didn't even get to the playoffs. The time is now. The time is now, Knicks fans. The time is now. They have to get this done. And I'm going to say it one more time. It would be a major disappointment if they don't win. And you could say, let me address the injury to Mitchell Robinson. He broke his pinky. I mean, you know he's going to play. Maybe it'll help him make a foul shot. Maybe. I mean, to me, it's unbelievable. You tell me this guy actually practices foul shots? You know, you hear, he spends a lot of time. Really? Working with the shooting coach? Well, the shooting coach ain't doing too damn good of a job with this guy. I mean, look, come on. Anybody can make a free throw. Anybody. There's nobody. You're not being guarded. It's all by yourself. There's nobody in front of you. I mean, learn how to make a free throw. He shoots these line drives. I mean, come on. You can't tell me this guy is practicing free throws. I'm sorry. You can't tell me that. And you know at some point in the playoffs there's going to be the hack of Mitch going on. You know that's going to happen. It always, you know, we've seen it throughout the playoffs in the first three rounds. But again, I can't emphasize enough how big a deal it is for them to win this title. And one more thing, too. And I've heard this, too, okay? I've heard there's this faction of people out there. Again, it's the young Knicks fans who haven't seen it all. You know, Jalen Brunson has ascended now to the, I hate to use this, but the Mount Rushmore of Knicks basketball. He's there. He's there with Willis Reed. He's there with Clyde Frazier. He's there with Patrick Ewing. That's the Mount Rushmore and then Jalen Brunson. But Brunson's not the greatest Knick of all time. Now, if he wins the championship here, he will go past Ewing into that third slot behind Reed and Clyde. If he wins the championship, he goes into number three, as far as I'm concerned. And he's been unbelievable. Jalen Brunson's one of the great free agent signings in history. You know, to me, it's the greatest since Reggie Jackson in New York for New York sports. But that's where I put him. Right now, I got him at four. He moves to three. If he wins the title, if we win the title here, he goes past Ewing. But he still doesn't go past Clyde and Reed. But he has ascended to the Mount Rushmore. He's one of the all-time great Knicks. His numbers already going to the rafters. We know, no doubt about that. But again, the bottom line is, it's time to win the title. The time is now. If this team doesn't win now, when are they going to win? This is a tremendous team. You can't tell me, and I know they're going to be underdogs in the finals, which is good. That's fine. Let them be. They don't have the home court. That's fine, too. You can't tell me that they are in every bit as good a team, if not better, than the Spurs or the Thunder. The time is now to win. 888-808-1019, Beningo on a Saturday. We'll break here. Back with your calls. We hit the McMonagle at 9 o'clock.
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12: All right, we're back, 5:21, Beningo on a Saturday, 888-808-1019, the phone number, hit the McMonagle, coming up at 9 o'clock, game 7 tonight between the Spurs and the Thunder. Don't really care who wins the game. Just let me say this, the Spurs, who just buried the Thunder in game 6, with the Thunder go about 7-something minutes without scoring a point in the third quarter. I don't know how I feel about this game. I don't think it matters where it is. I don't. I guess maybe I lean a little bit to Oklahoma City winning only because they're the defending champions, but I just hope it's a good game. Let's get a close game tonight. Can we get not a blowout game? How about having like a nail biter for a game 7? That would be good. But I don't really care who wins. Doesn't matter to me as a Knicks fan. 888-808-1019, Ross in Bergen County to start us off, Ross.
13: Joey, what's going on, man? Been a minute.
12: What's going on, man? How are you?
13: How you doing, man? I'm doing good, man. Really quick, I meant to ask you, I heard a couple weeks back on your show, someone called up about a driving range that used to be on River Road in Elmwood Park. Was that a thing?
12: Yeah. Oh, yeah. Yeah.
13: I've been in Elmwood Park my whole life. I never knew that.
12: Yeah. I think it was like a pitch and putt, too, as well. Not just a driving range. It was like a little pitch and putt golf course. This is when I was a kid. You know, so we're talking like, you know, 50-something years ago, more than that, probably. 60 years ago, even. But I wasn't playing golf all the time.
13: They got a Riverview East. They just shut down. You know, they're putting the MLB Network there soon, too, in a couple years.
12: Oh, really? Remember the MLB Network's moving to River Road in Elmwood Park? Really?
13: You remember the old Martel building that caught fire a couple years ago?
12: Of course, of course.
13: They're rebuilding it, and their lease in Sea Caucus is coming up. They're moving to that building in a year or two.
12: Wow. And Riverview East is gone,
13: yeah.
12: Oh, my God. That place was the best for the Texas Wieners and all of that stuff.
13: Yep.
12: I used to go to it with my father all the time, man. That place was there 100 years. Went just this past year it banged up this year?
13: No, year or two after COVID. It's been gone for a couple of years now.
12: Right. Did you go to it? You got to remember when I grew up in Elmwood Park, it was East Patterson back then. Okay.
13: Yep.
12: It wasn't Elmwood Park. It was East Patterson. So you went to Elmwood Park High School? Is that where you went?
13: No, so I went to Don Bosco, which is crazy. Seeing Dylan Harper doing what he's doing. I was catching him in the hallways a couple of years ago.
12: Yeah, Dylan Harper. He's been great for the Spurs. No doubt about it. No doubt.
13: I was passing him in the hallways a couple years ago. I had a class with him, and now he gets drafted. He's already an impact player. But I've lived in Elmwood Park my whole life. Wow. We got like Pizza Town too, but it's crazy. Wow. I heard somebody bring that up. I was like, I don't know how they could have made like a driving range and whole complex possible. I passed River Road all the time. I didn't know how that was like logistic, but that's wild.
12: Oh yeah, and it was like a nine. I think it was like actually, I don't know if it was 9 or 8 because I wasn't into golf. I was a little kid. I wasn't into golf at all at that point. And I think they had like a little pitch and putt like type golf course too. Yeah, believe it or not.
13: Yeah.
12: Yep.
13: Well, we got Pizza Town's our big claim to fame now. Everybody raves about on 46.
12: Is that the one on Route 46?
13: Yep.
12: Pizza Town has been there, I don't know how long. I mean, since
13: it's
12: I was.
13: Iconic.
12: I mean, that's there since I was a kid, since the 50s, for sure. You know?
13: Yeah,
12: early
13: right
12: 60s.
13: Off the park. Everybody talks about it. Yep.
12: Yep. Yep.
13: For sure.
12: Yep.
13: Listen, man, our basketball team, what's there to say? I think you hit it perfectly, though, man. They got to win this title.
12: No doubt.
13: It would be a shame because, look, nobody forgets these losing teams. Now, look, the 2016 Warriors, 73-9, and that team doesn't get remembered. Now, it helps that the 2 years following that, they tacked on Kevin Durant. Yeah, I mean, they wound up winning the next two, the one before. That helps. Even the Patriots with David Tyree, it helped they won three before, won three after. It kind of, you know, throws a Band-Aid over it.
12: Yep.
13: You know, you have this much of a, I'll use the word, dynastic run. They're playing like a dynastic team right now. I mean, they're like, did you see that point differential stat? I think
12: it's
13: plus 270-something.
12: It's unbelievable.
13: It's not only the best one ever, it's by like 30 or 40 points. You brought up the stat with Brunson not playing in these fourth quarters. Like you said, you legitimately kick your feet up by halftime. And the game is done. And I'm somebody that always lives by not wanting to touch the money. And, you know, even after the first two games, I looked at it just like us with the Pacers last year. I'm like, all right, you got to think Cleveland, you know, maybe they split at home. We're up 3-1. They probably take a do-or-die game 5, and then we win it in 6. I'm watching this team. You got to throw all realistic stuff out the window because nothing with this run has been realistic. Joe, you got to go back. You know, the last time the Knicks lost the game, your Jets drafted David Bailey and Kenyon Sadiq.
12: Yeah.
13: That was the same day.
12: That's exactly right, because I was going back and forth. I had to get – because the game was on Prime Video. That game was on Prime Video. So I had the computer with the Prime Video in my kitchen, and then I'm running back and forth with the TV to see – well, I mean, it was crazy. That was a crazy night. That's right. That's the last game they lost. You are dead on. Good job, Russ.
13: It feels like a million years ago.
12: Right.
13: You know what else feels like a million years ago was the game before that. You remember the Phantom timeout? So this was the Peacock game where they had on the score bug that we had a timeout remaining when we didn't. 10 seconds left. Mikhail forces up the shot. Yep. Everybody's calling Mike Brown crazy, which is an insane sentence in and of itself, because now this guy's four wins away from almost getting a statue. I mean, that's a little hyperbole.
12: Right.
13: Well, let me say something.
12: And by the way, let me say this, too. I'll let you say it, but let me just say this. Mm-hmm. And how is – when Bridges misses that shot in game two, as you mentioned, how has our perception of Mikhail Bridges changed dramatically since that moment? I mean, what a different feel you have for this guy.
13: Not only that shot, you would have to go to game three when he has a goose egg in the points column.
12: Right, that's right, that's right. Yep.
13: And then you're right, after that, he's probably as big of an X factor as anybody. Him and Kat, and Kat's another one. A lot of people, myself included, have given this guy a ton of crap. You know, the talent's unquestionably there, which almost made it more aggravating when you see him take the stupid fouls and get lazy down the stretch. And man, has he stepped up. And like you brought up with the adjustments, he's kind of, you know, with the lip service after the games and talking about having that mentality no matter what. I heard the report, like, he basically kicked down Mike Brown's door and said, get me more involved with this offense. That's why you kind of see the points go down, but the assists go up.
12: It's all about
13: these adjustments, man. And like you said, who knows if this run even goes this far, let alone looks as dominant as it's been, if they don't lose those two games. They kind of probably needed that spark lit under their you-know-what. Because it's remarkable to think not only was this team, you know, facing some type of adversity, they were losing at one point in time. You remember the odds? I think back when, two, three games into these playoffs, they were the lowest favorite in all eight of the first-round series. You know, compare them to, like, Boston at the time, and now look at them, man. I almost feel like I'm taking the run for granted because I feel like we haven't watched any basketball, Joe. It feels like these games, we're watching, like, a quarter and a half, and the game's done.
12: It's unbelievable.
13: That's how dominant they've been. I've never seen this in any sport. Joe, we're both Ranger fans, and I'll speak on my four teams. They've given me the most success in my life, but the caveat to that was they'd make every series go seven games. You're always sitting at the edge of your seat, biting all your fingernails off, and they'd run out of gas every time they go on those runs. They'd have to come back down 3-1 against, like, a Pittsburgh in 22. I never thought I'd see this. And this is obviously the extreme. Like, there's always supposed to be some sort of gray area. Not only have they swept back-to-back the second and conference finals, but the way they're doing it, I like the Mike Brown hiring at the time because I did think they peaked with Thibodeau going way back when. But I would be absolutely lying to you if I thought I'd ever see this out of Brown, man. This is just remarkable.
12: No, this is a run. And, Ross, thank you for the call, bro.
13: Appreciate it.
12: All great points there. Thank you. This is a run for the ages. I mean, this is why they got to win. I mean, you go back to the finals, and I'm not even going to count 99. It was a little different. It was kind of a skewed year, too, if you remember. That was only a 50-game season in 99. They had that lockout. The Knicks were actually the 8 seed, they were much better than an 8 seed. I think they were 27-23, you know, and they made that run to the finals. Allen Houston had the big shot against Miami in the first round. They swept the Hawks in the second round, then, you know, beat Indiana, Larry Johnson in the 4-point shot and all of that, you know. But go back to 94, all right? Okay? You look at what they did in that run to the finals and losing in 7 games to Olajuwon in Houston. And just the grind out blood and guts that entire run was. They beat the Nets in 4 to start in the miniseries to start when it was a 3 out of 5. Then they went 7 games with the Bulls. And the only reason they beat the Bulls, without Jordan, remember Jordan was, you know, whatever he played in baseball, whatever, he was in his hiatus. They still had to go 7 games with the Bulls in that second round. And they would have lost that series without Jordan there if not for the Hugh Hollins call on Scottie Pippen. The phantom, it really was, the phantom foul on Pippen and Hubert Davis making the free throws. They would have lost that game. They would have lost that series to the Bulls without Jordan. They had to go 7 games there. They go 7 just excruciating games in the conference finals against the Pacers. And we all remember how game 7 ended, you know, Starks with the floater, Ewing with the dunk. Oh, my God, right? I mean, think about that series. They lost game 5 at home, the Reggie Miller game, right? With the choke sign, Spike Lee, and all of that. They have to win game six in Indiana, which they do. And then that seventh game, which was like, you know, you talk about, I mean, I don't know if you had a stomach left with that seventh game against Indiana. And then they go seven games with Houston and, of course, wind up losing a series, right? I mean, that was like, I mean, every game was like a tooth extraction. Think about it. This, now, you're like, it's unbelievable. These games are over, and like Ross said, by halftime, you know the game's over. You know, outside of the two games they lost to the Hawks and game one against Cleveland, every game was just, another blowout win. Unbelievable what they're doing. They have to win the championship. They really do. Danny and Butler. Danny, how are you?
14: Joe. Hey, Joe, man. Always a pleasure. Always a great job. You know
12: Thank
14: what,
12: you.
14: Joe? Listen, I'm 45 years old. I go back. You know, I'm not a fan as long as you have, but I definitely have the scars.
12: Yeah.
14: On my body that you listen, man. I go back to the Trent Tucker days, Gerald Wilkins, Kenny Skywalker.
12: Johnny
14: Newman. And then, all the garbage that we saw, in the beginning of this century, man. Listen, I'm telling you, I've been always, do you think, when we win this title, do you think Mike Brown is going to have his Sam Rosen moment and say, this one will last a lifetime? I'm telling
12: I don't know,
14: you, Joe,
12: man.
14: Listen.
12: I tell you, man, maybe.
14: I've been, like I said, of all the teams that I root for, and, other than the Yankees, I root for the same teams that you do, Joe, the Knicks, like I said, the brutal playoff losses, they stick with you. It doesn't matter how long, how much time passes. Listen, I see this team, they're razor sharp focused. These guys are taking this, like, this is a business approach that they're taking. I'm glad they never hung up that stupid NBA cup.
12: Thank you, Jim Dolan. Thank you, Dolan.
14: I'm glad that Leon Rose and Dolan didn't come out for the conference finals champion for the celebration. These guys know they have the task at hand. And you look at these guys, Joe. You look at Jalen Brunson. He knows what's at stake here. This is his legacy. He came here.
12: Yeah.
14: Who would ever thought back, 27 years ago, this little kid's running around in the Knick locker room. Look at where he's at right now. You got Bridges. You got Hart. These guys, they know what it takes to win. These guys won in college. These guys are smart players.
12: Yep.
14: I'm telling you. Like I said, the way this team is playing, like I said, they got to win this. I can't accept, we made it to the finals. Listen, I've seen that twice before. And you know what? Nobody remembers this. I'm telling you, you go back, just bringing up that 94 run. That year, they played up 25 out of a possible 26 games.
12: Yep, that's right. That's right.
14: So, listen, Joe, they got to get it done. Whoever they play, listen, you got to look at Oklahoma. They're down Jalen Williams. They're down A.J. Mitchell tonight.
12: Right,
14: San Antonio wins. They're going through a grind. To get through this game seven, I don't know if they have the experience. I don't know if they're going to be on such a high. They're due for a let up. So whoever it is, Joe, just bring them on. I don't care who we play. We can win this. I have that feeling. Like I said, it's our time. We got to think like that. Let's go, Knicks. And I'm telling you, I'm going to go off topic. I think our Jets. Listen. Mm-hmm. I think 9 wins is realistic. I'm not asking for, I'm going to be realistic, but I think this team is going to be competitive. I hope, we have our coach in Glenn, Darren Mooji, let him keep cooking because, like I said, this team has talent. There's no reason why we can't be on that column that says in the hunt sometime, when you look at the end of December.
12: I'm with you, Danny. I'm with you all the way, bro. Everything you're saying there, I couldn't agree with all of it. I couldn't agree more with all of it. All right. Be good, bro. Next week we'll be talking and we'll be playing basketball. It's crazy how it's not starting until Wednesday. I understand they got to finish this series tonight, but we'll see. What is it go? Wednesday, Friday? So when I'm back on the air next week, we'll have two games in the books already in the finals. 888-808-1019. My buddy, my good buddy, my golfing buddy, Mikey in Yonkers. Mike.
15: Joe, in the words of Dave Johnson, and down the stretch they come.
12: Right, right, right, right. Yes, indeed.

0: That Rivervale, man, putting in Rivervale is just a disaster. Disaster.
1: My God, that's
0: right,
1: one foot or Augusta at its best. My
0: yeah, I'll
1: goodness.
0: tell you, those greens there are brutal, man. They really are. That's a great course, though.
1: Oh,
0: That's a
1: yeah.
0: really that's a challenging course. It really is. Great
1: Absolutely.
0: course.
1: Absolutely. So, Joe, I mean, they're saying that Robinson's not playing. Are they crazy? This guy's got to play. He's
0: He'll
1: got to
0: play.
1: tape up his fingers, put a splint on there or something, and get out there and play.
0: He'll play.
1: You know,
0: he'll play.
1: This is a
0: And
1: Willis Reed moment for him.
0: Remember, listen to this. Remember Bernard King back in 1984 when he had
1: Yes.
0: that great series against the Pistons?
1: Yep.
0: Remember he had two fingers? I think he had two broken fingers he was playing with on his shooting hand. He had them piped up. Come on. Mitchell Robinson's not out there to shoot the basketball, right?
1: He's out
0: He's
1: there
0: out there to
1: play
0: rebound.
1: Defense.
0: That's right, and rebound. That's it, and dunk the ball. I mean, come
1: on.
0: He's got to play. How's he not playing?
1: Nah, he's got to play. He'll play.
0: He'll play.
1: I can't believe that.
0: He'll play.
1: When a guy came in the studio, they says Robinson's out. I said, ow, what, are you kidding me? A fractured pinky?
0: Right.
1: Like you said, maybe it'll help his foul shooting.
0: There's no way that guy's not playing, Mike. This guy's been there since he's the longest tenured Knick. He's been on his team longer than anybody on the team. You know, he's been through a lot of the bad times. You think this guy, they're in the finals, he's not going to play? Come on, you know he's playing. Come on.
1: And when we win, Joe, this will be the win for the ages in this city. Like you said, there's the Mets and the Yankees, the Jets and the Giants. The Knicks is New York City. It's
0: That's
1: New
0: it.
1: York, period.
0: Yep.
1: Everybody.
0: Yep.
1: And this will be great.
0: There'll be 3 million people at the parade, bro.
1: At least.
0: At least. Yep. Yep. That'll be
1: and
0: one
1: this
0: of,
1: team,
0: that'll be an epic day. Epic day. Go ahead.
1: And this team, Joe, it goes 9-10 deep. Don't take this team lightly, San Antonio or Oklahoma City. They've proven to me, they showed me. I'm from Missouri. They showed me, baby, that they can do it, and they're going to do it.
0: Yeah. I didn't know there was a town. I didn't know there was a place in the Bronx called Missouri. I didn't know that.
1: Yeah, right. But Joe,
0: oh boy!
1: All the pain, Joe. All the pain.
0: Yes, yes.
1: And one more thing, I wanted to say about the Mets. That was a great win last night. That was tremendous. But
0: good win,
1: Joe.
0: Good win. I don't want. Look, they're 9 games under .500. I don't want to get crazy. They tried to blow the game. They had a 5-1 lead in the game, 6-2.
1: Yeah.
0: You know, MJ Melendez, bro. Do you think we'll ever? I got to say this. That you bring. You know what? Do you think we'll ever see, like, Juan Soto have, like, a walk-off home run to win a game? You think we'll ever see that? Ever?
1: Not with this team, because they just don't pitch to him when there's people on base. And you know, he's I hate to say this. This is sacrilege. He's a modern-day Ted Williams. He will not swing at a bad pitch.
0: Yeah,
1: that's what they used to say.
0: Please don't put him in Ted Williams category. Okay, please.
1: All right. That's what
0: Don't say that. I know what you're saying. But he's not Ted Williams. You know, he's not hitting .344 lifetime, okay? I mean, come on.
1: That's the way he is. He just don't swing at bad pitches all the time.
0: Yeah.
1: And they won't pitch to him.
0: Yeah.
1: And how great is it to see Alonso starting to come alive now?
0: Yeah.
1: You know?
0: Of course. Of course he is. And he is. He's going to wind up having a big year. And how much do they miss Alonso? Okay, let's be honest. I mean, David Stearns screwed up big time with this team. If Pete Alonso and Brandon Nimmo and Jeff McNeil were still on his team, you can't tell me they're 9 games under .500 like they are. You can't tell me that.
1: No, they'd be right in the hunt. But, hey, you know, smartest guy in the room, he's never going to admit he made a mistake, Joe. You know
0: No. Guys like him never make mistakes. That's the problem. You know,
1: yeah.
0: That's the problem. They live in a fantasy world, guys like David Stearns. So,
1: Joe, thank you. Love you. My best to Terry. And I'll talk to you soon.
0: And tell Paul I love her. No kisses from you. Okay. Tell her when she sees me, she can kiss me. All right.
1: You know, okay. All right.
0: Even though I love you, Mike, you know, I love you. You know,
1: I know.
0: All right.
1: Take care.
0: 888-808-1019. 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
13: When you finally find your thing, you want the whole world to know about that thing. So you use a thing called Canva to make it an even bigger and better thing. Whether you want to create flyers for that thing, make presentations for that thing, or design merch for that thing, you can do anything. 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The next thing you know, it's a thing. Canva, the thing that makes anything a thing.
0: Talk New York sports.

0: Let's bring in Greg in Tampa. He's on a fan. Greg, how are you? What's up,
1: morning,
0: Greg?
1: Joe. How you doing? How are you?
0: I'm all right, bro. What's happening?
1: Well, first on the Mets, I mean, I don't know how that's a great win yesterday. Every win is like the biggest struggle ever. This Freddie Peralta, I don't know what kind of contract he's expecting, but he is so middle of the road.
0: They might trade him at the deadline. You never know. They might trade him at the deadline. You never know, right? Possible.
1: Did he think last year was his walk year? Because I don't know what kind of contract he's expecting.
0: Yeah, he has not been great. He's been mediocre at best, Peralta. I'll give him that. Mediocre.
1: I mean, they gave him a 4-0 lead. He, like, coughs it up.
0: Yeah.
1: Every inning, he gives, 5-1, 6-2. Still waiting on Soto to have that moment. I'm with you. I don't, you know, like, can he have one go-ahead home run ever?
0: Right. The king of the solo home run. Juan Solo.
1: But that's definitely the nickname that sticks.
0: Let's figure this out, Greg. So he had 43 home runs last year. He's got 12 home runs this year. So he's hit 55 home runs as a Met. I would venture to say 40 of the 55 have been solo. Would you say that many?
1: Oh, no doubt. Yeah.
0: I'm sure there's a way to look at it.
1: Two-run home run, they're down 8-0 when he hits the two-run home run.
0: Right.
1: I mean, obviously I'm all in on it, but it's sad right now. It's just, even when they win, it's like the biggest struggle ever. So
0: yeah,
1: not going to be a good year.
0: 9 games under 500 for a reason, bro. Let's be honest about it. You know, thank God for these young guys. One thing that's worth watching is watching Carson Benj, watching this kid Ewing. You know these young guys. Yeah. Even the kid pitching today, Christian Scott. What happened to McLean, bro? What happened to this guy? He's got clobbered. Last two times out, he got blasted the last two times out. What's going on there?
1: Maybe he needs to go back down. I just saw they sent that to Tobias Myers, who came with Peralta to AAA.
0: Oh, did they?
1: To work some stuff out.
0: Okay.
1: Yeah. Maybe McLean needs that. Yeah.
0: Maybe.
1: I mean, it's definitely regressed.
0: You know, one thing, they put a lot of pressure on this kid, too. I mean, they made him out to be, basically coming into the shield like he was Siva. I mean, come on. You know what I mean? Right?
1: Not only the Mets, but, they put him in the WBC in the championship game.
0: That's right. You're right about that. Yep.
1: Yeah. So, overall, he was kind of crowned before he really proved himself.
0: Yep. You're right.
1: So, But a couple things on the Knicks. So I've watched this Mitchell Robinson in warmups. It's definitely in his head because this guy hits 10, 15 footers. Like, yeah,
0: really?
1: He's a head case as far as this free throw thing goes. Oh, no doubt. Yeah. So, but yeah, all we need him to do is rebound, put his hand up, block some shots.
0: That's it. You know, maybe he should do the old Rick Barry Rick Barry used to shoot him underhand, and he was like 90-95% from the foul. The problem is it's not a good look for these guys to shoot underhand. You know what I mean? That's the problem.
1: What do they call that? The granny shot or something?
0: Is that what they call it? I don't know.
1: The underhand is the granny shot.
0: Is that what it is? Look, if it goes in, it goes in. I don't care how you put it in, right? I mean, what's the difference? But it doesn't look good.
1: No. Yeah, no. There's guys' pride would be too much to do that. But I don't really care who they play at this point. The only game that worries me is game one, because you saw how rusty they were against the Cavaliers.
0: The one thing about game one, though, this time,
1: at this level,
0: one thing about game one this time, to me, it's a little less pressure on them because they're not playing at home. You know, if they were playing at home, you better win game one. Here they can. There's a little bit of a leeway here if they didn't win game one on the road. You know what I mean? I feel a little different about it than I would about losing game one at home. But go ahead. What were you going to say?
1: No, it's just I think if they play at this level, I don't this OKC team. I mean, they got injuries.
2: Right.
1: You know, am I supposed to believe Chet Holmgren's better than Karl Anthony Towns? Not a chance. I mean,
2: no way.
1: Hardenstein, he's on the level. He's on the level of Mitch Robinson. I mean, they don't have anybody like OG Anunoby or Bridges. So, you know, SGA, there's a big spotlight on him right now about this flopping, and he's not getting the calls. He had 3 free throws last game. So I think we're in a really good spot here. I'm not, but like you said, you make it to the finals, they got to win.
0: Got to win, Greg. There's no gray area anymore. It's been 53 years. Making the finals is not good enough. I'm sorry. Not good enough. They have to win the championship. No other way to say it. Have to. Greg, well, always a pleasure.
1: Thank you, Joe.
0: All right, bro. Yeah. God bless. 888-808-1019. How about these ridiculous prices for these games? Are you telling me the cheapest ticket for a finals game is over $3,000? The cheapest seat? $3,000? You want a good seat? You're paying $40,000, $50,000? I mean, that's ridiculous. You know what? The guy that's the hardcore Knicks fan, let's be honest about it. And I understand a lot of these, so you know, Spike Lee's been a Knicks fan forever. There's, you know, a bunch of these people are. But, I mean, so many of these people are at the Garden. You know, they're there because it's the place to be. You know? Like, I've said this for years about the Garden, okay? And this bothers me. And, you know, even when they stunk for 20 years, the Garden was the place to be. It's like going to a Broadway play. You know what I mean? It's wrong. You know, you can't afford a ticket to a game. Even if it was, you know, let's say $500 for a finals ticket. Okay, I get that. $3,000? Come on. The average fan, the real fan, the guy that's lived and died with the Knicks for years, you know, that's the middle class guy, he can't go to these games. It really stinks. But you know what? I'll sit on my recliner and watch them. Mike Breen's going to be doing them, I like that. I'm not crazy about Richard Jefferson and Tim Legler, but that, you know, be that as it may. But at least we got Mike Breen doing the games. 888-808-1019, Larry in the Bronx. Larry, how are you?
3: Yo.
0: What's up, Larry?
3: Yeah, I want to talk about the Knicks here. You're right, Joe. It's time for this team to win the NBA championship. I've been a Knicks fan since 1994. I've been there. I've been through the scars, all the ghosts. It's time. You know, the Charles Smith Memorial, the Ewing Fingerall, the Brawl in 97, the Carmelo Anthony shot blocked by Roy Hubert. It's time, Joe. Yep. The Knicks it's time. They have to win the NBA championship. You know, the Knicks have been a long-suffering franchise for over 50 years. And I want to say this, too, about this series. These two teams, the Thunder and the Spurs, the Thunder do not scare me one bit. They are very beatable. The Knicks can beat them. I know they dominate them in the regular season, but this Thunder team is very beatable. You know, they obviously had trouble with Indiana last year in Game 7, and they could have lost to them if Tyrese Haliburton hadn't gotten hurt. I mean, the Pacers could have won the title last year. So this Thunder team is very beatable. And you're right about the Spurs, you know, 1999. You know, I was thinking about the 99 team. That 99 team that team barely made the playoffs too, Joe. Remember, that 99 team was struggling. And they were like, I think they were 27-22 that year.
0: They were the eighth seed.
3: And they barely got in the playoffs, and they got to the NBA Finals. They made that run because, you know, all you heard those rumors about Jeff Van Gundy's job on the line, and the Knicks went all the way to the NBA Finals, and that motivated them, beating Indiana Game 6, the Larry Johnson 4-point play. That's how they got that run, and they lost to the Spurs with Tim Duncan's second year, and that...
0: Ewing didn't play in the finals.
3: Ewing did not play in that series. Right. Yeah, you're right. Ewing did not play in that series. And Jalen, if the Knicks win this, Joe, this will be very special for all of us Knicks fans who suffered with this team. And you're right, Jalen Brunson, he will be third behind Clyde Frazier and Willis Reed, as if he gets this done here. And this is a special topic because they're not getting back here next year, Joe. They're not getting back here 2028. They're not getting back here 2029. You're right, Joe. It's time. It is time. They have to win the NBA championship, and I think they will. I think they will, Joe.
0: No, I feel good about it. I have to tell you, Larry, I feel good about it. But this team is so good. They've been so dominant.
3: Yeah.
0: You got to win.
3: They got to win it now. They have to win the title. And I think they will. All right, Joe, take care.
0: All right, Larry, you be good. Thank you for the call. Look, I mean, there's no gray area here anymore. They got to win an NBA championship now. They've been unbelievably dominant. They've won 11 games in a row. They're on a historic run. They're blowing everybody out. It's time now to win it all. And I agree with you. The Thunder don't – neither team scares me, really. You know, San Antonio maybe a little bit more because they got – they got Wembanyama, who's probably the best player in the league now. I mean, let's be honest. You know, the best player in the NBA right now may very well be Victor Wembanyama. So a little bit, they scare me a little more. The Thunder don't really scare me. I got to tell you, they really don't. They got injuries. We'll see what happens, but I expect to win a champ. I expect that 2 weeks from now, we are going to that parade in the Canyon of Heroes. I really, really feel that the time is now. 888-808-1019, Beningo on a Saturday, top of the hour, 6 o'clock. We'll be back with more of your calls. We're here till McMonagle at 9 o'clock.
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0: All right, we're top of the hour. That was quick, huh? Like, boom, boom, bang, bang. Here we are. I mean, how fast did that happen? Bingo on a Saturday, 888-808-1019. We are here till, as I mentioned before, till Chris McMonagle coming up at 9 o'clock. Knicks in the NBA Finals. We're all pumped up. We still got to wait a few days. We got to wait to see who we're playing. Big game tonight, Game 7 in Oklahoma City, 8:30 start. Excited for that. Be ready to watch that game tonight. Again, I have no real rooting interest at all. Whoever wins, wins. Like I said, maybe you fear the Spurs a little more because of Wembanyama. But either way, I feel good about the Knicks getting it done and winning this NBA championship. We got to wait till Wednesday to start. But as far as the baseball, today they're actually putting, with the Mets today, they're putting Lee Mazzilli and Bobby Valentine in the Met Hall of Fame, which is good. You know, they belong there. That's an interesting combination. Mazzilli, I might know both of these guys. Mazzilli's told me some. When he was working, back in the old days, when I was working at SNY, and Lee was working at SNY as well, some interesting stories from his playing days with him and Valentine. Interesting stuff that we can't discuss. But both of them going into the Met Hall of Fame as well today. The Yankees have won 5 in a row now. They've righted the ship, blasted the Sacramento A's last night, 8-2. Ben Rice hit another home run. How about Ben? How good is freaking Ben Rice? Oh, my God. Rodan pitched a solid game, 6 innings. Garrett Cole's come back, hasn't allowed a run in 2 games. Yeah, the Yankees, whatever little malaise they had there for a little while, that has certainly changed. So they play Sacramento tonight, or Oakland, or whatever they are, Las Vegas, whatever the A's are. They just call them the Athletics now. There's no name in front of them, you know. But anyway, we'll see what happens. But that's the slate today. And, of course, like I said, Game 7 tonight in Oklahoma City. 888-808-1019. Matt in Queens. Matt, how are you?
1: Hi, Joe. How are you?
0: What's up, Matt?
1: I could not agree with you more about the Knicks need to win this year. Because let's just be frank about it. There's absolutely no guarantee they're getting back next year or they'll leave year after. And I think about the 2022 New York Rangers or the 2024 New York Rangers who have this young core.
0: Yep.
1: You know, oh, they made it to the Eastern Conference Finals. They'll be back. Surely they'll be back. Look at all this talent. One of the worst teams in the league now.
0: Yeah.
1: Maybe
0: but
1: the 2024 New York.
0: You also dismantled the team. I mean, let's not forget that. Drury dismantled the team, but be that as it may.
1: No, but that's what I'm saying. You don't know what's going to happen
0: in a year's time.
1: I mean, look at the OMG Mets. A couple wins away from the World Series.
0: Yeah.
1: And, I mean, to be fair, I do have a lot more faith in Leon Rose than I do Chris Drury or David Stearns. But that, I mean, that's a different point. But still, I mean, there's absolutely no guarantee they get back here. There could be an injury. I mean, look at the Pacers. Tyrese Halliburton. They made it to Game 7. And this year, they were not competitive because Halliburton got hurt.
0: Yep.
1: And there's no guarantee they'll be back next year. I mean, look, am I happy with how things have played out this postseason? I mean, quite frankly, you couldn't be happier considering every game has been virtually non-competitive with the exception of Game 2.
0: Game one against Cleveland. Game one against Cleveland.
1: Yeah.
0: From 22 down to win. That, you know.
1: No,
0: outside of that.
1: You're right about that. I misspoke there. But, I mean, by and large, you cannot be happier with how things have gone. So am I happy? Yeah. But the thing is, am I ready to celebrate, this was a season for the ages? Quite frankly, no, I'm not.
0: Yeah.
1: You know, hopefully in a couple weeks I am. But at this point, you know, I'm enjoying the ride. But, hey, let's hope they can pull through, you know, whether it be against San Antonio, whether it be against Oklahoma City. Quite frankly, I'm with you. Whoever wins tonight, great. Knicks should win regardless.
0: Yep. I'm with you, man. 100%, Matt. You're 100% right. And you know something, too? Thank God, by the way, are there two more overrated – I got to say this, too, watching the Cavaliers. And thanks for the call, Matt. Are there two more overrated players in basketball than Donovan Mitchell and James Harden? I mean, seriously. I mean, how overrated are these guys? And I know Mitchell scores like 30 points. I mean, come on. And thank God the Knicks didn't get him. Think about that. Right? After they signed Brunson, they were in negotiations with Utah to make the deal to get Donovan Mitchell. right? Think about it. Thank God they didn't get him. Oh, thank God. Oh, my God. And him and Harden, they are so overrated. Oh, my God. I mean, come on. Give me a break. And this gets me ticked off, too, as a Knicks fan. This ticks me off. Oh, well, look who they played, right? They didn't play anybody. They didn't play Boston. They didn't play Detroit. Give me a break. You tell me that the Knicks wouldn't have beat the Celtics, especially with Tatum banged up. He didn't even play in Game 7. The Celtics blew a 3-1 lead to the lousy 76ers and lost the series. And as far as the Pistons are concerned, you know, everybody's, oh, what, the Pistons beat the Knicks 3 times. They killed them every time in the regular seasons. Really? So what? Remember last year, the Knicks lost all 4 games to the Celtics in the regular season and beat them in the playoffs. It doesn't, the regular season, the NBA regular season is a joke. Okay, let's be real about it. It's 82 games. You know, unless you're a fringe team that, you know, is just trying to get into the playoffs, you know, you're a team like the Knicks. We knew coming into this year, the Knicks were a top 4 team in the East. They were going to make the playoffs. They were going to have home court advantage in the first round. I mean, we knew that. We all knew it. So, I mean, it was only about seeding and where they wound up being seeded. The regular season means nothing. You can't compare it to the freaking playoffs. Really? You think the Knicks wouldn't have beat the Celtics? Of course they would have. You think they wouldn't have beat the Pistons? Of course they would have. The Pistons lost. Just think about this with Detroit. They're tied 2-2 with Cleveland. They lose Game 5 at home. They blew a 9-point lead with like 3 minutes to go, and they blow that game to Cleveland. They lose it in overtime. They do win Game 6 in Cleveland. Then Game 7 at home, they get killed by the Cavaliers. You're telling me the Knicks wouldn't have beat that team? Come on. Give me a break. I got one guy on that team that could score, and that's Cunningham, nobody else. I mean, come on. The Knicks would have killed them too. No, I don't want to hear that crap. Yeah, give me a break. And I've heard that from some people, all right? I mean, come on. The Knicks were clearly the best team in the Eastern Conference. It's not even debatable. 888-808-1019. My buddy, Justin in Floral Park. Justin, how are you?
2: Yo, baby, how we doing?
0: What's up, baby? What's shaking?
2: Getting ready, like I said a couple weeks ago, who the opponent's going to be. No
0: That's
2: excuses,
0: it.
2: Joe.
0: No
2: I
0: excuses.
2: Said to him, if not now, Joe, when?
0: Yep.
2: Okay, that's it.
0: That's it.
2: And they're
0: no
2: playing
0: doubt.
2: On all cylinders. They're clicking. I mean, they had no injuries up until Mitchell Robinson. Hopefully this is just a little, you know, hiccup.
0: Right.
2: You don't really need this guy to shoot. Does he really need his pinky, Joe? Let's be honest. He's a
0: right.
2: rebounder.
0: Right.
2: You know, if he's got to shoot
0: yep.
2: the ball underhand, shoot the ball underhand. But,
0: well, he's not going to do that, but you're right.
2: I know. Joe, no excuses here. The only thing I worry about if they play the Thunder is if this guy gets the calls like Jordan gets the calls against the Knicks, okay? That's the
0: right.
2: only thing I'm worried about.
0: Right. That is
2: okay?
0: that is a concern. You're right. And we don't get called. By the way, can I say this?
2: By the way, Brunson, who's a star, doesn't get the calls, Joe.
0: Well, how about talk about a guy that doesn't get the calls. How about Carl Anthony Towns? How many
2: yeah.
0: times do we see this guy go to
2: oh
0: the basket,
2: God.
0: Get hammered, he
2: yeah.
0: gets knocked down, they never call foul? Never.
2: 1,000%,
0: and then
2: Joe.
0: They call these dumb fouls on him. These ticky-tack fouls where he's barely touching the guy. Give me a
2: yeah.
0: break. Come on.
2: No, you're right, man. It's unbelievable. They're treating him like he's Shaq. I mean,
0: right.
2: it's ridiculous. I mean,
0: right.
2: they got to give him the call, Joe. You're
0: of
2: right.
0: Of course.
2: But, Joe, when they made that change after Game 3 and made him, you know, basically a point forward, Joe, they have
0: yep.
2: not looked back. It's, like, unbelievable.
0: No. Yep.
2: It's
0: yep.
2: like he is just... Like you said to me a couple weeks ago, he's passing the ball tremendously, Joe.
0: Yeah, he looks like Bill Walton.
2: Yeah.
0: Passing the ball. He does.
2: I mean, it's unbelievable how much they're spreading the floor.
0: Yeah.
2: And these guys are hitting a ton of threes.
0: Yep.
2: OG's getting back to being himself, and it's great. And Joe, the biggest thing is they got so much depth.
0: Yeah, Landry
2: Shamet. This kid Kolick, who I love, this kid Kolick don't even play.
0: Yeah.
2: And when he plays the garbage time, he's killing it.
0: Right.
2: So,
0: right.
2: Listen. Joe, there's a big problem next year with the money. They got to win now, Joe, because a lot of these contracts are going up. And, you know, with that stupid apron they got in the NBA, they got to win now, Joe. There's just no excuses. So we'll see what happens. And as far as my Yanks go, listen, they're clicking on all cylinders. Let's just keep going there. They're only a game and a half back at Tampa. I still think they got to improve this bullpen, Joe, because I don't think this bullpen's World Series material. So, and I would like to get one more back because I don't know what's going on with Stanton, Joe. I don't know when he's coming back. Talk about a guy that's always hurt every Monday and Tuesday.
0: Always
2: Joe.
0: Hurt. Oh, the only guy that's hurt more than Stanton is Joel Embiid.
2: You're right, Joe.
0: Right?
2: Yeah, you're right.
0: I mean, he's the only – I mean, this guy – right? These guys are always – it's really amazing how guys – you know, Stanton, of course, Embiid, how these guys are constantly injured.
2: Yeah.
0: It's crazy.
2: But unlike Embiid, Joe, Stanton actually performs in the playoffs, Joe.
0: Well, that's right.
2: You know, money's
0: that's
2: on
0: right.
2: the line. Stanton
0: that is true. That's a great point, bro. You're right.
2: Now, Joe, one last thing. Are we pulling for Tortorella in the Stanley Cup?
0: I have no love for Carolina. You like Tortorella? I don't love Tortorella.
2: Why don't you like Tortorella, Joe?
0: Because I don't like the way he coached, man. Everything when he was with the
2: Rangers, everything was a block shot.
0: Everything was a block shot. You know, he didn't. Yeah. He kind of restricted Kreider a little bit. That bothered
2: me.
0: Yeah,
2: that's true. That's true.
0: You know, every game was.
2: I mean, I still blame him for that Devils series in 2012, Joe. They should have never lost that series.
0: Right. That's
2: I mean, he played only five defensemen. It still kills me to this day. I hate losing the Devils. That's like I hate them more than the Islanders.
0: Yeah, but not even close.
2: I couldn't agree more.
0: Yep.
2: I like Keandre Miller. It's a good story with him. I knew he was going to do well once he left the Rangers because, you know, Drury, another idiot move by him. But, yeah, I don't know, Joe. I'm rooting for Vegas. I just am. And another guy the Rangers let go. You remember Joe Brett Howden, Joe?
0: Another
2: guy they let go. He's in Vegas.
0: What about that? What is the series with Montreal now in Carolina?
2: It's over. It's over. Carolina smoked them last night. They beat them 5-0.
0: Oh, did they? Okay.
2: Yeah, that's over. They beat them in five games.
0: All right.
2: You know, and oh, man. Last thing, Joe. Sad with Claude Lemieux, Joe.
0: Oh, my God.
2: I hated Claude Lemieux, but man.
0: He was a great player. What a great player.
2: Great player. Money player, Joe.
0: Money
2: player. He had battles with those Rangers, man, in those series in 92 and 94.
0: And they said he killed himself, bro.
2: Yes.
0: Is that what happened? 60 years old, he committed suicide.
2: Joe, I'm telling you, and I, you know, not to get off topic, but this CTE is real, Joe.
0: Yeah,
2: I think he suffered from that.
0: You're
2: and
0: right.
2: I think the son who played for the Rangers, I think, found him in a furniture store that they owned.
0: Right?
2: Yeah, so I don't know. Like, you know, I don't want to think about this, but I don't know if he owed people money, loan sharks. I don't know. And he just was over his head. I don't know. Because, Joe, he was at Game 3 carrying the torch for Montreal on Monday.
0: Was he happy, really smiling?
2: Oh,
0: I didn't even know that.
2: Yeah, I didn't know that either. And then I found out he was there Monday.
0: Wow.
2: Because, you know, Montreal does a big thing where they carry the torch to get to the stadium.
0: Right.
2: And he was doing it. Yeah. And he looked all happy, smiling. He was getting pumped up with the crowd. And then all of a sudden, he's dead, like, 3 days later. It's horrible,
0: amazing.
2: Joe.
0: Really?
2: Yeah.
0: I kind of feel bad for the Canadians a little bit. You know, I couldn't stand them when I was growing up because they won all the time.
2: Joe, they won 23 cups. I'm never feeling bad for them, Joe.
0: Well, they haven't won since 93, though. You know now?
2: Joe, we haven't won since 94.
0: No, I understand that.
2: We have the least amount of cups of all the original six teams, Joe. That's embarrassing.
0: Yeah. Well, Toronto
2: has won. I never apologize for Montreal losing, Joe.
0: Toronto hasn't won since 1967, bro.
2: I know, but they still have double-digit cups.
0: Yeah, I guess so.
2: I mean, the only team that's close to us, I think, is Boston. I think Boston's got like 6 or 7.
0: Right.
2: But, like, Blackhawks have 10. Obviously, the Red Wings, I think, got 12. Joe, it's terrible, Joe. Being a Ranger fan is painful, Joe.
0: No, I don't want
2: to be negative. Yeah, I want to talk about our Knicks. And I think, Joe,
0: being a Knicks fan is a painful
2: thing.
0: It's the whole garden thing, bro. It's the whole garden thing.
2: I know, but listen. Maybe something's turning here, Joe. Maybe something's turning. I'm praying to the gods, Joe. Like I said, if not now, when, baby?
0: Yeah.
2: Enjoy the weekend. I'll talk to you next week. Hopefully we at least get a split, Joe, in these first two games. That's monumental. We got to get the home court quickly. You know, I know we did it against Houston, but we got to do it here. I mean, a game one, I think, is the game we got to get, Joe, because they're going to be dead tired.
0: Game one is always huge on the road. You get that first game on the road. The only thing I'll say about that, if they play Oklahoma City, remember, Oklahoma City, if they win the series, they lost game one at home to San Antonio, and they lost game one at home last year to Indiana, too.
2: Yeah.
0: Oklahoma City.
2: I know, but like the caller said previously, if Haliburton don't get hurt, they win that series in Indiana last year.
0: They really do.
2: Listen, the way the Knicks are playing right now, Joe, it doesn't matter who they're playing. Just play the same way they're playing. I'm so surprised how great they're playing defensively. Just keep it up. And listen, I got to, you know, like I said, I'll give the flowers to Mike Brown because he made a huge change and they haven't looked back since.
0: Nope. Mike Brown has done an outstanding job. There's no doubt. Justin, always a pleasure.
2: Joe, enjoy the weekend. I'll talk to you next week, baby.
0: All right. Thank you. Yeah, I didn't realize that series was over. When the Rangers aren't there, I pay I don't pay that much attention to the Stanley Cup Finals. I should, but I don't. Or to the Stanley Cup playoffs. But how about that with Claude Lemieux? What a tragedy. Wow, I didn't realize he was in Montreal the other night, right? celebrating with the Canadian fans and all that, the torch and all that, that Justin was talking about, and he's dead, kills himself 2 days later? Boy, that's nuts. Wow. Unbelievable. 888-808-1019. Let's get one before we break. Adam in Selden. Adam, how are you? What's up, Adam? Is Adam there? Maybe Adam's not there. I'll tell you what. You know what? Let's break. We'll come back with more of your calls. We're here till McMonagle at 9.
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0: The final countdown. Pretty much. Still got to wait till Wednesday night, though. What time are they starting these games? Do we know? What, 8:30? Is that what it's starting in the finals? Do we know? Do you know that, Nico? You think 8? This game should start at 7 o'clock. I mean, come on. 7:30. They got to start these games. Like tonight. I mean, why is this game 8:30 tonight? I mean, I understand they're an hour behind in Oklahoma and Texas, but I mean, come on. Really? What time? Right? The finals are all going to start 8:30, right? That's ridiculous. It really is. But, you know, it's all about money, as we all know. 888-808-1019, Frankie in the Bronx. Frankie, how are you?
22: Good morning, Joe B. Long time, man.
0: Frankie, listen, how you doing, bro?
22: How you doing, buddy? Haven't been talking to you in a while, but it's great. Always a pleasure.
0: Always a pleasure, Frankie. Always a pleasure.
22: Listen, as a Mets fan to a Mets fan, I had this conversation with my friend, and he wanted me to specifically ask this question to you.
0: Yep.
22: At what point during the interview process that Steve Cohen fell in love with this boy genius Harbor, David Stern? Like, what can David Stern possibly told Steve Cohen during the interview process to get him this job? Because this guy is horrible. Yeah. And the fact that he hasn't got fired yet speaks volumes. Like, what is Steve Cohen doing to the Mets?
0: Yeah. Like, well, I'll tell
22: you could have did a better
0: this.
22: Interview than him.
0: Let me say this about Stearns. If this team winds up being like a 70-win team, which they're on their way to being that kind of team, this guy better not come back. I'm going to tell you right now.
22: I know.
0: Now, I got no issue with Mendoza. You could keep Mendoza because I don't blame him for
22: you
0: anything.
22: You want Mendoza to come back?
0: I got no issue with Mendoza. I really don't. I mean, look at the team he's got. He's got no – look who's playing, bro. Look at all these –
22: I know.
0: They're playing,
22: hey,
0: they're playing the minor leaguers. I love Bench and I love Ewing and all, but, I mean, come on. It's a joke.
22: And I'm telling you this right now. If Steve Cohen, at the end of the season, because obviously he's not going to fire them this season.
0: No.
22: If he doesn't roll heads at the end of the season, it's a major problem. We're back to the Wilpons.
0: Yeah.
22: It's no different than the Wilpons.
0: No.
22: I'm letting you know right now, Juan Soto is going to opt out on his fourth year. He didn't come to the Mets to lose. He came to win. He was promised a winning championship. And look at what's happening.
0: Can you imagine
22: what he's going through right now, besides from making that money? He's probably saying, what the hell did I sign myself into? I left the Yankees to the Mets for this?
0: Yep. Frankie, you are dead on. And I'm going to tell you this, okay? I think his opt-out year is what, 2029? Is that what it is? Right?
22: The fourth year. I believe it's in the fourth year he's able to opt out.
0: Yeah, I think it's 2029. Okay. I'm going to tell you this. The Mets stink it up this year and finish, like I said, with 70-something like that wins. And then next year they stink again? And they stink by the trade that he's gonna be asking to get traded. Now I don't know if you could trade him with that contract, but I could see that coming. Can't you see that coming?
22: Believe me, there's gonna be a team that's gonna want him. Trust me.
0: Yeah.
22: They're gonna want him back. And you know what? Steve Cohen, he doesn't have the cojones he should have fired David Stern last season when they couldn't even score one run against the Marlins to get into the playoffs.
0: Wow.
22: And he let go of homegrown Matt Pete Alonso because he had it out for Pete. He never wanted Pete
0: in the first place. That's exactly
22: the
0: right, bro.
22: The boy genius Wanda. You can't tell him anything. He knows everything.
0: Yep.
22: And look at the state of the Mets.
0: Yep.
22: It's always a pleasure, Joe. Take care. Always nice talking to you. Let's go, Mets.
0: Thank you, Frankie. Now, you're 100% right. He never wanted Alonso. He didn't want to sign him the year before. And I always go back to that fan fest, which they didn't have this year, by the way. That fan fest 2 years ago when the fans were in an uproar about signing Alonso. And Cohen got ticked off, and then they finally went down to Tampa and signed him. They didn't even try to sign him this year. They didn't even try. I mean, you're serious. This guy was an iconic Met. the all-time Met home run leader, and this guy, Stearns, couldn't wait to let him go. And how about that? He's a guy that played every day. Pete Alonso played every freaking day, 160 games every year. Every year. And he couldn't wait to let him walk out the door. Go ahead. Don't let the door hit you in your rear end. That was basically what Stearns said. And I'm telling you, if this team goes into the tank, I want Stearns out. I want him out. This guy, I said it from day one with Stearns. Day one. When everybody else was praising him, look what he did in Milwaukee. What did he do? He never won nothing. They didn't win anything in Milwaukee. And I said it at the time, he's a small market general manager. He's a typical modern, GM. He went to Harvard, Ivy League education, thinks he's smarter than everybody. He's going to reinvent the game. Batting average means nothing. RBIs mean nothing. Wins mean nothing. On and on and on. It's all about war. It's all about exit velo. It's all about OPS. It's all about spin rate. It's all about launch angle. It's a freaking joke. And look at the batting averages in baseball. Right? I mean, guy's hitting 240 now. It's like, it's not a bad average. It's unbelievable. Think about that. It really is a disgrace. And David Stearns, he's the typical modern-day GM. And he is a disaster. I'm looking at the Met replay from last night. It says they got a poll here. How many games do you think the Mets will win this season? I say 72. That's my number. 888-808-1019. The one and only Richard in Manhattan. Richard.
1: Joe, Claude Lemieux was the Devils' Butch Goring. Same kind of player.
0: That's a good call. Yeah. Yep.
1: Yeah.
0: I like that.
1: Yeah.
0: Good call.
1: Djokovic. There was no Sinner, no Alvarez. He's up two sets to none on a young kid. Qualifier. And then he lost three straight yesterday. That would have been nice to see him.
0: Was this at the French Open? Roland Garros?
1: Yeah, the French Open. Yeah, 93 degrees. The poor guy probably couldn't put up with the temperature. Yeah.
0: I wish it was 93 degrees here. What is it going to be, about 60 today?
1: I can use 93 here.
0: At least it's not raining.
1: I know. I wish it was 90. Tomorrow, Phillies and Dodgers. I think these are the matchups. Chris Sanchez versus Yamamoto. How great would that be, boy?
0: That's a good one.
1: I love the Sanchez. I love what he's doing, boy. Brings me back to Oral Hershiser in 88 and Don Drysdale in
0: 68. What's the number? How many scoreless innings?
1: I think he's got 45. 45, which
0: and
1: is
0: the record is what, 59 by Hershiser? 59?
1: No, I think in the 60s. I think it's early 60s, 64, something like that. Yeah. Drysdale was 58. I remember
0: Drysdale was 58.
1: That was the year of the pitcher.
0: Yeah, 1968.
1: Yeah, that was it. Because you mentioned the batting average. This may be the year of the pitcher, too, This is a very bad, good
0: except that nobody pitches complete games like they did back in 1968.
1: But still, it's just as impressive, though, Joe, when you think of it, what Sanchez is doing, whether they're complete games or not.
0: You're right.
1: 100%. All right. As far as St. John's, did you see the baseball team beat the number 10 team in the country, Florida State?
0: They went down south.
1: Yeah? Yeah, they won the first game.
0: I didn't know you were into college baseball. I didn't know you were a big college
1: baseball. Well, I mean, with St. John's or any Northeast school.
0: Right.
1: Come on, we got to root for St. John's in anything.
0: Yeah.
1: LIU was in it, but I think they got crushed. You know, Joe, do you think Joe Namath, let's just say, they lost to the Colts 17-16 in the Super Bowl. Everything else was the same. The injuries, the merger, everything. If he didn't win that Super Bowl, would he have been in the Hall of Fame?
0: You know, maybe not. Maybe not. Probably not. Probably not.
1: Probably not.
0: But he did, bro.
1: Of course.
0: And really, he won. When you think about it, that changed everything. I mean, look, I think they were already discussing the merger already. Pete Rozelle was already. But that was it. That solidified.
1: Joe, what got the merger going was the Pete Gogolak. You remember that? That was the first court battle. I think, even before the Ali. When Ali had to go to jail.
0: Right.
1: Because when that Pete Gogolak, that was huge. Yeah, Al Davis,
0: Buffalo,
1: Hunt,
0: Buffalo signing him from the Giants, signing him from Buffalo.
1: They went wild.
0: Yeah.
1: That was in court for a while, boy.
0: They
1: say Wellington Mara was this. Well, he stole him from that AFL. That wasn't right. Did you see the Mets had 40,000 at the game yesterday? 40,000.
0: But he also, wasn't it fireworks night though?
1: Oh, is that why? Okay.
0: Yeah. I think they got fireworks just about every Friday night.
1: For a Miami game with the team 15 game, 12 games under. I mean, come on. That's pretty good.
0: Right.
1: That's pretty good, I think.
0: Yep.
1: You know, Joe, as far as when you mentioned Mike Brown, 100% Mike Brown turned this into a team. That was the problem when you look back at Thibodeau. Mm-hmm. Thibodeau was, to me, a modern-day Hubie Brown. Which, you know, Hubie Brown was successful. Hubie Brown rode Bernard King. Thibodeau was going to ride Brunson no matter what. They weren't a team. That's why all the young kids, they look at Patrick Ewing, Carmelo Anthony, Bernard King. They think they're they were great. But as individuals, the Knicks didn't have a great team. Mike Brown manufactured this into a great team.
0: Well, this will be first of all, Mike Brown, of course, also played everybody. I mean, his team is deep now.
1: Sure,
0: Look at Landry Shamet. Look at McBride,
1: that's
0: Alvarado, Clarkson.
1: Unbelievable!
0: But I'm going to say this, Richard, and you've been around as long as me. If the Knicks win the championship, if they win it, this is the greatest Knick team of all time for 1 year.
1: Of course. Of course, especially with the competition.
0: Yep.
1: Back then, the 69s and the 70 and the 73 teams, they didn't have to face all the playoff rounds and the competition.
0: Well, the competition was pretty. Yeah. Wait a minute. I mean, in 1970, the Knicks beat the Baltimore Bullets, who were a tremendous team.
1: Right.
0: You know this.
1: Right.
0: Okay. They beat the Milwaukee Bucks with Kareem. Okay. And then they beat the Lakers.
1: He was Alcindor then.
0: Beat the Lakers with Wilt, Baylor, West, Gail Goodrich. Don't tell me the competition.
1: Sure.
0: In 73, they had to beat that Celtic team that won 68 games.
1: Don't tell me the
0: competition wasn't that good.
1: No.
0: What are you talking about?
1: No. I didn't mean competition. I meant the rounds. There's a little more rounds in the playoffs.
0: There was less rounds.
1: That's right.
0: You got one more round.
1: Joe,
0: one more round
1: let me,
0: that
1: let
0: you
1: me,
0: had then.
1: Let
0: one
1: me
0: more.
1: Make this point, Joe.
0: Go ahead.
1: Okay. Reed came in 65.
0: Right.
1: In 66,
0: that
1: Cassie
0: changed
1: came.
0: Everything.
1: We got... And that, my point is different. But Barnett came in 66 with Cassie.
0: Right.
1: 67, we waited 2 years for Bradley and Frazier. So Bradley, Frazier, Barnett, Russell, and Reed.
0: Right.
1: Joe, how many total playoff games did we win with those five?
0: No, we didn't.
1: Not
0: we
1: series. Like, zero.
0: No.
1: You're right. Zero.
0: We didn't win until DeBusschere got there. Then we started.
1: Until December 10th. 1968, DeBusschere came. Now,
0: who
1: did we beat in the first playoff with DeBusschere in 69?
0: The Bullets. We swept them four games.
1: And the Bullets four straight. The Bullets were the first NBA team. Joe, the first were the big three. Gus Johnson, Earl Monroe, and Wes Unseld. We swept them four straight.
0: Yep.
1: All right. So we didn't win a playoff game until DeBusschere came with those guys.
0: Right.
1: You cannot tell me DeBusschere is not the equal of Frazier and Reed. DeBusschere was like a trade. DeBusschere made Bradley a starter. Don't forget, Cassie was starting.
0: Right.
1: They moved him into the front court.
0: No, they moved Bradley. No, because Cassie broke his leg, bro. That's why.
1: Oh, that's right. You're right.
0: That's
1: you're
0: why
1: right.
0: they
1: right.
0: moved Bradley into the starting lineup, because Russell
1: Correct.
0: Broke his
1: Correct.
0: Leg.
1: All right. Butch Komives was splitting time with Barnett and Frazier.
0: Right.
1: And he wasn't good. So they got rid of Bellamy was the center. They moved Reed to forward. Bellamy was gone. The Butcher played power forward. That's how great the Butcher was. It was like a trade of three or four players. That's how great the Butcher was. You
0: All right,
1: cannot
0: so where
1: tell
0: do you,
1: me.
0: So let me ask you a question. So do you put you're gonna put the Butcher ahead of Ewing in the Pantheon?
1: Oh yes. Oh yes. Of course. He's up
0: you
1: there.
0: You put him
1: with
0: ahead
1: Frazier.
0: Of Brunson? You put him ahead of Brunson?
1: Oh yes. Oh yeah. He changed Joe, the Knicks invented.
0: So you're going to tell me, and I love DeBusschere. I'll put DeBusschere. Here's what I'll say. I'll put him in the top five. I will say DeBusschere. If you in the Knick all time top 10, okay, I'll put DeBusschere five. I'll put him five. You putting him one? You putting DeBusschere one?
1: No, three. Three and a step below Reed.
0: Put him ahead of Brunson.
1: And here's why.
0: If Brunson wins the championship, doesn't he go to three? Doesn't Brunson go to three if they win?
1: No. And I'll tell you why. The Buscher came, the Knicks invented modern day basketball. Hit the open man.
0: Okay.
1: Move. Defense. The fans screaming defense. The sum is greater than the part. The sum was better than an individual's. Don't you remember basketball was dominated by Chamberlain, Pettit, Russell, George Mikan, Mickelson, big men. Once Reed came, DeBuscher came, open man. That's why the Garden is called the Mecca of basketball, because of what DeBuscher
0: planted here in New York. It's not because of all the championships. It's certainly not because of all the championships the Knicks have won, I'll tell you that.
1: Right. The style of play that they played. The Knicks were more beloved than any New York team, and that's the New York Giants were tittle. And you know the Masters Tournament is the hardest kicker to get in sports. The New York Giants, 61, 62, and 63 at Yankee Stadium. Mm-hmm. Forget about it. That was harder than Augusta. That's how great they were. So the Giants were won until
0: they didn't
1: the
0: win a championship, though.
1: That was unbelievable.
0: They didn't win a championship. That Giant team didn't win a championship, though. 61, 62, 63. They didn't win. They lost to the Packers and the Bears.
1: Right. And they weren't close in the two Packer games and the Bear game, as we know, should have won.
0: But they should have won.
1: I'm saying they were the most beloved team ever in New York until the Knicks came along. There was never a bad word said about those Knicks teams. Everyone was in love with Frazier and Reed, Barnett, Monroe later on.
0: It's the same
1: unbelievable.
0: Thing with this team. This team is going to be the same way. If they win the title, you're going to be looking at this team in the same way.
1: Joe, this team compares to the 73 team. I see Alvarado as Memminger. Right. I see Chamet and McBride as Bibby. I see Phil Jackson
0: Shamit's better than Bibby. Shamit's better than Bibby.
1: Well,
0: come on.
1: You know, kind of player. Josh Hart being a Phil Jackson type.
0: Oh,
1: Miles and Mikal Bridges being Bill Bradley. Brunson being Monroe. He's the same type of player.
0: Brunson is Frazier. Come on.
1: Better.
0: Than
1: Monroe, but the same type of player. You know? These guys resemble, and Lucas I look at as Carl Anthony Towns.
0: You know what I'm going to do? Because I was going to wait to 7 o'clock to do this, okay?
1: Yeah.
0: All right? But I'm going to do after the break, I'm going to give you my – I did it on my podcast. I'm going to give you my all-time top 10 Knicks all time. All right?
1: All right, Joe.
0: All right?
1: Let's hope. By the way, Pete hit another homer yesterday.
0: I know.
1: He's on target for 32, 33 homers. He'll end up hitting 250 and 105 RBIs.
0: Right.
1: We could have used that at first base,
0: you
1: right?
0: Think so?
1: We used that. And
0: you
1: that would have been
0: so?
1: A bad year. And
0: right.
1: that would have been a bad year. And he would have done better at Citi Field. He would have been better than that. This is in a new ballpark, new league, new teammates, and a trade that he didn't want, and he's still going to be okay. He's having a better year than Tommy Agee did when he came from the White Sox in 68.
0: Look, Pete Alonso, it is a disgrace

0: wants to kill David Stearns. I don't know why. Only me. Destroyed this team. That's why this team is where they are. No other reason. Not because Polanco's hurt and Roberts hurt and Lindor's hurt, right? Not because Senga stinks and Peterson stinks and Manaya stinks and all of that. No, no. The reason this team is where they are is because of David Stearns and Steve Cohen allowing Alonso, Nimmo, and McNeil to get away. That's why they are where they are. There's no other reason. That's it. That's it. Even with the collapse last year, they still won 83 games last year. They won't sniff 83 wins this year. They won't sniff it. Like I said, they're going to be lucky to win 70, 72 games this year. They'll be lucky. That's the reason why the Mets are where they are. Because of what David Stearns did to this team. And it is a disgrace what this guy did. He should be gone now, this guy. This guy with that smirk on his face all the time, you know, walks in, I'm smarter than you are. You're so damn smart that your team is 14 games out of first place and 9 games under and done before June 1st. Pete Alonso, Brandon Nimmo, Jeff McNeil. You can't tell me that the Mets would be where they are if these guys were still on the team. What a disgrace. What, David Stearns, what a freaking... The only guy that David Stearns brought here that really turned out to be good was Holmes, Clay Holmes, and now he's hurt. Now he's hurt. Simeon stinks. Bichette stinks. Polanco doesn't play. I know he's been working out. Robert, you're not going to see him all year. What a disaster. Peralta is mediocre at best. You know, Devin Williams is okay. He's all right. He's okay. I know he's been better. You know, he blew that game in Florida, but whatever. That's the bottom line on this baseball team. David Stearns destroyed this team. But Steve Cohen loves him. He loves him. He's the boy genius. They better get rid of this guy when he is over. This team tanks out this year, which they're on their way to doing. This guy better be out. He better be gone. 888-808-1019. We'll be back after this.
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0: 808-1019 is the phone number. We're here till with Monica at 9 o'clock. Nico Scarlatta's with us on the other side of glass. Haven't had Nico for a while. It's good to have him back. He's all excited about the Mets. Got pumped up over the big win. MJ Melendez hitting the home run last night. How about that? He also had a sacrifice fly in the game as well. Unbelievable. They're hot. Nico, they're hot, bro. You pumped up?
1: Yeah, great.
0: You know what? You could get. When is the day they're giving out the Bobby Valentine's, disguise thing? Aren't they doing that like next
1: week? Yes, I think they actually gave it out last night because today he's getting inducted into the Hall of Fame.
0: Oh, they gave it out last night was the night they gave it out?
1: Yeah.
0: Okay. Yeah. The Bobby Valentine disguise. Oh, my God. Unbelievable. Bobby. I love Bobby. Bobby was a good guy. He was a good manager. Real good Met manager. No doubt about it. Pain. And him and Mazzilli going into the Hall of Fame today. Met Hall of Fame. 888-808-1019. Steve in the Bronx. Steve, how are you?
2: Hello, Joe. I love your show for the nostalgia. Hey. The nostalgia factor. I mean, come on. Where do you hear these names from the 60s and 70s, you know?
0: Yeah. Yeah, well, I got a lot of nostalgia. That's what happens when you're an old man like me, Steve. You know what I mean? That's it.
2: Well, I'm not too far behind you. And what I love, why you love the Habs, the Canadians, because of nostalgia. It was in the 70s. You had Guy Lafleur. You had all those French players, Canadian Quebecois players. You had the Montreal Olympic Games, right?
0: Yeah. I didn't like them. I got to tell you, I didn't like them because they won all the time. But all those guys, like John Beliveau, Yvon Cournoyer, Serge Savard. Larry Robinson, Ken Dryden. I know. Yep.
2: The Pocket Rocket. The Pocket Rocket.
0: Yeah.
2: Henri Richard.
0: Yep.
2: And it was just great. It was great hockey. And last night, they got outplayed. I mean, this guy, Ron Brind'Amour, that guy's a historic player, and he knows how to coach.
0: Yep.
2: And Carolina they were just dominated. They were just, yeah. So I'm calling because of the nostalgia factor, and I like casual baseball card collecting. So the other day, there's a tub of baseball cards, one of these street vendors. That's where you got to get them from.
0: Really?
2: And I dipped my
0: Let me ask you a question. Why do you say you got to get them from the street vendors? Why do you say that?
2: Because another man's junk is another man's treasure. So they don't know what they have. And if you go to
0: But let me ask you a question, Steve. Now, I'm not a big card collector. I collect. Right. I got other stuff I collect. I'm not really But let me ask you a question. Where do you find street vendors that are selling baseball cards? Where's that?
2: I live in the Bronx. They're in the Bronx, believe it or not.
0: Really?
2: I want to give away my secrets, but yeah.
0: All right.
2: So, yeah, I don't know where they get their supplies from. I don't ask. So I bought a tub of cards the other day, and I dipped my hand in it this morning, and that's why I'm calling. And I just
0: Let me stop you for a second. So you bought a bunch of cards. You had no idea who you were getting. Right.
2: This morning, I turn on your radio show, which I always do, and I dip my hand in. This is serendipity. And I want to hear Oh, the Pain, because when you see a player, a Met, and they're all Met players, I swear. And when you see a Met player in a baseball card wearing these jerseys, what does this evoke? So here we go. I pulled my hand into this tub, and I see Jerry Kuzman in a Twin uniform.
0: Oh, God. Oh. Well, they did trade him for Jesse Orosco. So, I mean, you know, but still. Yeah.
2: Okay, so we got, oh, my God. Now, here's another one.
0: Yeah.
2: I see Buddy Harrelson in a Phillies uniform.
0: Jeez, yeah. Well, he was kind of at the end of his career by the time he got to the Phillies, but, yeah.
2: Right. And then, of course, there's Seaver in a Cincinnati Reds.
0: Oh, that's the worst. That was the worst. I'm telling you, when I saw him on the cover of Sports Illustrated – in 1977, in a Reds uniform, I swear to God, I cried when I saw that. I cried.
2: I know. It's hard. Because these are, I think part of the collecting stuff is the emotional part of it. And that's why you like the card. Who knows what the monetary value of these cards are? They're in mint condition. They're like perfect condition. But if you go to these card shows, if you're, you know, the real fans, like you talk about the real fans not paying $5,000 to see a basketball game.
0: Yeah.
2: It's like the real fans, when you go to these card shows, they like to, a real fan sits around and talks about this stuff. But if you go, these guys, these young guys, they flip through it. You could have a Jim Palmer card. They don't even know who he is. You know
0: right,
2: what I mean?
0: Right, so right, like, right, right. Yeah, yeah. So no, you're right. It's unfortunate. You're 100% right. Yep.
2: Yeah, so here's these cool cards from 72, and the artwork is just amazing.
0: What
2: so
0: are they, Tops? What are they, the Tops cards?
2: Yeah, the Tops are beautiful. They evoke that era of, like, the early 70s with the music and all that. So Here's Gary Gentry. What has he revoked to you, Gary Gentry?
0: Oh, he was part of the rotation in 69. He was like their third starter that year for the Mets.
2: Yeah, he beat Jim Palmer.
0: Yeah.
2: That was a big game.
0: Yep.
2: And then here's a great, beautiful Cleon Jones card.
0: Oh, I love Cleon. One of my all-time favorite Mets, Cleon Jones. One of them.
2: And they look like normal people. They're not all steroided out. They just look like, you know, like good in shape athletes. I didn't know. And Jones shared the same number as Clemente, 21.
0: So 21. Cool. Yep. That's it.
2: That's right.
0: Yep.
2: So then
0: yep.
2: you got. There's the beautiful Tommy Agee card.
0: Yep.
2: A forgotten Met kind of Ken Singleton. You don't think of him too much, right?
0: Yeah, well, he was involved in the Rusty Staub trade. That's how they got Rusty Staub. They traded Singleton and a couple other guys to Montreal for Staub. And then, of course, he wound up in Baltimore and became a star in Baltimore, Singleton.
2: Wow. Yeah, yeah. Oh, yeah, he was a big star.
0: Yep.
2: And Rusty was Rusty, amazing player.
0: Yeah, he was
2: and
0: great.
2: Last, but,
0: yep.
2: And here's two more guys. I pulled them out before your show, and I had to call you because it was all Met guys. I couldn't believe it. So here's another guy, Mike Jorgensen.
0: Oh, my God, Mike Jorgensen. He also got – what was it? Was he involved in the Gary Carter trade? What was the trade Jorgensen was? I'm trying to think where he was. I don't think it was Carter. But he was involved in some. He played first base for the Mets, and he got traded to Montreal too. I don't think it was the Carter trade. I'm trying to think where he was, where they dealt him. But anyway, yeah. Who else? What else you got?
2: Okay, then I turn another one, and here he is in the same year of these cards with the cool artwork is Don Hahn.
0: Oh my God, Don Hahn was for the most part the center fielder for the Mets in the 1973 team that went to the World Series. And I think he batted like maybe .220, like right? What did he hit that year?
2: These are the 73 cards exactly. These are the 73 cards, right?
0: Right. But he was a terrible hitter. He couldn't hit at all. He could not hit at all, Don Hahn.
2: But that early 70s with the A's winning three consecutive titles.
0: Yep.
2: Just amazing baseball. I think that's what the baseball that I grew up with and. When you listen to it and you watch some of those games, the small ball was amazing.
0: Yeah.
2: The pitchers, there was no DH in the World Series. The pitchers hit in the World Series.
0: Yep.
2: The pitchers
0: pitched nine innings, bro. They pitched nine innings then. Come on. Right?
2: Nine innings. That's right. And there's one game I was watching the 74 series A's Dodgers.
0: Yep.
2: Kenny Holtzman didn't hit all year during the regular season. In the World Series, he gets up, he hits a double. Okay,
0: right.
2: Kenny Holtzman.
0: I remember that. I do remember. That's right, because the DH started in what, 73 was the first year at DH, right?
2: I think so, yep.
0: Ron Bloomberg. Yep.
2: And he gets up, he hits a double. And somehow he gets to third. I think it was a pass ball or something. So here's a pitcher getting to third base in the World Series on his own hit that he hit a double, and he's the starting pitcher. Right? So he's on third base. Campanaris is up, all right? Now, what do you think when you hear of Campanaris? He was a great bunter, right?
0: Bunt, a base stealer, you know, leadoff man.
2: Right. So in the World Series, they put a suicide squeeze on. He hits a bunt, and the pitcher scores. Kenny Holtzman. Amazing.
0: that is amazing. No, you're right.
2: I mean, can you even watch that in today's baseball? You can't even see that.
0: Well, you know, in the 69 World Series, in Game 5, Dave McNally hit a home run off of Jerry Kuzman in that game, the pitcher for the Orioles.
2: And that famous bunt in the World Series, what was his name? J.C. Martin.
0: And that
2: scored the guy from second.
0: Yep.
2: And that won the game. And then, you know, that small ball, but you don't see it in baseball anymore.
0: You don't. No, but very rare do you see sacrifices anymore. Very rare do you see, you know, even a safety squeeze anymore. You know, you don't see it. You know, you don't see it. It's sad.
2: But that's right. That's fundamental baseball. And they advanced. The Yankees and the Mets, they leave so many runners on. They're always going for the home run. So, I don't know. So, anyway, just wanted
0: at least the Yankees hit home runs. The Mets don't hit many. You know what I mean? I know Soto, Vientos hit one last night. Melendez hit one to win the game. But, you know, they don't hit many. That's for sure.
2: So good luck for your Knicks. The city's on fire. And it'd be great to see them win the championship. It'd be really great for New York City.
0: Yeah, that would be great, no doubt about it. All right, Steve, I appreciate the call, man. Keep buying those baseball cards, all right, baby? All right? Take care. 888-808-1019, Beningo on a Saturday. We want to break here? You want to break here right now or no? What do you want to do here? You want to get another call? Break here? Nico says break. All right, we'll be back. 2 hours in the books. We'll be back at the top of the hour.
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The Eye of the Tiger? Is that what this is? Bingo on a Saturday, 702-888-808-1019. The phone number here to McMonigal coming up at 9 o'clock. Nico Skarlatis on the other side of the glass. This is what kills. As I'm watching the rewind again from last night, this is what kills me about Soto. Okay, this is typical Soto. All right, this is why I get on him. So the ghost runner, Bejan, whatever, Bejan, this guy they just brought up, whatever. He's the ghost runner at second base, right? Bottom of the 10th inning, nobody out, here comes Soto. He's up, right? All right? How about Soto hitting a home run? How about him getting a base hit there to win the game? You know what he does? First pitch, it's a pop-up to center field. First pitch. This is what kills me about Soto. As good as he is, can he ever get a big hit? Can he do what Melendez did last night? You know, and obviously he got pitched to in this spot. It wasn't like he wasn't getting pitched to, all right? They were pitching around him. He got a pitch to hit, and he pops it up to short center field. I mean, this is what kills me. Can he ever get that big? Can he get the big two-run home run to win the game there? Can he do that? I'm telling you, he's hit 55 home runs. In his year and a quarter, whatever you want to say, as a Met, he hit 43 homers last year. He's got 12 home runs this year. Somebody's got, Nico, maybe you could look it up. I don't know. Maybe somebody's got the answer. I would say of the 55 home runs that he has hit as a Met, 40 of them are solo. I'll say 40. It's unbelievable. This is why I get nuts with

0: this guy. Unbelievable. 888-808-1019. Neil in Smithtown is on the fan. Neil, how are you?
1: Hey, Joe. How are you?
0: What's up, Neil? What's shaking, babe?
1: Well, I was going to talk about the Knicks at first, but you got me riled up about David Stearns. What a disappointment. You know, obviously, they tore the core of the team out. You talked about it earlier.
0: They ripped the heart of his team right out. That's what they did. No doubt about it. 100%.
1: And that's what the fans wanted, man. The fan, you got to read the pulse of the fans.
0: Yep.
1: You know, the fans wanted those guys. Hands-on guys.
0: Yeah.
1: And then you bring in guys that get hurt, guys that are often perennially hurt. The problem last year was the pitching.
0: That's it.
1: That's exactly right.
0: That's why they collapsed, because the pitching collapsed. That's why they blew it like they did. Let's be honest about it.
1: So I was really, you know, I went to the game Monday. What a disappointment. I left at the fourth inning.
0: Yeah.
1: You know, rains all weekend.
0: Right. Yep.
1: Not a lot of hope for this team.
0: There's no hope. They're not going anywhere, bro. I mean, where are they going? They're 9 games under 500. They're like 14 games out of first place. What are they, 8 games out of the wild card, something like that? It's a joke. It really is. It's ridiculous.
1: But I haven't been a Knicks fan since Patrick.
0: Okay.
1: And they're really fun to watch, so I hope they do it this year.
0: Why did you stop being really a Knicks fan? Because they stunk? Is that why?
1: They just haven't been really fun to watch.
0: Yeah.
1: You know, I was 10 when they had Earl Monroe, they had Clyde Frazier.
0: Right.
1: You know, Patrick, they weren't going to win because of Michael Jordan, because of Reggie.
0: I know.
1: This year I think they'll do it. But Joe, have a great day. Thanks for your time.
0: Thank you, Neil. I hope so. Let's hope they win. I mean, you know, if they don't win now, like I keep saying, if they're not going to win this, not going to win now, when the hell are they winning? You tell me, when are they going to win? But just going back to the way this team was destroyed by David Stearns. I mean, I blame Cohen. I do. I mean, because Cohen just let him do it. I mean, what were you thinking about? How do you let it go? How do you let a homegrown Met like Pete Alonso, the guy, he's money, he's a 30-plus 100 RBI guy, 30-plus home 100 RBI guy every year. He plays every day. He plays 160 games a year, you know? And you're trying to tell me that you let this guy walk because, you know, he's not Keith Hernandez defensively? What? Run prevention? Well, you know, Stearns did a good job with run prevention because his own team is preventing runs from scoring. Their own runs. I mean, it's a joke. It really is. I mean, it makes me crazy. I don't know what else to say. It makes me delirious what was done to this team. And it's been done forever, going back to when they got rid of Siva. I mean, just this is the Mets. This is why the Mets don't win. I mean, let's be honest about it. This is why the Mets do not win, because they consistently get rid of franchise players. I mean, really. You know, Frank Cashin tore up the 86 championship team, got rid of everybody, right? Ray Knight, let him walk, right? Traded Lenny Dykstra, traded Ron Darling, traded Mookie Wilson, let Darryl Strawberry walk away, traded Kevin Mitchell, let Strawberry walk as a free agent. I mean, this is why this team doesn't win. I mean, it's just unbelievable. This is the Mets. This is why they haven't won a championship in 40 years. This is why they've only won two since 1962. It makes me crazy. I will never forgive Steve Cohen and David Stearns for what they did to this baseball team. Never. And they'll never win a championship with Stearns as the general manager. Never. I told this to Evan a couple of years ago. I told him. I said, they're never winning a championship with this guy. Never. He's a small market GM that, you know, it's all about him. It's all about him showing you how smart he is. Look at the guys he brought in, Stearns. Look at the guys he brought in. Luis Robert, he's probably done for the year. Polanco, I think he's starting to hit whatever in the minor. I don't know what he's doing. But he's starting to come back, rehabbing to come back. Bichette has been a major disappointment. Simeon's terrible. I mean, come on. I mean, the guy, his OPS is under 600. And these are the guys he brought in. Peralta's been okay. Devin Williams is all right. You know, he's been pretty good. I guess better than not. But he's still not Diaz. And I understand Diaz got hurt. He would have got hurt anyway. But these are the guys he brought in this year. Well, what one of them is doing anything? It's unbelievable. Really, I'm so disgusted. I'm so disgusted with this franchise, with Stern specifically, and Cohen. Cohen, he sold us a bill of goods. How the Mets were going to be the Dodgers of the East. How the Mets were going to be a consistent playoff team. How the Mets were going to win a championship in 3 to 5 years. And here we are, sucking wind. 888-808-1019. Robbie in Lenox. Robbie.
2: Hey, Joe. How are you? Good morning.
0: Wonderful.
2: Anyway, yeah, when you talk about the Mets, I know. You know, it's amazing. I mean, David Stearns makes Chris Drury look like Theo Epstein, for crying out loud. I mean,
0: yeah, the best thing that happened to Chris Drury is David Stearns, you know?
2: Right. Exactly. So, about the Knicks, I can't believe Mitchell Robinson breaks his finger. Well, what's going on? What the hell was he doing? So, it doesn't matter. Do you remember Bernard King scoring 60 points against Detroit with a fractured finger?
0: Yeah, he had his fingers taped together.
2: Taped together. Do you remember that?
0: I do. 60 points. Of course.
2: I love Bernard. And you got to watch Fast Break, the movie with Gabe Kaplan and Bernard King. It's fantastic. You and Terry would love it. Sit back on a night
0: Gabe
2: and watch
0: Kaplan,
2: it. Gabe
0: Kaplan, Mr. Carter.
2: Mr. Carter, yeah. If you love basketball, go watch Fast Break. You'll love it. It's a really fun movie. You'll really dig it. But anyway, I wanted to say hi to my buddy Ralph. You know, it's funny. A couple months ago, I said to Ralph, you know, you and Joe should do a podcast together. Mm. So I'm so glad you're doing this. So I'm plugging it for everybody Fridays and Mondays. Benigno and Romeo.
0: Ralph and I have fun doing it. Yeah.
2: Yeah, he's great. He was my acting coach in the city. He's one of my dearest friends. And the reason we're best friends, one of my best friends, is because of WFAN and me being a caller all these years. So, yeah, so Ralph is the man. So, yeah, I miss him like crazy down in FLA. But anyway, about the Knicks, you know, I don't care who they play right now. They're playing at such a level, but I would love to see San Antonio win tonight, only because I feel that the Knicks match up better with them. They're less experienced. And even though Wemby's a pain in the butt, I mean, they can guard Wemby. They can push him outside and force him a little bit. Mm-hmm. Look, he's going to get his points. But anyway, I was going to say about the Yankees. You know, the Yankees are beat up on all these teams, Joe. But the thing is, when it comes down to October, the question is, will the Yankees hit? And they have a couple of holes, but I mean, I can feel you guys are the Mets fans. At least we contend every year, and we're in a really bad.
0: No, you're every
2: league.
0: Year, bro. You're in the playoffs every year.
2: I know,
0: I understand
2: every year,
0: that's
2: yeah,
0: not right. good enough, but you are
2: right. But we are, so we can't sit there and be spoiled compared to the Mets. And I'll tell you honestly, I blame Cohen more than Stearns, because he should have hired Theo Epstein. Big deal. You get part of the franchise. The guy's worth $22 million for crying out loud, Joe. I mean, $22 billion. I mean, you can't hire Theo. I mean, the guy turned around the Red Sox. He took a team that hadn't won 86 years, and he took a team that had won 108 years and won World Series.
0: Yeah,
2: so to me, that was just egotistical nonsense on the part of Steve Cohen. And how do you not bring back a guy who is the all-time leading home run hitter for the Mets, a fan favorite? That's Cohen's fault. I'm sorry. Could you imagine if Judge didn't come back to the Yankees? It's a joke. It's an absolute joke. And look at these trades he made, all the stupid. And I mean, Peralta's hurt. And the guy they got from Milwaukee, he's a five-inning pitcher. I mean, it's a joke.
0: Yep.
2: He's a five-inning pitcher, starts walking guys. Yep. You know, in the Yankee series, but anyway, but as far as the Stanley Cup Finals, but Joe, I'm so tired of these expansion teams. I can't take it anymore.
0: I know. It's amazing. Let me ask you a question. How many years have the Golden Knights been in the league? Not even
2: okay,
0: 10,
2: so this is,
0: right?
2: So
0: what
2: this
0: was
2: is,
0: their first
2: so this
0: year?
2: Is, yeah, so it's like 9 years. So this is, I think it's 9 years. It's three Stanley Cup final appearances
0: and
2: in 9 years,
0: one.
2: Including, and they won one with Bruce Cassidy, who just got fired. They're bringing Tortorella with 11 games to play, okay?
0: Right.
2: And now they're in the finals. And Colorado was beat up. They lost McCarr for 2 games, and McKinnon got hurt. So Kyle, that's a kiss of death. That's the president's trophy, Joe. If you were the president's
0: trophy. No, I know, you're right.
2: It's a kiss of death.
0: Yep,
2: but I'm rooting for Vegas because of Torts. I can't root for Carolina because I can't stand watching him play the world. And I feel bad. I feel bad for Marty. But boy, Montreal and Cortland, I watched him carry the torch the other night.
0: Yeah, that's unbelievable,
2: so
0: right? I didn't realize he carried the torch, and a couple days later he kills
2: himself. Yeah, I couldn't
0: believe
2: it.
0: That's crazy, man.
2: It's so hard because I lost my brother to suicide last year, and it's a terrible thing. You know, it really is.
3: Sorry to hear it.
2: Thanks, buddy. Yeah, and I know you lost your sister too. But I mean, it's just terrible. And I just lost my buddy Evan. You know, my former broadcast partner that passed away, Sean Cronin. So Evan, we're best friends.
3: Sorry about
2: just
3: that
2: died of cancer. Thanks, 48. This friggin' cancer, Joe. I'll tell you. Well, taking more of my friends, and I got like five or six.
0: Can't
2: people
0: tell me. Let me just
2: crap.
0: Say this, and I hate to get into this area. You can't tell me that they don't have some kind of cure for cancer. I'm sorry. We got
2: they
0: all this
2: can.
0: AI. We got all this stuff going on, bro. You telling me that there's no cure for cancer? Something? I don't buy it.
2: Yeah, it's amazing because everybody would lose their job, right? If we didn't have cancer research,
0: I don't buy it for a second, bro.
2: So,
0: I really don't.
2: The Stanley Cup Finals, this is going to be the worst-rated Stanley Cup Finals of all time. I'll watch it because I love hockey.
0: Yeah.
2: By the way, Brett Howden has had a really nice career. He's been a fourth-line guy for Vegas. The Rangers got like a fourth-round pick and another guy who never played for them. The Chris Drury's a disaster. I don't know what they're going to do next year.
0: Disaster.
2: I mean, they have $70 million budget, but who the heck knows what's going on. And as far as what was I going to say about baseball? You know, this is what drives me crazy, Joe. I can't stand the averages. Somebody's going to win with a 240 average 1 year. I mean, I can't stand watching. You're betting 150, 60. The Yankees have three guys.
0: Well, it's all about
2: OPS.
0: You know what, bro? It's all about OPS now. OPS has replaced batting average as the barometer, right? I mean, let's be honest. I hate to say it, but it has.
2: I mean, I remember Tony Gwynn's rolling over in his grave when these guys come up. You know, like Grisham's hitting 188 coming up to lead off. So, but yeah, it's really bothersome. You know, Gary Sheffield made a couple of comments a few years ago. He doesn't watch Major League Baseball anymore because he said it's awful to watch. And he was talking about is the fact that there's so many home runs now. It's not even great when you hit a home run. Like years ago, it used to be like, wow, the guy hit a home run. And what I miss is guys going around the bases consecutively. I remember when the Yankees won the World Series in 1999. They got 11 singles against Greg Maddux and won 4-1. So, and by the way, Richard from Manhattan is always fun to listen to. You know, I wonder if Richard knew my dad, because my dad used to run the Big Apple Dental Conventions in New York City and also was the head of the Bronx County Dental
0: Society. Is Richard a dentist? Is that what he is?
2: Richard's a retired dentist, yeah. So I found that out. Yeah,
0: okay.
2: Yeah, I did. I can imagine him in the chair. I mean, if you're in the chair, he's talking to you. Right? He's talking about the day.
0: No, he would be. Yeah, right.
2: You know, you remember BJ Surhoff, right? He played for
0: the
2: Rockies.
0: Yeah, of course.
2: So his dad. So when I grew up in Rybrook, his dad was ahead of our little league baseball thing. He played for the Knicks in the 1950s with like Richie Guerin and all those guys. He played in the 50s for the Knicks. He was like one of the bench guys. And now I remember Rick Brunson playing for the Knicks.
0: Not much. He didn't play much,
2: but it's ironic, though, that they're back in the finals, and the last time in the finals, Rick was playing for the Bets. But anyway, yeah, Jackie knew Evan, too, in fact, when we were at Sean's funeral, so she knew Evan, too. So.
0: Right.
2: Anyway, buddy, all the best. And you know what? It's 47 degrees up here, Joe.
0: It's unbelievable. I think the high here today is at least the sun's out. At least it's not raining. At least it's not
2: raining
0: like
2: here.
0: Is it raining by you?
2: It's 47. Yeah, it's 47 and raining all day. So, I'm going to be a nice Jewish boy and go to synagogue.
0: Oh, my God.
2: Say some prayers.
0: While you're in the synagogue, say some prayers for the Knicks, all right, bro?
2: I will, absolutely, buddy. All right, all the love, man.
0: All right, Robbie.
2: You got it, buddy. All right,
0: God bless you.
2: Yep.
0: Be well. Yeah, the weather is just like, it's unbelievable. I mean, last week was like epic, brutal freaking weather. I mean, last week, Memorial Day weekend was as bad as it could be. I mean, outside of the big snowstorm we had this past year, right, this year, outside of that big snowstorm we had, right, and outside of maybe, I don't know, the cold, some of the days when it was like frigid cold, the worst weather we had all year was last weekend. 55 degrees and pouring rain every day. And today, I mean, can we get to be like 80 degrees consistently? You know, I've said this for a while now in the New York metropolitan area now, the best weather that we have, here's the best weather. From July to October is the best weather. May is iffy. June is iffy, right? Really, it is. June is iffy. They opened my pool last week in my complex, right? Only for the weekends until the end of June, then it's open all week. They opened the pool last weekend. And it's 55 and pouring every day? What? Come on. What a disgrace. 888-808-1019. Benigno on a Saturday break here. 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We're here till McMonagle at 9 o'clock.
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0: All right, 7:23, Beningo on a Saturday. A little Hart and Barracuda, the Wilson sisters. 888-808-1019 is the phone number. Robbie and Lake Success is on The Fan. Robbie.
13: Joey, you listen, first of all, I want to just say something. Robbie from Lennox, I know him for years. We've been talking. Great caller. And Robbie, I know you always reference me. And, you know, I always love listening to him. And sadly, I'm dealing with cancer myself again. And it is what it is. And I'm going to be fine.
0: I'm sorry,
13: but, you know,
0: Robbie. All the best, bro.
13: Thank you. I'm going to be gone. It's been, I haven't dealt with this for years. Anyway, I want to get on to the Mets.

0: And then I want to talk about the Knicks and Richard from Manhattan, who I think, well, was just a fabulous, fabulous call. But getting with the Mets quickly, and then I really want to get to the basketball. Yep. Look, Soto, Cohen has buyer's remorse. I brought this up. The guy, he spent too much money. He's hoping he opts out, okay? We're going to have a dead year next year. You're going to get a lockout, and then you're going to have a short season maybe and salary caps.
1: Right.
0: So that, you know, it's going to change. The baseball is going to change going forward in the future. And as far as with New York sports, I'll just throw this out. Look, the Tampa Bay team is a paper lion. They're not going to beat the Yankees. The Yankees are getting back there, you know, and they're just going to have to get through either the Dodgers or the Padres or whoever it's going to be. But, I mean, I'm not really excited about baseball this year. And I agree with you as far as with the Mets. I mean, Stearns is a disaster. I'm not even a Met fan, but Cohen just picks the wrong guys. It's not that he doesn't want to spend the money. The guy's overspending. I mean, he got Lindor right away. But I don't want to waste my call on that team. First of all, I have to say, okay, Frank, we talk about a little hockey in here. Yeah, the guy with the card guy was a good call. The French Connection, watching them back in the 70s, you know, that team and coming into the Garden, it was like watching poetry the way they came in. They weren't physical. They were a poetry type team. They passed the puck so beautifully. And then against our gaggling team, the goal of game team.
1: Yeah, it's just that the Bruins, Hadfield and Gilbert, right?
0: Yeah. Yep. The problem with that team was that the Bruins were just always better, and so was Montreal, obviously. But I have to say one thing about Richard from Manhattan. I find him to be a difficult listen. The guy today's call was with you and him together was an all time WFAN call. I disagree with a few of the things he said. Number one, the 61-63 Giant team, they lost, like you said,
1: right.
0: Joe.
1: They didn't win a champion. Right, exactly. No, as great as Tittle was, they didn't win, you know?
0: Right. And listen, I was very young. I was a few years old when that happened. So I missed all that. And Tittle wasn't even in New York. He was a San Francisco, you know,
1: right.
0: Giant.
1: Luke Cordeleon was the guy they traded to get Tittle. What a steal that was.
0: See, he had, you know, he had those 3 great years, and then they went into the tank in 64 going forward. But, and you know, as far as with the Mecca, and this is where he was wrong as well, but his call was fabulous. Richard, I love you. I got to do a podcast. He deserved to have a podcast with you or a round table. It was one of the most entertaining calls because it was old-time stuff. And you guys went back and forth because I disagree with a few of the things. I mean, the Mecca was Tex Ricketts. It had nothing to do with basketball. He was a boxing promoter. So, you know, Madison Square Garden was Mecca came from Tex Ricketts from the 20s and all of that stuff in the original Rangers when he signed them. And I got to tell you, even the guy with the card call was actually, you know, entertaining. Your show brings such nostalgia. A lot of the young people, Joe, they don't even know. When you were talking with the Knicks, and I do agree with him, with the Buscher, was a great pickup. Now, I think Monroe was better, though, to get when they got in for the 73 team. Don't you agree that
1: I don't agree with that. And let me say this about the Pearl. No, when the Knicks got Earl Monroe, I can't remember a trade for one of my teams made that got me more excited than the day I found out Earl Monroe was coming to the Knicks. I got to tell you that. Because he was just so great with the Bullets, and even though I hated those Bullet teams, you know, I always
0: had great, but I
1: loved Monroe. But the Buscher, come on, man. The Buscher changed
0: everything. Longer, too. He lasted longer. I mean, he was on a team.
1: Championships.
0: Right. He was on
1: team.
0: He was the
1: final link in the championship teams, the Buscher.
0: Yeah, I agree with you on that. I think that for the 73 team, that was
1: and I love Monroe. Don't get me wrong. I love the Pearl.
0: And he was only really he came in like mid-season, I think, if I remember. It was like
1: they got him in November of 1971. They got
0: okay,
1: Monroe.
0: So the year before even. You know, right. But the Buscher, that team, when you think about that, you know, those championship teams, and when you brought up with competition, the only thing that like Richard was trying to make a point, and I agreed with him, I think it meant they only had to go through 3 rounds back then.
1: Yes,
0: but
1: not
0: you're right.
1: Four.
0: The competition. Well, the Bullets. If you think about the Bullets and the Celtics back then, but the Bullets were really our main rival. And we had to play this. The Lakers, Joe, 3 times. And we lost the one time. You know, it's like people don't even know that. These young people, you know, going into that. But getting to this present team, okay? Look, the Villanova Knicks, that's what I got to call them. Now, think about this. I didn't want to see DiVincenzo leave, all right? And you know what?
1: Right.
0: This guy Bridges is so much better. This guy, this three guys right now, and you know, the one thing that I'm noticing.
1: Well, let me just say this: they got Carl Anthony Towns in that trade.
0: Oh, he's unbelievable.
1: He's a
0: beast. He's
1: tremendous.
0: A beast.
1: Right.
0: You know, and he's just playing phenomenal. And, you know, I mean, when Brunson, because they have so many role players now, the games that he doesn't have to, you know, I call him hog the ball, the old time term, hog. The games that he basically passes off, and then he's been doing that the last few games because he doesn't have to be the top guy anymore.
1: Yeah, because they got all these guys. How many guys can, I said this before, they got legitimately seven guys on his team, including Shammy
0: and Max Brown,
1: McBride.
0: Like you said.
1: Right.
0: But guys
1: that I'm confident could make the big shot to win the game at the end.
0: Their starters are sitting in the fourth quarter because they're blowing. They win. And I do want San Antonio, because I really, and Lennox was correct on that, they're going to be an easier matchup, but I still think, after watching this team go seven, I mean, we're talking about Oklahoma, they are definitely beatable. I think we're going to win it anyway. And if we do win it, this will be the greatest Knicks team of all time.
1: Because
0: what they did. I just wanted to throw something else out. I was just talking about prices, and I know people like
1: about
0: that.
1: Oh, my God.
0: But listen to this, Joe. I had tickets to the Cups in 94 at Seasons back then.
1: Right.
0: $46 to sit in the greens at Center Ice, 309, for the finals.
1: Wow.
0: I paid $49. Face value. $39 for the Devils series. I have the tickets in front of me. And for the Islanders in the first round was $22. That was a two-game, you know, it was a full-game sweep. But,
1: right,
0: I mean,
1: right.
0: And I can still hear the fans screaming, Swiss cheese hex door. You know what I mean?
1: Right,
0: it's like
1: six nothing
0: in the first 2 games. But, you know, and with I want to talk about collecting as far as I collect programs, okay? That's my big passion. So I spent the whole life on trying to find every New York team's first home game program, and I actually got it. I got the
1: really?
0: 25 Giants. I mean, it cost me a lot of money finding these things.
1: Well, yeah, I'm sure.
0: But you were there. You remember this? I have the Titans' first game against the Bills. Okay,
1: wow.
0: That is a water game. It's waterlogged. Well, did it rain that day? Do you remember that opening game?
1: I don't remember. You know what? The 1960s. I was 7 years old. I was just starting to get into sports at that point.
0: Okay, because
1: I don't remember that.
0: But it's waterlogged. So I'm wondering if that was one of these games that happened to be have rain on it. But you know, I'll tell you something. Listening, I just got to tell you, Richard from Manhattan. I normally find him like to be kind of kooky, get a little on my nerves at times. He is absolutely one of the most brilliant callers. He should be on the air. This
1: don't
0: guy
1: give,
0: for old time show.
1: Wait a minute, now, Robbie. Let me just say that, Robbie. Don't give him too big of a head now.
0: No,
1: okay?
0: No. He gets crazy, and sometimes he's wrong. Okay, but I will say this: today's call, Joe, with him, he was spot on mostly everything he said. He really is. He knows it. He knows a lot about sports, and I really start to enjoy listening to him. Joe, you are the best, man, and I think we're going to win this thing this year. We'll talk next week. All right, buddy.
1: All right. Be well. We better win. Yep. Thanks, Robbie. No, look, Richard, I love Richard, but don't give Richard too big a head here now. Come on. All right. 888-808-1019. Bill in Massapequa. Bill, how are you?
2: How's it going, Joe? Boy,
1: Bill.
2: it's a long way to speak to you, but it's definitely worth it.
1: I haven't talked to you in a while, Bill.
2: I know.
1: What
2: happened? Joe, I can't get through to you, man. Last week, I wake up, right?
1: Last week.
2: I know that, Joe, but I get right through, right? So I hear the phone ring and say, what's going on, man? It never happens. And then I find out that someone else is doing the show. So I hung up. But, last time we talked, it was after the Knicks lost the first game. And we talked, first of all, hearing Rob.
1: You're talking about the game against Atlanta, game two against
2: Atlanta? Yeah, that's the last time we spoke, Joe. We spoke about the Knicks and and what they had to do and how they had to change. But listening to my friend from Lake Success is a treat, man. We called Richard all the time, and you know, I got to meet him at one of my soccer games. A great man, and I hope he's doing well. And I'm so happy he's on the air. He's a great caller, Ralph.
1: He is.
2: Like, success, man.
1: And
2: he's a better person, man. He's a better person. So that was awesome. I don't agree with him with Richard, but from Manhattan, but that's for another time. But Joe, I wanted to tell you that throughout the season with the New York Knickerbockers, and first of all, forget about your Mets, Joe, right now. Forget about you, Mets.
1: No, they're terrible.
2: I know. Joe, focus on the Knicks, man.
1: Well, I have.
2: Focus and enjoy it, man. Fly with them.
1: I'll enjoy it more when we got that banner hanging up, you know?
2: Yeah. We talked about Cohen. Cohen is full of crap. He wanted the property, as you said, of the Mets. He probably doesn't even like the Mets. He's a piece of dirt, and it's all him. And this team, you know, I don't know what's going to happen with Soto, but I believe in my heart, after watching this New York Knickerbocker team. I mean, Brown took a lot of criticism, he a lot of comparison to last year. Throughout the season, are these Knicks are going to be good enough? I think that he had it planned almost all year long that come the playoffs that they were going to change their tactics a little bit. Because had he played this way all year long, the other teams would have scouted him and they would have found ways to beat him. Now he's like, it's almost like in soccer we have like a flexible system that you're constantly changing how you're playing a game. And he's adapted. He's done a brilliant job with this team, man.
1: Yeah. He's done a brilliant job.
2: One of the best coaching jobs.
1: He's played everybody, too.
2: Right. And he's making these guys, and they're effective.
1: Yeah,
2: these guys are coming off the bench and they're making baskets.
1: Yep.
2: I mean, this is a great Knick basketball team, without a doubt. And I don't know if they're going to win the championship, but let's give them credit. Yeah, I know. Well, I know for you. I hope they do. And even for me, I mean, I'm not even like a real big Knick fan, but I remember the old team. I'm like your age, maybe a little bit younger. But I don't think it's fair. Let's not compare them. No one is ever going to be Will Frazier. No one is ever going to be Willis Reed. It's not happening, Joe. No one's going to be DeBuscher. No one's going to be Bradley. They were their own team, and everyone else that played on their team. This team has their own identity, and no one's going to be Jalen Brunson.
1: No,
2: you know, in the future.
1: That's fair. Yeah.
2: You know what I'm saying?
1: But you can place them in places as all-time Knicks. And Brunson has moved into that area now.
2: Oh, without
1: a
2: doubt,
1: Brunson's become one of the great Knicks of all time now. I mean, let's be honest.
2: Past Patrick, without
1: Not yet. He's got to win.
2: Not yet.
1: If he wins the championship, he goes by Patrick.
2: He'll go by a couple of people if he wins the championship.
1: Well, it's only one. Got one. No.
2: He is unbelievable.
1: Right now,
2: he
1: I got him at four. Here's where I got it. I got it. Willis, Clyde, Patrick, Brunson. If Brunson wins the title, he goes by Ewing.
2: Yeah, I totally agree, man. Ewing's biggest thing was Michael Jordan. You know, as far as the Yankees are concerned, Joe, I told you, I look at stats in baseball. I always look at the probable pitchers, and I look at their records. Their records are terrible, Joe. I mean, no one has like above a 500 record. And the batting averages throughout baseball, when you look at the box scores, they're all batting like 200. I don't think this Yankee team will do what they always do. But when it comes down to playing against the better teams with the better pitchers, they're going to pitch around certain guys. You cannot survive with some of the guys that they have on this team. I don't know what game Aaron Boone is playing and Cashman with, shortstop and second base. I don't like Chisholm at all at second base. I think he's vulnerable, mm-hmm. especially in a big spot, and he does more talking than hitting. Enfielding, I'm not sure what they're going to do with Volpe and with the Calabero, because are either one of them really a good shortstop? Did we keep one at short and one at second base?
1: Volpe's hit a little bit. He's had some hits lately.
2: Joe, to be honest with you, I told Richard Neidis many years ago when he won the position. The other kid, I forgot his name. He's with another team now doing well. Was a better shortstop. And Volpe won the position. He had a great spring, but he won the position more because he's a good-looking kid and he's from New Jersey. And the other kid was Spanish-speaking and didn't speak English, but he was a better fielder. And he's, the last time I looked, I've been trying to find his stats. He was doing, when he came in and played against the Yankees, he had a decent batting average, and he was fielding his position well. But,
1: who is this? Do we know? I'm not even sure who we're talking about.
2: I can't think of his name. I always When I think about him, I always forget about his name. So I apologize for that. But he was the kid who competed with.

0: think their biggest issue is the bullpen. The starting pitching,
1: you know,
0: Garrett Cole is back. He's been great.
1: How about him the other day, Joe? How about him being
0: he's the top pitcher? He's out.
1: How about him
0: throwing
1: peas? How about that, man? Regardless of who he was pitching against, I'm reading the line, and I'm like, 10 Ks, man.
0: Yeah.
1: Like six.
0: He hasn't allowed a run. He hasn't allowed a run in two starts, right?
1: He just throws strikes. He throws bullets, man. He throws peas.
0: Rodan had a good game last night. He pitched solid game, six innings.
1: I worry about him because he doesn't take care of himself.
0: Wow.
1: But their pitching is solid. They got the kids in the farm system. Yep. Maybe some of those kids come up like towards the end of the year and they go in the bullpen. You know,
0: maybe.
1: We'll see what happens. That's their biggest issue.
0: They're going to be in the playoffs. They got a very good rotation. I mean, there's no doubt about it. You know, you got Judge, you got Rice. You know, they're going to be
1: fine. What's up with Judge, though, Joe? How about Judge? Last year he was more of a hitter. What do you think's going on with Judge?
0: I'm not worried about him. I don't worry about him. Why? Because he's only batting 250? What's he batting, like 250 something?
1: Yeah. I mean, last year he focused more on hitting the ball.
0: He's got what? How many home runs he got? 16, 17 home runs, right?
1: Yeah, 16. I think 17.
0: Yeah. And you know, Rice has been great. I can't worry about the Yankees. They're going to be where they are. They're going to win. They're going to be in the war. They're going to be in the playoffs. And then some matter. It's like the Knicks. It's very similar to the Knicks. They got to win a championship. That's it. There's no gray area. Right?
1: Yeah,
0: the Yankees. They got to win. It's been too long.
1: Well, we'll see what happens, Joe. But listen, forget about your Mets for a little while.
0: Oh, please.
1: Enjoy your Knicks. Listen, the other thing about the Knicks is that I think they match up against either team, to be honest with you. It's been a physical series. Both teams are beat up, and I just think the physicality that the Knicks can lay on either one of these teams is going to slow them down. And I just think they're better, man. I think they have more depth. They have more players that come off the bench.
0: Look, they are playing right now. They're starting. First of all, their starting five is
1: rested.
0: The best in the NBA. There's nobody with a better starting five than the Knicks have. I'm sorry. Nobody.
1: Yeah.
0: And then you throw the bench, like you said. You know, hopefully Mitchell Robinson will be all right. I'm sure he's going to play.
1: Right.
0: I'd be shocked if he's, you know.
1: Yeah,
0: not like he's a big, you know, three-point shooter. That's not his game. He's going to be okay. And they're going to – bro, Knicks in six, whoever they play. That's my prediction. Knicks in six, and let's win the championship in the Garden. You know, all three of these closeout games have been on the road. All three of the closeout games so far have been on the road. Let's win the championship in the Garden. Knicks in six.
1: That'll be awesome. All right. Joe, take care. Have a great day. Good talking to you, pal.
0: All right, Bill, be well. 888-808-1019. Beningo on a Saturday. We'll break here. Back with your calls here to McMonagall at 9.
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10: All right, 7:47. How about that? That's a point, right? But Ingo, on a Saturday, Boston, of course, more than a feeling. 888-808-1019 is the phone number. McMonagle, of course, coming up at 9 o'clock. The one and only, he had the Mets winning 108 games this year, Stan in Westport. Hi, Stan.
11: Hey, Joe, no, 105 to be technical.
10: Oh, sorry, 105. What do they got to get? What's their record to get to 105 right now? Tell me
11: they
10: what that
11: go,
10: is.
11: They got to go 81, right?
10: Good.
11: And 22.
10: Oh, that's happening. 81 and 22.
11: No. 81 and 24, Joe.
10: Oh,
11: sorry.
10: Okay. That's all right. They got a couple
11: 105
10: more
11: and 57, it would be. So,
10: oh, my God.
11: But anyway, look, I'll start with the Mets and then go to the Knicks. But listen, there's hope because here's why. This is why.
10: Where's their hope, bro?
11: So, okay, in 2024, they were also 22 and 33 and 23 and 33 and 24 and 33. Because if you recall, the 29th of May, they had that awful blowout sweep by the Dodgers. Then Lindor and J.D. Martinez called the players-only meeting. Then they played the Diamondbacks at home, and they won those two games. And I called you that Saturday, and the rest is history. Now, can this team do that?
10: You want me to start feeling off the differences? No Alonso.
11: Yo, there's a huge.
10: No Nimmo.
11: Yep.
10: No McNeil. Right? No Diaz.
11: Yeah.
10: No Severino. Yeah. No Iglesias.
11: No
10: Quintana. No J.D. Martinez. Give me your freaking break. I don't want to hear it, okay? And they didn't even have Soto on that team. Soto wasn't even on that team. Come on.
11: That's right. No Iglesias. How about that
10: guy? I said that. No Iglesias. Yeah, right.
11: Joe, he would have won the batting title if he had enough at bats. He was hitting like well over 300.
10: David Stearns killed this team, Stan. Just say it.
11: David Stearns killed
10: this team. No other way to say it.
11: Here's the problem, Joe, which is, and the press conference really bothered me too, because it's canned corporate answers. The problem is, and you are a very unique character in the sports media universe, because you call it like it is, and very few of your peers do, because they're worried about access. And if you sat there in the gaggle and you asked the real question, which is Mr. Stearns, or David, if you they call him.
10: I would just call him. You know what I would say? Hey, genius. I would just call him genius.
11: Well, the thing is, the question is, how did you replace the production of Nimmo and Alonso? Well, you said you were going to get more hit to contact, lower strikeout rates, you know, more on base, more manufacturing runs, all of those things. Okay, fine. But why did you bring in guys to do that that have a demonstrable injury history? And guess what? Now they're injured. Duh. Like, who didn't know that Luis Robert was going to be hurt? Who didn't know that Polanco? These guys had injury history out the wazoo, Joe. You know? And you brought in those guys. And like you said, Pete, 162-gamer. You know?
10: Yeah.
11: And listen,
10: Nimmo too.
11: I think that
10: Nimmo
11: was
10: too.
11: All Cohen.
10: Cohen's got to be held responsible. Of course he does. Of course.
11: Because the contract in 23, listen, Pete did amazing for himself, and kudos to him and Boris, because they ended up getting $47.5 million more than if they had signed that, if Pete had signed that 158-for-7 deal in 23, because he got, you know, the 30 and then the 20 the year before, and then he signed the 155. You know, and that's like $205.5 million versus $158 million. So for him and his family, he did great. You know what I'm saying?
10: Of course.
11: But I don't think David Cohen, I think he was miffed at that he turned it down and that was the end of it. You know, and they just wouldn't go there. And that's what happened.
10: Stearns never wanted.
11: Listen.
10: The bottom line, Stan, Stearns never wanted Alonso. That's the bottom line. Okay?
11: Yeah.
10: Let's be honest about that. That's it.
11: And listen, Stearns. He may turn out to be somewhat correct about the longer term. Like in the fourth and fifth year of that deal, maybe Pete diminishes. We don't know yet.
10: Is that what we got to worry about? Is that what I got to worry? Do I have to worry about the fifth year of his deal? All right, or the fact that he was an iconic Met. He's the all-time Met home run leader, homegrown Met. He's a beloved guy, and this guy basically kicked his ass out the door. Let's be honest about it. All right.
11: And here's the other thing, Joe. There is this team. There are no excuses for this year, because this team was built, or should have been, to win it all, because the payroll, the personnel, getting Juan Soto, all the other things they've done, you know, should be a championship caliber team. But right now, obviously, they're far away. But I'll just leave it. Go ahead.
10: No, they stink.
11: No, they're playing very bad, and you know, but mathematically, of course, or you know, if you replicate 24, you could still do it. Listen, turning to the Knicks real quick. Okay, here's the thing: you got to give kudos to Leon Rose, because at first, when the Bridges trade came over, I was like, how many first round picks do they give away?
10: Of course.
11: And you're like scratching your head. And plus, Bridges had very, very bad dead spots during the season. But man, as he stepped up, and that thing's turning out to be a really good trade. Because, you know, in the NBA, the first round even is a crapshoot. You know, you never know what you're going to get from those guys. And then, you know, obviously Mike Brown. I mean, what can you say? Here's a guy. And some of your callers talked about it earlier. He was frustrating to the fans a lot of times this year, because what he did was, to me, he went up and down the bench. He used the plug and play approach, and he put all these different combinations together. And now that's bearing fruit, because they're really unstoppable all the way down. Nobody has what they have as far as depth. And plus the minutes, like you said before, limited. You know, and I'll leave you with this. Larry Johnson was quoted on X this morning, and he said, the Hornets at Charlotte never bothered to bring him back to the arena. He hadn't been back to the arena even once. And that was really his superstar, you know, period.
10: Right, when he came out of college. Right, when he came out of college.
11: Yeah.
10: He was exactly. He had had a lot of back injuries by the time he got to the Knicks. He was a good player, yeah. Don't get me wrong, but he was not the guy he was coming out of UNLV.
11: No, he wasn't your first team All-NBA guy at that point. You're right.
10: No.
11: But here's the thing, Joe. He said the Knicks brought him, Sprewell, all those guys. Camby, all those guys, Knicks reached out and brought, there's two Alan or three Houston. Dozen guys at every game, Joe. Yep. Two or three dozen.
10: Are you
11: Knicks.
10: Talking about at the game for the playoff game?
11: Yes.
10: They're all there.
11: Yes.
10: Everybody's there except
11: they
10: Oakley because
11: back.
10: He's fighting with Dolan. Dolan and him.
11: Right, right.
10: Along.
11: Yeah, yes. They have to have a summit meeting and straighten that out before the finals for bad karma. Get rid of that bad karma.
10: Right,
11: but that's
10: right.
11: a big factor, Joe, because if you're the young guys and you see all those legends sitting there,
10: I love
11: you know,
10: it.
11: That's got to help you. That's got to help you. And they
10: I'm
11: go on the road.
10: Yeah, I know. I love the fact, and I appreciate it, Stan. Thanks for the call. I love the fact that all these old Knicks are at these playoff games. I love it. Ewing, Frazier, Starks, Sprewell, Stephon Marbury's there. J.R. Smith has been there. Camby's been there. You go right on down the line. Clyde's at every game. I mean, it's phenomenal. I love it. I Allen Houston is all. I mean, I love it. It's great. It really is. Seeing all these old Knicks there, you know? I don't love seeing all the frauds that go to the Knicks games, and I don't want to get into all that. There's plenty of them. But I love seeing all – Bernard King has been there for all these games. I love it. I love it. I really do. It's great. It really is. It was so great when they got – when they closed out Cleveland the other night in Cleveland, and it was basically all Knicks fans there. It was crazy. When they closed out Cleveland and Frazier and Ewing gave the trophy, you know, to Brunson and to Towns and all that, how great was that? It was great. And again, let me say this, too. I'm going to go back. You talked about the regular season. The regular season in the NBA means nothing, okay, unless you are a team that's, you know, one of these teams that's a mid-level to lower-range team that just getting in the playoffs is a big deal for you, okay? If you're one of those teams, then the regular season has meaning for you. If you're a team like the Knicks, who we all knew coming into the year was going to be a top-four team in the East, we knew they're going to have, I said it all along, they're going to have home court advantage at least in the first round, and then we'll see where they go from there. I mean, you know, for a team like that, it doesn't really matter. You know, whether they win 60 games, whether they win 55 games, whether they win 53 games like they won, whether they won, you know, 49 games, it doesn't matter. It's all about what they do in the playoffs. You can't put a lot of stock in the NBA regular season. I mean, look, they played Oklahoma. They beat, if I'm not mistaken, they beat San Antonio for what, and it's really not worth much. Two out of three. Remember, they beat them in that stupid NBA Cup game to win that stupid cup, right? Thank God Dolan didn't put any banner up. I love the fact that he didn't do that. So they beat the Spurs two out of three. It doesn't mean anything. They lost two very tough games to the Thunder. It doesn't mean anything. It means nothing. The regular season means, you know, for a team like the Knicks, meant very little. So you cannot put a lot of stock in what goes on in the NBA regular season. The playoffs are a whole different situation. 888-808-1019, Beningo on a Saturday. We'll break here, top of the hour. We got an hour to go till McMonagle.
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0: little rush. That's what we'll get if the Knicks win it all. We get a rush. Beningo on a Saturday, 808-808-1019 is the phone number. We're here till 9 o'clock when McMonagle will come your way. Game 7, of course, tonight between the Spurs and the Thunder, 8:30 start on NBC. And we'll finally find out exactly who the Knicks will be playing starting Wednesday. Game 1, either way, will be on the road on Wednesday night. So ready to roll. Let's get it going. 888-808-1019. Frank and Syosset is on the fan. Frank, how are you?
1: Hey, good morning, Joe.
0: Hi, Frank.
1: How do you think I feel as a father with a son as a Mets fan? He buys field-level seats, Joe. He buys 20 and 30 game packages. Right. He is a loyal, loyal Mets fan. And okay. I keep trying as a father to encourage him. Don't worry, Brian. They'll turn it around. Steve Cohen doesn't want an empty ballpark. Don't worry. And we were talking about Soto the other day. I said, I don't know what to tell you about him. I don't think he's worth 700.

0: $150 million.
1: Yeah, he's not.
0: He walks a lot. You know, solo home runs, like you say. I don't know what to tell my kid anymore. He loves the Mets, and I have nothing against the Mets.
1: Right.
0: I love baseball.
1: Are you
0: I
1: a
0: love
1: Yankee
0: baseball.
1: Fan? You a Yankee fan?
0: I'm a Yankee fan, Joe. But
1: and you couldn't swing your son to be a Yankee fan, bro?
0: No. I told you the story. I had gotten full custody of him when he was seven. But before I took on full custody of him, I took him to see both teams. And he decided to stay with the Mets.
1: Okay.
0: I mean, I took him in good years for the Mets. I took him when, you know, they won the NL East with, you know, Willie Randolph as manager and DeLuca and Delgado
1: Carlos Beltran, Reyes, David Wright.
0: Yeah,
1: I
0: don't blame him. It was a good team.
1: Right.
0: Reyes, yeah.
1: Should have went to the World Series. Should have won the World Series, really, that year.
0: Right. Good team, Joe.
1: Yeah.
0: I mean, you know. I didn't dislike them either. They were fun to watch. We were at the when they won the NL East, and then they screwed Willie Randolph in the middle of the night on the road.
1: They did screw Willie Randolph, no doubt about it. Yep.
0: They got rid of DeLuca. They said he was a bad influence on David Wright with gambling or something.
1: Right, LaDuca. Yeah.
0: You know, but my team is my team has issues too, Joe. I don't drink the Kool-Aid. You know, I Bill from Massapequa, he doesn't drink the Kool-Aid when he calls you. I can't drink the Yankee Kool-Aid. They're putting the third baseman out in left field now, Caballero. Yeah. I mean, I told you this before, Joe. This really bothers me. This was, I think, a bad move. Eating $20 million, I don't understand they had to get rid of LeMahieu. But for McMahon? For McMahon? I mean, Joe, they got nothing at the bottom of the lineup. If this kid Rice gets hurt, God forbid, this kid Rice gets hurt, Joe. Mm. This kid has been carrying the damn team. I thought Spencer Jones was going to come up and rip the cover off the ball.
1: Yeah.
0: And people were saying he's not ready. He's not ready. He couldn't come up and hit major league pitching, Joe.
1: One thing, though, your pitching staff, your rotation is very good, especially now that Cole has come back. And pitching like he's pitching, you know?
0: That's true, Joe.
1: You got a real good rotation. My biggest issue with your team is the bullpen. I'd be worried about the bullpen. I would. I mean, you know, they're gonna be there. You know they're going to be there. Come on, you know that. Come on, Frank.
0: That doesn't bring a parade down the canyon,
1: I understand. I understand.
0: Joe, they've been swept twice already. They lost 7-0 to the Orioles. They lost 6-0 to the Brewers. They lost 11-4 to the Angels. They lost 7-1 to the Angels. They've been swept twice already.
1: It's the regular season, bro. You can't get nothing.
0: You can't ignore it. They got nothing at the bottom of the lineup, Joe.
1: No, I understand. I get it.
0: Wells the bust.
1: I get it. But very similar to like I said about the Knicks during the regular season. It's all about they're going to make the playoffs. The Yankees are making the playoffs.
0: Joe, you know, they're
1: probably going to win the division, okay? But they're probably going to still win the division, all right? And they got to win, and then they got to win. That's it.
0: How old is Cruz, Joe? How old is Cruz? How old is Cole? How old is Judge? How old is Goldschmidt?
1: I understand the window.
0: What are they doing about these things?
1: I get it.
0: They got to win now. They got to win this year, like the Knicks, Joe.
1: I'm with you. I'm not saying you're wrong. I'm with you 100%. But
0: you know whose birthday?
1: Don't get nuts about the World Series. I mean, don't get nuts about the
0: regular
1: season.
0: You know whose birthday it was this week, Joe?
1: Who?
0: Stevie Nicks.
1: Oh, really? From Fleetwood Mac? How old is she, like 75?
0: 78.
1: Wow.
0: Can you believe it? Can you believe it?
1: Yeah, no, I believe it. I'm 72, so I believe it. Believe me.
0: Her and Billy are older than you. Billy are older than you.
1: Billy who? Told you to Billy.
0: Joel.
1: Oh, yeah. No, everybody's older than me. Most of them are all older than me. Most of the big rockers, most of the big rockers that I grew up, you know, loving, they're all older than me. How old's Paul McCartney? 85? How old is he?
0: Oh, my God.
1: How old is Mick and Keith? How about Mick and Keith? How old are they? They're in their 80s, man.
0: Oh,
1: right?
0: My God. Maybe it's AI, Joe. Maybe it's not even that.
1: Maybe it's AI. Come on. AI. AI is scary. Let me tell you, AI is scary. What was that?
0: All the presidents at Disney.
1: Oh, yeah. Right.
0: Who knows? No, God bless him. God bless him.
1: AI, bro. Well, that's a scary proposition, man.
0: It's not for the money, Joe. They love music. What else are they going to do? They can't sit around.
1: No. That's fine. I got no issue with that.
0: And you can't sit around either, Joe. Don't fool nobody. You can't sit around. What would you do?
1: Play a lot of golf.
0: This is the best day of your week. You know that.
1: Play a lot of golf.
0: This is the best day of your week.
1: Play a lot of golf,
0: right?
1: Bro.
0: All right.
1: Yes and no. You know, I still enjoy doing it. I couldn't do it full time anymore, though, Frank.
0: I understand.
1: That I couldn't do. Commuting to the city every day, I couldn't do it anymore. I did it for a long time. You know, that takes a toll on you, bro. You know what I mean? It does.
0: I understand, Joe. But you make my Saturday mornings.
1: Frank, I appreciate the call. Thank you, bro. 888-808-1019. Yeah, Stevie Nicks, 78 years old, man. That's unbelievable. Think about that. I mean, they're all, as I said, Mick and Key. How old's Mick? 82, right? They're still out there doing it. But it'll never be the Rolling Stones in not like 1972 again. Though. I mean, you know, when they were at the peak of their peak. You know what I'm saying? Oh, my God. It's unbelievable. 888-808-1019, Dominic in West Haven. Dominic, how are you? Dominic, are you there? He's gone. Chris in Baldwin, my buddy. Chris, how are you?
2: Joe B., what's up, babe? Top of the morning to you.
1: What's up, baby?
2: Just drinking the J.B. Marshall, man. I heard the Don might be coming to a Knicks game. Did you hear
1: that?
2: No,
1: he's coming. I think he's definitely going. He's definitely
2: Sounds like
1: be.
2: It.
1: I don't think he'll be sitting courtside with Spike Lee, though, for something. I don't think he'll be near next to Ben Stiller. I don't think he will. He'll be up in a box somewhere with,
2: yes.
1: I don't know, maybe Dolan will go up in a box. Because Dolan sits on the baseline. He's got that seat on the baseline there. You know, behind
2: You're
1: the
2: right, basket. Joe. All I know is just keep Mamdani away from this team. He cursed the Mets. We don't need him near this team.
1: I think Mondami's been at some games, but he's been – you don't see him. You never see Mondami. He must be sitting up in the upper, you know, somewhere upstairs, right?
2: I'm pretty sure he was – I don't know if he's been to a game since, but he was at the game they lost to the Hawks. I know.
1: Oh,
2: that,
1: was he?
2: At
1: was
2: home.
1: He at that
2: yeah,
1: game?
2: He was at that game. So I don't know.
1: He better stay away, man. Dami better stay away. I agree. You're right.
2: Love the great podcast show. I love the New York hat from We Bleed Blue, my cousin's.
1: Yes, I had that on. That was for you yesterday, bro.
2: You're the man, bro. No one rocks that hat better than you, by the way, man. It's becoming an iconic look.
1: All right,
2: so
1: well,
2: we appreciate it, bro.
1: I appreciate it.
2: But love the episode, the top 10 Knicks. You know, guys I never heard of because I'm a little younger than you, Joe. So
1: slightly.
2: Guerin,
1: you're a little younger than me, Chris. Just a little.
2: Richie Guerin, guys I never heard of, man.
1: Richie Guerin should have his number retired by the Knicks. Richie Guerin was the best player on the Knicks when the Knicks stunk. You know, before Willis Reed got there, he was a tremendous player for them. He went to Iona, Iona guy. I told you, he scored 39. The night that Wilt scored 100 points in Hershey, Pennsylvania in 1962, Richie Guerin had 39 for the Knicks in that game. He was a really good player. He should get his number retired, number 9. They should retire his number.
2: It was awesome to hear that. Hear these guys. Definitely going to look him up. You know, the trades you were talking about with Earl the Pearl. You know, you said it was one of the greatest
1: trades. Oh, bro,
2: when
1: we got Earl Monroe, there was no trade that any of my teams ever made that excited me as much as getting Earl Monroe. I got to tell you, I was doing cartwheels when they got him. I really was.
2: So, like I said, love the episode, you know, and I know you mentioned it, too, about how Cat mentioned, you know, just like they celebrated, but it was a quiet celebration.
1: Yep.
2: That there's more,
1: yep.
2: You know, that's not finished yet.
1: Yep.
2: You know, like I've been saying, you know, all year, especially the playoffs, these guys, throwback mentality. I think that's why everyone loves this team. They say all the right things and they actually believe it. You could tell, you know, it's been a workman's mentality all playoffs. Like they have bigger goals, you know, and they got to the Eastern Conference Finals last year and they blew the first game. And they actually did the exact opposite. So now, like you said, Joe, the job's not finished. I know you hit on it too. With the Pacers, didn't even make the playoffs of this year.
1: Right.
2: So you got to cap.
1: Yep.
2: If not now, Joe, when it's like
1: yep.
2: you can't,
1: yep.
2: it can't be any more right. Because I even go back to the Jets 09, 010, I thought we were going to be competing for a Super Bowl with Rex for years to come with the franchise.
1: You know
2: what I'm saying?
1: Yeah, I do.
2: 16-plus years later, we haven't even sniffed the playoffs. We've not only missed the playoffs, we've been an embarrassment. You can even go back to 2024 Mets, you know, and now look at them. They've only gotten worse and worse. So whatever it might be, Joe, you have to capitalize on the opportunity now. You know, the Knicks have, I saw a stat, they're the first team to face three teams coming off of Game 7. They have the biggest rest advantage. I mean, everything's aligned, Joe. Like you said, everything's aligned.
1: You know, I didn't think about that. I didn't think about that. That's right. Philly played seven with Boston. Cleveland played seven with Detroit. And whoever wins this, it's going to be seven games. That's a good point. I didn't even think about that.
2: Everything's aligned, Joe. Everything's aligned, Joe. You know, tough teams in the West, but I know the Thunder last year, they were like, oh, this team's unbeatable. The Pacers took them to Game 7. The Pacers were the hottest team in the playoffs last year. We're the hottest team now, Joe. Let's get it done. You got to have Omar call. Again, I got to hear him speak. I don't know
1: where is Omar? I haven't heard Omar. I'm surprised he hasn't called, man. Maybe he's going to call later.
2: We got to get him on the line.
1: Maybe you will. Omar, where are you? Omar, are you out there?
2: I got to get King George on here, too. But like you said, Joe, if not now, when? And I appreciate your time, Joe. Have a good weekend. I'll talk to you.
1: Chris, always a pleasure, bro. God bless. 888-808-1019. Let's break here. We'll come back. We got more of your calls. We'll be here till McMonagle at 9.
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0: All right, Beningo, we're back. 8:21. What is this, Nico?
1: Oasis, Wonderwall.
2: Today is gonna be the day that the gun.
0: I don't know this song. Okay. Beningo on Saturday, 888-808-1019 is the phone number. Nico Scarlatti is doing a fabulous job on the other side of the glass. Alan on Long Island is on the fan. Alan.
3: Fly, Robin, fly.
0: Oh, my God. Here he goes.
3: Come on, Joe. Hit it. Up to the sky.
0: Oh, my God. You're too much, bro. You're too much. Oh, my God. Fly,
3: Joe,
0: Robin, fly.
3: Joe, if me and you did a show together, we would break the internet and NBC would give us the building.
0: There
3: now, they should just listen. Could we take over the airwaves and extend your show this morning? This show this morning is going to the Rick Talk Radio Hall of Fame, and you are the maestro. Richard from Manhattan is a national treasure, okay?
0: Right,
3: and if anybody he's good. Now he's excellent. Yeah, so many things you brought up. Now, also, Dave McNally hit the grand salami in Game 3 of the 1970 World Series in Baltimore.
0: That's right. You're right about that, against the Reds. Yeah, right, right.
3: Against the Reds. And I'll give a special mention to Donnie Gullett because he was the starting pitcher opening day for 3 straight World Series. Gullett in the 75 playoffs, Game 1, hits a home run against the Pirates.
0: I don't remember that. Is that right?
3: Yeah.
0: 75? Okay.
3: Yes, he did.
0: Okay.
3: Gullett was a tremendous athlete. In high school, I think he scored I'm exaggerating, look, like 10 touchdowns in a high school game.
0: Right.
3: But he was great. And now I'm going to have to put some people in their place, okay? Because the Twin Towers did not work.
0: You're talking about Willis and Bellamy. That's what you're talking about?
3: Right. Okay. Right. I'll go even further back. Yes, I'm going to bring it up. The Twin Towers didn't work. Willis and Walt Bellamy, right?
0: Right, right.
3: The trade for DeBuscher was the final piece to the puzzle, folks.
0: Yes.
3: That put them over the top. This guy calling it about Pearl. Pearl was great. Now, I will add to that, in 72, if the Knicks would have won with Pearl and Jerry Lucas, we might be fighting over who might be the 3-7 on the all-time list. 1 and 2 was secure. I put Walt and Willis even. The only problem with the early 70 Knicks, and, you know, I'm a former historian, is when they won the title in 1970, the kid from Clinton High School from the Bronx was still available. Tiny was still available. They didn't draft him.
0: You love Tiny. You're a big Tiny Archibald guy. You love him, man.
3: Tiny was the man, Bo.
0: No, he was great. No, I'm not saying he was. No, he was a tremendous player. I'm not saying he wasn't. He was. Absolutely.
3: Led the league in scoring and assists in the same year.
0: Yep. Yep,
3: but, you know, but the thing is that they didn't draft Tiny. That's a mistake. Come on. And Willis was getting injured a lot. I mean, it starts with 19 with game 6 and 7, right? In the finals in 70.
0: Game 5. He got hurt in game 5 in the finals in 70.
3: Right. The problem was the Knicks didn't look for another big guy. I mean, they brought in Lucas, but Lucas was 6'8", 6'9". He really wasn't a center. Jerry Lucas was a power forward, one of the great players of all time. They did not bring in somebody who could have really, you know, helped that team out in the center position if Reed did go out. You had 6'6", DeBuscher, covering Will Chamberlain
0: in that big game.
3: That's why DeBuscher is unbelievable. And also 6'8", 6'9", in the 73 finals is Jerry Lucas covering Will Chamberlain. They lost in 72. But if they win 72.
0: Well, remember Willis, though. Willis was back in 70. He was the MVP of the 73 finals as well, Willis. Both of them.
3: Oh, yeah. No, Willis does come back. That's why they win it. That's why they win that title. He's the MVP in both of those finals.
0: Right. That's
3: 70
0: right.
3: and 73. Willis
0: Correct.
3: Is a tremendous. It's really Clyde and Willis.
0: The
3: on
0: reason
3: the top,
0: I
3: even.
0: Put Willis ahead of Clyde, here's the reason I put him ahead of Clyde. And you basically hit on it. Because if he had been healthy, they would have won another championship. And he changed everything. Willis really was, like they say, Brunson has changed everything with this team now. Willis changed everything with the Knicks back in the mid-60s. They stunk. You know that. They were terrible. And then Willis really was the transition for them becoming, you know, into a championship team, right or wrong.
3: Oh, you're 100% correct, Joe. There's nobody on this planet who could correct you. And Willis really earned. Willis earned. Nah, you're the man, Joe. Look, the man, Joe Beningo. But the thing is, Willis really earns his bones when he beat up the Laker team.
0: Rudy LaRusso, right? He beat Rudy LaRusso, the whole bench. He took the whole bench on, bro, right?
3: He took out the whole team. And the only other player I could think of, I'm a former historian, folks. Johnny Ellis beating up the Cleveland Indians with the New York Yankees.
0: Oh, yeah, Johnny Ellis. Remember him, Johnny Ellis? And didn't he go to Cleveland? Didn't he wind up playing with Cleveland, Johnny Ellis? Didn't he? I thought
3: Right. He was part of those trades that brought in
0: Chambliss and Nettles.
3: Right. Nettles came first, then came Chambliss. They traded a lot of guys to Cleveland.
0: Right.
3: But, hey, it worked out.
0: Right.
3: And I was going to squash this guy because it's not nice what he was saying about Volpe becoming the shortstop. Listen, he's the glamour boy. He's the first-round pick. He was talking about Oswald Peraza and
0: Peraza? Okay.
3: And kind of Peraza. Peraza was playing shortstop for 2 years there, and the guy could not play shortstop. And, you know, and they had Torres playing shortstop before. Come on. They at least need to believe it's hard to take these franchises seriously, even though the Yankees do make the playoffs and stuff. And the other guy about Pearl being ahead of the Bush, I mean, the main thing, Bush was the main thing. And we brought up the Twin Towers. Well, the original Twin Towers was Will Chamberlain and Nate Thurmond.
0: Yeah, that's right. They played together with the San Francisco Warriors. You're right.
3: Ladies and gentlemen, the man, Joe Beningo.
0: That's right.
3: And they lost the finals in 64 to the Boston Celtics.
0: Yep.
3: And then San Francisco is out there now. They came from the Warriors, originally came from Philadelphia.
0: Right.
3: And to fill up the spot, I think the Royals moved to Philadelphia, became the 76ers.
0: The Royals became the Kansas City Omaha Kings.
3: Right.
0: And now there's Sacramento. The Syracuse Nationals became the Philadelphia 76ers.
3: Ladies and gentlemen, the man, Joe Beningo. Yes. And they traded Will Chamberlain to the 76ers, and that's where Chamberlain finally gets past the Celtics because he couldn't beat him when he was in the East, and he couldn't beat him in the finals, and then he finally beat him and stuff.
0: And if you remember, they beat him in 67, and they won the championship and beat the Warriors in the finals, Rick Barry and Thurmond. Nate Thurmond. And in the next year, in the Eastern Conference Finals, they had the Celtics down 3-1 and blew the series to them, Philadelphia.
3: Right. No, the Celtics, listen, they were a tough team. And it's funny, like a lot of people probably, I mean, we know Hondo was on that team. We know Sanders and stuff.
0: Sam Jones, Casey Jones, all those guys.
3: Yes, definitely. Great team. And they also prevented the Knicks from going to the finals in 69. That would have been something else.
0: Yeah, they beat the Knicks in 6 that year. You're right. That was their last championship. Then they beat the Lakers in 7 when Jack Kent Cook had the balloons, remember? In the fabulous form, he had the balloons at the top of the ceiling in game 7. And that was the game when Wilt went out of the game, right? And Van Bredekroff wouldn't put him back in the game. Remember that? He wouldn't put him back in.
3: There's certain things in sports that I will not be able to understand. I could say in a saloon at 2 o'clock in the morning what I thought about that. Just like the 60 World Series, not pitching Whitey Ford in games 1 or 2, you know, and saving it for game 3 is ridiculous. He throws 2 shutouts in that World Series. And also, special mention, another Twin Towers set, 86, Olajuwon and Ralph Sampson. Now, this guy, Wimby reminds me of Ralph Sampson.
0: He's better.
3: Same size, can handle the ball. And Sampson really gets injured. People don't realize. They call him soft and everything, but Sampson had back surgeries, knee surgeries.
0: Yeah, he wasn't as good as Wembanyama. Come on, he wasn't. He's not.
3: No, he's not. He wasn't as good, but then again, you remember when he was playing, he had Olajuwon for 2 years. That was a Twin Tower thing and the famous fight in games, I think it was game 5 or something in 86, where he goes after the 6-foot guard on the Celtics.
0: Right.
3: And then Billy Walton comes over and tackles him. And now, you know, I'm a former star. We got to add, Joe, we got to extend this show. Whatever we could do right now, we got to add a couple hours. I mean, this morning, it's that great. What about Joe? Three of the greatest centers to ever play the game who did not play in the Olympics for USA, right? Will Chamberlain.
0: Kareem.
3: Kareem.
0: Right. And who's the other one?
3: and Billy Walton.
0: Oh, Bill Walton, yeah. Right. That's right, right, right.
3: And I think, right. I don't know what the problem was with Will Chamberlain not being on the team. Lou Alcindor did not want to play for more society-type reasons.
0: Right, right, right, right.
3: Billy Walton, well, I think he claims he was mad that John Wooden wasn't the coach, but we know, again, it was really, really social things. But also, in 1960, they left Hondo off the team. They left John Hamilton.
0: Ohio State?
3: Yeah. That, to me, that's crazy. You know what you do? I know they had different rules.
0: Who was the coach of those teams? Hank Iber, right? Hank Iber?
3: Iber.
0: And then Dean Smith in 1976 was Dean Smith. And Iber had been the coach all the years up to, even when they lost in 72 when they got hosed in Munich and lost to Russia. Wasn't that Hank Iber? It was, right? I think so.
3: Ladies and gentlemen, the man, Joe Benigno. Yes, it was Hank Iber. And the thing is, like, they left Hondo off the 60 team. There was different rules back then. They had to add certain plays. So I could fix that rule if I'm running the Olympics.
0: Was Lucas on that team? I don't remember. Was Lucas on that team?
3: Right. Lucas completes the quad. He wins the state championship in high school. He wins the national championship in college. And he wins the gold medal in the Olympics, 60, obviously. And he wins the championship finally with the New York Knicks in 1973. I could fix that problem. Hondo, if I'm running it, Hondo's on that team. All right, what is it, 12 players on the team? So we're going to use 14. These guys are young dudes.
0: Was Oscar on that team? Was Oscar on the 60 team?
3: Yeah.
0: The Olympic team?
3: Yeah.
0: I don't remember
3: there's no way nobody was going to beat that team, but Hondo.
0: No.
3: Hondo would have basically, instead of winning by 20 a game, they would have won by 50 a game.
0: What Hondo win? Eight championships? Eight championships for Hondo with the Celtics? I think he won eight.
3: Hondo won eight. Right. And Hondo did everything they said. Hondo come off the bench, be the sixth player. He comes off the bench. He's a great sixth player.
0: Hondo
3: be the man, score the points. 74-76, bingo, he's the man in the starting lineup. Hondo is one, that's why you can't say who the greatest player is. You could say who are like maybe the top 20 greatest players, because there's too many great players, and there's people in this audience who don't even know who we're talking about Hondo.
0: No, I know, right, John Havlicek. No, I know.
3: But you really got to look at that, and here's a little trivia question, everybody. Folks, I'm a former historian. Will Chamberlain.
0: Right.
3: Will Chamberlain's first professional team,
0: the Globetrotters.
3: Only Richard from Manhattan, ladies and gentlemen, the man, Joe Benigno, can answer. That's right, the Harlem Globetrotters. That was his first professional team. And the other player that the Globetrotters went after, who they wanted to play was, I mean, you wouldn't blame him if you thought about it, Pistol Pete. They wanted
0: I know that, right. They wanted Maravich. Yep. That's right.
3: And this is what I could say about with the Knicks right now. Listen, everybody could say do this and do that. I was saying for a long time, run the offense through Towns, because you got to get him involved. Too much dribbling, because near the end with Clyde Frazier with the Knicks, everybody talks about the Siva being traded in 77. They traded all the champs that year. They traded Siva, they traded Clyde, and they traded Joe Willie. All in 1977. But my opinion, being a former historian, Clyde was really washed up by that time.
0: Yes.
3: It really was.
0: So
3: it
0: was Namath.
3: Really,
0: Namath was washed up, too. Siva was not washed up at all.
3: No. Siva was at his peak.
0: Right.
3: And that was a horrible trade. And going back to the 73 World Series, folks, if you're a Met fan and a Met historian, the reason why the Mets didn't win the 73 World Series, I'm going to give you the two reasons, and this is it. It's Pete Rose and it's Tom Seaver, okay? Pete Rose hits that home run in inning 12 in game 4, forcing a game 5 in the playoffs, and Seaver had to pitch game 5. If they would have won that game 4, right, they would have started Seaver and Matlack in games 1 and 2. That series does not come back to New York.
0: But they did. Right, again, that's right. You're good. I'm listening to you.
3: No, it doesn't come back to New York. It would have been Seaver and Matlack. Matlack was on top of his game.
0: He was.
3: Seaver was on top of his game back then, too. And the thing is, Seaver really went over Yogi's head to pitch game 6.
0: Yep.
3: It should have been, who was the guy, Joe?
0: George Stone.
3: George Stone. He was he was in the rotation. He pitched game four.
0: He was their fourth starter. He was the fourth starter behind Steve Kuzman and Matlack. He was their fourth starter.
3: And he pitched game four in the championship series against the Reds. And that game was like 1-0 or going into the 12th inning with these guys.
0: Yep.
3: And also, you brought up Gary Gentry, the guy with the cards. I saw that with baseball cards. I've seen it in Manhattan. Like a guy would have a big tub of baseball cards, but I'm not 10 years old no more. But the thing is, with the high value cards, you got to watch out. They counterfeit those cards now because anytime the money gets big, the counterfeiters come in.
0: Yeah, that makes
3: sense. I'll end this call with this. 1969. Now, it was a shutout, but if Willie Mays was really Tommy Agee playing center field with the great catches he made, it was Gentry and Ryan in game three, and start the crying.
0: I like that. Start the crying that we let Ryan go. Alan, take care. 888-808-1019. The great Dennis in Yonkers. Dennis, how are you, baby?
4: Joe, how are you?
0: I'm good, bro. What's shaking?
4: Yeah, I'm not. It sucks when your baseball season is over, basically.
0: Well, I'm right there with you, bro. My season's over, too. I mean, right? I mean, let's be honest about it.
4: Hasn't happened for me since since 2018. It really stinks.
0: Right.
4: It's funny. Buster Posey, who should be a first ballot Hall of Famer when the vote comes in next year, is tarnishing his legacy a little bit here. He doesn't have the smug, arrogant air that Stearns has, but he's a terrific guy. But he just is not doing a good job. But we'll see. I mean, it's not good. It just stinks when your baseball season's over like that.
0: Well, I mean, I'm right there with you, bro. As you know.
4: So let me do what you've done for me. You used to say you got to be happy when through the three giant championships in baseball, through the two Super Bowls, because we didn't talk for the first two. And I'm happy for you. You've got to be thrilled about the Knicks.
0: Thrilled.
4: They have
0: got to win though. Got to win it, bro.
4: You have to win it, but you know what, Joe? When this playoff started, I didn't think they had a chance against the West. And now the way things have evolved, they have a decent shot to win the championship. I mean,
0: no question.
4: Four more. I'd rather see them. Again, I've told you this before. I'm not a Knicks fan. I'm not a Knicks fan, but you brought up some old stuff.
0: You said your son.
4: My son is, and I pulled for them. I was in the Cleveland Arena the night the Knicks came back from that double-digit deficit against the Royals. On Thanksgiving,
0: November 28th, the day after Thanksgiving, on a
4: packed Cleveland Arena, which held about 10,000. I think I sat on the steps because I was visiting family members in Cuyahoga Falls. And

0: put the Knicks at 23-1. Their only loss, the only loss up until then was a 3-point loss to the San Francisco Warriors. So I don't follow it. My point is, I don't travel for the Knicks. I don't root game to game. But I'd really love to see them win this for all guys like you and all the Knicks fans here. It would be wild.
1: Yep. It would be great.
0: But I'd rather see them play, frankly, the Spurs than the Thunder.
1: Really?
0: When you have a championship, when you have a championship DNA, now they can beat the Thunder, and look at what the Pacers did, taking them to the brink last year.
1: They
0: can beat the Thunder, but I think the Spurs are a better matchup. They haven't taken you. I don't know if you believe in this. I believe in the steps, and the NBA is one sport where you need to take the steps. The Spurs haven't taken that step yet. The Thunder have taken them. The Knicks certainly have taken them. The Knicks are ready. I mean, it's going to be exciting. Do you have any preference who you play?
1: No, I don't really care. I mean, I maybe San Antonio only because to get back at them for losing in 99. But I mean, even that, I don't really care, bro. I'm confident. You know what I think about when I think about playing the Thunder? I think about the 2005 San Antonio Spurs. Who, remember, the Pistons had won the championship in 04. They played them in the finals. I thought the Pistons were going to win, and San Antonio beat them in 7.
0: They had taken the steps, though. By the way, I was sitting.
1: That's true. Well, they had won already. That team had won 2 championships already, that Spurs team.
0: Right.
1: You know.
0: I was sitting in game 5. Someone had given me tickets with my older son about, I don't know, 30 feet from where Avery Johnson dropped that baseline jumper to end game, to really seal game 5. In that
1: you talking about
0: it
1: against the Knicks in 99?
0: Against
1: I was
0: the
1: there.
0: Knicks in
1: I was at that game, too. Didn't Sprewell had like 40-something points in that game, if I remember?
0: He had a tremendous game
1: that night, Sprewell. Yeah.
0: But the Spurs are a better team.
1: They didn't have Ewing.
0: No. The Knicks were, here's what the Knicks know, going in, they're on the same level as these two Western teams, and I didn't think they would be when this season started, when this playoff started.
1: Oh, yeah, there's no question about it. Of course they are, sure.
0: Good luck to your guys. Can I get to one thing? I don't want to take your show the wrong way.
1: Yeah, I know where you're going. I know exactly what you're going to say. I wanted to avoid this today, but go ahead, you could bring it up. Go ahead.
0: I'll bring it up. Without a political bent, no political bent, I want to know why Jackson Dart was asked by a clueless reporter, did you apologize to Abdul Carter
1: for introducing
0: the president of the United States?
1: And
0: this is Abdul Carter who embarrassed the organization, first of all, embarrassed himself by asking for LT's number.
1: Yep.
0: The unawareness and cluelessness of that. LT's response was perfect.
1: Perfect. Yep.
0: Make your own number famous.
1: Yep.
0: And then embarrasses the organization, and he wouldn't get away with this with Coughlin. He'd have been on notice right off the bat. He wouldn't have got away with this with Harbaugh. Repeatedly late, allegedly, I don't know this for a fact, watching porn in meetings. Are you kidding me?
1: Then
0: missing meetings, sleeping from me. I mean, you got to be kidding me. One time, and that would have been it. And by the way, hasn't come close to it. I've criticized Thibodeau. But Thibodeau has conducted himself as a pro constantly for 4 years. He hasn't done anything out of line, really, when you think about it. He just hasn't played up to his 5th overall status. Abdul Carter has not played up to his 3rd overall status. And where do you get up? Here's the point. Of course he's entitled to his own opinion. This would have been a nothing burger, Joe, if he didn't go on social media to say, what are we doing?
1: Yeah.
0: What do you mean, what are we doing?
1: Of course.
0: He's inviting he was a 23-year-old called to – if Carter was called to invite the president – to introduce the president of the United States, and it was one of someone he was aligned with, no one would say a thing. He has every right to do that. It's a great honor.
1: Of course.
0: And that was the honor for Dart. To make what he did is just turns my stomach, because even though it doesn't, it's not going to affect the locker room. They said all the right things. We're good in this. It should have been a nothing burger, man. It should never have.
1: Well,
0: been
1: look, let's
0: a
1: be
0: thing.
1: Honest. Look, I'll say it like this, Dennis. If this was, let's say, if this was Abdul Carter, or if even it was Dart introducing Barack Obama, nobody says a word about it.
0: Yeah,
1: right.
0: And
1: Am
0: that's
1: right?
0: and
1: not
0: that's
1: a word.
0: Exactly

0: and
1: not
0: they,
1: a
0: and
1: word.
0: And they don't see the foolhardiness of it, because that is the point. You're entitled. He keeps saying, I'm entitled to my political views. Of course you are. But Dart's entitled to his.
1: Right. That's right.
0: So what? So right. Why would you make it? Why would you even make it an issue?
1: Yep.
0: It just burns my stomach. And it propagated it right through the weekend. Of course, your former buddy, Evan Roberts, his show is the one I listen to the most because I'm in the car. It's the only one I listen to, really. I'm in the car. I would listen to BT and Sal during that time period when they were on.
1: Right.
0: Kept bringing it up and bringing it up. I don't know if he was trolling. I don't know what he was doing. But, you know, it just propagated things for another week to the point where they actually had a press conference about this yesterday.
1: No,
0: but
1: I
0: all
1: know.
0: It should have been was, what an honor for Dart to introduce the president.
1: That's it.
0: And
1: that's
0: it's
1: it.
0: Over. Oh, man.
1: That's it. And I'm going to leave this. I'm going to leave you with this, bro. And I got to say this. And God bless Dart for having the balls to do it. Let me say that.
0: Yeah,
1: because
0: but,
1: unfortunately,
0: Joe,
1: unfortunately, in this world, in this country now, you got to have balls to do what he did. Right? You do.
0: That,
1: it's
0: the way you have
1: you
0: said
1: do.
0: That. Well, the way you said that, that's a sad commentary, because it shouldn't take guts to
1: right.
0: introduce
1: of
0: the
1: course.
0: President of the United States.
1: Of course.
0: It shouldn't
1: course.
0: Come to that.
1: Of course.
0: And Abdul Carter, who has a geopolitical IQ of a handball at 22 years old, made a huge mistake saying that, and it just compounds what he is. I said this to Mark last week. I'll wrap it
1: real
0: with
1: quick because I got to run, Dennis, for the break. Go
0: yeah,
1: ahead.
0: He'll be. I have news for him. Jackson Dart's going to be here a lot longer than he will. That's it.
1: Well, that could be. I mean, he's off to a better start. That's for sure than Carter was. Dennis, always a pleasure. God bless. 888-808-1019. Bingo on a Saturday. We'll break here. Back with your calls, take you right up to McMonagall at 9 o'clock.
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1: All right, 8:52. Beningo on a Saturday. McMonagle coming up in a matter of minutes. Jan in Yonkers is on the Fan. Jan, how are you?
21: Oh, I feel great, Joe. 72 years. I've been in the 1765 losing season, long-time suffering Knick fan. I've been following you since the days of Doris and Rigo Park, Queens.
1: Yep.
21: And Joe Adell.
1: Yep.
21: I'm a big fan of yours. You're the best.
1: Thank you. Thank you. Thanks, Jan.
21: And I just have to say, all these years, going back even before 1999, 1994, and I seriously think if Bernard King and Ewing were playing together, we would have beaten Jordan and the Bulls.
1: Well, maybe. I don't know. But it would have been nice to see Bernard King play with Ewing. And we can blame Al Bianchi for letting him go. Al Bianchi. He also was the reason Pitino left, too. So.
21: And it's so sad, but I just want to say, we have such a great team, and wouldn't it be sweet, Joe, for you and I and all our diehard Knick fans out there, to shut these Knick haters up. If we ran the table, or at least just win the series and get the championship cup, and
1: just
21: thank
1: win.
21: You for taking that call, Joe.
1: Just win. It's all about winning. I don't care how many games they're winning. I don't expect them. Thanks for the call, Jan. I don't expect the Knicks to win it. In a sweep, that would be I'd be crazy if they did to whoever they're playing, either one of these teams, what they've done to Cleveland and to the Sixers. If they did that, I mean, we'd be nuts. I don't expect that. I expect this is going to be a difficult series. Knicks in six. I want to win a championship at home. I want to win it at home. All right. They've only twice have the home team won championships at the Garden. That was the 70 Knicks and the 94 Rangers. And every series that the Knicks have won this year so far has been on a road in Atlanta, in Philly, and in Cleveland. I want to win this championship at home. Knicks in six. It will be delirious. New York City will be it'll be delirious if the Knicks win the championship, period, no matter where they win it. But if they won this, if they won it at the Garden, oh, my God. I mean, come on. Mario in Long Beach. You can finish it up with you. Mario, how are you?
22: Well, hey, thanks for taking my call, bro. I'm glad I got in at the end. I feel the same way as you do. And it's very interesting, like when they talk about Brunson, we're talking about him being the greatest ever. But you know what's amazing? He's only been with the team 4 years.
1: Yeah.
22: And we're talking about the greatest ever.
1: Yeah. Well, he's up there. He's in the Mount Rushmore, that's for sure. He's there. No doubt.
22: And one other thing I wanted to say about him. He holds an NBA record. 40-point games in a row with five or more assists a row in the playoffs. Mm. That's a record. You know who else does that? You know who else has done that in the NBA?
1: Who?
22: Nobody. Yeah, he's the only one.
1: Yeah, that's pretty good. Mario, take care. Thank you for the call. Wish we could have had more time. Want to thank all the callers. Great job as always. Could not do without you. Want to thank Alex Azam, Nico Scarlatis. Just a great job. You got Chris McMonagle coming up in a matter of moments. Everybody, enjoy the weekend. Let's go Knicks. Well, we still won't play until Wednesday, but at least we'll have a couple games in when I get back next Saturday. By the way, next Saturday, 6 to 10 next Saturday, not 5 to 9. God bless America. All the love, everybody.

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0: Yes, sir. How are we doing on this Saturday morning? Mick Monagle here with you. We got Nico on the other side taking your calls at 888-808-1019. Got you till 1 p.m. today right here on The Fan on this glorious Saturday. And we've got a lot to do. We've got a lot to get to. Again, taking your calls. Looks like a decent enough day out there. Little League playoffs. We'll get to that. We'll get to the Met win. We heard from the enemy, David Stearns, for a lot of you, especially listening to Joe's show, that's for sure. Heard from him yesterday. We'll get to the Giants stuff as well. We'll start with your New York Knicks, as I can't wait any longer. There's the one positive, right? We've been talking about it. You love to see your team go right through this. 11 straight wins. They're unstoppable. It's the greatest run we've ever seen. All of that is true. All of that is true. But this is now two weeks in the last three where there's been no basketball. I don't know about you, but I found it very difficult to be waiting for the first NBA Finals since 1999 and having to sit here now. Yes, it is a good thing. It is a good thing to play four games in 23 days, which is what the Knicks are going to end up doing. And that has only happened. I gave the stat to Craig. We've talked about it. It's only happened a handful of times in the history of the NBA. Three other times has a team been so dominant to have to play only four games in a span of 23 days at this point of the season in between the Eastern Conference Finals and the NBA Finals. Each time, those were dominant teams, and those teams went on to win the championship 4-1 in five games, and one of those happened to be the 99 Spurs. So yes, it's amazing, and we will sit back and we will watch Spurs Thunder in Game 7, but it has been impossible to wait. And only bad things happen when you wait, right? At game one, yeah, they came back in the fourth quarter, but they were terrible to start the game. And we all know this. It's hyperbole. You don't need to hear it from me. They can't afford to come out like that in the first quarter of game one, the first half of game one, whether it's the Thunder or the Spurs. Because I think while it's overblown that we talk about the opponent and their path and it's so easy, it's the dumbest thing I've ever heard when you win all 11 games. Like when you win 11 games in a row, when you're doing it by a margin of victory, the likes of which have never been seen over any 11-game stretch, regular season or postseason, in the history of the NBA, to talk about the opponent like it's a significant thing when the dominance is at that level? Like, of course, they could have had a tougher strength of schedule. Of course, they could have played better teams. But, again, look at the last couple of champions. They go through it playing 4, 6, and 7 seeds. Like, it's just ridiculous to mention the path as much as we talk about it, but the sheer level of dominance that we have seen from this group, as you wait, there's still only bad things that could happen, right? Rust can build, and then we get the Mitchell Robinson injury and the broken pinky. And do I really care how it happened? Do I care exactly how he broke his finger? No, here's the point. They need him moving forward. Because we'll watch tonight against the Spurs and Thunder, and these two teams are better, and significantly better, than anybody they've played all year, and there's no doubt. And yes, they're banged up, and Williams is out for this game, already ruled out. He looked terrible in game number 6, could barely move, played 10 minutes with his hamstring injury. And I don't know if he'll be back by Wednesday when they play. That's a significant amount of time between now and then, but he's out for this game 7, and we sit back tonight watching what everybody would have told you 3 weeks ago, a month ago, this entire season, the two best teams in the NBA, Spurs and Thunder, and a significantly better Western Conference than the East. And it doesn't matter who's coming out of the East, they're all playing for the right to get their asses kicked in the NBA Finals. And we watch tonight two banged up teams, two teams who will be going through an emotional series, two teams that have to take it to Game 7, a team that's played as many basketball games as you can play over the last 2 years in the Thunder, who are defending champions, watch a all-time player already emerging to becoming an absolute superstar and the face of the NBA in Wembanyama, and what he was able to do in Game 6 and the dominance the Spurs showed in that game. We get to watch it tonight with our feet up, 8 o'clock on NBC, and get ready for Game 1 of the NBA Finals for the first time since 1999. And as they're going, man, There is, like, we could have that discussion all day long about who we'd rather play. Oh, would it rather be the Thunder? Would you rather have the Spurs, the matchup, what they did in the regular season against them? Like, it doesn't even matter to me. This is so much about this team and how they're playing right now. And the one thing, and I have to admit it, and I said it on Friday with Craig, said it yesterday, the one thing about the issue and the injury to Mitchell Robinson, besides the fact that I thought, you know, I know we don't want people to lie to us, and when we get to the Jackson Dart and, you know, Abdul Carter stuff, and how, you know, people are parsing words and what they said in there. You know, this one's got a problem with the way he said this, and why doesn't he stand? Well, how come Trump's name isn't there? Like, all the stuff we'll get into. We want to think that these guys are truthful with us, right? I argue with Yankee fans constantly about the team lies to us about injuries. Boone tells us this, and that's what they're like. Like, we expect the truth, but sometimes you don't have to give the exact truth. Now, I guess eventually it might have come out, and it does change it if it was done in a public setting or something, and we're going to find out exactly what happened with Mitch. But the only thing I don't like about the layoff, and the only thing that scares me about this Mitchell Robinson injury to me is, and maybe I'm not giving the Knicks enough credit, and maybe I'm not watching the way they've played and understanding that this team is now different, and it's not just a matter of a quick adjustment, and it's not just they're on a heater, which clearly they are, to the likes of which we've never seen. But it's that this team has made significant changes and has found themselves and clicked right at the right time to be this good, and it's going to be really impossible to knock them off the train. But the one thing that scares me about the Mitchell Robinson injury is this thing seems so fickle to me. Right? When you win 11 consecutive games, when you do it at the rate they're doing it, yes, it's dominance, but it's also a special, magical run. Like, there's part of that. It's okay to admit that this Knick team has had every break go against them and every shot. I don't care. Like, when Landry Shamet hits 11 of 12 threes, like, it's more than just the Knicks have found themselves. You know what I'm saying? Like, that's okay. That's what teams need to win championships. You have to go on these special runs. You have to get hot. You have to get some breaks. Like, it's sometimes, like, that's what's needed outside of, like, you know, the 96 Bulls or, you know, the 01 Lakers and some Dom 86 Celtics and whatever other team you want to bring up. Sometimes sheer ability and everything will carry you past everybody else because you're so far and away better than everybody. But 99% of champions need things to go right, need things to break right. And it's okay to say that they're struggling in game one. Brunson needs to take the game over. Every shot goes in after being ice cold for the first three quarters. Every shot's off the backboard. Every shot's in. They play terrible. They make bad decisions. They turn the ball over. Like, it takes some of that. And right now, they are on such a path and such a dominant stretch and such a magical 11 games of basketball that I am very concerned about the idea of anything impacting that, because it doesn't seem stable. Like, it's been so dominant that it's almost, we're all waiting for the moment it's not, and seeing how the Knicks respond. And to have the Mitchell Robinson injury, now he's going to play. We're going to find out what kind of level the pinky impacts him on. It's not like he's a shooter. It'd be funny if it actually improves his foul shooting. And you know what? Honestly, it's a coin flip whether it hinders it or makes it better, because it can't get much worse. He's shooting 30%. Like, he's not shooting 50%. He's shooting 30% over the course of this postseason. But he needs to be their rim protector. He needs to be someone, when that offense is cooking, you get the pick and roll in that second unit, it's become a bigger part of the offense. Second chance points with offensive rebounds. Those are all things that are very important, things they're going to have to. He's going to have to be a defender on Wamby, I'm sure, if the Spurs make it through after tonight. And it's just, and it's, maybe it's us as Knicks fans, right? Because as confident as you are, as confident as you could be, as, you know, I heard Joe talk about the pain and all the brutal losses and every, like, it's still the New York Knicks. And half of us, or half of your brain, is still, like, in bewilderment that they have made it through to the NBA Finals this easy with back-to-back sweeps of the Sixers and the Cavs. And we have visions of the 94 finals, and we have visions of getting our asses kicked in 99. And then the 20-plus years of being irrelevant in the NBA has suddenly changed over the last 4 with Jalen Brunson. And we'll have to talk about Jalen Brunson, too, a lot today because, I know we love this. We were talking about this yesterday. We love lists. We love, you know, who's top five. We love Mount Rushmore. Like, Jalen Brunson is about to enter a series where he has an opportunity, to become he's already there. But to me, like, it's hard to argue that anybody besides Walt Clyde Frazier is on the table for him passing if they win this series. Like, that's how special it's been. That's how, like, right now I'm coming up with things that make me nervous about this game and things surrounding the team because this has been a franchise that has done nothing for 2.5 decades. I've been here at WFN for almost 20 years. The idea that every day the Knicks are the topic throughout the entire month of May is new to me because we stopped talking Knicks in January. You stopped talking Knicks in December. And this guy has come here, along with Tibbs, who we could have that conversation again, 888-808-1019, and how incredible a hire it's been for Mike Brown, and what, you know, magic, you know, pixie dust he's found to sprinkle over this team has been incredible. But Tibbs and Brunson changing this thing, and now Brunson, along with this coach, taking it to that next level. I mean, he's resurrected a franchise that, I mean, we laugh about the Jets. You know, I know right now the Mets are going through it, even though they have the walk-off win last night, and we heard again from David Stearns, and he still believes, and there's still time, and we're not anywhere near selling off, and all the stuff that's probably going to piss off fans. I know the Mets haven't won a championship since 86. I know that the Jets have been a laughingstock for forever. I understand there's other teams, but to me, the ineptitude and levels that the New York Knicks were able to find in a sport where half the league makes the playoffs, and now even more than that. Where they've been, the depths that they've been, and the resurrection that has taken place over the last 4 years, multiple back-to-back Eastern Conference finals, playoffs every year, playoff victories, 4 consecutive years. And now you head into an NBA finals that if anybody would have told you 2 weeks ago, 3 weeks ago, halfway through the season, that the Knicks were going to be looked at as a legitimate contender to take down either of these two teams, and that many people, a lot of us, are going to look at them as the favorite in this series, it's been a remarkable story. And then, like, honestly, I know it's we all say it, and it's true, and I just heard Joe say it at the end of the show, and we haven't talked too much about it because we're trying to be positive. But, yeah, it's gotten to a point where anything but an NBA championship is going to be a terrible disappointment. And anything other than continuing this run of dominance and looking the way they've looked and shoot the basketball the way they shoot, play the defense the way they've played it, the intensity that they bring to every single game, the ball movement, the abilities to beat you a bunch of different ways. I've called them water a lot this postseason because that's what they feel to me. You put them in any kind of container, they will fit, and they will make it work. We have seen them make that adjustment to go to Cat running the offense against Atlanta. It wasn't even just that adjustment. It felt like the ability to make that adjustment opened them up to make any adjustment needed at any given time. Not playing Josh Hart is a huge factor in winning game one. He's the reason they win game two. Like, back-to-back games, taking one of your starters off the court and playing a role player instead of him in the critical moments of game one was part of the reason they figured out a way to win. The next night, he's the reason they win game two. It's the perfect, they're able to do so many different things. And if that continues, and they go through this postseason, and they go into the NBA Finals playing the way they're playing, I mean, they can't lose this series. You only get so many opportunities. I'm trying to tell you, the magic doesn't last. We saw it, right, with the 24 Mets. That magic, they were pretty much in the same spot they are now. 10, 11 games under 500, late May, and they caught some magic. And that magic took them all the way to the NLCS against the Dodgers, and even in defeat, the fan base was ecstatic because of the new owner, because of the new general manager, because of the smart new manager. who carried them and rallied them all the way to the NLCS. Then they go out and sign Juan Soto, and it's nothing but good times and clear, smooth sailing. There's no doubt the Mets are on their way, and they've been a bad baseball team ever since. And that's not to just pick on the Mets. It's to talk about how fickle this is. And as much as we believe in this roster and this team and this coach, next year is next year, and we don't know what we're getting. So, yes, as we get ready to set up the NBA Finals, as we will watch tonight, Spurs Thunder to see who the Knicks take on. It doesn't really matter to me. I guess I'm rooting for the Spurs just because the Thunder have that championship pedigree, but they're dealing with injuries. I don't think they've looked the same here in this series consistently as they had the entire postseason and regular season. And the Spurs are legitimately good with an all-time player who on any given night can dominate a basketball game. So either one is going to be tough competition, but the Knicks are going to head in, to me, as the favorites of the series. With the time off, with the dominance they've shown, with the emotional series these two have gone through in the Western Conference Finals, whoever is standing there on Wednesday is going to be the underdog to the New York Knicks. And that's quite a statement. And it's a lot of fun. 888-808-1019. So let's talk some Knicks. We'll get to the Giants. We'll get to the Yankees as they win five in a row. And that rotation continues to impress. Yes, Rodon wasn't perfect last night, but six innings, one run. And he's right now the fifth best starter in a rotation that's the best in baseball. Five victories in a row. The offense continues to wake up. Severino leaves the game injured. Feel bad for him, but ultimately not surprised, unfortunately. He gets injured all the time. The Mets with a walk-off win. And, of course, the Giants situation and all the political ramifications and how everyone believes, well, you know, this one did this and that statement meant this. And we got to do all this crap around the New York Giants instead of figuring out how to win some football games for the first time in 10 years. 888-808-1019. McMonagle here with you as we'll start New York Knicks and get you through all the other topics as we take you till 1 o'clock in the afternoon right here on The Fan.
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5: 4 years after the night in Paris that no one could explain, Ronaldo returned. He'd shredded his knee twice in between. Some thought he'd never play again. He arrived in Asia with a new haircut, that strange triangular tuft on his forehead, and started scoring against Turkey, Belgium, England, Turkey again. By the final in Yokohama against Germany, he was the tournament's leading scorer. Then in the second half, he scored both goals. A scuffed shot Oliver Kahn couldn't hold. A swept finish from a Rivaldo dummy. 2-0, Brazil's fifth star. Ronaldo dropped to his knees on the grass, eyes closed. The ghost of 1998 finally exercised. The greatest comeback in the sport's history.
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0: Bum, bum, bum, bum, bum. All right, McMonagle here with you on this Saturday morning, 888-808-1019. Getting pumped up for Game 7 tonight. Yes, it will be on the big TV up until the Yankees come on. Then the Yankees get the big TV. And I love late-night baseball. I was up late last night. And I have a problem. Like, I think I honestly do. I think I'm, like, addicted to starting these games late. Like, even late. Like last night, the game's at 9:40. I was home in plenty of time. I could have prioritized. Yes, Friday night, we let the kids stay up a little bit later. I also promised them a wrestling match with me once a week, at least on Friday. We do it sometimes more than that, but Friday night is wrestling night. Even though they don't watch wrestling anymore, they want to beat me up. So I get beat up every Friday night. But I could have turned the game on while I was getting beat up. Well, I was probably a little bit late. I just love starting the games late. I love the ability to fast forward through commercials. I'm addicted. I need help. Even when the game started 10 o'clock at night, I'm waiting for some reason until 10:45 to start the game. Why? I don't know. But I watched them win their fifth game. I watched the Mets alongside. I started the Met game late as well. I started them at the same time. And after blowing a 4-0 lead, and the thing with the Mets is, like, let's be honest too, right? Not to the same level as some other, like Bo Bichette has been a disaster for the Mets, right? There's no doubt about it. Hopefully he comes around. I still think he's a very good hitter, and I wouldn't be surprised if from this moment on, starting tomorrow, starting today, that he gets hot and is back to his normal self. But he's been a huge disappointment. There's been so many disappointments on this roster. Even David Stearns talked about it. But, like, to me, you could put Peralta right at the top. You could. And, yes, for those of you wondering, and if Craig, I don't know what you're doing, you probably helped building your garden or doing something outside, whatever you're doing. Yes, last night, yet another local broadcaster, this time Gary Cohen, used the phrase five and fly. So the debate is over. The list keeps growing on people who are using it. And now it's just getting odd because it's not that common a phrase. And now it's just being uttered by everybody. So, like, it's just the world is out to prove me right. Something magic is going on in the air with that as well. Not just the Knicks, but the five and fly has been contagious, and I love it. But Peralta's given a 4-0 lead. Like, this is a guy you traded for to be the ace of your staff. And yes, McLean over the last handful of starts has been disappointing as well. And the injury to Clay Holmes is a disaster. And Peterson can't stay in the rotation no matter what he does. Like, there's a lot of issues, there's no doubt, but we'll get to it. Peralta just flat out needs to be better. And not only that, he's hindering his trade value if you end up sailing. And I know the Mets said the Mets said yesterday they're a million miles from selling. Or at least that's not on their mind. Like, Peralta's just been, like, let's be honest. Like, all right, not bad. Right? Certainly not the problem on this team, sure. But has he been, like, dominant for, like, a day? Like, I know he's a traditional five and fly guy, but typically those 5-6 innings are usually, like, pretty damn good. And he allows the Marlins back into a 4-0 game. And yes, the bullpen blows a 2-run lead. And they get the walk-off win. But overall, man, Peralta's been, you could add Peralta to the list of disappointing Mets. Put him right there. Because although it's not been a disaster, it ain't been any good, really. 888-808-1019. We'll get to the Yankees as well. And, of course, we'll get to Jackson Dart and Abdul Carter and what they said to the media yesterday. And the one thing that I'm hearing a ton of that I just don't understand. 888-808-1019. And there's a lot of things I don't understand. If you listen, you know. All right, let's get to the phones here. Spencer in East Windsor. What's up, Spencer?
17: Hey, Chris, real quickly, McCartney, SNL, I thought they did right by him by giving him the respect of doing three songs, and Band on the Run is my favorite song, so I was ready to jump off my couch when he played that for the second song that night.
0: Yeah.
17: That was great. OKC, San Antonio, who do we want? You know, when I think about it, I like the matchup against OKC. And
0: Spencer, I'm going to put you on hold. I'm really sorry, but unless it's just in my headset, you have a tough line that keeps having this repetitive. I feel like I'm in like an alien movie, and I'm like the researcher that found the audio that has traveled across the galaxies, like that pattern of just ch-ch-ch, and I have to call over my supervisor and go, hey, Ted, can you come here for a second? Have you heard anything like this before? That's who I am right now. I'm the guy who calls over Ted to check the weird incoming sound from across the galaxies at the research facility at the opening of an alien movie. It's exactly who I felt like. And I had to get out of that movie. There's movies I'd love to hang in. I don't really need to be the opening scene research guy who stumbles onto the audio that kills us all. I don't have to be that guy. Steve in New Fairfield. What's up, Steve?
18: T-Mac, what's up, brother?
0: What's up, buddy? How are you?
18: I'm all right. That wasn't just you. That went through my temple, too. So
0: yeah, I gave it a chance to hope that it was like maybe just the way he was saying his P's and T's, but no, it ended up just being the audio.
18: I want to ask you a hypothetical, but real quick with the Knicks. I was with the Knicks 80s, 90s. I want this championship more than anybody, but I don't see it as a huge disappointment if we lose it. I mean, fans need to lose perspective. Yeah, the run's been historical, and if we lose it, yeah, I'm going to be disappointed. But that's why players are players, and fans and media are media.
0: Well, I mean,
18: we lose by.
0: I'm not saying I'm going to hate this team. Yeah, but listen. But here's the thing: the point is, it's about winning a championship. I think we'd all agree with that, right? Like, you want to win a championship. I get into this with Yankee fans a lot. So, Steve, I tend to think like you think. Like, to me, it's championship or bust. It's not championship or what's the point. Like, I know there's only one way to have a successful end of the season. That doesn't mean I have to feel miserable about the entire season. Like, I can look back on it and say, you know what, overall, they won a lot of games, they had a good playoff run, and ultimately that it didn't end in a parade is disappointing, but sure, I can appreciate everything we saw over the course of the season. I fall into that camp with every one of my teams, including the ones that have higher expectations than the Knicks. But the point is, it's about event, like, you want to win the championship. And if you can't, like, the idea, like, this team, as presently constituted, is good enough to get back, but we don't know. This is like a special run, and when you have these special runs, you have to cap it off.
18: But why do we have to go there? It's like, if they don't do it now, who knows what the future? You can't. We, and I'm faulty in my personal life. I don't appreciate the day by day enough. I mean, but we got to look next year. The window might close. You might lose Mitch. And if you told us 2 months ago, OKC and San Antonio were monsters. We didn't know if we'd get past the Celtics or whatever. Sure. We're in the finals. We can, and if we get spanked,
0: enjoy it. Enjoy it, Steve. I know, enjoy it, and we've been enjoying it. And that's the thing. Like, you know, we've been enjoying it every single day. And now it's getting to the point where I'm sick of trying to just enjoy it without the games. I'm ready to start the games. I want a Knick game on my television badly. And yeah, I hear what you're saying. I am thrilled with this. And no matter how it ends, we're going to have a special place in our hearts for the dominant Knick Eastern Conference run, considering where this franchise has been. I talked about that in the open, too, about where this franchise is. And, you know, the credit Dolan deserves, the credit Leon Rose deserves, who is the best executive in this town without question. The job he's done over the last 4 years is without question the best job done in this town. I think going back on it now, the hiring of Mike Brown, which I was critical of I wasn't critical of the hiring of Mike Brown necessarily. I didn't think it was a sexy hire. I didn't think it was a bad hire. I think he's a good head coach. But it wasn't someone that justified getting rid of Tibbs for. That's how I felt it. Again, we don't have to rehash this all the time, but that's exactly how I felt. I felt like, you're going to fire Tibbs so you could hire Mike Brown. Not that Mike Brown's a bad coach, but, like, that's who Tibbs had to go for. Like, if you fire Tibbs and you bring in, you know, a Hall of Fame coach, or you bring in someone you can't deny, you find a way, you know, to get your dream job, whatever. Like, okay, I can understand moving on from Mike Brown for this guy. But, I mean, Tibbs for this guy. But it just, and it also seemed like to me that the East was going to be up for grabs considering all the injuries. And I knew what that team was under Tibbs. And I was like, the way they play under Tibbs is good enough to get through this Eastern Conference. Why would you mess with it? It ended up being an incredible hire. They were 100% right about the limitations of Tibbs' team, because although I agree he might have got this team to the finals, he'd never get them there playing like this. We'd be getting ready for a Game 7 tonight. There's no doubt in my mind. They might win that Game 7 with Tibbs. I'm not saying they couldn't get here, but they don't play four games in 23 days. They don't win by 250 points over the last 11. Ain't happening. It ain't happening with any other coach in the NBA. Forget just Tibbs. Mike Brown was the perfect hire. It wasn't their first choice, wasn't their second choice, might not have been their third choice, but there's no doubt when you have every part of this is so important when you have a run like this, and clearly the head coach has been a huge positive, huge positive. But yeah, like, you can be excited. You could say all those things. James Dolan, incredible job. Giving out basketballs at the end of the games to the crowd. All he's ever done is spend money. Yes, he's had his issues. We all know them, well documented. You know, he's still keeping people out of the building for different reasons that we might not understand or agree with if we were in his position. Whatever. The case is, he's always tried to make Knicks great. It's been the bane of his existence, and now he's finally hired the right guy who did it. So congratulations to him. Congratulations to Leon Rose. We love this team. No matter how it ends, there'll be some sort of real good memory of the 25-26 Knicks. There's no doubt. And this playoff run will always be a talking point for us Knicks fans. But that doesn't change the fact that if you want to see a championship for the first time since the early 70s, and since, you know, Dave DeBuscher played for the Knicks, you've got to do it right now, because the chances don't get any, like, this is as good as it's going to get. And that's okay to say, too. Both are true. We can enjoy this while acknowledging they better do it now, because I don't know if they ever get back, let alone have a chance to win it. So not putting import on the series doesn't diminish what they've done. Spencer in East Windsor, we're going to give it another try. What's up, Spencer?
19: How's it sound? Any echo?
0: Only when you speak, so real quick, yeah. Before it seemed like it was consistent. Now it's only when you speak, but good.
19: Okay. Well, I was just going to say, listen, savor this time. I think it's actually a gift
0: for
19: fans.
0: I'm sorry, Spencer. We can't do it. I apologize. The line's just not there. Ted, you got to hear this. Never heard anything like it. You ever hear anything like this? It felt like the beginning of Signs. And my wife's going to kick my ass if I just leave water, glasses full of water all over the house. So we're moving on. And I think I'm going to move on from that joke as well. 888-808-1019. Talking a little Knicks. We'll get into the baseball, too, is obviously the Yankees are now on a five. And I have a question for Yankee fans real quick. Here's a question for Yankee fans who love to make the point. And I heard it, listening to Joe a little bit too, a couple of Yankee callers and baseball callers who obviously, the Met fans have a reason to be upset. The Yankee fans, even if they don't manufacture them. And here's the question I would ask. Are the A's good or bad? Because we get hung up on the idea that they only beat bad teams, right? And their record against teams over 500 is now 1-7. Or actually, no, I'm sorry. That's 1-7. How silly of me. The Yankees aren't 1-7 any longer against teams above 500. They are now considering, and above 500 counts as 500. So considering now that Seattle has made it back to 29-29 with a victory last night, they've won 4 in a row, and they are now at 29-29. Guess what? The Yankees are 3-9 against teams over 500. Doesn't that make you feel better? Don't you feel better that now instead of being 1-7 against 500 teams, they're 3-9? They got 2 wins overnight. That's, 2 wins against 500 teams without doing anything. I feel a little bit better. Got to be honest. I feel a little bit better. And I'm curious because, the A's are 27-30 now. But for, I don't know, a month, when the Yankees lost that series against the A's at home, and the A's were above 500 and in first place, well, they were in the mix for the reason why the Yankees aren't very good, because they can't beat teams like the A's. Remember when the A's were above 500 and part of the number of teams of record against teams above 500, and we said they lost to the A's in that series, terror, they can't beat good teams. But now the A's are under 500 and the Yankees won last night. So, we're not going to consider them a good team now, are we? Just for the month prior, that's when we considered them a good team. When the Yankees lost to them, good team. When the Yankees beat them, well, they're a bad team. Makes sense. So I'm just curious, Yankee fans, did the Yankees beat a bad team last night, or did they beat a good team? And who are they playing tonight at 10 o'clock, which I love, by the way? Are they going to be playing a good A's team out in Sacramento, or are they playing a bad team? Because they're under 500 now, so I guess it's got to be a bad team, right? 888-808-1019. McMonagle here with you on The Fan. We'll get to the Giants stuff as well. 888-808-1019. We got the Yankee turning point coming up later in the show. I have my thoughts on what it'll be. We'll see what Emmanuel Babari. Actually, no, Emmanuel Babari was on the call. You know what? Nico, we're going to have to get some of the Yankee calls today to listen to our man Emmanuel and see if there was any yes sirs. I don't know if you guys are aware of this. I'll tell you a quick story before we get to the break and back to your calls at 888-808-1019. Obviously, you just heard it today. I've been opening the show since, I don't know, I've been doing it for a long time, even when I was doing Saturday nights and the Saturday morning overnight. I opened the show with yes sir, yes sir. 2 yes sirs. That's my thing. Yes, it's stupid, but it's my thing. And Emmanuel Babari, the great Emmanuel Babari, who does pre and post for WFAN and the Yankee games, he got a chance to call some games, obviously, a couple years ago when John Sterling announced he was stepping away at the beginning of the season. So he had a lot of games throughout that year. He had games I think he did games last year filling in for Dave Sims, who again is off this week for the series, for the game against the series against the A's. But he had the opportunity, as he has had a couple times, to do the radio call. And this pre-spring training, he was able to do some preseason games on, yes, some TV work for the great Emmanuel. And in the home run calls on the TV side in the YES Network, alongside Joe Girardi, he started saying, yes, sir, for home runs. So, of course, you know, he needed to come to me, hat in hand, on bended knee, and ask me if it was okay, if I would be so gracious to allow him to use yes, sir calls in his home run, which, of course, you know, after a small payment, I was willing to let him use. And I'm curious if he's continued that. So we'll have to listen to Emmanuel Babari and see if he does any yes, sirs. Couple of home runs.

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3: There we go. I thought it was never going to kick in. All right. Little midnight, Dexy's Midnight Riders there to get us going here on this Saturday morning. That one of the great one-hit wonders of all time. Yep. Come at me, bro. 888-808-1019. Let's get to the calls. We're talking Knicks to start. We'll get to the baseball. We'll get to Abdul Carter and Jackson Dart. As hopefully the one thing coming out of that is I actually think the end message overall was a very positive one, and a positive one for all of us to learn from. Look, the Giants are teaching us lessons, people. You have to be open-minded enough to get the lesson. That's what John Harbaugh has done here. He has transformed this whole thing into a cultural lesson for us all and for a societal lesson for all of us. That's how great John Harbaugh is. Take a problem, and you turn it into a teaching moment, not only for us, but for everyone. What a great start for John Harbaugh. It's been an interesting start. I'm sure. We were talking to Mark Schlereth, who interviewed him. The podcast, The Stinkin' Truth, I believe is the name of the podcast. It's going to be airing here on WFAN tomorrow morning, 7 a.m. I believe that's the time. But tomorrow morning at some point, you will hear that interview with Mark Schlereth and John Harbaugh. And, you know, he talked about that he felt like John viewed this as a good teaching moment and something now the team can lean on if there is ever another issue that pops up in the clubhouse or the locker room. They've already went through something like this. They've had their team meetings. They've come to their understandings and that they have different ways of thinking and behaving and maybe not behaving, you know what I meant, thinking and viewing certain political issues, worldly issues, or whatever else issues, you know. Different cultures in that locker room. Locker rooms are like America. It's a melting pot. And hopefully this could be something they can lean on moving forward. If they ever have another issue, they know how to deal with them. But it's been an interesting offseason for the New York Giants. And John Harbaugh, after 17, 18 years in one place in Baltimore, running the show, being a Super Bowl champion, having pretty much universal success at some level. No, I know only one championship and none with one of the top quarterbacks in the league, multiple time MVP. But like he came here looking to resurrect the Giants and he immediately got to understand how difficult a task that's going to be. Cause it's not just about football. It's about shaking this, what they've been for the last decade, which is as bad as any franchise in the sport. And all the nonsense that comes with that, the dysfunction that comes with that, and all of the other issues that come with that, especially here in this market. And it's been a rough offseason outside of the draft, outside of just the idea of the coaches here. Some of the issues, you got an injury issue still lurking with their star wide receiver Neighbors, who knows if he's going to be ready to start the year. They already had a disgruntled superstar player that had to get traded. Yes, you got a first-round pick for him. You've got the owner being, you know, on the Epstein list or, you know, co-owner on the Epstein list. It has been an interesting offseason, to say the least, for John Harbaugh. And hopefully we're going to end up saying at the end of the year, thank God he was the coach to go through all this stuff in the offseason, and he's, you know, inherently built to handle it, and therefore the Giants were. 888-808-1019. Let's get back to the calls. Tom in Oklahoma City, a Knicks fan living out in Oklahoma City. Is that right, Tom?
4: You got it, C-Mac. Oh, what's up, man?
3: What's up, buddy? How are you?
4: Oh, man, I'm just trying to manifest the Thunder win. Yeah,
3: I'm sure. I'm sure you are. Can I ask you a question? Are you a transplant in New York and Oklahoma City?
4: Yeah. So I was active duty military for about 20 years.
3: Service.
4: Yeah, thank you, man. Yeah, I mean, just kind of a message for the Knick fans. Oklahoma City's an awesome place, and
3: is it?
4: What else? Oh, it's great. What else?
3: I'm sorry to interrupt you because I'm curious now because. Craig and I were talking about it, and we Googled it, but that's not as good as asking someone who lives there. What are you known? What is Oklahoma City known for, food wise, whatever wise? Like, if I said Oklahoma City, what's like the things that jump out to your mind?
4: Like salt of the earth people. Like okay. You'll never. It took me a while to get used to living here because people are so nice. And growing up in New York, you know how it is. It's got everything that a major city has, but you know, obviously smaller.
3: But is it known for like barbecue? Is it known for like if someone were to come visit you, where are the places you would take them? What are the things you'd have to do out in Oklahoma?
4: Oh, I mean, yeah, barbecue's good. I mean, overall the food's really good. I think, you know, again, I'll just default to the people. Got a good like downtown bar scene. Yeah, I mean, it's fun. It's a good place to raise a family, and that's kind of when I decided where we're going to settle down, it was just a natural choice to stay here. Gotcha. But what I'll say, is I've got a bunch of buddies in New York, and that's why I'm hoping the Thunder win, that are, you know, hey, we're coming out for a game because, you know, you could fly here, get a ticket, get a hotel for about a fifth of the price that it cost you to go see a game at the Garden. But I'll say, though, like, this fan base is crazy. So the secondary market is it's going to be tight. It's going to be tight. But for all the Knicks fans thinking of coming out, book your – they got a direct flight from LaGuardia right into Oklahoma City. If you have aspirations coming out, book that today because I guarantee that's probably going to price gouge.
3: I'm sure.
4: If they win that tonight. But my gut says the Spurs win. I think the Knicks rather see the Thunder, despite that championship pedigree. I think they're banged up.
3: They are both guys, Mitchell and Williams, are both ruled out for the game tonight.
4: And I'll be honest with you, man. I don't think either of them come back. They tried to pull a Friday Night Lights movie Miles and play J-Dub the other night, and I think that was just
3: he looked awful.
4: Smoke and mirrors, but
3: he hardly moved.
4: But let's go, let's go Knicks, man. Hoping for Thunder Knicks finals. My world's colliding like George Costanza.
3: Will you try and make it to a game if the Knicks get there?
4: Oh, I have season tickets. Yeah.
3: Oh,
4: yeah.
3: My
4: son is my son was born here and he's a diehard Thunder fan. So
3: gotcha.
4: We go to a game. We go to every Knicks game out here. But yeah, I got season tickets.
3: So that it could be father versus son here if it ends up being
4: Knicks. Oh yeah, I already took my 1992 Patrick Ewing jersey out of the back of the closet the other day just to start, planting that seed for him. But appreciate the show, man. You do a great job.
3: Thank you, Tom. I appreciate it. Thank you for calling in 888-808-1019. I'm just laughing because I'm on Twitter. People are funny. You say something about music. Craig has taught me this. It's a fun experiment. Say one incorrect thing. I could say anything. One incorrect thing about a music song or artist, and I am flooded with, "What are you talking? I don't know what you're talking about." Oh, that's funny. James in Fort Lauderdale. What's up, James?
5: Hey, man. What's up? What's going on? Thanks for taking my call.
3: What's going on? You got it.
5: Hey, I just wanted to say something real quick. This whole being happy that the Knicks are just there stuff, like, I hate that, man. Mm-hmm. I really do. I'm a Jets, Mets, and Knicks fan. I've been waiting for a championship for so long. We gave up 4 first-round picks for Mikal Bridges, and these guys are out here acting like, oh, well, you know, we're just happy to make the dance. Like, with that type of mindset, like, be a real fan. You want to see your team win the championship every single year. Like, I don't know. I just kind of think that's a bit soft, to be honest with you.
3: Yeah, look, I hear you. I don't disagree. The Knicks have to win this. Like, and it's okay to say that. I don't think that's necessarily knocking the run. I do think Like, again, I totally agree with you. The Knicks have to win because championships are hard to come by, and being at this point has eluded the Knicks for damn near 30 years. So, like, yes. And the championship has eluded them 50-plus years. So, I'm not saying it's okay if they lose. I agree with you. This would be a heartbreaking thing if they lose. But at the same time, I do think, again, it's sports. This is supposed to be fun. I don't get in it to be miserable all year just going, who cares, it's not the championship. Who cares, it's not the championship. Who cares, it's not the championship. Who cares, today's not the championship. They need to win the championship. I don't care if they win. It's all a means to an end, and the only thing that matters is if they win a championship. Everything else sucks. I don't believe in that way to be a fan. I think there's limits. Like, I also don't think... like anyone should, you know, be throwing parades for losing or parades for finally making the playoffs. Or like, I get it. But at the same time, like, I think even if they lose, it's heartbreaking and probably will be the long lasting memory of the team. But I also think with the run they've been on here and the way they've dominated, that in 3 years from now, 4 years from now, 5 years from now, we're still going to look at it as a disappointment, but we're going to be able to look fondly on a season that was one hell of a ride and got us back into the NBA Finals. Both can be true. You could be disappointed and not just happy to be here in the moment and understand they need to win. And then also at the same time be able to say, well, you know, looking back on it, we're going to end up having fond memories about this year. At least that's how I feel about it. I think it's been an incredible run. I'm enjoying this. When's the last time we've had this much fun as a Knicks fan base? Like, when's the last time you're a Knicks fan listening right now in your car or wherever you are? Like, you're a Knicks fan. When's the last time you had this much fun with the New York Knicks? That's not meaningless. That has value. I'm enjoying it. I got into sports because I enjoy it. I want to watch the games. What I don't enjoy is being irrelevant and winning 19 games. That's what I don't enjoy. I don't enjoy being awful. I don't enjoy being irrelevant. I don't enjoy not caring in December. I don't enjoy being the laughingstock of the NBA when half the teams in the league, and now with the new format, more make the, or quote unquote, make the playoffs, or at least playing games where if they don't lose, they win a championship. Like, that's what I don't like. So, yeah, am I having fun? Yes. Is that a good thing? Yes. Am I excited that I've been able to enjoy the last 3 weeks the way we've been able to enjoy it? Absolutely. And I don't apologize for that. You can say that and say they better freaking win. Dominic in North Carolina. What's up, Dom?
6: Hey, good morning.
3: Good morning.
6: I just want to, real quickly, sure. There's been a lot of speculation on why it was that Dolan, after decades, finally decided to step back and let Rose run things, or finally step back and not meddle anymore. And I have a theory about that. I think in an odd way, Durant and Kyrie Irving are responsible for this Knicks team. Because I think if you look at the timing of it, when they came in and there was all the hype around them, I believe Dolan was really worried about losing the city to the Nets, because that's what people were saying. And I think it was at that moment, because Durant came in 2019, and it was in 2020 when Dolan stepped back and handed things over to Rose, and they've been successful ever since. And I think, in a way, the Nets obviously didn't deliver their own championship, but in a way, they are the team that's responsible for delivering a championship to the Knicks.
3: Well, first off, yeah, I hear you. Yeah, they haven't won it yet. I think the meddling is overblown. Like, I think the meddling stopped when he hired Phil Jackson. Like, he hired Phil Jackson and allowed Phil Jackson to run the team. Like, there's been times he's meddled. There's been times he pushed, right? We all know the Melo trade doesn't happen unless he forces the issue. That's absolutely true. And we're fickle as a fan base, not just a Knicks fan, any fan. We're fickle about when we want the owner to get involved. Because I'm sure Met fans right now want the owner to get involved. with the guy who's running the baseball operations. Like, I'm sure that's how Met fans feel right now. Overall, we all understand it's probably not good for the franchise, but when the owner steps in and something positive happens, see, that's why you need an owner like this. He knows when to step in. And when you step in and it's a disaster, this guy's got to get his hands off the freaking team. Like, that's the nature of being a fan. And there has been times throughout the years and throughout his ownership where he has meddled. But I'll be totally honest with you. He's never, ever, ever meddled with the Rangers for the most part, right? He allowed Glenn Sather to run the team unimpeded for forever. He did kind of quickly fire JD and go to Drury because he believed in Drury, but now he allows Drury to run the team. And again, I'm sure Ranger fans right now feel like he should step in and force the issue and get his hands dirty with the Rangers because nobody likes Chris Drury and what they've built. I think it's a fickle thing about the owner stepping in. Because what God knows now, we love the idea George did. He created an atmosphere where everybody was on their best because they knew if they weren't, they'd be like, we love his interference. Now we sit back and love his interference. We revere him for his hands-on nature. So, like, I would just tell you, for me, I think it started way before that. When he hired Phil Jackson and paid him reportedly, or I forget if I've heard $15 million. I'm not sure if it was reportedly or rumored to be, but when you bring in Phil Jackson, throw enough money at him to get his ass off the ranch in Montana and come run a franchise for you, he let him run it. Now, Phil ran it into the ground. That's the problem. So, like, I don't think it's relatively new that James Dolan's hands off. I really don't. I think he's been loyal to a fault sometimes and let guys stay far too long and continue to employ guys who didn't deserve their jobs. But it's been a long time since I felt like James Dolan was the meddling owner, too smart for his own good. Ed in Mohegan, what's up, Ed?
7: Hey, how you doing there, Monica? Listen, I can't thank you enough for bringing that up about the Yankees. And I have a Nick point, but just real quick, man. I just got into an argument with Lori last week about how you cannot take stats for a given year and make blanket statements about how the Yankees in this instance haven't beaten a team above 500 because those stats can change in a day.
3: Yes, they changed yesterday.
7: Even with players, like, yes. Everyone's going off on McMahon. Meanwhile, for the last 6 years, he's had between 20 and 25 home runs. He's had almost 200 strikeouts every year. Wait till the end of the season and then comment on it.
3: I hear what you're saying, Ed. I feel, and I'm sorry. I probably even shouldn't have taken you. I should have broke. I gotta cut our conversation short. Top of the hour, but yeah, I think McMahon's a little bit different. He's been bad now pretty much his entire existence in a Yankee uniform. Yes, he's got 3 home runs in his last 7 games, and for the first time last night, we saw him pull a home run, like actually get a breaking ball inside, get around on it, and drive a baseball to right field. Like, it's the first time, they said on the broadcast he had another home run pulling it. I don't remember it. I feel like all his home runs have been opposite field because he can't get around on a fastball. So if he's going to drive a baseball, it's got to be the other way. But, and I know we typically say that's a good sign when a hitter's going the other way. But for a power hitter lefty at Yankee Stadium, I'd love to see him get the ball in the air to right field. And he hasn't done that. Last night we saw it. But players are different to me than this, like, over against 500 teams. We're talking, and especially when it's 8-9 games, and it's really, we're talking about a bad series in Milwaukee and getting beat by Tampa Bay, which I could care less about the 3 games in Milwaukee. They didn't play well. That's not some sort of, like, benchmark for me. Who cares? Playing Tampa Bay absolutely is. That's different. That's a division rival. They're in first place. They've played 5 times, and they've won 4. Not good enough. They're going to play a lot more. They need to win a lot of those games, obviously. And I want to win the tiebreaker, so they better get going against Tampa Bay. Against Toronto, splitting a 4-game set, not good enough. Like, that's – division to me is different because it's about winning the division. It's not clearing some benchmark that we determine as important. And it comes and goes. Literally, last night the Yankees picked up 2 more wins against 500 teams. Picked up 2 more wins with because Seattle won a game at 10 o'clock at night or midnight on the West Coast. That game gave the Yankees 2 more wins against teams over 500. Like, Maybe after the entire 162 and you have a full data season of teams against 500, it also matters when there's like literally three teams in the American League above 500. Like, 1-7, 3-9, and that changes with a win out in Seattle. Who cares about that stat? It's about playing Tampa, about playing the division. It's about winning as many games possible to win the division. There's not some sort of like telling thing, oh, they lost 3 to Milwaukee. Oh, well, that they swept Milwaukee last year, but everyone said Milwaukee was terrible. 888-808-1019, then they went on to win 100 games. We're damn near close. Real quick break, top of the hour. We'll be right back on The Fan.
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3: Oh, of course. A little Earth, Wind, and Fire. I guess it's kind of Craig's bit, but I can't get enough of how people get mad. Like on Twitter, I said the stupid thing about Dexy's Midnight Riders as opposed to Aha and Take on Me. I got a million tweets. You don't know what you're talking about. 888-808-1019. Obviously, a lot of Knicks to start the show. We can get into the Giants as well. The other big story out right now. We'll get to the baseball. As the Yankees, as we just talked about, beat a bad team, good team, good team, bad team, bad team, good team, good team, bad team, bad, good. You decide. Multiple home runs. I do want to hear the Emmanuel Babari home run calls. The Mets win on a walk-off after the general manager spoke to the media yesterday and told you the injuries are killing them. There's too much talent on this team to be this bad. And they are a million miles away from the early August trade deadline, and they're not even thinking about selling. We'll see how long that persists, because something tells me David Stearns is very much thinking about selling. 888-808-1019. We're here with you on this Saturday morning, taking you again till 1 o'clock right here on The Fan. So, yeah, the one thing I want to say about the Jackson Dart Abdul Carter thing. And unfortunately, there's no way for this thing to not fall on political lines. There's just no way. It's unfortunately, we all take our beliefs, political beliefs or whatever, and it slants us more than it's ever slanted us before in our viewpoint of things, our opinion of things. Like, it just has. And maybe that's not the case. Maybe it's always been like that. But it just feels more pronounced now, and maybe because of social media, we get everyone's opinion on things, as opposed to back in the day when we didn't. But like the one thing I'll say about it, because I thought, I know we were calling it a press conference, and if you didn't see both the coach, who pretty much said nothing, and the audio wasn't good enough to hear it, and what we heard yesterday. Anyway, the coach spoke, Abdul Carter spoke, and Jackson Dart obviously spoke. Now, I guess you could call it a press conference. The three of them weren't sitting there together, but the two of them, it wasn't in front of their locker. It was outside the training complex with a podium and microphones, and Jackson Dart did make like an opening statement. I guess so did Abdul Carter. It was much briefer than Jackson Dart's, and they answered questions on the subject, and hopefully now they can put it behind them. And I do think the overall message from both players is the takeaway, and that is, hey, I don't agree with his politics or whatever he decided to go public with. He doesn't agree with what I decided to go public with. He doesn't have to apologize to me. I don't have to apologize to him. We both believe what we believe, and it's diametrically opposed on this particular issue. But that doesn't mean that we aren't friends. We still sit together. We are still good. We are still teammates. We are still cool. We are still brothers. And we are still, as long as we respect each other, and as long as we are all pushing and pulling in the same direction as giant teammates to try and bring a championship to New York, that's all that matters, and we're good. They hugged, they embraced, and I think that is, and call me naive, and call me whatever you want, and I'm sure the people who are extreme or, you know, sort of extreme in their beliefs and their politics will say this is, you know, nonsense, and one's right and one's wrong, and that's clear as day, and I don't know how you don't see that, McMonagle. But I think that's a positive message. And I think that's something I think we all need to listen to and learn from. And I was joking a little sarcastically before about the idea John Harbaugh is giving us all a lesson. But like, in some ways, it's true. Like, I have buddies who we don't agree politically. And we talk about it quite frequently. But doesn't mean I don't love them. It doesn't mean I'm not currently trying to figure out a night, I think Friday night, to go out and watch the game with my friends. Like, that's you know, we all coexist despite differing opinions, and especially politically. Now, we all know when, so like, I think that's the overall message that should be taken from it. Probably won't be for most of us, but I do think that was a good example of how we should treat things. I shouldn't be afraid to have my beliefs. I shouldn't be afraid to have my beliefs, but we shouldn't let that come between us as teammates, friends, or family, right? Everyone, the class is over. But we all know what happened. Jackson Dart introduced the president at a rally, and then Abdul Carter took issue with it and did come out and say, what is this AI? What the hell are we doing here? Which I had a caller yesterday, and it's a good point. Like, those words specifically, they're not very, well, I feel, but I got to let you know I do feel differently than him. It was kind of like, Jackson Dart, what are you doing? I think that's fair. But I think since they're speaking, that's fine. But here's the one point that I really, because now I've been listening to a lot of the Discord today and reading a lot of the articles, and Craig and I, I'm not sure if we talked about it on air or not, but now the point is that one guy stood and double stamped his belief of being having a certain mindset, and that's Abdul Carter, who specifically said that in yesterday's press conference that Jackson Dart, as the leader of the team and the face of the franchise, aligned himself with the president, and as someone who, you know, feels like he's represented a little bit as a member of the Giants by the face of the Giants, the starting quarterback, I needed you to know that this New York Giant doesn't support the president of the United States. And that's it. We're cool. But I needed my opinion to be out there. Some things are more important than football. And I wanted it known that I don't agree. Right? So now there's this thought that he, at least, and I do agree, I respect him for still staying on his opinion. And even more than that, I respect what he said about it. He doesn't want to be apologized to Jackson Dart. Jackson Dart doesn't owe him an apology. He should believe what he believes. But like, now I'm seeing a lot, well, at least he came out and said that was his opinion. Jackson Dart talked around a bunch of different things, gave a long speech, talked about the presidency being important to him, but never mentioned Donald Trump by name. And here's the one thing I'll say. Like, I think we're looking for reasons to make this another story. Because here's the problem I have. The same people who would be saying that Jackson Dart didn't, like, you know, stand on his beliefs, said that introducing the president of the United States clearly aligns himself with the president, and that's going to be an issue. So, like, to me, when you go out there and introduce the president, if we're going to say he clearly aligned himself with the president, which I'm not saying I agree or disagree with, but like, that was the main thought. Oh boy, he just said, I'm a Trump supporter. That's going to be a problem. That's going to be an issue. And it turned out it was for one of his teammates. But once you do that, why does he have to stand there and like reaffirm what we all knew? Like, that was the one thing coming out of the story. Like, we knew Abdul Carter was not a President Trump supporter via the tweet. We knew and know that Jackson Dart, on some level, supports the president, whether it's every single policy or just the idea of the presidency. Like, why do we, like, now Jackson Dart is getting criticism for not saying, I support the president. Like, yes, Abdul Carter decided to make it very clear he doesn't, but Jackson Dart stood up there, answered every question, talked about why he did it, why it was important to him, why he felt like it was a great opportunity to introduce the President of the United States, has personal reasons for it. And having said that, he is going to be a brother to his teammates. Like, why is that not enough? Like, it just always feels like we're always looking to make sense. He did this and therefore, and he didn't. So one guy did it. Like, they both came out and said, I did what I did for a reason, but I love my teammates and we're going to be fine. Like, to me, this thing is dead. It's dead. I know I'm continuing to talk about it, but I've seen a lot of that. Like, one guy stood up there and said to the world, like, we said he stood up there and said to the world when he introduced him. Now he needs to really say to the world. I thought that was the issue, is that he said to the world he's a Trump supporter. Now he's got to stand in front of the microphone and say it again. Otherwise, he didn't really stand on his, like, everything's an issue. Everything's a problem. Here's the issue. It's over. He made himself clear. He made himself clear. The coach made himself clear. They embraced. They hugged. They made it clear they're still very cool with each other and everything is okay. And the season doesn't start for another 3 months. 888-808-1019. So let's get to the Nick calls. We'll get to, if you want to talk about Abdul Carter and Jackson Dart and the New York Giants. And, of course, the baseball. The Yankees win their fifth in a row. And the Mets with a walk-off win last night, hoping to turn it back into the right direction. Steve in Bayside. What's up, Steve?
9: Thanks. You know, as Americans, we can't let politics divide us because that's what sports rivalries are for.
3: That's a good line. I agree. That's exactly right. That's what Brian Cashman's for.
9: That's what the Red Sox are for, right?
3: Yes, I know. Of course, yes.
9: Yes. Let's talk about Judge.
3: Yes.
9: It's been now, we're about the one-third mark of the season, and we've been saying all year, well, we haven't really seen the, you know, Judge really go nuts yet. At the one-third mark of the season, you're going to say to yourself, well, you know, he's 34 years old. Maybe that Judge, we're not going to see it, or at least we won't see it as often as we used to. And this Judge might be more like the 21-22 Judge than 23-24-25 Judge that we've seen. And that's not the end of the world. That shouldn't mean I don't think that would stop the Yankees from winning.
3: I think you're saying might, and that's where I would put it. Like, I think we have seen this long a stretch. Like, in, you mentioned 24. Go look at his numbers through May in 2024. They're this, right? Or even worse, I believe. And then he went on to have arguably his most dominant season. So I think it's too early to say that this is the Judge we're just going to see, which, by the way, you're right, is still a 9-plus OPS, you know, high 900 OPS plus, still 17 home runs on pace for damn near 50, if not 50. So, like, yeah, I agree with you. To me, it was 22. Prior to 22, very good baseball player, big-time power hitter. From 22 on, that's when he became the world-class player, the ultimate, you know, talk about generational type, one of the best right-handed hitters we've ever seen. And, yeah, at some point, he's going to revert back to that, and then he'll revert back to even less than that. Like, that's how aging works. But I'm not so confident we're there yet. I still need to see more before I determine Judge has lost anything.
9: Yeah, if you look historically at great players around this age, you know, it's not going to surprise anybody if you start to see a decline. But, you know, there's also, I kind of, the analogy I draw is actually, since where everybody's talking Knicks, was when Patrick Ewing went down. What was that? Was that 99? When he went down and Latrell Sprewell went nuts. Yes. And they went, yeah. So, you know, like, sometimes, you know, when you have the big guy on the team, everyone's kind of waiting for him to carry you. And then when if he's maybe not there, or just not there as prominently as he was, that everybody else looks to step up. That can be a good thing for a team. So I think that even if Judge is not the same player, there's no reason why the Yankees can't still win.
3: No, I don't disagree. I think they could still win, and it'll be a matter of him performing in the postseason. That's it. He's still good enough where he can get hot, and I think that's the main point from Yankee fans who said what you're saying, and I agree. We haven't seen him get hot at all. Even if he's diminished, like, we haven't seen continued success. Like, okay, I get it. He's not going to go off and have, if you believe he's diminished slightly, he's not going to go and have a 60 home run season and hit 320 anymore. But watching him, I've never seen him, I still haven't seen him feel like, look like anywhere close. Like, it just, it hasn't felt hot. And that's why I'm still willing to say he's going to be that same guy, because he's putting up these numbers and I don't think he's swinging it that well. He doesn't look diminished to me. He just looks like a little bit of a funk and guessing. And I'll tell you this, I think the ABS system affects him more than any other player going. Now Jazz has been dialed back, although he had a bad one last night too. You've seen certain hitters, Rice, like early on in the season, challenging a lot. Now he's challenging less. So you've seen guys dial it back. But to me, nobody looks as confused. Nobody almost goes to their helmet more than him. Nobody like looks like he doesn't know what to do about it more than him. Like Judge just has been thrown off by this challenge system. I think honestly, I know this is, you know, a Yankee fan, trying to stretch and find a reason why Judge hasn't been himself lately. But I could just tell you, I'm not saying it's the reason or even a main part of the reason, but there's no doubt the ABS system has impacted him. He looks confused on how to handle it. Chris in Seacliff. What's up, Chris?
10: See, Mac, how are you? I look forward to Saturday mornings to hear your voice. Thank you so much.
3: Buddy. I appreciate it.
10: You're doing a great job. So just a couple quick things and I'll get into the next. So first of all, number one in my book, for one-hit wonders. Norman Greenbaum, Spirit in the Sky. So we'll throw that out there.
3: Okay.
10: The other thing is, Boomer Esiason, he introduced Clinton. He did it out of, honoring the presidency, the position of the presidency. And, Boomer's not, a Democrat by any means.
3: Mm-hmm.
10: So, I think maybe Abdul is jealous that he didn't get asked to do it.
3: I think he genuinely, and let's be fair, as polarizing as it's always been, Democrat, Republican, like, we understand. Like, I think even a Donald Trump supporter would agree with me in saying he is a much more polarizing figure and president than almost anyone before him. Like, even if you agree with his policies and his rhetoric, you understand why he's more polarizing, right? Not better or worse, just more polarizing at the bare minimum. And so things have changed. I think Abdul Carter genuinely feels the way he feels. I don't think he's jealous. I don't think he wanted to be up there instead of him. I honestly think he is a strong, anti-Trump guy. We all know them. And I think that he just decided, Jackson Dart made his opinion public. I'm going to make my opinion public. He said it. He said he's the face of the organization. He speaks for all of us. And I wanted to make sure that he didn't speak for me on this issue. I wanted that out there, that he doesn't speak for me on this issue. Because he's doing big blue, and I'm not knocking Jackson Dart at all. I agree with you. The president of the United States asked him to introduce him at a rally, the president of the United States. And Jackson Dart spoke to it, that he's got members of the military in his family and that the presidency has always meant something to him. I think it should, as Americans. We should all view the presidency as something special, and I think that has something to do with his detractors about how they feel about the office and what it should be, right? That's what the detractors would, his opponents and his, the people who don't like him, part of the reason is they believe in the presidency as well. So I have no problem with what Jackson Dart did. No one should have a problem with what Jackson Dart did. The president of the United States asked him to speak or introduce him, and he did. But at the same time, Abdul Carter has every right to say, hey, I just want you all to know. Now, could he done it a different way? I suppose, absolutely. We could always looking back at things, say, hey, he could have done it a different manner. And just to say, what is this AI? What are we doing? Isn't the best way to get his point across? Fair. But he has every right to say, hey, look, Jackson Dart is the face of the Giants, but I want you all to know that he doesn't speak for me on this one. That's perfectly within his rights. Gary in Atlantic Highlands, New Jersey. What's up?
11: No matter who wins tonight, Nixon four.
3: I'm sorry, your line wasn't great either, buddy. Nixon four. I'm interested to see what happens tonight. You got Mitchell and Williams out for the Thunder, coming off really getting their ass kicked in Game 6. This is going to be a fun game to watch. And look, I really, me and Evan had a discussion. I'm curious, maybe you guys, someone here, Buster, we're going to get to in a second. He wants to settle a debate. Maybe you guys can help me with the debate that Evan and I were having in the newsroom yesterday. My take is I'm going to watch the game tonight, and I'm literally, I'm not going to have a rooting interest other than I hope it goes 7 overtimes. I just want them to play as much basketball as possible. So I hope we get an overtime game. I hope we get a double overtime game, a triple overtime game, a quintuple overtime game. Like, that's what I'm hoping for. But I go into the game, honestly. Now, things might change as the game goes on. I don't know. Maybe, you know, I don't want to root for this, but maybe one of the stars gets injured during the game, and then clearly I'm going to root for his team, I would think, right? Again, I'm not rooting for it, not suggesting. I just want to, like, if SGA goes down and injured significantly, then, yeah, I suppose my rooting would change, and I'd have to, looking for a championship and being someone who wants the Knicks to succeed. I suppose I'd root then for the Thunder to rally, win the game, and then SGA's not in the NBA Finals, or vice versa with Wembanyama. Like, yeah, sure. But ultimately, I go into the game with no rooting interest. I'm just going to watch the game, see how it plays out, and get ready for the NBA Finals. Evan says that's impossible. That if you turn on a game, it doesn't matter. You could flip on ESPN and get, you know, North Carolina Duke girls softball. And you'll be like, oh, I'm rooting for one or the other. Like, I don't agree with that. I'm going to be able to watch tonight without a rooting interest. I'm curious if you guys think that's even possible. Evan says no. Tom and Wooster. What's up, Tom?
12: Hey, how's it going?
3: Good. How are you, buddy?
12: I'd say good, good. My biggest concern or biggest takeaway from the video with all the talk there of Abdul Carter is how friggin' scrawny he looks. I thought I was looking at AI with how tiny his arms are.
3: He looks like he's lost some weight, yeah.
12: Yeah, that's my biggest concern. I mean, put him next to, like, Myles Garrett. How's that guy a top pick in the D-end? Or, you know, is he going to be able to play with arms like that?
3: I wouldn't be so concerned about it. They're like, did you say, like, you know, Micah Parsons isn't exactly, you know, the biggest of guys. Abdul Carter had a promising rookie season. I think he did. It got better as it went on. And even if you look at some of the numbers, and I know, you know, analytics is the devil. But, like, if you look at how many times he beat the man in front of him, like, he beat the man in front of him a lot. A lot. And I expect him to have a big-time second season. Now, yes, I think I heard Tiki talking about this as well. He looks like he lost some weight. I don't know if he's trying to get faster. I don't know what the issue is, but it'll become more of a talking point if he's unsuccessful. Right now, I'm not overly concerned about it. I'm sure John Harbaugh is on him. I'm sure they have been paying attention to what he's doing in the offseason. Maybe it's a directive. Maybe it's just, I don't know, he had a stomach bug for a month. I have no idea, but he does look small. But then again, let's be honest, Gerrit Cole, we were laughing at because he had a little bit of a belly, and the way he's pitched, who cares? Buster in Minneapolis. What's up, Buster?
13: Yo, great Yankees game last night.
3: Yes.
13: Had fun watching that. I wanted to call because I had you alone. Without Craig there, mm-hmm. and
3: just me and you, Buster. What do you want? What do you have?
13: Exactly. Well, I was scrolling Instagram and I saw that you guys got into it again over Five and Fly.
3: Yes.
13: And he took the time to Google the witch's nipple.
3: Yes.
13: So I'm saying you need to, you know,
3: get him to
13: Google Five and Fly because I Googled it after that happened and it's super legit.
3: Buster, of course it's super legit, and we did Google it. He came to a point where maybe it's a phrase, but nobody says it. Now everybody's saying it. Like, that's what's great about it. Now, I literally have, since I said it, we have confirmed that Evan Roberts said it during his post during a Rico Bronya. Al Leiter said it with Evan and Tiki at the MLB store the day we did the remote from there. For the Subway Series. Michael Kay said it on a broadcast with the Yankees. And last night, and maybe I can get the audio. Evan sent it to me last night, so maybe I can send it to Nico. But last night, and a million people hit me up on Twitter about it as well. Last night, Gary Cohen said it on the Mets broadcast. And here's the point. Almost all of it, almost all of those people saying it were in reference to Freddie Peralta. And I don't know what it is, but Freddie Peralta is the epitome of the five and five fly guy. He's the guy you use it for because he's good, or at least he should be good. He's been good. Last year, he was brilliant for Milwaukee, but he only goes five or six. He is like the epitome of it. So when I used it talking with Craig, it was about Peralta. When Evan used it on the Rico, it was about Peralta. When Al Leiter used it with them on the show at the MLB store, they were talking about Freddie Peralta. When Michael Kay said it, it was about Peralta. Last night he was on the mound. I was fast-forwarding through the game a little bit. I'm assuming that Gary Cohen used it, talking about Peralta. Like, for whatever reason, and I'm going to say this to Craig on Monday. The thing is, I'm an in-tune baseball fan. I'm in tune with the game, with the Yankees, with the Mets. I don't say this to brag. I'm just a very passionate baseball fan. I love baseball. I've been watching every game of both these teams for forever. I just watch a ton of baseball. I'm up late at night watching West Coast baseball. Like, I'm watching the Padres a ton. I'm watching the Dodgers a lot. Like, I love watching baseball. Peralta is a guy that it just gets the five and fly term out of you. He's just that guy. We have seen many a pitcher hardly throw more than five or six innings. That's baseball today, Susan. Like, that's, for the most part, that's what it is. But for some reason, because of his success, because of how well he's pitched, because of what you expect from him and his track record, he is the five and fly guy. So when he pitches, especially when he struggles maybe, that's the term that a baseball person will say. So we're seeing an abundance of it lately because I said it, Evan said it, Leiter said it, Michael and Gary said it, because Peralta brings it out of a baseball guy. That's why. There are certain terms that fit certain players, and that one fits him to like a glove, and so we all say it. So yes, I put myself in their class. That's correct. I am one of them. I am right. Me and Al Leiter, there's hardly a difference. 888-808-1019, where you want baseball information, you go to Al. You can go to Gary. He's done it forever. He's one of the great broadcasters in this city, in its history. Radio, TV. Michael Kay, the voice of the Yankees for the last 25 years. Sure, I mean, you could take their opinion. Or you could take mine. We're all the same person. It's pretty much the same. We've morphed into one just being. Five and fly. 888-808-1019. McMonagle here with you on The Fan. 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We will come right back with more of your calls. 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
29: You know what time it is? 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And you'll receive a $100 Wendy's gift card from our friends at Wendy's. Eat great, even late, at Wendy's. 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Last night's turning point was very simple. Very, very simple.
3: We'll get into it when we get a winner. I have a feeling we're going to play that highlight along with a couple others because we got to hear Emmanuel. But with the New York Yankees, five in a row, the offense has kind of awoken against, yes, you know, under 500 teams, which is pretty much the entire American League. And they knock Severino, or Severino gets hurt after the first inning, but he did give up four runs in that first. They have now won five in a row, and the offense is kind of awoken, but to me, it's the starting pitching, man. I talked about this the other day, Gerrit Cole's performance. And we found out last night that they were going to put, I guess we kind of knew it when they, you know, jumped him ahead of Rodon. But Gerrit Cole is on a

0: hitter. So they have some hitters in that lineup, and Rodon managed to get through six and third. But what you've seen, with one run, rather. I really do think this rotation, I mean, when they get Freed back, and that's the hope with this team, right? I talked about this the other day. You go into the postseason, yes, you're concerned about the bottom of the Yankee order. Yes, we saw last night. Last night was I wouldn't say shaky because they won comfortably 8-2, but you saw Hedrick come in and walk the bases loaded. And Cruz had to come in and get the 1-2-3 double play. You saw the ninth inning and Blackburn unable to like have a nice clean eighth and ninth, rather. You know, guys on in the ninth. But the bullpen shaky. I think there's ways to address that in-house, and we'll see. The bottom of the lineup is shaky. I think that gets better when Stanton comes back. And they're going to have to go out and maybe impact the catcher position, as Wells and Ascara both aren't very good. But you look at that rotation, you get into a playoff series. Right. If imagine a five-game series, and the three starters you're throwing out are Cole, Schlittler, and Fried. Like those are without question top 10 pitchers in the American League, all three of them. Right. You could argue, like depending on if Cole continues to look like this, and Fried comes back and pitches like he did last year and the beginning of this season, you could have three of the top five pitchers in the American League. And now with Scooble out, certainly. Throwing the first three games of a five-game set? Like, yes, they need to be better. Yes, they have lost in the postseason because of offense, but that rotation is dangerous. And you hope they stay healthy, and you hope they could just, you know, continue to swing the bats a little bit better, less strikeouts from the bottom of the order, and they're going to have to fix their bullpen. But that rotation is something that can win you playoff series on its own. 888-808-1019. Let's get back to your calls. Bob in Bayside. What's up, Bob?
1: Yeah, Chris, before I get to my Jackson Dot point, your statement about Cole's belly reminded me of the famous story. Hall of Fame quarterback Sonny Jurgensen, back in the early 70s. A young reporter says, and Sonny always had a beer belly. A young reporter says to Sonny Jurgensen, you're going to the Hall of Fame. How can you be going to the Hall of Fame? You got that beer belly there. Mm-hmm. Sonny's answer was, son, I don't throw the ball with my belly. So, you know, you throw it with your arm. Anyway, on Jackson Dot, you know, back in Trump's first term, you talk about the president inviting you. The president of the United States, Donald Trump, invited the Golden State Warriors, who won the championship, to the White House. They so loathed Donald Trump that they didn't show up. And, of course, we know.
0: Did the entire team not show up? I know.
1: Steve, yes, the entire team didn't show up.
0: Okay.
1: And Steve Kerr is a big-time Democrat also. Yes. But, you know, what Jackson Dot had to know is that the black community, by and large, really hates this man. And for a lot of good reasons, too. The blacks are being redistricted out of their seats in the Deep South. And he went to Mississippi. He's got to know how to...
0: I don't want to get into all the politics of it.
1: Okay.
0: I really don't want to turn
1: but
0: into
1: he had
0: that.
1: To know his team...
0: I know we're talking about that on some level, but I don't want to get into it.
1: Okay. Okay, but he had to know that the majority black locker room loathes this man.
0: Yeah, there's no doubt that was part of the thought process when we first found out he did it, that he is just a polarizing figure. And just the idea, like, I'm not saying what you're saying is incorrect necessarily, but my point being... Any 53-man or 53-person group, there are going to be people who are strongly opposed to the president. Like in any, outside of one of his rallies, like you just randomly pick 53 people off the street, you're gonna have a handful who absolutely adore everything he does, and people who absolutely despise everything he does. That's where we've gotten. Particularly in the world of politics. That's where we've gotten. There's almost no middle ground. We despise everything. We applaud everything. And we justify it by making stuff up a lot of the time. Like, or just, like, I'm totally... Evan was talking about this. I think I said it first. Doesn't matter. That was silly of me to say. Both Evan and I talked about the idea that he's going to go to the game. Right? He's going to go to Game 3 at the Garden of the NBA Finals. And... Where we are as a society is we know that when we watch the news the next day, there are going to be people who tell us Wow. And it usually

0: usually starts with wow, especially tweets. Wow. You ever notice that? A lot of political tweets always start with wow. I don't know if you're on Twitter as much as I have to be, but wow. But we are going to hear wow. In New York, Madison Square Garden, resounding, undeniable cheers for the President of the United States. And then depending on, you could flip the channel or read a different tweet, and it's going to be, wow, President mercilessly booed by New York fans, Madison Square Garden. We are going to see both stories. There is no, we are going to see the Garden erupted in applause and the Garden absolutely went crazy booing the man. We are going to read and see both of those stories. And it's depending on which one you want to believe, you'll believe. Like, that's where we've gotten. You want to believe he's going to get booed? You will believe that. And you will fight with your friends. They'll show you videos. You'll show them videos. Like, well, it's what we do constantly. Like, that's where we are. We won't agree on the reception the president got. We won't agree. We will disagree on the reception he got. It is going to be whatever it is. It's going to be. People in the building will know. Will, like, there's like kind of proof, but it doesn't matter. We will disagree on the ovation the president got, and vehemently. Like, we would die on that hill. That's where we've gotten. And so, yes, should the quarterback of the New York Giants be aware that half of his fan base, or whatever numbers you want to give, a large portion of his fan base, and most likely the 53 men, and right now upwards of 90 people at minicamp, like, that a lot of them, a good at bare minimum, a large handful, are going to be diametrically opposed to what you just did? Yeah. But that's also what America is built on. Does that mean he absolutely shouldn't do what's in his heart to go do? Because he's worried about the people who will disagree with him? It's one of those tough questions. Jimmy in Levittown. What's up, Jimmy?
1: How you doing? Good morning. So my point is with Dart and Abdul, like, you know, if the Giants are going to be successful, these two guys are going to be on a team for the next 10 years. So that's what, two more elections? Let's figure this stuff out, because, to be honest with you, I've already lost friends over this nonsense. Yeah. And it's ridiculous that this is even a discussion on sports radio. So
0: I'm happy to have you change it, Jimmy.
1: Yeah, listen, let's just go win. Let's worry about winning 9 friggin' football games.
0: I'm with you.
1: Never mind worrying about who's running the country, because, to be honest with you, it's two different things. One has none to do with the other. As far as the Yankees goes, yeah, once again, we're beating up on Kansas City and Oakland, and that's all great. And there's the old adage, when you're going great, you're never that good. When you're going bad, you're never that bad. So I'm looking around as far as catching options, and to be honest with you, I don't think there are any. With the wild card, everybody's still in it, and the teams that are really out of it. The only two guys I could look at are Hunter Goodman in Colorado is one, and that, whatever it takes to get him, I mean, it would be astronomical.
0: Yes,
1: it would
0: be huge.
1: This is all within that, the four walls there, to figure this out behind the plate.
0: Yeah, look, it's become a major issue. Now, if McMahon finds himself, which, again, no confidence that he will, if Anthony Volpe becomes and consistently is the player he's been lately, that helps. If Giancarlo Stanton comes back and is absolutely mashing the ball, that helps. Like, you can live with now he's been particularly bad. Like, he can't be a zero. He's got to do a little bit better. But can you live with a bad offensive catching position and a good defensive catching position if the rest of the lineup is going well? Yes. But you can't live with, like, him and McMahon. You can't live with him and shortstop being, you know, a strikeout, low average, what Volpe has been or what Caballero has been traditionally. Like, you can't have all three of those guys in the lineup. Like, if you figure out, if shortstop becomes an answer and third base becomes an answer, then you can live with the catcher. But I doubt they are. And yeah, I don't know what they're going to. Jeffers is the other guy in Minnesota. He broke his hamate bone. But we know that's not an injury that lasts forever. He's going to be gone for 2 months or whatever. We'll see if the power comes back. But that's a candidate still, even with the injury, for a trade. You mentioned Hunter Goodman. There's no question that would be the epitome of going out. And now, I don't know what you'd have to give for him. We saw Langoliers with the A's last night. Would the A's be willing to trade Langoliers? I don't know. You'd have to give up a ton. I mean, you're talking about giving up top prospects for him. I think Hunter Goodman, you're talking about the same. I'd have to look at Hunter Goodman's contract and how many years he has of control left. But, like, talking about giving up a lot for him, that's not just, hey, like Ryan Jeffers, you can get away with just giving a couple prospects or, you know, low-level prospects, maybe. A decent pitching prospect. You're talking about Hunter Goodman and, you know, maybe a, you know, a Langoliers, you know. You're talking about top prospects being offered. Talking about they're going to ask for LeGrand. They're going to ask for Lombard Jr. Are you willing to do that to fix the catcher position? I don't know. 888-808-1019. McMonagle here with you. We're going to come back. We're going to talk to Michael Carver, as we always do. We'll go over Game 7 tonight, maybe a little NBA Finals preview. He loves to give you home runs. We'll do that. And, of course, Mets, Yankees, everything. We'll talk to Michael Carver coming up next, as we do every Saturday morning right here on The Fan.
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25: You got to know when to hold up. 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
0: All right, you know what that song means. Talking to the great Michael Carver, who you can catch every single Monday through Friday for Betting Weekly Live at 4 p.m. It's part of the Bet Rivers Network on this Saturday morning. How we doing, Mike? What's going on?
26: D-Mac, great to be back with you as always on a Saturday. A little windy today. Yeah. That's all right.
1: Summer's around the corner. We got a lot of action.

0: action here. Some great games this weekend. Let's do it, baby.
1: Yep. Let's start with Game 7 tonight as the Knicks fan, which they were growing accustomed to, putting their feet up, watching Game 7 tonight, deciding who they're going to take on in the NBA Finals. It's still amazing to say. But you got the game tonight, obviously, missing guys. You got two key injuries in Mitchell and Williams, both out for the Thunder. We saw what happened in game number 6. Where are we tonight, Oklahoma City? Spurs, game 7.
0: This is, as it should be, C-Mac, being that it's a game 7 of a conference final, this is a tough game, bro. I'm not going to lie. Like, I lean to the Thunder. Mm-hmm. I think that the Thunder, you know, experience and all those things. Like, I've thought for months, C-Mac, that the Spurs were still like a year away. Like,
1: yep.
0: As good as they've been this year, they were going to have that, you know, tough playoff loss that kind of hardens them for the future. Oklahoma City being the defending champs, being the team to give it to them. But there's two things that just bother me about Oklahoma City. One is the injuries, as you mentioned, mm-hmm. which as deep as a team as they are, you know, it still is affecting them. And number two is, I think this is a real thing with the refs and SGA. Like, they're seeing all this stuff. And I think it's starting to get called a little bit differently. And he might not get his 18 attempts at the free throw line and all and all these things that he normally does. So I think the Spurs are super live tonight. Traditionally, you always want to play an under in a game 7 in the NBA. But this year, C-Mac, it's been a little different. We've had overs in these game 7s. The Cleveland-Detroit game went over. Mm-hmm. The Orlando-Detroit game in round 1 went over. You know, we've had some overs in game 7, but I need to lean on what usually works here. And the number's gone down to 213. It's been 217, 218 pretty much the entire series. I have to take under 213 tonight as my main play for Spurs Thunder.
1: Yeah, I mean, with the injuries, and you talk about the tradition, I could see a hard fought game that's a little low scoring. But and also, especially if they keep them off the foul line too, you mentioned that. I find it interesting. You know, it feels like the NBA is so focused on the tanking issue. They've already come out with their first plan to try and stop it. Right? We all know it's a disaster, and this year it hit epic proportions. And the NBA does have to do things, but I think the other one that they're neglecting here is how the fan base feels about flopping, and they haven't necessarily. I don't know what you can do. Adam Silver came out and mentioned that he thinks the refereeing, the officiating has been great in the NBA postseason, and not to say that it hasn't, but this has been an issue. And I think you're right. These big games, right? And then even into the NBA Finals, if it's the Thunder, I wonder the kind of black eye the league gets. If you watch these big games and NBA Finals with the New York Knicks in it, let's just say, it could be one of the bigger viewed finals in the history of the NBA. Theoretically, it's possible. And the star of your league, the back-to-back MVP face of the league, arguably, is going to be flopping all over the place. And every time he goes up, he comes down with dead legs and just lands on the floor. Like, that's a problem for the league. It's a problem. It's a huge problem. And maybe they are. Maybe you're right. Maybe they finally heard enough noise where they're going to start, you know, blowing the whistle a little bit differently around SGA.
0: It's become a real focus. I mean, you got people doing full, like, hit pieces on this now, you know, all the conspiracy. This is something that has absolutely taken their attention. And honestly, C-Mac, even if it doesn't take the league's attention, it gets the refs' attention.
1: Yeah.
0: So those refs that sit there, and whether they're told or not, they're going to look at each other and go, what do they say? Look at this. I mean, we got to do something about this. Maybe this guy is flopping all the time. And I think you've already seen over the last couple of games, it is making them think a little bit differently about when this stuff happens. And I think the game's going to be physical tonight. You saw Wemby's got like a little bit of a different edge to him here too, going into this game. Like, you saw him on the, you know, two things stuck out to me the other night in game 6. One was obviously the post game where he basically was just like, he gave like a one word answer and walked away from the girl before even finishing the interview on the court. And during the game where he's telling Mason Plumlee, you know, hard fouls, like he's putting the hit out on guys. Like, this is, you know, If I had to pick between Wemby or SGA tonight on who's going to be the guy that just steps up and leads into the pro, I think it's Wemby. And SGA is awesome. I'm not trying to take anything away from SGA. But I would play the SGA under 30.5 points before I would play a Wemby under tonight. I have more faith that Wemby's got this just killer thing going tonight that he's going to make it happen.
1: Yeah, I mean, he has this attitude, and he brings it all over. Like, we were talking the NBA All-Star game. Like it's had a different element to it this year, a different feel around the players, and a different effort. And I think a lot of that was how public and obvious Wemby wanted to win that game, and the attitude he brought to it. I think changed like the way that game was played, and that's the All-Star game. So yeah, he has that kind of mentality now. You know, game five was bad for him. He only had he had one basket in each quarter of the game, but he rallied with the game six, and I'm fascinated to see how he shows up tonight. Let me ask you a question though about the Thunder real quick. With the injuries, obviously you look to see who steps up and maybe you can get some good numbers. I know you mentioned Hartenstein to me, obviously a guy the Knicks are very familiar with, a very important piece for this team. Could you see him being kind of someone who steps up in the absence of Mitchell and Williams?
0: Yeah, so Hartenstein's been a guy that I've kind of been all over in this series. You know, I've had some wins and I've had some losses with him on a couple of these props. And a lot of times props in the NBA playoffs, C-Mac, and even in the regular season, it's so blowout dependent, right?
1: Yeah.
0: When you get a blowout in a game, it's going to hurt you, especially if the player you're on is on the losing side. And I had Hartenstein the other night for the boards and the double-double. And he was on his way. He had 10 points and 5 boards, and he only played 16 minutes. He didn't play basically the entire second half of the game.
1: Yeah.
0: So I'm going back to him tonight, because if you look at the games in this series where the Thunder have won, Hartenstein has had double-digit boards in two of them. He had 9 in the other. He has a double-double already in this series. So I like him over 8.5 rebounds at plus 102, and I will splash the double-double for him tonight. It's about plus 425, C-Mac. Mm-hmm. For a Hartenstein double-double. So I'm going to have a little bit of fun with him this evening. And the other guy that I would look to is Jared McCain on the Thunder.
1: Okay.
0: So maybe playing him over 2.5 threes,
1: yep,
0: something like that. I'm staying away from Holmgren because, honestly, you know, Holmgren's been he's been awful in this series aside from one game. He really has.
1: Yeah.
0: So I'm not going near him. And I think for Spurs, it's Wemby or nothing. Like, that's who I would ride with on San Antonio.
1: I got you. Yeah, no, that makes sense. All right, so looking ahead for Knicks fans looking to get a little out in front of this thing, are you seeing any benefits to either opponent? Are you seeing numbers that jump out at you now? You can get, like, you know, we talk about the injuries to the Thunder. You're better off hitting some sort of numbers with the Knicks and Thunder now. What are any thoughts, and just in general, any thoughts about playing the Knicks futures, the NBA final futures, after tonight, maybe getting to it early to numbers that might benefit you, as opposed for waiting for the actual opponent to be solidified?
0: Yeah, well, first of all, I've really changed my tune on the Knicks. When the playoffs started, C-Mac,
1: 11 in a row helps that.
0: Well, look, not only 11 in a row, I mean, they didn't just win those 11 games in a row.
1: I
0: mean, they demolished these teams in the 11 games in a row. So, yes, my opinion has changed. I thought they were a team that could win the East, but probably wouldn't be able to beat a team like the Spurs or the Thunder in the NBA Finals. I have flipped that. I think the Knicks can absolutely beat whoever they play in the NBA Finals. They have some special sauce right now. I think they're going to be healthy. People talk about long rest. I think long rest is good for the Knicks because they have so many guys who are fragile and get hurt all the time.
1: Yep.
0: But I think it's good for them to have the long rest. Both of these teams are going to be banged up going into it. I think it's a great spot. Now, look, we've missed all the good numbers on the Knicks to win the NBA championship.
1: Sure, sure.
0: All right, we have. We had, you know, back we had 9s and 10s and 12s. It's 2-1 now.
1: Yep.
0: I don't think that's fair. But if you want to have some fun, NBA Finals MVP, okay?
1: Okay.
0: Now, you can't get this in New York because New York still doesn't let you bet on MVPs and things like that. But if you're in New Jersey, if you're in Connecticut, or, you know, you take a little trip over the river if you're in New York, C-Mac, you can go over to Jersey and play it.
1: I'm 6 minutes away from Vernon, New Jersey, right up here in upstate New York.
0: So there you go.
1: I could drive 7 minutes. Bro, it didn't I'm not kidding. I honestly had a legitimate conversation with my wife about renting some kind of cart and driving and taking the cart 6 miles from my house to the corner at the border of New York and New Jersey, setting up like a little coffee stand and having make your football picks. This is back before New York had it at all.
0: Yeah.
1: Make your football picks and have a cup of coffee with C-Mac from WFN.
0: Right.
1: I honestly considered it.
0: And look, and because New York still doesn't let you bet on anything that's voted on, so we can't, any kind of sports, MVPs or things like that, we can't do. But you can in the other states. So this is what I would do for the Knicks. Mm-hmm. I think there's a lot of value. They have Cat at 20-1 to win the finals MVP.
1: Mm-hmm.
0: That's around that number. It changes book to book.
1: Sure.
0: And OG Anunoby around 40-1 to win finals MVP. Now remember something, in the NBA, it's finals MVP. It's supposed to be just that series. Okay. You're the MVP of. The NHL is different. Their MVP is for the entire playoffs.
1: Correct.
0: So you have to take that into consideration. Now, obviously, Brunson's going to be the favorite for the Knicks side of things. Mm-hmm. But we have seen guys in the past, and I always think back, C-Mac, to even like Iguodala with the Warriors that one year where he won the finals MVP. Like, I could see Kat having a huge series and winning. I could see OG playing great D, pop off a couple of those 25, 30-point games with a bunch of threes, and him have like an Iguodala type thing. I'm saying it's worth a little fun splash, I think, to play those two guys for NBA Finals MVP.
1: Yeah, look, I mean, we saw, you know, OG play incredible this entire postseason when healthy. You mentioned the rest. That hamstring should be, I mean, he played in the games against the Cavs even better with more rest.
0: Yeah.
1: And when he plays so well at both ends of the floor and is so dominant, and if he's hitting those threes and playing defense, I think that Cat is a tough one for me. But it's plausible. But I love the OG at 40-1. Let's get to the other.
0: I think the Cat would be tougher if they play the Spurs, right? Because
1: you're
0: going to have the Wemby factor down low, and you're going to have a. I think Cat's a really good one if they play the Thunder.
1: Gotcha. That makes sense. I'm with you on that. Let's get to the other one because I'm fascinated. You know, I'm a huge Tortorella guy. Seven or eight games remaining in the regular season, and they make the switch to Torts. They struggled, right? They were down 2-1 to Seattle, right?
0: Utah.
1: I apologize. They're down 2-1 to Utah, and then they've been on this run and absolutely dominate the Avalanche, who look like the best team in hockey heading into that series. And now last night it clinched it, Carolina-Vegas Stanley Cup Final. You got to love this torch story for me. I mean, if he gets another Stanley Cup final here with this team, the dude is just so much fun. I know he got suspended penalized for not speaking to the media, but what's our thoughts on that series? What's our thoughts on this Vegas team? What a story. I mean, and the other element to this is, I've seen this a lot the last couple of days. This is like the best expansion team in the history of sports. Like, what they've done since the league is crazy.
0: That's why everyone hates them in the hockey world. That's why everybody hates Vegas, because, look, you know, you got to think back, and we're talking about just the hardcore hockey fan and the hardcore hockey cities, and I'm talking about your New Yorks and your Bostons and your Pittsburghs and your Torontos and Montreals and all those places. They hate Vegas because they're in their third final 9 years in existence. They've already won a cup. They might win their second. They were given, without question, the best setup ever for an expansion team. None of these other expansion teams ever got the advantages that Vegas got, because they needed that market to be so good right away that they gave them a lot of things, the teams in the past, like, you know, Columbus and Minnesota, all these things. They never had any of the advantages that Vegas has had. Mm-hmm. That being said, let's talk about Tortorella, because I know how much you love him.
1: I love him.
0: And I said this week on my show, C-Mac, if he wins this cup, okay, and I know he came off the ESPN couch 2 weeks before this regular season ended and joined this ride. If he wins, he's only going to be the fourth head coach ever to win a cup with two different teams.
1: Wow.
0: He's ninth all-time on the wins list. Mm-hmm. And as much as people don't like him, I got news for you. If he wins this cup, he is a no-doubt-about-it Hall of Famer.
1: Yeah.
0: I don't care what anybody says. And you can maybe make a case even if he doesn't win this cup, but because people don't like him, they probably won't. You cannot deny, if he wins this cup, he's a Hall of Famer, C-Mac. You can't deny it. He's that good of a coach.
1: I'm with you. I think he is that good of a coach to do what he's done here. Now, again, it was obviously a good team. He's not the reason they made the playoffs.
0: Yeah.
1: He was with them for 7 days. He took over a team that was just looking for a different kind of spark and a different kind of feel from their head coach. But what he's done here is remarkable to be in the Avalanche series. They swept what was perceived to be the best team in the league. I mean, I know they've had some injuries. What's his name had the shoulder injury?
0: My thing with the Avalanche, C-Mac, for this whole entire, even last couple of months, even when they were tearing through everybody in the regular season, my thing was, is Wedgwood and Mackenzie Blackwood really going to win a Stanley Cup? Like, think about the goaltending pair that they had. And all it took was running up against a team like Vegas, who can play the kind of structure that can shut things down. And it helped that Makar wasn't 100%, and that at the end of the series, McKinnon wasn't 100%. A lot of things had to work out right. But, man, those guys winning cups, those guys in between the pipes winning cups, that just really didn't sit well with me ever. So that's why I couldn't get there with them.
1: I hear you. So what's our thought on the Stanley Cup Vegas-Carolina?
0: I think it's going to be an outstanding series. Now, to these last couple rounds, C-Mac, they've been kind of weak, let's be fair. You know, you had a couple, you had a sweep and a five-gamer here in the conference finals. Even the second round wasn't great outside of Buffalo-Montreal, which was a seven-game series. The second round was pretty weak. I think we're going to get paid off here in the Stanley Cup final. I think these two teams are a great matchup. You have two very different styles. Both teams can play a little defensive, more so Carolina than Vegas. But Vegas has the kind of team that Carolina usually loses to in the playoffs the last couple years. They have enough speed that they can get around their D. They have enough scoring that they can take care of business. And they play a good enough style defensively as well. I like Vegas to win this series. I like Vegas to win the series in seven games. I think they'll go on the road into Raleigh, game seven. I think it'll be a classic Stanley Cup final, with Vegas getting it at the end.
1: Well, I'll be tuned in because I'll be pulling for my guy to become a Hall of Famer. I agree with you. My guy Tort. Like, I fell in love with that team. And part was, I talk about this a lot. I fell in love with that team. They had the road to the New Year's Day game.
0: The Flyers.
1: Yeah, watching him in the locker room and deal with that team. And then the toughness and grittiness of that shot blocking team and Callahan and everybody, like, just fell in love with that team and fell in love with him. So I'll be pulling for him. Remarkable job. All right, let's get to a little local baseball today. The A's, Mets with the walk-off last night, taking on the Marlins, who have not been kind to them, and the Yankees on a five-game winning streak. The starting pitching's been great, as well as the offense kind of waking up against teams they typically wake up against, Kansas City and now Oakland. What's our thoughts on any of the local baseball today?
0: Well, as I always like to say, C-Mac, nothing can turn a Yankee frown upside down like seeing a team from the AL Central, right? Like That's they got it. Earlier this week. They love to bully those teams. They love bullying those AL Central teams all the time. And now it has springboarded them here. And this A team, you know, they're kind of mediocre. But this is the kind of place where the Yankees go and rake. You saw it last night with the way they explode the bats. The ball jumps out in Sacramento. Yep. I expect the same thing tonight. I don't think very much of this JT Ginn who's going for the A's. And he actually, you know, you look at the 3.19 ERA. The A starters' ERAs are all a little deceiving, C-Mac, because if you really look into the numbers, all of them are about 2.5 runs higher at home. So they've pitched extremely well on the road. Same thing with Severino last night. Same thing with this JT Ginn. But when they're in Sacramento, it's about 2.5 runs higher. So I could see the Yankees putting a beating on this guy tonight. I love the over 9.5. I think it gets there just like last night. And I honestly, -152 for the Yankees, I actually think it's kind of cheap, to be quite honest. I think they should be more like 180, to be quite honest with you, right around there. So, but I'll play the over, and you know I'm going to play a homer in the game.
1: Yes.
0: And this guy has just been cleaning up for me. And there's no reason why I can't go back to him again tonight. And that's Ben Rice. He hit one for me last night. The way he's hitting the ball right now, and you have a guy like Ginn who gives up, like, this is just a perfect spot for Ben Rice to hit. So around +330 for him tonight. I'm going to play Rice again.
1: Yeah, he hits the only, like, with carrying of the baseball, his line drives. Like, it's, he doesn't hit these traditional moonshots. Like that will get help carrying out. Like, he hits these bullets. It's just a matter of if it's going to stay high enough off the ground.
0: Yeah.
1: Like, it's, he just hits line drives all over the place. He's really incredible. He's tied Judge last night with the home run and has an OPS over one. Ben Rice has been one of the better stories in Major League Baseball. And then we turn to the Mets. Can they ride the momentum off a walk-off home run after blowing a 4-run lead, after blowing a 2-run lead in the eighth inning, and coming back and getting the walk-off win last night? What do we think about the Mets here?
0: Yeah, I was there last night, C-Mac. Oh, that's a Met game. It was Little League night for our Little League, so we got to go out on the field before the game, walk around on the warning track. We had a great game, too. A high-scoring game. Now, I wasn't there for the end, I'll tell you that. As you would know, bringing the two kids to the game by about 9:30, 10 o'clock, it's like, all right, let's go. Get them in the car. I was actually pulling away from Citi Field when I looked up at the, because they got that big scoreboard on the outside when you're driving away. Yeah. And I went, oh man, they tied it at 7-7. The Marlins scored. But believe it or not, Melendez's walk-off was hit in our seat.
1: It was
0: in our seat. Yes. Seats we were sitting in, because all the Little League was sitting up in that section up there. And whatever they call the deck up there now. Yeah. Used to be the Pepsi porch, whatever it is. Mm-hmm. And they put the picture up, the Little League, and it was our row, second row, seats 3, 4, and 5. right there, the kids had the ball. I was like, man, could have had the ball. You guys should have stuck around for the whole game. You didn't get the fireworks. You didn't get the home run ball.
1: Little 8-year-old McMonagle would not have been happy with my dad, I tell you that.
0: Oh, I know. They weren't, this morning when we told them, they weren't too thrilled. I think that today with Phillips and Scott, C-Mac is a dead under. You know what it's like outside. It's super windy. It's kind of miserable. You're coming off a game with, 16 runs scored in it, and this total's already gone down from 7.5 to 7. I think the only way you play the Mets today is a flat 7. Like, they're a -143 favorite. I would never lay that with the Mets until I start seeing a little bit more out of them, but I think under is a nice way to play the Met-Marlin game today.
1: All right, we're talking with Michael Carver at Bet Rivers Network. You can catch him every Monday through Friday, 4 o'clock, for Betting Weekly Live. All right, out the door. Let's give us some home runs around the league today.
0: All right, 3 homers for you later on today. We got some good spots for hitting and some bad spots for hitting, but we're going to go to Cincinnati again for the Braves and the Reds. Michael Harris II, +360 for the Braves. Olson's got some great numbers against Singer as well, but his price is a little too cheap for me, so I'm going to go to Harris. Matt Chapman for the Giants, +550 in Colorado tonight. Great numbers against Falter. Chapman's had a rough year, but maybe Coors Field can get him busted out tonight. And I'm taking Bryce Harper, +400 against the Dodgers, late night in L.A. against Sasaki. They got to move him to a bullpen. See, he was so great in the bullpen last year for the Dodgers. He stinks as a starter. So I'm going to go to Harper in that spot. And one more out the door for you, C-Mac.
1: Yes.
0: Soccer, Champions League final today.
1: Okay.
0: Arsenal to lift the cup at +114. You better get ready, C-Mac. The World Cup's like less than 2 weeks away here in America. So you better get your soccer brushed up on.
1: Yeah. Are they allowed to kick with both feet, or is it just? I always forget that.
0: They can kick with both feet. Yeah, they can, buddy. They can kick with both feet.
1: Well, that was an old Francesa asked a soccer.
0: Yes, it was.
1: Yeah.
0: Yes,
1: do they have dominant legs? I think he knew that they could use both legs, but he was just like, do you make them go to their left? All right, Arsenal, +114 to lift the cup. We got Michael Harris, Matt Chapman, and Bryce Harper for homers. Yankees in the over. Ben Rice as well. Mets, Marlins, the under. And, of course, tonight, Game 7, Nick fans will be watching. Mike likes the under and maybe a Hartenstein double-double. So we'll be keeping an eye on it, Mike. We're keeping all the records. You've been doing quite well with the homers, especially.
0: We've been having a hot run.
1: Having a hot run. Is there anything better when you're on a heater? Nothing's better, Mike.
0: Nothing better. C-Mac, always great to talk to you,
1: my man.
0: Enjoy the rest of your weekend. I'll see you next week.
1: You too. Enjoy it. We'll talk to you next Saturday. All right, that's the great Michael Carver with Betting Weekly Live. You can catch it again every Monday through Friday at 4 o'clock on the Bet Rivers Network. We'll come right back with your calls. McMonagle here with you for another hour and a half as we take you to 1 o'clock. I believe Anthony Gallo coming up after me. That should be fun. Craig called him yesterday? Little Chewbacca? I don't know. But he's coming up at 1 o'clock. I got you till then. 888-808-1019. McMonagle here with you on a Saturday morning into early Saturday afternoon right here on The Fan.
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13: Oh, yeah. Let's go. 11:30 on The Fan. McMonagle here with you on this Saturday morning, 888-808-1019. Just talked to Mike Carver about everything going on. So we're open to anything. We've done the Giant conversation. We'll get to we did the baseball. We got the Knicks. I'm always willing to talk because I find it fascinating, frustrating, disappointing, all rolled into one, the MLB bargaining agreement and the salary cap issue, as both sides have presented their first proposals. If you wanted to talk about that, we can. Again, they're just the opening salvos, right? So you ask for the moon, and eventually, hopefully, somewhere they land in the middle, but it's the first time since 1994 that the owners even proposed the cap. And the last time that happened, we missed the World Series. So we know that the players are diametrically opposed to that. We know the owners believe it is the only fix to the balance that they feel is needed inside baseball. They believe there is a talent gap. Obviously, there are teams that can't compete. The players say, well, look at the amount of different teams that make the playoffs. Look at the amount of teams that have won championships. You see dynasties in football. You don't see as many in baseball. Like, do we even have an issue? Do we have a problem? Is it something that needs a cap? Like, the fans do feel like there's a problem. Like, it is going to be a long, drawn-out battle. So if you want to talk about that, I'll always take your calls on it. I'm fascinated by what's going to happen. We've seen both proposals. We've talked about it. The floor of 170. I did get some information on a question I had about how all of a sudden, if you impose a salary cap, how teams can spend 170. The teams that can't spend 80, suddenly a salary cap comes in, and you could spend upwards of 170. And we'll get to that. That's TV revenue sharing and a bunch of different things, but we can have an interesting conversation about that as well. 888-808-1019. But you've been on hold long enough. I want to get to some of the calls. And again, McMonagle here with you on a Saturday morning into early Saturday afternoon. Have you for another 90 minutes as we take you to 1 o'clock and Anthony Gallo right here on the Fan. Eric in Philadelphia. What's up, Eric?
0: Hey, Anthony. How's it going? This is Anthony. Yeah, sorry about that.
13: That's okay.
0: This is Eric Wyatt from Philly. Always been a huge fan. Grew up right on South Street. Had the Eagles tattoo when I was 16 on my back calf. But now in my old age, I used to have hair like Jackson Dart. Now I'm old and bald, and I got questions. This Giants wide receiver room, for brief context, I'm going over seeing some family. One of them's a big Giants fan. His name's Kenny. And I just want some answers as far as what he's going to say about this wide receiver room. So just going down the line, you got Malik Nabers, injury prone, coming off that, not very bright on the podcast when he gets on there. You got Darnell Mooney. He's short. He's fast. Can he stay healthy? Darius Slayton, bum. Calvin Austin, too tiny. Gunner already went down. Malachi Fields, he's tall. We've seen that highlight of that one catch. What else is he going to bring to the table? You know, they got that wide receiver coach, Danny Beagle. I don't know what he's going to be able to do with them, but just curious your thoughts on what this team's going to look like. Go Birds. I'll hang up and listen.
13: Oh, go! You got a Go Birds on here? Get the hell out of here. Smug son of a. I think the Giants wide receiver room is going to be dependent on how Malik Nabers comes back. If Malik Nabers comes back, and yes, the knee injury is worse than we thought, it looks like the surgery was more complicated than thought, and certainly his recovery time is taking longer than we thought. If he comes back, whenever that is, and maybe he misses a few weeks, maybe he doesn't, but whenever he comes back, if he is the same Malik Nabers we have seen on the field for pretty much his rookie season, as he missed so many games last year, I think as long as he's the stud of the room and is what he was, I think the wide receiver room will work around him. I think Slayton, who had a core muscle injury, has been a serviceable wide receiver. He drops too many passes for my liking, but like, he's all right. They do draft Malachi Fields, Notre Dame. It's not a strong suit. I've liked Mooney. I think Mooney's been a good player. He was good with the Bears for a time. He had his moments in Atlanta. I like him. I think he is a solid wide receiver. I think Jackson Dart is going to make all of his wide receivers better. His ability to run, his ability to be accurate on the run. I think Jackson Dart's a very good quarterback who uplifts the wide receiver room. Is it a strength of theirs? If Malik Nabers is healthy, they have a legitimate number one, and I think the rest of the pieces fall in line. I think they're going to be more of a running team. Obviously, I think their backfield, I know there was a lot of talk about adding a running back, and they didn't add Love. And they didn't go Kenny Walker either. I do expect Scattaboo to be a legit running back. I think, you know, Tracy is good and is pretty good out of the backfield. Like, and as long as the offensive line, who obviously they added a top 10 pick to, and they brought back Illuminor, and they have Andrew Thomas, who just restructured his contract, you know, some of the interior issues with that line could be, we'll see if their draft pick can figure out playing, you know, guard, which I think he can. The offensive line should be better. The run game should be good. And I think if you can add those two things with a stud wide receiver, the passing attack should be fine. With Jackson Dart, a healthy running game, an offensive line that can protect him, and at least a stud number one, I think the passing game should be fine. I think the Giants' issues are probably going to be more on the defensive side. They've had some injuries to the defensive line room. They've obviously traded away Dexter Lawrence. They've added some, you know, depth and good players to the linebacking core, and they should have a great pass rush. But I'm still concerned about that defensive line. I'm still concerned about running against the New York Giants. They were terrible against the run last year, and their defensive backfield is void of talent, for lack of a better term. So I think defensively is more of the issue than the offense and the wide receiver room. Brian in Staten Island. What's up, Brian?
5: T-Mac, long time. Big fan of yours.
13: Thank you.
5: Big fan. I want to make 2 points. One about the whole Jackson Dart thing. Mm-hmm. I think it's a little one-sided, this whole thing going on. When one side does one thing, the other side just has to accept it. But when, for whatever reason, when anytime anyone does anything for Trump, it's like the end of the world. So people could just understand
13: I don't think it's the end of the world. One teammate decided to be critical, and that created a firestorm. And I think I don't know about you, but I feel like Abdul Carter has received just as much flack, if not more, than Jackson Dart for going public with his unhappiness against the teammate and his thoughts. I don't think it's been all Jackson Dart's the bad guy here and Abdul Carter's great.
5: Agreed, but we would never be talking about it if it was the other side. And I just want to leave it like that. I don't want to get too political. But if it was the other side, we would never be talking about it when Obama was playing basketball with Steph Curry. Nobody said anything, but I want to talk about the Knicks.
13: But we've had NFL players on the field and interrupting interviews wearing MAGA hats. We've had it's happened before. Jackson Dart opened for him at a political rally. They weren't playing basketball. They weren't somewhere together taking photos. Like, he opened for him at his rally. He introduced him at his rally. It is a little bit more political than just, you know, meeting somewhere or, you know, going to the White House or, you know, after being a champion. Like, he chose to get into the political nature of it.
5: Agreed, on his own time, right? On his own time,
13: 100%.
5: Not at an event.
13: I have no wrong, nothing. I agree with you. There's nothing wrong with it. I'm just saying sometimes we use, like, any time the president's involved and say, well, it's just like this. They were playing basketball together. They were doing this. Like, doing a feature on ESPN with the president and shooting hoops is different than introducing him at his rally and then allowing him to become part of the talking point on political agendas about, or, you know, thoughts about women in sports like that. It is slightly different, but I don't disagree that he had every right to be there. And his respect for the Oval Office and for the president is well respected, at least as far as I'm concerned.
5: Agreed. I want to make a point about the Knicks. Mm-hmm. I feel we match up way better with the Spurs
13: the Thunder.
5: Than the Thunder, because I think Hartenstein's going to really give Cat a problem. I believe Hartenstein brings out the sass in Cat, which we haven't seen for the past 12 games. And I think our defense, we just double team and body Wemby. I feel, we have good chance against
13: the Spurs. Look, we saw what, you know, he Embiid also is someone who's brought out the sass. I guess that's the term you want to use, in Karl Anthony Towns. And he avoided that, obviously. Now, he didn't play in game number two, but or in game number three, rather, whichever game he missed. I'm not overly worried about Hartenstein necessarily. I mean, he's a good player. But, you know, Jalen Williams is now not going to play game seven, and we saw him briefly in game six, and he looked like he couldn't move. So I don't know. Like, I really don't think – I think the better matchup thing is kind of thrown out the window for me right now. I think with the way the Knicks are playing, if the Thunder were completely healthy, I would agree. They're not. I think both teams cause problems. Both teams are very good, and I think the Knicks are capable of beating either. I really don't have a strong feeling towards like, I'm going to watch the game tonight, and I'm just going to root for it to go six overtimes. I really don't have a strong opinion on who's the better matchup. And again, with the way the Knicks are playing, it's more about them than it is the Thunder or the Spurs. I really believe that. I really believe it's about how the Knicks play. Like, of course, both teams are very good. Both teams present their own issues for the New York Knicks. And yes, they've had more success this regular season with the Spurs than they did the Thunder. And if the Thunder were healthy, I think it'd be an easier conversation to have. But for me, I think we're getting too hung up now on who's the better matchup. Tom in Fairlawn. What's up, Tom?
14: Hi, how you doing, Big Mac?
13: How are you, buddy?
14: I was just wondering about the – I'm very well. I was wondering about the Yankees catcher situation. How about someone like Kyle Teal, a local kid currently with the White Sox? He's with Boston last year.
13: Okay.
14: Any chance of getting him? He's young enough. He played with Team USA. until he got injured. Really could be a good catcher for probably

0: So at the very minimum, they need a right-handed hitting catcher. But I'm beyond that point. I think they just need a new catcher. And whether it's Teal or whether it's Jeffers or whether it's the pie in the sky hope for Hunter Goodman or Langoliers, like, they need someone. Steve in Brooklyn, what's up, Steve?
1: Hey, C-Mac, how are you doing?
0: Good, how are you, buddy?
1: Okay, I don't know if this was addressed with you and Craig, but though, just a quick thing on the dart situation. I think the biggest issue is that Abdul Carter went public with it. Where was his outrage when his coach went to the Oval Office? He was kind of silent then.
0: Did he go to the Oval Office while he was the coach of the Giants, or was it prior to that?
1: I'm trying to think.
0: I thought it was prior. I know he acknowledged President Trump's endorsement of him and was grateful for it, and I think did say some nice things about Trump, but I could be mistaken. I thought the visit to the Oval Office was before he was the head coach of the New York Giants.
1: Right around the same time. I know he went with his dad and his brother.
0: Yeah. No, I get it. And again, maybe this is different. Not every situation involving the president is exactly the same. Jackson Dart introduced him at a rally.
1: No, I understand
0: And said, "Go big blue, go big blue." And he felt like he's representing the New York Giants in that moment. He's the face of the franchise, and he's up there saying, go big blue at a President Trump rally. And he felt like he needed to come out and say, in that moment, it looks like he's the face of the franchise, and he's speaking for the New York Giants. He's trying to get a New York Giant chant going at a presidential at a rally for Donald Trump. And I feel like it's bigger than football, and I need to come out and say, that's my quarterback, but I'm not with him on this one. Like,
1: okay.
0: Again.
1: I guess you could say it that way. To me, it would have been better just to keep it in-house.
0: Of course.
1: And I don't think
0: it would have caused less problems, for sure. It would have caused less problems, for sure. And to be fair, and a caller brought this up yesterday, and I think it's an interesting point. He did, like, his comment yesterday, I thought, was a well-thought-out comment. Say, hey, Jackson Dart is the face of this franchise. He's the starting quarterback. By nature, that makes you the face of the franchise. He's a top first-round pick. He's our guy. He represents the Giants, and we had a Go Blue chant going during a President Trump rally, right? Some things are bigger than football. That's the term he used. And I wanted my teammates to know, and I wanted the world to know, that I don't agree and that he wasn't representing me in that moment. And I think that is a fair statement. I know many of you probably don't, but I think that's a fair statement. The issue is his tweet went more to, like, Jackson, what the hell are you doing? As opposed to, hey, I just want you all to know I'm not with my guy here. Jackson Dart's my guy, but I don't agree with this. It was more of like, hey, like, because then he says he doesn't need to apologize to me. He can think whatever he wants. Well, the tweet kind of made it seem like you shouldn't be thinking this, Jackson. But after he made his comments clear, I think, and Jackson Dart went public too. Like, we're saying that, like, Jackson Dart went public with his endorsement for the president, and that's fine. No one's against it, or at least you shouldn't be, in my opinion. I'm not against it, but even though it caused more problems, like, it does work both ways. You can't say this wouldn't have been an issue if Abdul Carter never said anything. Well, it wouldn't have been an issue if Jackson Dart didn't introduce the president. Like, Abdul Carter has nothing to say about a situation that doesn't exist if Jackson Dart didn't make it exist. So to say, oh, it wouldn't have happened if not for this, that's just you saying I'm okay with this one and not okay with that one. And I'm okay with both. You're allowed to go public with your disdain or your displeasure with anything. Now, both have to understand that they're upsetting people, and you might have repercussions based on that. And that's what life is about. But I don't get into the this guy's right, this guy's wrong, because I think both of them are well within their rights. Now, we'll see. Hopefully it doesn't cause a problem. That's the main thing. And both guys ended saying the right thing, that, hey, I disagree with my guy on this, but he's my guy. I love him. We sit next to each other. We're in meetings together. He's my brother, and we're in this Giant thing together. But I felt it was important to let the world know, and to let Giant fans know, and to let my teammates know that I don't support what he just did. And he doesn't represent me in that moment. I don't see why. I really don't know why it's such a big problem. Craig in Mottawa. What's up, Craig?

0: AC Mac, love the show.
1: Thank you.
0: Listen, I'm not going to get all. To me, this is really dumb. And listen, I understand the point. He shouldn't have endorsed saying go Big Blue. I understand. And I see Abdul Carter's point. But, bro, you won four games last year. Can you concentrate on being a good defensive player? His opinion is his opinion. I understand it sounded like he was
1: But isn't it just as easy to say, hey, Jackson Dart, stop focusing.
0: Yeah,
1: can you focus on being a quarterback? Can you focus on being a quarterback instead of, being a political
0: figure?
1: You
0: can't have smoke without fire.
1: Well, that's exactly right.
0: No, they're both wrong. They're both wrong. But at the end of the day, I just feel, listen, if you had a problem with me and you work together, Craig, let me talk to you for a minute.
1: Yes.
0: You're not going to go outside in front of the whole whatever company we work at and call it in front of and say it in front of everybody.
1: Yeah, but he chose to, and he's allowed to. And Jackson Dart went public with it. I'm assuming whatever problem you and I had at work, it wasn't because you went public and did something. I'm assuming it's because you disrespected me. So, people keep saying that analogy. The analogy is completely different because most likely if I had a problem with you, it's not because you went and did something publicly and made your opinion known to the whole world. Because I'll tell you right now, if you had a problem with me or you disagreed with something I did and you went out there and made the comment, then my comment could be public. This whole thing, we're talking in circles. Both of them went public with their appreciation and their disdain for whatever we're talking, the president of the United States, I suppose. It's over. And I think the message overall is we can disagree on things, but we could still be teammates. That's what they kind of tried to say yesterday, and we'll see if it sticks. And I do trust, and I think this is the other thing. I trust the coach. I trust the coach to get things going together. I trust the coach. He is a culture builder. When you have a culture building head coach, these are the moments that you hope. And I know, again, we talked to Mark Schlereth yesterday. He had an interview with Coach John Harbaugh. It's going to be on The Fan tomorrow morning at 7 a.m. on the Stinkin' Truth podcast. The coach was excited to use it as a coaching tool. That's what you hope when you have moments like this. We could all learn from it. Hey, and I think what you just said will be part of the lesson. Hey, we have an issue. Let's not go public with it. That's part of the issue. Absolutely. That's part of the talking point. Hey, just let's figure this thing out before we go public. And also just the idea of being accepting and tolerant of other people's beliefs and understanding that actions may have repercussions with inside this room. And if they do, we need to talk things out. And I trust John Harbaugh to get everything going in the right direction. So hopefully the Giants have the right head coach to handle all of this. 888-808-1019. McMonagle here with you. When we come back, we'll continue to take your calls. I do want to hear some of the home run calls from my man, Emmanuel Babari, with the Yankees last night. You had home run from my man, Paul Goldschmidt. We got to talk about the issue about Giancarlo's coming back and what it means for Paul Goldschmidt. He hit a home run. Ben Rice hits a home run. Ryan McMahon pulled a home run. So we'll hear the calls. We'll give you the winner of the turning point. We'll continue to talk Knicks, Giants, baseball salary cap, all's that on the table. Game 7 tonight, Pacers against the Thunder to see who gets the right to take on the New York Knicks in the NBA Finals. We'll come back with more of your calls right here on The Fan.
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0: Chris McMonagle on The Fan.
1: Oh, yes, sir, yes, sir. 11:56, McMonagle here with you on The Fan. 888-808-1019. All right, let's get to some of the highlights here. I just wanted to hear. First off, hey, Nico, do we have the winner of the Turning Point contest?
2: We do.
1: Okay, the winner was, you can give me the name and town, please.
2: His first name was David, and he is from Englewood.
1: David from Englewood knew the turning point of the game. Now, this one is an obvious one. I mean, I'd be shocked if it's

0: anything other than the 3-run home run from Paul Goldschmidt in the first inning. I mean, that's, I don't know what else it could be. I mean, you could, the 1-2-3 double play that Cruz comes in the seventh. I mean, at that point, they're already up big, but yes. Right. They're already up 8-1 at that point. But yeah, that inning could spiral out of control, I suppose. And that was a big double play. And Cruz, I mean, he's got balls, man. Cruz comes in any spot and he's just confident out there. He gets the, with bases loaded, one out, gets the double play, the 1-2-3 double play. But it's got to be the Paul Goldschmidt home run. So let's see. And again, our guy, Emmanuel Babari, on the call out in Sacramento, Yankees A's. And again, he's been using my yes, sir. He's asked me for permission of my yes, sir. Not that he really had to. I was being facetious before. But he did. Craig called him up, and we got him on the show. And he asked my blessing to use yes, sir. He only says it once, not twice like I do. But I'm curious to see if he's still incorporating yes, sir into his home run. So here is the turning point. Maybe it's wrong. Maybe I'm wrong. Maybe it's not a home run. But I'm expecting the Paul Goldschmidt home run here. And then we'll listen to the other two home runs to see how the yes, sir calls go. But here is Emmanuel Babari, and congratulations to our winner who knew that this was the turning point of last night's Yankee victory.
1: Second and third, two out, 1-0 Yanks. Pitch. Goldschmidt, high fly, deep left, chases Soderstrom back, onto the track, at the wall, it is gone! Wow. He just continues to do it. Paul Goldschmidt strikes gold in Sacramento. And the Yankees put a four spot in the first inning on Severino. It's 4-0 Yanks.
0: Oh, no, yes, sir. No, yes, sir. We're going to listen to the other calls. But yes, okay. I like it. Goldschmidt struck gold in Sacramento. Look at you. Look at you. Very well done. Very, very well done. A little gold mining reference. I like it. I like it. Good job, Emmanuel. But yeah, that was obviously the turning point of the game. The Yankees jump out. And how good has Paul Goldschmidt been? Now, I don't know if this continues, if he plays every day, but he has been really good for this team. He plays a great first base. He's come up with clutch hits. I would tell you this, too. Like, here's another talking point around the Yankees. They, you know, we talk about all left against lefties, the offense against lefties, the offense against lefties. I prefer facing a lefty. Right? Prefer it. One, they have Bellinger, who's the best left-handed hitter in baseball against left-handed pitching. Right? Judge, right-handed. Rice is starting to mash left-handed pitching, too. So the two big boppers in the middle of the order that are left-handed, you're not really concerned about them facing left-handers. Rosario is an absolute masher of left-handed pitching, and he plays every game instead of McMahon. Like, the difference between McMahon, even against right-handed pitching, the difference between McMahon and Rosario off left-handed pitching is night and day. So you have a lineup with Paul Goldschmidt, who kills lefties. You have a lineup with Rosario instead of McMahon, who kills lefties. And your best left-handed hitters hit lefties. So the Yankees are actually better against left-handed pitching. That lineup is more dangerous against left-handed pitching. Now, last night you faced Severino. I'm just talking about in general, like, this was a thing on Paul Goldschmidt, and he's typically in the lineup against left-handed pitching. But even now, he's playing against some right-handed pitching without Giancarlo. But I'm just saying that the righties who hit left-handed pitching are really good and have been really good for this team. And Paul Goldschmidt has been worth his weight in gold? Not as good as Emmanuel's struck gold, but I had to do it. But that's the big home run from him that breaks the game open. Yankees really never look back. There was that moment with Cruz in the seventh. But I want to hear the other home runs and see if we can get a yes, sir. All right, so let's go to Ben Rice. We talked about it quickly. Ben Rice with the big home run. He's now tied Judge, and he's having an incredible season. And he hits one. We're just listening purely for the yes, sir. I want to hear the Ben Rice home run from the great Emmanuel Babari.
1: 7-1 Yankee lead. Six strong for Rodon, who's gotten better and better each time. Pitch. Rice hammers it. Deep right center field. Way back and goodbye.
2: First pitch. Wow.
1: Mammoth home run for Ben Rice, who continues to rake. Yankees Goodness. All over the A's in Sacramento. It's 8-1.
0: Man, I'm getting disappointed now. I thought my guy liked the yes, sir. Ask me for it. You're not going to use it. And yeah, I mean, Susan jumps in there a little bit, so maybe he doesn't want a yes sir, you know, over Susan. But man, Emmanuel, come on. I thought we were buddies. I thought it was the yes sir. All right, let's go to one more. He's got one more opportunity. He gets the home run. Oh, I should have went to the McMahon. I'm just thinking better players. But McMahon's home run was actually earlier in the game. But McMahon hits a two-run shot. Let's hear the McMahon home run.
1: The 1-2. McMahon, high fly ball, deep right center. Back near the right center field wall. Yes, sir, for Ryan McMahon. He hits home run hill. The berm in right center field. McMahon consecutive days. Ryan McMahon heating up, and the Yankees have a 6-1 lead.
0: All right. Come on now. How good did that sound? The yes, sir is perfect. You can't be wishy-washy with it, though. Like, every home run's a yes, sir, Emmanuel. Can't pick and choose when you use it. Paul Goldschmidt, no. Rice, no. But McMahon gets the yes, sir? Don't belittle the yes, sir, to just the lesser players on the team, the shocking home runs. All home runs have to have yes, sir, if you're going to do it at all, Emmanuel. But Emmanuel does a great job. Those are really good calls. And it was a good win for the Yankees. I know it's against a team under 500, so no one cares, but it was a good win. As they have won five in a row, the rotation looks good. The offense waking up. They are now still a game and a half back of Tampa Bay. It could have been much worse. But let's get to your calls.
1: Yes, sir.
0: Yes, sir. Let's get to your calls, though, as we got you for another hour. McMonagle here with you, 888-808-1019. Got you till 1 o'clock when Anthony Gallo comes your way. All right, let's get back to the calls. Let's get to Ben in Florham Park. What's up, Ben?
2: Hey, how are you?
0: One quick thing
2: on Giants. I kind of wish the athletes stayed out of politics because I really hate Trump, but I really, really love the Giants. It kind of puts a fan of like my affiliation in a tough spot. Like,
0: it's not a tough spot, honestly. I hear you.
2: I want to get away from it.
0: I totally understand that thought process, right? We want our sports. We don't want our artists and our musicians throwing their politics in our face. We don't want our athletes throwing their politics in our face. I get it, but maybe I'm different, Ben. I would just say to you, just put it as who cares when he plays the game. That's all we care about. We care about him being successful on the field. I'm not gonna be focused on the idea when he throws touchdown passes. Like, ooh, I would really enjoy this more if he didn't support Donald Trump. Like, I just who cares? Yeah. People, you know, it is what it is. Even if you don't like him, like, it is what it is, man. Anything else?
2: Okay. With regards to the baseball offer, I really don't see how this is a bad thing where the Players Association is going to turn this down. I mean, I think what's going to go away, but you're going to get rid of the $50 to $75 million a year contract. But on the bottom end, if you're forcing teams to pool regional broadcast revenue and give money to those teams who can't spend $170 million, and all of a sudden, like your utility infielder is going to be making $15 million instead of $7 million. How's that a bad thing for the players?
0: Yeah, it's a bad the players feel it's a bad thing because it does cap. You could say goodbye to those long contracts. Also, in many ways, the players feel like you look at the NFL. It's hard to keep guaranteed contracts with a cap. Also, it tends to get worse for the players as it goes on. And overall, their genuine argument is that we don't have a disparity. We have cheap owners. And even though we say we have a talent disparity and certain fan bases have nothing to root for, they have more unique playoff teams year to year than the NFL and NBA. And they have less dynasties. They have less teams competing for this. Like, yes, the Dodgers now have won back-to-back, but if you look at it over the last 10 years, right, we say, oh, look, these teams make the playoffs. Over the last 10 years, every single champion has been in the top 10 in payroll. There has not been a single champion in the last 10 years that was below top 10 in payroll. So, yeah, teams make the playoffs like the Milwaukee Brewers. Teams make the playoffs like the Cleveland Guardians. Teams make the playoffs like the Tampa Bay Rays. But champions come from the highest payroll teams over the last 10 years. The last one, I think, is the Royals. If I'm not mistaken, I think the Royals were the last team when they beat the Mets in 15, that's the last team to have a champion with a lower payroll. And then what happens immediately? Like, this is the argument of the owners. What happens immediately after the Royals win a championship, they have to get rid of all their players who won the championship because they can't afford them. Like, that's the other thing, too, that you look at baseball and say it's different than the other sports. They have the bird rights in the NBA, like, and they're able, like, there's no fear of Oklahoma City not being able to keep their players. There's no fear in the NFL of guys not being able to stay with their team. I mean, they might leave because of issues or whatever, but it's not money necessarily. Joe Burrow gets paid whatever Joe Burrow gets paid. Patrick Mahomes wants $200 million. He gets, but no one's concerned that the Kansas City Chiefs can't make a financial offer to Patrick Mahomes to keep him. And yet everyone understands that Scooble's going somewhere else. Everyone understands that, you know, the next superstar, like, everyone knows that what's his name is not going to finish out his career in Pittsburgh. Like, we all know it. We know it. They have no chance to keep their players. And so that's part of the issue. And then if you make the cap, you have a better chance. And yes, a lot of the money, because I had that question about why does a cap suddenly give the Marlins all this money that they can jump from where they are now to 170? Because that's a high floor. Like, that, the numbers aren't crazy. You'd like to have the ceiling a little bit higher than 240, but a 170 floor is legitimately, like, that, you should be able to build a quality team with $170 million. And the reason why they're able to do it is because they're going to split the RSN, is the regional sports network. Even the local TV is all going to be thrown into one pot. The Marlins make nothing, and the Dodgers make $300 million. So now all of a sudden they're getting a 30th share of the Dodgers' $300 million, and whatever the Yankees make from Yes Network. Like, that's all getting thrown into one pool and split evenly like the NFL does. And they're going to get 50% of the revenue. The players are going to get 50% of the revenue. That's the other talking point that they're confident that the players will like, or at least see as a good starting point. But when they share that money, they should be able to spend more. Plus, the evaluations of the teams immediately skyrocket the second there's a cap, because once there's fixed prices, once you know it's going to take this much to operate the team. Like, if you want to win, like right now, if you're looking to buy the Marlins, or you're looking to buy a team in Major League Baseball, you got to say to yourself, man, like Steve Cohen, I might have to dump $400 million into a payroll to be a winning team. Where once you understand that there's a salary cap, now I know I'm going in and I'm not spending more than $240 million a year on payroll. And it's just up to me to hire the right people to be smart and go win. So it ups the value of the organization and the franchise. And with the pooling of the money, you're going to get a ton more money. And the owners won't pool the money unless there's a hard cap, because it won't help the problem. It won't help the problem. The Dodgers will still be able to spend an exorbitant amount of money. And a lot of the propositions and proposals from the players don't help it either. Like, the incentives to win, like, I heard a lot of people say, hey, look, they're making a deal, so ticket sales, they'll take less of a percentage of ticket sales, the players will take less of a percentage of ticket sales and give most of that money to the teams, so they're incentivized to have a good team so that people show up to the ballpark. So that makes sense. Incentivize the teams so that they keep most of their ticket sales. And you have to have a good team to sell tickets. So put up a good product, make more money, keep more of that money. But Major League Baseball says that's great. The Dodgers kill it selling tickets. So all you're doing is putting more money. That's going to end up helping the Dodgers more than it helps anybody else. The idea is to limit what the Dodgers can do so they don't spend $500 million and sign every big free agent and dominate the sport. We're trying to curtail what the Dodgers do. All of these incentives that you're looking for are going to help the big market teams more. Yes, theoretically, it could help the small market teams, but it will put more money in the Yankees' pockets, put more money to spend in the Dodgers' pockets. And if we don't have a cap at the top, putting more money in everybody's pockets doesn't help the idea of stopping the Dodgers. The proposal that the players put out, while reasonable with the floor, and they're talking about that, like, while the numbers are reasonable, most of it still helps the Dodgers to a point that we all feel as baseball fans. The Dodgers can do whatever they want, build a super team. Every free agent's going to go there. None of the issues help that. Some of the issues do help the smaller teams make more money and put a better product, but we're not thinking about how do we curtail the Dodgers from doing whatever they want. And that depends on how you view the issues of Major League Baseball, on which side you fall on. Let's go to Bill in Rockland County. What's up, Bill?
3: Hey, C-Mac. I think this is the perfect timing, what you were just talking about.
0: Yep.
3: Every time we hear these contract talks, and it's always the players and the owners going at it and think, there's never a time that they talk about the fans. And they say, we're doing some things for the fans.
0: Yeah, I'm going to interrupt you, Bill, for a second. I'm going to let you finish, I promise. But okay. I think from the Major League Baseball side of things, they are talking about the fans a lot here in this debate because they did their polling. Like, and this is I'm just going to give you the MLB pitch right now real quick. They did polling that the game was too slow and that the fan base didn't like how slow the game has become. So they did something directly to the heart of that, and they went out and added the pitch clock. And now the fans love the pitch clock in the game. Like, they're listening to their fans. That's their argument. We've made changes. We want more running in the game. Okay, we'll make the bases bigger. We want the games quicker. All right, we'll put a clock. You know, these are all the things that they've done that, for the most part, the fans have embraced and loved. And part of the reason the numbers are going up and they have now surpassed the NBA as the clear-cut number two sport in the country. And right now, 80%. Bill, 80% of the fan base is saying they have a real problem with the talent disparity inside Major League Baseball. So that's what, like, they're selling the idea. This is what the fans are telling us.
3: 100%. And listen, baseball is so much better now than it was 3 years ago, and I know they were listening to the fans with that. But everything that they're talking about on both sides has to do with money. What about us with money? What about us with ticket prices? Does that ever come up? Can we put a freeze on ticket prices for 3 years? Make it a little easier for a family to go to a baseball game is just impossible right now. And they're only caring about making money, and they know they'll get that money.
0: Yeah. I mean, I don't know what they're going to do to lower ticket prices. I don't know if either proposal has anything. Like, what do you want? Put a freeze on ticket prices? Like, it's a business. They're out to make money. Again, I'm coming from a place, I have to admit, I'm coming from a place where I have a press credential. You know, I can get Yankee tickets. Like, I'm not going to try and hide that, and I'm not going to say that. So I don't have this, but I look, and you could look at, like, I know you can get into Citi Field tonight for $15 to $20 a ticket. There are seats at Yankee Stadium that go for somewhere around there. The better seats are very expensive. I still see tickets that are somewhat affordable. I'm not trying to say you have no complaint. I'm not trying to say that, hey, it's cheap to go to games. It's not. And God knows once you get in there, first off, it's $50 to park your car. And then, you know, a soda's $7, a beer's $12, and a hot dog's $8. Like, I get it. That I totally understand. I do think the ticket prices, you can get into a lot of, they play 81. You can find reasonable tickets. But once you get in, it's a fortune to bring your family and feed them and park and all that. Totally agree. Totally agree with that. But, yeah, I don't know how they necessarily address that. I think right now they're talking about competition. They're talking about how do we make this league as competitive as possible and how do we go into the season making sure the Colorado Rocky fans believe that there is a chance to win. That they're like, because I think they're the Minnesota Twins go into it, the Rockies, the Pirates, like there are teams now, the Rays have a low payroll and they continue to like, so you can do it. It's not a death knell to not be able to spend a lot of money, but I think large portions of the fan base of Major League Baseball go into the season believing their team has no hope because of the amount of money. And they think that's a major problem. The players are trying to say it's not as big a problem as you think it is. Teams that don't spend money, make the Tampa Bay Rays are leading their division. They have the best record in the American League. The Cleveland Guardians don't spend money. They're consistently in the playoffs. We see different teams in the playoffs all the time. More than other sports. That's the pitch for Major League Baseball players. And the MLB is telling you our fans are polling at 80% saying there is too much of a talent disparity and competitive balance isn't good enough and the Dodgers buy everyone they want. So how do we fix that? And Major League Baseball feels there's no way to fix the Dodgers doing whatever they want without a hard cap, and all of the presentations from Major League Baseball PA helps the small guys, but also helps the big guys. And if you're going to help the Dodgers spend more money, you're not going to solve the issue. That's the pitch right now for Major League Baseball. If you help everyone, you're not fixing it, because the Dodgers and the Yankees have now more money to spend, and the Pirates and the other teams aren't going to match them or come anywhere close unless you can curtail what they can do. That's the problem. And then there, I know the feeling around the floor tax that the players proposed is, you guys, you know, we haven't seen the ceiling tax work to help stop the Dodgers or the Yankees or to have the same issue. So why would we think a floor tax would work? It doesn't work at the top. What makes us think having it at the bottom would work? But again, the question is, how bad do you think the competitive balance is? And is a cap really the only way to solve this issue? Because I think a lot of us, myself included, feel if some of these billionaire owners would put some money into it, they'd have a better product and they'd make more money. A lot of the issue is convincing these cheap owners to spend more money. 888-808-1019. McMonagle here with you on The Fan. Quick break. We'll come right back. 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

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I feel like I know the song, but the singing right now has me confused. 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McMonagle here with you on The Fan. It's now time, let me pull it up here, for The Fan Focus. 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Last night, the New York Mets, MJ Melendez walks it off after blowing a four-run lead, blowing a late

0: lead in extra innings, a two-run shot on an 0-2 fastball up in the zone. Hits a mammoth home run to give the Mets a much-needed 9-7 win over the hated Marlins. The Yankees, Carlos Rodon, 6 innings, 4 hits, 1 run in a solid performance. Not great, but a solid performance as the offense hits 3 home runs, including a 3-run shot from Goldschmidt in the first to break the game open early. Luis Severino leaves the game after the first with a shoulder, with some soreness in his right arm. And the Yankees go on to win 8-2. Both teams in action today. The Mets will take on the Marlins at 4:10 today with Christian Scott going against Tyler Phillips. And the Yankees tonight, 10:05, will see JT Ginn take on Ryan Weathers, who's been great this year. And obviously, we also have Game 7 of the Western Conference Finals tonight in Oklahoma City as the Thunder take on the Spurs for the right. For the right to take on your New York Knicks in the NBA Finals. 888-808-1019. Let's get back to the calls. Henry in Long Island. What's up, Henry?
1: Hey, C-Mac. I know you're a big music guy, so I just wanted to give you a chance to check out this family band from the Philippines. I don't know if you've heard of them, Mission Souls. They do covers right now. They're teenagers, 17 to 12. They've been posting for like 3 years almost. They got like 300,000 subscribers, and they do all genres. They do everything from the Beatles to Led Zeppelin to the Carpenters to ABBA, and they're phenomenal. I mean, you can see that they've gotten better over the years, and they upgraded their equipment and stuff, but if you get a chance, they're supposed to be coming to the States in September.
0: Okay.
1: But they're really good. I mean, I don't think you'll be disappointed.
0: I'll check
1: it out. They're very good. Mission Souls from the Philippines.
0: Mission Souls.
1: And the parents play with them sometimes
0: because
1: they were musicians themselves. The father does the audio engineering, and they're just really phenomenal. And they just released the Boston song that Ball played a long time. It's probably their best cover.
0: Sure.
1: And they did Highway Star that had like from Deep Purple. When it came out, they had like over 1 million views when they really released that.
0: Okay.
1: Like in 3 weeks. That's over 400 million now. But just check them out. I know you're a big music guy.
0: I certainly
1: you
0: will,
1: get off
0: Henry.
1: Get sports and change everything around.
0: So
1: listen to see if you ever hear.
0: As their agent, do you collect 5 or 10%?
1: No, I'm nothing. I'm just a fan. I discovered them 2 years ago. No, I came across them with a Led Zeppelin video. My friend's a big Led Zeppelin fan. I'm not a Zeppelin fan, but and they did A Whole Lot of Love, and I was like blown away. And then these kids were like 10 at the time, and 12, 13. The girl's 13 that sings. The girl plays lead guitar, is 16 now. She's only been playing 3 years. Her original love is the bass because the father plays the bass, and he taught them all how to play the bass.
0: Okay.
1: They all like play multiple
0: instruments. I'll check it out. Henry,
1: really good.
0: When you have time,
1: I know you're busy. You're a busy guy, but you're a music guy, so I might like to check
0: that
1: out. I'm not an agent. I'm just a fan.
0: Okay, I will, Henry. I will check it out. Man, that was as. I thought he was going to eventually get to a sports point, but no. Go check them out. They better be good after that. Selling job. Angel in Newark, what's up, buddy?
2: Hey, how's it going? Hey, listen, when I heard that music, I thought I was listening to Tommy for a second. But,
0: yeah, I know. I think Nico got his signals crossed. Yeah, it's not the Lou Gower.
2: Yeah.
0: Some classic rock.
2: Absolutely.
0: No, I have no problem with
2: that answer.
0: Yeah,
2: two quick things though I wanted to mention. First, I'm really glad with your success. It's well deserved.
0: Thank you.
2: I've been a big fan forever. I think you, Gio, and Tommy are the funniest, most interesting stuff on radio, period. And I also like to thank you and appreciate what you and Gio and Tommy do is you guys just talk sports. You don't talk politics. You don't trash New York City. And, you know, I like that. I appreciate that because when I listen to sports radio, I just want to listen to sports.
0: I hear you.
2: And also, I like what Gallo says all the time. New York City is the greatest city in the world. And I agree with that 100%. And hopefully people can stop trashing it on this station and also stop talking politics. But anyway, I just want to say this. A lot of people are forgetting that I'll do a quick thing on the Dart Abdul Carter thing. And then I want to talk Knicks real quick.
0: Okay.
2: A lot of people are forgetting with the Carter Dart thing is there's politics and there's also race. And a lot of people of color, and not even of color, just a lot of people of all, you know, all shades of color and everything, they have often said that Trump and his White House, his administration, is racist. And well, basically,
0: when we say he is a polarizing figure, I think like we understand why, because I think we all understand people have that opinion of him.
2: Don't forget how many professional athletes, especially NBA and WNBA athletes, have said they don't feel comfortable going to that White House. And either they don't go, or they get uninvited, or both. And people need to understand there's politics and then there's race. And if someone of color feels like it's racism, I think they should really listen to that. Now,
0: Go ahead. Get onto your next point. I'll address that. Yeah. Good.
2: And then the other thing too is, and also I like to, and I agree with the other guy, the other caller. I'm a huge Giants fan, and I really was looking forward to this season. And I really hope that this doesn't ruin the season, you know, dividing the locker room. I hope it doesn't.
0: I don't think
2: because
0: it will.
2: I really was looking forward to a really good season. I thought they had a good chance to go to the playoffs or at least get a winning season. Yeah. And I really hope this doesn't ruin it. But what are you going to do? This guy divides the country and now locker room. So what are you going to do? But anyway, for the Knicks, I really think that, even if they had Mitchell, it's going to be an uphill battle because how deep and talented those teams are. And they both have home court advantage.
0: Yes,
2: so
0: the home court advantage, and thank you for the call, Angel. I think the Knicks are deeper. I think the Knicks are the deepest team in the NBA. I think the guys they're able to roll out, I think the Knicks go deeper. Now, Mitchell is going to play. At least that's the thought right now. You said even if they have Mitchell, or even if even if they had Mitchell, like they'll have Mitchell. He's going to play. Yesterday, so much spent on how he broke his finger. Ultimately, I don't care. Like, we could figure it out. The coach came out and said it wasn't during the game. It wasn't during practice. Eventually, we'll probably hear from Mitchell what happened to his finger. But ultimately, does it matter? No. All that matters is his finger's broken. He had surgery on it. And he's going to have to go out there and play. He's going to have it taped up. He's going to have some kind of brace on it, whatever. He's got to go out there and perform. But I think the Knicks roll deeper than either of these two teams. And they're healthier than these two teams right now. And certainly more healthy than the Thunder. So I don't think depth is the issue. I think depth is on the side of the New York Knicks. But yes, home court advantage. And yeah, they're really good with talented players who could take over a game. And they have been playing in a Western Conference that's far better all year long. The Spurs are a young team. Oklahoma City has already won a championship. They're more experienced, but the experience they're gaining now, the Spurs, you'd have to feel like they're ready to take this next step and beat the Knicks. But I think the Knicks are every bit up to the task. Now, as far as your, like, look, I don't want to get into it all, and I get it. You know, you're not a fan of the president. That's fine. And I think when people say, like, I've heard you're not the only one, like, you don't understand there's race involved. Like, I think whether you agree with it or not, whether you're a Trump supporter or not, when we say he's polarizing more than, and we're at a climate where we're more polarized around the president than ever before, I think we all understand what that means and what his detractors think of him in certain ways and how it's not necessarily only policy. It's race. It's just overall morality or whatever, or he does things unbecoming of the president. I'm not saying he does. I'm saying that we all understand that's the point of the detractors. I think we all understand that. And I think Abdul Carter had every right to voice that displeasure if that's his belief, and he wanted to make it clear. But Jackson Dart also made it clear that he respects the Oval Office and the President of the United States. And I think we all understand he's probably a supporter, even though he didn't double down on it, never mentioned his name in the speech in his press conference yesterday. I think we all understand that. And sure, like, he's polarizing for a reason. I think we all understand what the detractors say, and I think we all understand why this president is polarizing. And I don't think we had to hear it further from either of them. Paul in Harrington Park. What's up, Paul? Paul going once, Paul going twice. Let's go to Vic in Pennsylvania. What's up, Vic?
3: Hey, Chris, good talking to you.
0: Good talking to you, Vic.
3: So let me start out by saying, long-time listener, I've called a few times.
0: Okay.
3: Grew up Knicks, Mets, Jets. Requires a lot of therapy. Yes, it does.
0: Yes,
3: but
0: it does.
3: It's all good. It's all good. So I drive charter buses for a living. So I listen to you guys all the time.
0: Okay.
3: This morning I wake up in a hotel down in Woodbridge. I have a busload of Texas ladies rooting for the Spurs, by the way.
0: Okay.
3: When I step off the elevator, who's the first person I see? The great one, LT.
0: Oh. What was LaDainian Tomlinson doing there?
3: I didn't. Well, no. Lawrence
0: Taylor. I'm kidding. I know who you mean.
3: You got me with that too, man. God, he retired too
0: And that's
3: early,
0: blasphemy
3: you know that.
0: From a Giants fan. I did it in the effort of being funny. I'll say anything to try and get a laugh. But, yes, we know who you meant, LT. So what was LT? What did you get a chance to speak to him?
3: I said hello to him. He had a list in his hand. He was doing something. He sat at one of the tables, you know, outside the lobby there where people eating breakfast and stuff. Mm-hmm. And it looked like he was really deep in thought, but he acknowledged me. Hey, LT, good morning. He was real cool. Then turned around and find out that Jackson Dart was there also.
0: Mm-hmm.
3: I didn't get to lay eyes on him. The ladies on my bus this morning.
0: Oh, this morning in where did you say this was?
3: Woodbridge. The Marriott Fairfield in Woodbridge.
0: Okay.
3: So the ladies on my bus get on the bus all excited that they also happen to see Jackson Dart.
0: Mm-hmm.
3: So I guess, I don't know, maybe they're doing something together. But I thought
0: maybe, because as has been reported, and a question that Craig thought should be asked is, you wanted LT's number if you're Abdul Carter. He asked for 56. And obviously, LT has been a known proponent and supporter of the president and has introduced him at several different occasions. So maybe they're together in support of the president. I have no idea. Or maybe they're there at a Giant function, or maybe they just happen to be staying at the same hotel. Mike in Clifton Park. What's up, Mike?
4: Hey, great show.
0: Thank you.
4: So, yeah, sure. So I agree with you with the Knicks first. I think they are the deepest team. Hopefully they're able to win it all. Mm-hmm. And then in terms of the Dodgers and the salary cap and the spending and all this other stuff, you know, this has been going on for the last 30 years. You've had the haves and have-nots. But I think when it was the Yankees buying everyone, we were all fine with it. And I would challenge, you know, the owner, Hal Steinbrenner, you know, if he's concerned about the Yankees winning a World Series, about Judge's legacy, he should have signed Edwin Diaz. Go a little further.
0: Yeah, I mean, I guess, except the fact that Edwin Diaz was terrible in the brief time he pitched. Now he's injured, and I really don't think the Yankees would have loved the idea of a cockfighting ring being a major story point. Again, that's my point. Yeah, he should have done that. He doesn't pitch. Where would the Yankees be right now if they signed him? Now, maybe he comes back, and maybe he's healthy, and maybe he's great down the stretch, or maybe he's awful. I don't know. And sure, I would have looked to impact the bullpen. There's no doubt about it. You can be critical of the owner. There's no doubt. I think he spends plenty of money, but sure. Looking at this team this year, knowing you needed bullpen help, you could have sent down the edict to Brian Cashman, like, hey, we need a big-time reliever. Let's go see what the market is for Edwin Diaz. Maybe. I think that's fair. They didn't impact. Part of the running back was they didn't really impact the bullpen. It's come back to bite them. Not as much as people say. I think the bullpen, for the most part, I know no one's going to believe me, or I think the bullpen has done a better job than we talk about. I really do. I think Bird is way. I think people talk about Jake Bird like he's the worst reliever anyone's ever seen. I don't see that. Like I see a guy, for me, who throws 95, 96 and has a decent enough slider. And yeah, he hangs one every once in a while. He's not a great reliever. He's not someone I want in the back end of the pen, no doubt. But like, I really don't think he's been that bad. Doval throws 100 miles an hour. He's the one guy with high velocity in the entire bullpen. He just needs to figure out how to not give up a run. But having said that, yeah, I don't trust either of those guys. I don't trust the bullpen. And moving forward, they need to fix it. There is no doubt. They need to fix it. And Brian Cashman did nothing over the course of the offseason to fix that bullpen. He's going to have to do it in-house. with, you know, maybe Ryan Weathers or Will Warren or Clark Schmidt or LeGrand or Rodriguez or Cruz, who they

0: a little bit. Yep, that's true. But for everybody else, position wise, and even the bullpen, they're pretty solid. I'm not saying they're the best, but they're pretty solid. I do expect them to get in the playoffs, and by then maybe Cashman will make an adjustment here or there with either the bullpen or with the catcher.
1: No, he has to. I mean, the catcher, I think those are the two main points right now, the catcher position and the bullpen. That's what needs to be addressed, absolutely.
0: Yeah, the bullpen has had some real good days, and then again, of course, it had some bad ones.
1: Sure.
0: But the catching situation, two lefties and neither one are hitting. That's really more.
1: I mean, that's the thing. They don't hit. So, you would have loved to have a right-handed catching backup catcher. I agree. But right now, they just need a starting catcher. They don't have a starting catcher between the two of them. We get so hung up on right-handed catcher. They don't have a catcher.
0: Yeah,
1: if they trade for a left-handed hitting catcher, I'm not going to. If they trade for a left-handed hitting catcher, like, I don't know, Hicks with Miami, like, I'm not going to complain. I just need a catcher at this point.
0: Yeah, somebody who's going to be the main guy.
1: Yeah,
0: you know, not the combination of two. Yeah, not the combination of two really weak players. So let me get to the Giants.
1: Yeah,
0: I am not at all concerned about what Jackson Dodd did. I am a long time fan, of course, and to me, he's entitled to his opinion. He can go any way he likes.
1: Mm-hmm.
0: Abdul Carter doesn't have any scalps on the side of his saddle that he can just go shoot off like that. I think he realizes that now. You know,
1: well, I don't think either of them do, though. To be fair, like, again, he was asked by the president of the United States, but this has been, and Craig has been saying this for a while. I just saw Mike Francesa make a comment like this, and I think it's fair. He's already become the celebrity quarterback without doing anything. And I love Jackson Dart, and I think he's going to be a big-time star. I think he's the franchise quarterback, and I look forward to him to prove that this year. But he doesn't have anything. Like he played well and he won some games, but he didn't win enough. And he hasn't. And he missed three games with an injury. Like, we can't say that Abdul Carter hasn't shown enough. What has Jackson Dart shown? Other than ability, and Abdul Carter showed that too. So, you know, and this was a talking point, and again. Like, this is the kind of thing we see things based on our political views in some ways or our feelings about it. Because, like, yeah, okay, I would definitely say that Jackson Dart had a better rookie season, but Jackson Dart's now everywhere. Jackson Dart's, you know, front and center at the Kentucky Derby. Jackson Dart's doing this. Jackson Dart's doing that. Jackson Dart's all over the place. Jackson Dart's introducing the president. Jackson Dart is the toast of the town, and he hasn't done a damn thing. And I think it's to say Abdul Carter should be focused on football and to not say Jackson Dart should be focused on football, like, that's just based on whether or not you approve of the president of the United States for this argument. I'm sorry. That's kind of weird. Unfortunately, that's how it's gone down to. If you're a supporter of the president, Abdul Carter has not played enough football to have a say in any of this. And if you're a supporter of – if you're an anti-Donald Trump guy, you go, well, you know, listen, hey, you made your bed. You got to lay in it. Like, that's where we are. That's where we are. But it's unfair, in my estimation, to say, hey, Jackson Dart's cool, but Abdul Carter, who are you? You haven't done anything in this league. And yes, he had the issues with missing meetings and sleeping through meetings. Absolutely. And he was much more disappointing at times last year than Jackson Dart. Jackson Dart showed a lot. I do think Abdul Carter played well in the second half of the season and showed that he can be a good football player as well. But it's unfair to say this guy's done nothing and Jackson Dart's done nothing. He's done nothing in this league. The same as Abdul Carter. Ed in Guilford. What's up, Ed?
2: T-Mac, what's up, dude? I got a quick ironic take.
1: Okay.
2: As I drive up to Boston right now, there's a great possibility.
1: I'm sorry, Ed. Try calling back. Your line's all messed up. Let's go to John in Aberdeen. What's up, John?
3: Hey, T-Mac.
1: Just wanted to clarify.
3: There's a big autograph signing in the brewery in Woodbridge.
1: Oh, okay.
3: That's why LT is there.
1: Yeah, that makes sense. And maybe why Jackson Dart's there, yeah.
3: It's very possible. This brewery always had a lot of athletes. They've had Mets, Yankees. So
1: cool.
3: That's why LG's there.
4: I love me a good brewery. I live in Warwick. There's like

0: like I can start walking in any direction, and I'll within a couple miles I'll find a brewery. So I love them.
1: Yeah, they're awesome places.
0: Yeah, I love craft beer. I'm a big IPA guy.
1: Me too. Mm-hmm. All right. Thanks, Jim. I just wanted to clarify that for you.
0: Thank you. Thank you for the clarification. I appreciate it. I'm a big. Trying to stay away from it now. I know I got in trouble yesterday for a cheeseless pizza issue. Trying to be a good guy. I know I'm going to get killed for it. It is what it is. I know it's weird to scrape off the cheese of a pizza and eat it, but trying to lay off the carbs. I don't think it's that weird. You eat it with the bread. What's the difference? You eat it without the bread. I don't know. And then I left the slice in the box because really the main reason was the day before I threw out a ton of bagels because I was eating just the inside of the sandwich. And then yesterday I threw already one slice of pizza. I just felt like I was throwing out a lot of food and I felt bad. And maybe that's the Italian fat kid in me that just feels bad wasting food. But I was throwing out bagels, good, delicious bagels. But I was only eating the inside and I'm not going to leave sandwich breads laying around. But I thought pizza, and considering Paul Rosenberg likes cheeseless pizza, I thought I could kill two birds with one stone and not throw away food and give the opportunity for someone else to eat it. But that's what happens when you try and do nice things. You get made fun of. That's what happens around here. That's what happens. But that's a story for another day. It'll probably get picked up again Monday because we don't let things go. That's what we do. 888-808-1019. As we get ready for game 7 tonight, you're going to sit there again and just think about it. Like, it is so, every time I talk about the Knicks, like at this point, and I know we should be over it, and I know we should be talking about this team because it is, in my mind, this is the best Knick team since the championship team of late 60s, early 70s. It is. This is a better team than the 90s team. It is. It's a better team. And they're playing at a level that, forget Knick basketball, you don't see NBA teams play at all. It's the most dominant stretch any team has ever played for 11 consecutive games in the history of the NBA. At any point, regular season, postseason, it doesn't matter. No team in NBA history has dominated their opponents at a level like this for 11 straight games in the history of the NBA. That's insane. And we're yet again watching another game, whether it was watching the Pistons and Cavs, now watching this series. We have had the ability to sit back, relax with a series victory in our pocket and sit back and watch with our blue cheese martinis. And yes, I love myself some blue cheese martinis, blue cheese olives martinis. We got a chance to sit there with our martinis or our Grand Marnier and Coke or our IPA beers or whatever you like to drink and watch a game to see who's going to play the New York Knicks in the next round. Back-to-back, seven-game series that we've watched the other teams have to go through to get to the Knicks. And now we are sitting pretty, waiting for the NBA Finals to start. Let's just take a second and enjoy that, because I know they have to win. I'm with you. They have to win. But we could just take a second to enjoy the spot we're in as Knicks fans after the absolute disaster this franchise has been forever. Forever, where we're constantly comparing them to the 90s team because there's nothing else to compare them to in between. And I'm watching tonight with my feet up, and I don't care who wins. I hope the game goes 6 overtimes, but we're going to know by the end of tonight, when you go to sleep tonight, we're going to know who the Knicks are playing, where the Knicks are playing come Wednesday, game 1. And that's when it starts to get real. And that's when we can break down matchups. And that's when we can wonder who's going to be healthy and who's going to be hurt. Like, then we can start really getting into it. But the idea we've been able to celebrate for like a week, just basking in the glow of being Eastern Conference champions and the first NBA final since 1999, like, it's been an incredible experience. And I'm ready for it to be over with. And I'm ready to start really breaking down this next series. And if the Knicks can win an NBA championship, because make no mistake, they absolutely can. And in my mind, again, I don't know what the odd book, I don't know what Vegas is going to say, what the odds are going to say. The Knicks are favored in this series. The way the Knicks are playing, I don't care who their opponents were. I don't care how much better over the course of the regular season the Western Conference is compared to the Eastern Conference and how dominant these two teams have been and their superstars and whatever else, MVPs and, you know, the alien that is Wembanyama. Like, I don't care. The way the Knicks are playing basketball right now, they are as cohesive a team as we have ever seen. They are as together a team as we have ever seen. They are shooting the basketball as well as almost any team. Like, and every time I say something, every time we talk about this stuff, it's just another stat that astounds me. What they've been shooting, Landry Shamet, 11 of 12 from the three-point land in an Eastern Conference Finals, 11 of 12. The defense they're playing, the records they're breaking, the amount of games, the idea that their best player, Jalen Brunson, hasn't had to play a fourth quarter in a single, not a single elimination game. They're in the West, they're in the NBA Finals. They have won three series along the way, and he hasn't touched the court in the fourth quarter of any of the clinching games, and two of those series were sweeps. It's just been one of the more remarkable runs we've ever experienced in this town. And it's special. And tonight we find out where it ends. We find out who it ends against. The great Howie Rose. One more hill to climb, baby, and it's Mount Vancouver. We find out the last mountain to climb tonight for your New York Knicks. We got baseball as well. Anthony Gallo coming up next. Make sure to stay tuned for the great little Sasquatch. No? Is it Sasquatch? No. Why am I getting it wrong? Oh, I remember. All right, everybody. Have a great rest of your Saturday. Enjoy the rest of your weekend. We'll be back Monday to break down the NBA Finals, 2 o'clock on The Carton Show. Until then, be well, take care, and go get them!
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0: It's your boy, Anthony Gallo, on The Fan, the greatest radio station in the world, in the greatest city on the planet, New York City, as we prep and wait for a Game 7 in the Western Conference Finals to find out who the New York Knickerbockers are facing in the 2026 NBA Finals. The Yankees continue their winning ways. The Mets get two in a row. The number to call is always 888-808-1019, but that's where we start. Yes, we're coming off of an exciting win, which at one point felt like they were going to blow it again after the Tobias Myers two-run homer. But even with the win yesterday, I walked away from, you know, we had all the Jackson Dart stuff, and we'll get into that later as well, with the Giants and the Knicks. Obviously, you know, awaiting the news on whatever it was with Mitchell Robinson and everything that was going on during the day yesterday, it kind of got swept under the rug. But David Stearns spoke to the media yesterday. And David Stearns, with that S-eating grin that he always has on, sat there and, again, in my opinion, put his foot in his mouth over and over again. And obviously, the obvious, you know, we're not having a good year. And you know, we're not what we thought we would be. And we dug ourselves a hole, even though he called it not an insurmountable hole. But I think for all of us, it's a big hole. Pause. But David Stern sits there, and it feels like, and part of me respects it out of Steve Cohen, but it feels like this is a guy operating with no urgency. This is a guy operating. Like, he knows he's safe. This is a general manager, a baseball player, a baseball GM, sorry, not player. He might not have ever played the game before in his life. This is a man running a franchise in New York City, and it feels like as disappointing this season's been and as embarrassing last season has been, and jettisoning, you know, faces of the franchise away in the offseason, he's operating like there is no urgency. I don't have a tone of he's not scared for his job. It feels like he knows he's coming back next year. It feels like he knows he doesn't have to do anything to fix what's going on right now because he's going to get another shot next year. And the hellhole that is the CBA negotiations, we may be stuck with David Stearns for 2 years if we lose baseball next year. Because how do you fire a guy who there's no games being played? So we sit here day in and day out watching this team. And yes, they've won two in a row. But since the last time he spoke, I believe the team, or it might not have been the last time he spoke, but the last time he uttered that they needed to, you know, play a lot better, they've gone 8-8. 17 days ago, 8 wins, 8 losses, since he acknowledged the poor start and that it is not early. Like, that we are past the point of it being early. Yes, there's a ton of baseball left, but you can't keep saying as we enter June that it's early. There's 7.5 games behind a playoff spot, the last wild card spot. And it's not that, oh, that's insurmountable, and we know as Mets fans that teams have come back from that deficit specifically in shorter standing. It's the fact that you're not just that. Your team doesn't look good. You have massive deficits all over the roster. But the Mets are 7.5 games back. And six of the teams, there are 7 teams in front of them. 6 of those teams are 500 or better. The Mets aren't even 500 yet. The Nationals are 29-29. Phillies 29-28. The Pirates 30-28. The Reds 29-27. The Cubs 31-27. And that's before we hit a playoff spot. It is getting late very quickly for this team. And the GM, the president, acts as if there's no sense of urgency. And that might be on the owner. And again, I am at this crossroads where I want to respect David Stearns's, I want to respect Steve Cohen in the fact that he wants to trust the baseball people. That everyone loved David Stearns a year and a half ago, 2 years ago, you know, when the Mets went to go get him 2 years ago, he was, you know, the most sought after front office personnel since maybe Theo Epstein. Obviously, Brian Cashman has never been available in his time with the Yankees to go elsewhere. But he's operating and giving him the grace that he's going to bring him back next year because you want cohesion. But at what sacrifice is that cohesion? Where are you seeing the gains? Because everything I've seen with this franchise that has been a positive in the Steve Cohen era has been mostly at the hands of Steve Cohen. The ballpark experience is better. You know, there's been upgrades to the stadium, and they're trying to upgrade the area. And he spent money before David Stearns got here to upgrade the development and upgrade the analytics. That's not David Stearns. Where do we see the progress? The coaching staff outside of Hefner that David Stearns put in place is gone. And now we have the second coaching staff. The manager who David Stearns hired is still here. And yes, as much as I've defended Carlos Mendoza at times, for about half of his tenure now, they've been bad. For more than half of David Stearns' tenure, they've been bad. We started poorly in 2024, and they had that hot run. We started fast last year, but for the majority of the season, they were a bad team, and they've been a bad team all of this year. It has been more bad than good. Where are the gains? The minor league system, which I was a dumbass and told you that they are improving immensely in the farm. And I don't care if David Stearns drafted these guys or not. They're there. They've been there now for 2.5 seasons with him. Where is the development on any level? Juan Soto is not a check in the positive side of the David Stearns era. That is a Steve Cohen manifested thing. He wrote the check. That was what happened. It wasn't a master negotiation. It wasn't a master sell on the franchise. And if it was, the owner did that. So when we look down the line, what has David Stearns done well? Clay Holmes. And he's hurt right now. I don't see the gains. Carson Bench, good baseball player. He's not a superstar. I think, if I'm correct, that is a guy David Stearns has drafted. The overall look of the franchise is not where it's supposed to be. And for a guy who, since before he got to the Mets, had done no wrong, helped build the Astros into what was a perennial winner as he was a part of that staff, and then built the Brewers into one of the more stable franchises in all of baseball, but came here. And his first year with a roster full of guys who were mostly people he did not bring in was 2 games from the World Series. And since then has tried to decimate the roster and run out faces of the franchise. And now he sits in front of us and tells us, oh, we had injuries we didn't expect. Injuries are not why you're where you are. If Lindor, Polanco, Alvarez, and Robert are healthy right now, what are we, 2 games better? If Seng is healthy and Holmes is healthy, are we that much better that you could use as an excuse? And then he defends the coaching staff when asked about guys like Vientos and Beatty not progressing. And he wants to talk about, well, if there's inconsistencies in a ball player and you could find them, then you could fix them. And we're working on fixing them. But when are they going to be fixed? And then when they said, when the reporters tried to ask him, is that a part of an indictment on the coaching staff? He said, no, they're doing a great job. Everyone's working real hard. Everyone's doing a great job. No, we're working hard. We got it. Just keep spending your money. Keep going to the ballpark. We got it. And I'm sorry if I'm not excited about 2 wins against the Marlins. And again, we can't even win the games easily. You got Devin Williams walking a tightrope. Tobias Myers, another one, a masterclass from David Stearns in that Peralta trade, which has been god-awful. You can't hold a lead. And you need extra innings and an MJ Melendez homer to win the game. And I'm not complaining about that because it is a win. But you can't do anything easy. You can't do anything right. What does this team do consistently right? Yes, they've been pitching better, even though last night was not a well-pitched game. They've been pitching better. Not great, just better. Juan Soto's hitting solo home runs. And that's not really, as much as I've been hard on Soto, that's not his fault. No one is on base. So we sit here, and the GM continues, the president, whatever his dopey title is, continues to sit in front of us and smirk. And he doesn't answer questions about contract extensions or the manager's job security. And we sit here, and he has no urgency. There's nothing there. And it's not even a calming presence that he gives you. It's one thing if you're trying to be the leader and lead this franchise. You know, I listen to Mendoza talk, and he's not always perfect. That's a guy who I sense some confidence from. That doesn't mean he's a good manager, even though I do think he was. That doesn't mean he's a good manager. But you sit there, and you try to make sense of all of this, and he sits up there acting like nothing is wrong. Just because he tells you something's wrong doesn't mean he's acting like it. Where is the urgency? And the funny thing is, we talked about the proactiveness, you know, the first year and a half that David Stearns had, where he would send guys' eyes down and he wouldn't be tied to them. And it kind of went away this year. And the only guys he sent down, like I like to piggyback the Carl Edwards Jr. send down. The guy was pitching great and we sent him down. He was pitching great. We sent him down. We DFA'd him. He's gone. And then you trot out Craig Kimbrell till he, you know, his arm falls off. You know, with that stupid crane thing he did. And you shove players down. And don't worry. When Polanco is back and Robert is back, they're going to shove them down our throats. And I guarantee it, they are going to shove those players into the lineup. And they're gonna tell you this is the right move. And it's not like the young guys are playing out of their minds, but I'd rather lose with A.J. Ewing and Carson Benj and Morabito and Alvarez whenever he's healthy. I'd rather lose with those guys than lose with a bunch of mercenaries. At least give me something to watch every night that there's a hope of development in some young players. And the season's over. Like, I get it. You know, I am a big person, and I've preached it on this station, that you have to give middle of June, late June, to really understand what your team is going to be. But there's a difference between the 9 games under 500 this team is and the 11 or so games under 500 the 2024 team was, or that 2019 Nationals team, or the 2022 Phillies, when they all those teams that turned it around. There's a different feeling here. You know, there was injury excuses with that national team. And there was, you know, the manager got fired. And, oh, the Phillies fired their manager this year. And they're a game over 500 after starting as bad as the Mets. The Mets keep trotting out lifeless corpses every night. So he can't even get that right. But there's a feel. It felt like that 2024 team, even in their struggles. Yes, the first 5 games were bad. But even in their struggles, it felt like there was a fight. It felt like, and I came on here a lot telling you, you cannot write this team off. It felt like they were fighting and grinding and trying to grit their way through. And they finally broke through. They needed a little bit of a spark, whether it was a J.D. Martinez or a Jose Iglesias getting going, you know, whoever it was that year. They needed a spark, and then the spark came. This team, they get hit with the sniffles or they stub their toe, and it's a 10-game losing streak. It's choked game after choked game after choked game. That's another thing, too. Edwin Diaz in 2024, you know, struggled early, but then was lights out. I don't have any confidence with Devin Williamson. I don't have any confidence when any singular pitcher steps on the mound. I don't even have confidence when Nolan McClain steps on the mound. Another guy, again, he's very good. I am not trying to say this guy's a bust. That is not it. But we have to be fair. We trotted out here. We puffed our chests out like this guy was a guarantee to be an ace. He's not that. He's barely a number 3, and he's 24, so we'll figure it out. But if he's tipping his pitches or there is something wrong with him, where is the correction from this staff that is supposedly doing such a great job? Where are the positives in this franchise that we could point to David Stearns and say, this guy should be operating with no urgency? 888-808-1019. It's an embarrassment. And, you know, we have 2 franchises in the city right now that aren't embarrassing. The Jets, to be fair, I don't want them to catch a stray. You know, but they haven't played good football. The Giants, who I thought, maybe I'm in a boat of my own, I actually thought yesterday was a positive for the Giants. I thought two young men that a lot of people can learn a lot from came out and said some stuff that felt like two guys who are more mature, and I killed them last week. I did. But I felt like that was a positive for the Giants yesterday. I thought Jameis Winston, as you know, quirky as he is, said some things that was true. And you know, but you look at the Mets. They are the biggest joke out of all the pro sports teams in New York. St. John's won, upset Florida State yesterday in the college NCAA baseball tournament. I would have more confidence against as them playing every day than this Mets team. It is an embarrassment. And the Mets are very close to apathy from the fan base, maybe from the players. And I heard Laura Albanese on with Howie and Keith Rad. I think it was Rad. It could have been McCarthy. The other day when I was listening to the game. And she was talking about the feel around the team, not just the fans, but the feel around the team. And Howie mentioned it. They were talking about anger turning into apathy. And when you get to the fan base being apathetic and not caring day in and day out, that is a terrible thing. You'd rather them show up every day and be frustrated. But if they don't care at all, yes, you know, we have the Knicks in the finals for another 2 weeks. We have the World Cup coming for those that care, and you know, the casuals do get into it. That's for a month. Middle of July on, nobody is going to care about this Mets team. When we get the football, the Mets are going to drift into irrelevancy so quick. And that is a terrible place to be as a franchise. You'd rather have, you know, think about, you know, in this town, you know, late November, December football, how many people just don't care after a while? And I know the football season moves a little faster because each game is, you know, the equivalent of whatever it is, 16, 20 games in the baseball season. The Mets are going to go in. There's a chance that by the middle of June, we don't talk about the Mets ever until they fire or trade somebody. They don't have a prospect they're calling up that's going to, you know, they don't have a Spencer Jones type. They don't have that guy that's going to get the fan base excited to tune in if they're 20 games under 500. And Stearns talked about, you know, you got to view the market. You know, there's not really a move for urgency in the trade market until after the All-Star break. So you're going to wait till after the All-Star break to make a decision on what you're going to do with this roster full of lifeless corpses, gutless, embarrassing performances. He keeps saying, we've got time. You don't have time. You are 1 4-game losing streak away. I'm just throwing a number out there. You're 1 decently sized losing streak away from being sent into oblivion. Every single day, you are 1 day closer to this not being, we've got time. And you look at guys on this roster, you know, Peralta or I'm not one of these people who believes you can't just trade guys. You can. If you could get something for him, you could trade him. If you eat a little bit of Polanco's contract, you could trade him, being on a one-year deal. You could trade Peralta and get more than just the draft pick you're going to get if you qualifying offer him. And then there's, you know, I think I heard Evan say it, that there's a chance they could trade him and then he'll come back. Do we want Peralta back for number one pitcher money? Yes, what he did in Milwaukee's cool, but he didn't do that here. He's in a contract year and he's pitching terribly. And, you know, we've got some news about the injuries. We'll get into that on the other side of the break. But this has been a disaster. And yesterday, it got buried. And obviously, I'm working with Craig and Big Mac and Hoff. You know, I'm listening to, obviously, I had just gotten done with the Harbaugh and the Jackson Dart and the Abdul Carter sound. And I pivoted to listen to what David Stearns was saying so I could talk to them and tell them what he was saying. And I just was getting angrier and angrier with every answer. He doesn't seem like a guy who, for somebody who claims to be a Mets fan, does not seem like somebody who gets it. He doesn't seem like somebody who understands the gravity of the situation. You went from doing no wrong. We walked out of that 2024 season saying, this is the guy. This is the team. This is the guy. And every move since you signed Juan Soto, every move has been a disaster. Disaster. There's not one move I could point to this year that I'm truly happy with. Because we could talk about Luke Weaver. He's been good in spurts. Devin Williams, unreliable. Where are the positives? His exact quote, when asked about the mental mistakes, you know, he was asked about David Stearns not, you know, or David Peterson not covering the backup on an errant throw. Ron Darling talking about how poorly that reflects on the team and the coaching staff, and that the coaches just don't, there isn't a sense of accountability. And he said, I think our coaching staff does a really good job. And whatever this means, on the PD one in particular, talking about the David Peterson missing the errant throw as not backing up the player, that's a pretty heady player who is frustrated. We're not always going to be public about it. This is his exact quote. But we've had certain players at times get a little bit off the rails in their respective disciplines. And I think our staff has done a very nice job. Has done a very nice job of course correcting in certain instances. I also think that motivation and energy from these players remains very high. I understand there is frustration everywhere. There's exasperation. We all get that. But our players are playing hard and they compete. That's a reflection on them and our coaches. What reflection? How dirty is the mirror that you can't see the mess that this team is? What is the coaching staff doing that makes you think there's a positive? What are the players? The energy is high. What energy? They look lifeless out there. How many times do we have to watch guys ground into a trickle the ball down the line on a big spot or strike out or miscues in the field or pitchers throw meatballs? Where is the reflection of good? Where is that high energy you're speaking of? There's no fight. I don't want to hear about last night. They almost blew that game. They were up 6-1, 6-2, whatever it was. Thank God Melendez hit that home run, because today would have even been worse. And, of course, Soto in another big spot comes up in that extra innings and terrible at bat. And I'm not getting on him. I'm not blaming Juan Soto, because it's not his fault. No one's on base when he hits a home run. But that's not a guy who's coming up in big spots doing anything for you. There is nobody. The one guy who hits with runners in scoring position is Marcus Semien. Who the hell is afraid of him? And then, you know, I want to get to your calls in a second. 888-808-1019. And, you know, they asked him. I mentioned it before. They asked him about like guys like Brett Beatty and Mark Vientos, and to a lesser extent, the injured Francisco Alvarez. What, you know, the lack of development is in that situation. And his was, any player who demonstrates a level of inconsistency over multiple years or over their careers, there are probably individual reasons. So he's blaming the player, which is fine. Oh, wow. You're blaming the player. Might be a sense of accountability. Candidly, I think we know the reasons and are working. In certain cases, we don't. That's the reality of baseball and player evaluations. I don't want to hear you say, I don't know. Not only did you somehow try to be accountable, but sound less accountable, because we all, what are you working on? You're not working on anything. No one's getting better. What young player in the David Stearns era has gotten better? Vientos and Beatty, you have to take them four games at a time to see if they're even going to be a productive baseball player, let alone a bench piece. Alvarez, I'll give you. The one thing I could give with Alvarez is he looks like a guy who cares, but he's not out there right now. He's hurt. We know the reasons and are working. In certain cases, we don't. That is embarrassing. I don't want to hear you say, if you don't know what's a struggling player is and what's bothering him, then he sucks. Get rid of him. And on to the next one. How bad can the next guy be? Brett Beatty, awful. He does nothing good. Vientos occasionally walks into a fastball. Oh, wait, I forgot. This team doesn't hit fastballs. They can't throw fastballs down the middle. They can't throw fastballs, period. All they do is throw them down the middle. And they can't hit fastballs. If you're a bad hitting teams, hit fastballs. Not the Mets. Historic. They're last place in almost every. They showed it a couple weeks ago, and it's only gotten worse. They are the worst fastball hitting team on the planet. Not just one of the worst offenses, one of the worst fastball hitting team. We're all baseball fans here. You know, we don't have to compare ourselves to the pros. We all know if you go up there looking for a breaking ball, the thought process is shot. You will get to that point in the at-bat where you're looking breaking ball. But the fact that they're stepping up there looking breaking ball, that's a reflection on the coaching staff. That's a reflection of something good. Embarrassing. 888-808-1019. What is it embarrassing? The New York Knicks are in the NBA Finals tonight. Game 7, Western Conference Finals. Thunder, Spurs. Something to look for. You know, to watch, you know, if you want to drown out the Mets, get in a half. If you're a Yankee fan, you have something to watch. Your team is good. But tonight, 8 o'clock, we get the final answer on who the Knicks will be playing June 3rd, Game 1, NBA Finals. And that is exciting. The Mets cannot dim that. I know for Yankee fans, I'm a little jealous because you get to enjoy your baseball while you wait for the Knicks to play an NBA Finals game. I'm over here living and dying with St. John's baseball because the Mets are putrid. But we'll get a decision. We'll get into that. Who do you want to face? Who do you feel more comfortable? Does it even matter to you? 888-808-1019. On the other side of the glass, we'll get a little bit of an update on, you know, Mendoza spoke yesterday as well on some of the injured players for the Mets. And we'll dive into, are the Yankees contenders or pretenders? Because a lot of you seem to care about their record versus 500 teams and not just, can this team compete? We'll get into that on The Fan. Anthony Gallo back after this.
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0: Anthony Gallo on The Fan. God, playing this song at 1:30 in the afternoon is very odd to me. But we are here. Anthony Gallo on The Fan, 888-808-1019. Before we get back into the negativity that is the Mets, the positivity that is the Knicks, and you know, throughout the day we will decide who we actually want to face in the finals, who scares us, if either of them scares us, and if the Yankees are actually contenders or pretenders. The one good thing I thought from yesterday's Mets game, besides the actual win, and again, the Mets have done a good job of this in their game day experience, was they honored Bobby Valentine. Obviously, Lee Mazzilli and Bobby Valentine are going into the Mets Hall of Fame. I don't know if it's this weekend, but they are going into the Hall of Fame, and Bobby Valentine threw out the first pitch. And, you know, Mr. Met had the Bobby Valentine disguise on with the mustache and the glasses. And they did a whole thing where he dressed in the disguise, went out and threw out the first pitch. And I thought it was cool as somebody who grew up loving Bobby Valentine. I thought it was a good way to honor him. And two guys who, obviously Lee Mazzilli, you know, predates any attachment to me outside of my older, you know, female relatives telling me how hot he was and how much they loved him in the 70s and early 80s. But a great Met nonetheless, but very cool, you know, the few things that people are going to get excited about. And it's funny because I may try to go to one of these big events that they're having. You know, they're honoring the 86 team. They're putting Carlos Beltran's number in the rafters after, I'm assuming that's after he gets to the Hall of Fame. Is anyone going to go to these games? Like the 86 team, I assume will get a decent crowd. And same thing with Beltran, but where the Mets are and the apathy surrounding this team, like I said, when that anger turns to apathy and that disappointment just turns to apathy where you don't care, you know, are they going to sell out the building for these events? And that's embarrassing. And I know Cohen understands that. That's a terrible reflection on the president of this team, the GM, the guy who's running all of the day-to-day operations. That's an embarrassment. 888-808-1019. JR in South Jersey. What's going on, JR?
16: Hey, Anthony. How you doing?
0: I'm good, man. How are you?
16: This is my first time, Anthony. So look, I did my food shopping.
0: Yes.
16: Got in my truck, and you know what? I turned on the fan and I listened to you. I'm going to be 70 years old, and I'll tell you what. I'm a Mets fan. I bleed royal blue and orange.
0: Yes.
16: And listen, but after your speech, I was asking myself, should I smack myself? I want to cry. I felt like crying. And you know what? Look, I believe that. You know what? Listen, it's sad, but you know what? You leave the Mets with a little dignity. You know what? They don't have much to be proud of, but leave our Mets with a little dignity. Hey, I love the show.
0: I appreciate you.
16: You're great. You're great.
0: I appreciate you, JR. I didn't mean to cut you off. I'm sorry. I thought that was like kind of the sign off there. Listen, dude, I'm with you. I know a lot of people don't understand this because, you know, the Mets haven't really been good most of the time when I'm hosting. I am a diehard Mets fan, not a Yankees fan. I know it's been accused of me at times. It's the... So me and my fiance have been living together now in the same apartment for a year and a half. And the Mets were pretty, you know, we started dating 2023, so she doesn't really know, you know, you don't really unleash the fandom yet. You can't be crazy right away. But then in 2024, the Mets were good. It was fun. And she doesn't like baseball, but she really doesn't like baseball because it's just me staring at the TV, disgruntled. Even last night, she's like, they won. I'm like, yeah, but the way they won and the way this doesn't give me any hope. Like, they're not. It's a fun win. I got excited. I pumped my fist. MJ Melendez hits that home run. It's just, this is where they're at. And my dad, who is, you know, in his mid-60s, has, you know, at one point really cared. And he still cares a little bit. But I've watched him turn apathetic towards the team. And I never could understand it. And the way this team operates and the way they've gone about it, I get it. So it is upsetting. And there's no, and to JR, you are dignified. Mets fans are not the problem here. They sounded the alarm last year. You know, Steve Cohen called us out. All he loves to do is call out the fan base. Not his players, the fan base. Not the disgruntled, terrible superstars that you're paying $40 million a year that do nothing, but the fan base. He called out the fan base last year, and they showed up, broke a record for attendance at Citi Field. Broke a record. Profits through the roof. Eat every dopey gimmick in the building, even though I do love the concessions there. Whether it's an egg roll stuffed with crappy chili and spaghetti, because Cincinnati's in town, or rainbow cookies fried, or whatever it is. Pat LaFrite, who does a wonderful job. Pat LaFrite steak sandwiches. Whatever it is they have at Citi Field. People are buying it. We're buying the memorabilia. We're showing up to games. He calls out the fan base. Mets fans aren't the ones without dignity. The guy's wearing the uniform every day. That dope of a GM, president, whatever his title is, that sits in front of the media and acts like nothing is wrong. Those are the people who lack dignity. Gutless. The players. Juan Soto collects his check. It's a solo home run and collects his check. And as much as you guys hate, it's turned into, because a lot of it doesn't have to do with baseball, and it's just conjecture, a lot of you that dislike Francisco Lindor, the one thing I can say about Francisco Lindor, when he steps on the field, he gives a crap. Same thing with Francisco Alvarez. As much as when he stinks and he's out there, I feel like he gives a crap. Outside of the two young guys in the outfield, I don't feel like anyone on this team cares. Vientos, Beatty. You've been here. You're two of the longer tenured Mets. Doesn't feel like they're bothered by anything. Bo Bichette, he's collecting his check. They got one over on the Phillies. The Mets got one over on the Phillies, but he got one over on both franchises because he's collected a big fat paycheck and he's going to opt in and be the average hitter and below average fielder that he is. It's embarrassing. It's disheartening. So, yeah, there is no dignity with the Mets. There isn't. And it's funny he brings that up because, you know, I do defend Steve Cohen a lot. The one thing he does that bothers me is he'll never rip the team. Never rip the team. There is no sense of accountability there. But he will rip the fans. He will tell us we're complaining too much. Or he'll tell us that we're not showing up to the ballpark enough. And maybe going into 2025, that was true. Because 2024, we didn't feel like we could believe in the team enough. And then we started to when it was later. You're charging a fortune in the park. There's construction all around the stadium. You can't drive out there. And I understand that construction is going to be good for the area. I am a part of the fan base of the soccer team. The NYC, I have season tickets to NYCFC. I'm going to be there. I might be in Queens only for those soccer games if things continue this way. Because I don't see an end in sight to this disaster. But it's not the fans that caused this. It's not the fans who built this crappy roster. All we've done is praise Steve Cohen, and he spits in your face. We all wanted David Stearns. I've defended David Stearns tooth and nail, and he spits in your face. The players, they go out there, and they act like there isn't a care in the world because they're getting their checks. Not all of them, most of them. I'm sorry. Juan Soto, Bo Bichette, I don't think they care. And as a Knicks fan, it bothered me when Juan Soto did the Jalen Brunson celebration. I don't want to hear you say, let's go Knicks after the game. You're not in that group right now. The Yankee players could do that. The teams that aren't playing in season right now can do that.

0: They'll trade Polanco, and the second they trade him, he'll hit 350. Lou Bob's probably done. I thought, you know, after the first week he was good, but he's injured. But it's all been a disaster. 888-808-1019. Mark in Oceanside. What's going on, Mark?
1: Hey, how are you? It's good that you've come around on Stearns.
0: All right, Mark, Mark, real quick, I'm going to let you finish. You can't say that like seven shows in a row. You call me every time and you say, you come around on David Stearns. We're past that already. I've been crushing him since September of last year. I understand. Oh. We did disagree, had a big blow up. You win. I got it.
1: I'm just frustrated. Anyway,
0: I'm all frustrated. I'm sorry. I'm taking it out on you.
1: And I love listening to you, buddy. So even if I disagree with you, I love listening.
0: Same, and I love talking to you. The last time you said it too, and I'm like, all right, I'm going to let him have it this last time. But we got it. I was wrong about Stearns.
1: Here's something about the Mets that is unusual for me. They're not just bad. They are boring. If you watch a Met game, it is the recipe for someone who cannot sleep, insomnia. When you don't hit game after game after game, I used to watch, you know, because I'm retired, I'm an older fellow, and I get to go to 6, 8, 10 games a year. Mm-hmm. This year, I have tickets for one game. That's it. I'm not going anymore because they are bad.
0: Hey, which game? Can I ask you which game it is?
1: It's June 10th, whatever they're playing.
0: I thought maybe it was like one of the celebrations, but okay.
1: No, it's June 10th. But I like to go more towards the end of the year if you're in contention, because it's really exciting.
0: Right. The weather's better.
1: And the weather's better. April is a terrible time to go to a baseball game. Okay. So they're not only bad, they are boring, Anthony. And to be boring means to be apathetic and irrelevant. And I hope, and as Joe Benigno has this right, he hopes that they lose 95 games, and that wakes Cohn up and says, enough. The coaches didn't deserve to get fired. He deserved to get fired at the end of last year. Anybody who cannot see that this man is not competent.
0: You're right.
1: I mean, he brings in Susie Semien, Shirley Polanco, and Lucille Roberts.
0: Right. Well, and you nailed it. They are boring. They are boring, and it's not even like, oh, they're bad boring. It's excruciatingly. It's they are bad, plus the mind-numbing mistakes they make, or the way they find a way to lose in the most disappointing fashion. Like, even last night, they go out there, and they're up big, and they find a way to blow it. And thankfully, because if they had blown that lead in like the fifth inning, you know they lose. They got gifted a guy in second base. I know he had a home run, but I was convinced that game was over the second Myers gives up that home run.
1: Yeah, and how do you watch guys like Semien come to the plate and Jared Young? I don't want to see this guy, and he spent $360 million on a traveling loser show.
0: Right, and Mark, I appreciate the call, Mark, as always. I love you. I love Mark. I was just like, all right, I get it. I was wrong about David Stearns. We can move on. He's right. You spent $300 million on your roster, $300-plus million, and the best you could do is Jared Young? I'm not even talking about the guys that are struggling that are overpaid. You don't even have someone. You sent down Jared Young. You sent down Nick Morabito to call up Jared Young. What blackmail does Jared Young have on David Stearns? You go out there last night, and it's just an embarrassment. And I don't want to hear about the errors. You know, Peralta can't get you through five innings, and we're going to hear about the errors. The errors. That wasn't his fault. It was errors. The guy is supposed to be an ace. Pitch like one. When your team is struggling, pick him up. The same complaints I have with Kodai Senga. When the team is struggling, he does not pick them up. He pushes them over the ledge. He kicks them while they're down. And then complains that, you know, he's physically unfit to pitch. And then Peralta goes out there. And again, 4 2/3. They gave up 7 hits. I'm sorry. That's not good enough. You're not getting costed a start every week because of errors. And then the bullpen is, you know, at times there's guys that are good. Like, I trust Brazoban.

0: It was nice to see AJ Minter out there, and he made a couple of great snags. And Tobias Myers goes out there, and another one of the crack, the fact that yesterday, the majority of the runs given up were by Peralta and Myers is poetic to how bad David Stearns has been. And they just continue to do this. It is lifeless baseball, uninspiring baseball. And I spoke to Emmanuel Babari earlier in the week when he was here doing Yankees pre and post game. And we talked about, you know, as he's obviously not a Mets fan, but we talked like, if the Mets were losing right now and you do have Pete Alonso out there, you're not excusing it, but you're more willing to watch because that's your guy. I look at Bo Bichette and I have no attachment to him. Polanco, no attachment to him. I know some of these guys are hurt, but they trot guys out there. And Peralta, I have no attachment. Juan Soto, I have no attachment to him. He's done nothing for me. The stats do nothing for me. I want wins. And I used to complain about, you know, everyone was like, oh, well, you know, Pete Alonso, but at least he was homegrown. And I wasn't the biggest Pete. I love Pete. Pete wasn't my favorite player, but I did love Pete. It wasn't because he just put stats up. That's the problem is you have no attack. I don't have an attack. Brett Beatty and Mark Vientos, there's not much of a difference between them and guys like, you know, Desi Relaford when I was growing up. Just bench players that'll fade into oblivion that I won't care about in the future. I'll be like, oh, when you're just with your buddies drunk naming random Mets. Oh, remember Mark Vientos? He had that good half a season. Brett Beatty, everyone told you was going to be a star, and he never was. He hit 240, and Mets fans were convinced he was going to be the guy to hold down first, second, or third, whatever position they threw him out. He can't field any of them, but that was the guy. Remember that time we signed Juan Soto and we threw a parade? I don't have attachments to any of these guys. Alvarez, it feels like he cares. And he's got a little bit of that dog in him. So maybe that's why we excuse his very average play. Lindor, as much as he is a slow starter and it hasn't always been pretty with him, it feels like he cares. And he answers the questions, and he sits in front of the media. And I know a lot of you turned on him because of perceived problems in the locker room that don't align with your politics. It's a key, you know, theme right now for all the bad sports teams in New York. You know, we don't hear about politics with the Knicks or the Yankees, but everybody else. It's frustrating. It's depressing. And you know, the part of me is like, I don't want this Knicks run to end because then I have to subject myself to the only thing I'm going to watch. I'm going to watch a lot of Yankees baseball. I'm not going to sit here and turn the Mets on every night. I'll put my MLB.TV on and I'll watch a West Coast game, or I'll watch teams that are actually exciting. The World Cup is only going to last me a couple of weeks because once you get into those later stages, there's only one or two games a week or match days a week. And then it's just the Mets. We're just stuck with the Mets fans. We're just stuck with this god-awful franchise. You know, I should have called Dyfus on my parents when they made me a Mets fan. That's child abuse. I'd sit here, I'd watch my buddies make their kids Mets fans. I'm like, why are you doing it to them? Why are you doing it to them? It's excruciating. And then it doesn't help. We went from the Wilpons, who were disasters as owners, to Cohen, who has tried. I'm not telling you he hasn't tried. One thing the Wilpons never did was rip the Mets fans. Maybe they didn't have social media. He rips the Mets fans as much as any owner I've seen in this town rip his own fan base. It's embarrassing. And then you watch David Stearns sit up there with that frustrating grin. And he tells you, well, it's not over yet. Yeah, we haven't played well. Guys are hurt. I don't want to hear that. I want to hear you're doing something about it. It makes my heart rate go up. I can tell you that much. I teased it. I got thrown off this whole time. We do have a little bit of an update. Mendoza, this is about Alvarez. Mendoza said that the backstop has already done just about everything in his recovery, catching, bullpens, blocking, running, and throwing. He also looked back to normal taking swings, Citi Field pregame Friday. So yesterday, just 2 weeks removed from surgery. It's pretty amazing to see, he said. As long as this continues to progress as planned, don't be surprised if Alvarez is starting a minor league rehab assignment as early as next week. So that is good in that sense, trying to find something good about it. Jorge Polanco has continued his rehab assignment. And if all goes as planned, there's a possibility he could be back in the lineup during the next road trip. So there's that. I don't even know if that excites anyone. Lindor, I'm reading this off SNY, by the way. Lindor is making good progress in his recovery from a left calf strain. He resumed baseball activity this week. I saw a couple videos of him scooping the ball. Stern says that there's still no potential timeline. That was another thing he said yesterday, but that's one of the few things I wasn't mad about. And this is one of the quotes that bothered me with Stearns. They're about only having Lindor, Bichette, and Soto in the lineup 9 times together. That's been one of the most frustrating parts of the season. We believed the top of our order would match any order in baseball, and we haven't had them together. So that's been a challenge for all of us. But Bichette hasn't done anything all year. It's not because guys haven't been in the lineup. We still believe those are good players, and when we get them back, we'll have a really good top of the lineup. No, you won't. And with the Bo Bichette thing, it's so funny because, like, he's a very good player. He never was carrying an offense in his career. He's never done that. Yes, I understand he's a guy who racks up a lot of hits. He played a full season last year. He played 81 games in 2024, 135 in 2023. Like, it's not like this is a consistency with him. And I get it. Maybe the Mets bought him after his good years. Luis Roberts still hasn't resumed baseball activity. And Senga is continuing his AAA rehab, and the numbers aren't great. Supposedly Mendoza doesn't care. Right now, it's just about the physical part and making sure that he's feeling good, but at some point down the line, the results will matter. Okay. Senga will throw a bullpen session on Sunday, then make another rehab appearance. So I don't even know if that excites me. Do I even want to see Senga pitch again? 888-808-1019. We got a lot more to get to. The Knicks await their finals opponent. We'll get into that conversation on the other side of the glass. Do you care who they face? Thunder, Spurs, or are you just ready to go? 888-808-1019. Anthony Gallo, back after this.
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2: On any given night, it might be Brunson shooting a lot. 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Mm-hmm. 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
0: I mean, between this and Pony, I don't think before working at the station, I had ever played or listened to this music before like 11:30 at night. And also, not at a party or at a club. For those of you that care, I know, you know, maybe not our audience cares as much, but the Champions League final is, you know, on the verge of going into extra time. 1-1 Arsenal versus PSG. PSG, a French team from Paris. Arsenal, a team from London, North London specifically. But that is their Super Bowl. It is very confusing to explain the way soccer lines up to a non-soccer fan. But essentially, your season, there is no playoffs in the domestic leagues, in the individual countries' top leagues. There is no playoffs. But you essentially, what you did the year prior has you qualify for this gigantic tournament between all of Europe's best clubs for the next year. But, you know, PSG and Arsenal are specifically PSG, Arsenal winning their league for the first time in decades. Kind of similar to the Knicks. There's a lot of tie into, you know, Arsenal's run to winning the Premier League and now potentially winning the Champions League and the Knicks. But for those that care, that looks like it's been a barn burner, as, you know, the old men would say. But 1-1 going an extra time there. World Cup around the corner. And there's a lot of excitement in the city. And, you know, me and Nico were just talking about it. I still trying to figure out how I'm going to end up at MSG. And then you think about, like, if I go, if you get sent by the station, like I was in the Mets and Yankees playoff runs before, you go, you have to get content for the station. And as much as I love seeing the videos and Knicks fans celebrating, I have no desire to be outside the stadium in that crowd. I think I'm past that. I am past the age of general admission concert tickets. And that's what that feels like to me. I do love it. But we were talking about the parade and how insane, if the Knicks can pull this off, the parade will be on the Canyon of Heroes. And I've never been to one. I went to the Liberty Parade to get content for the station, and that was cool. It was a lot bigger than I thought it was going to be. But this would be insane. And if you know that area, I can't imagine a tourist from like France being in the city. And then the World Cup will be going on at that point too. You're a tourist here. Maybe you're going to the World Cup. You're from like France. And there is just hundreds of thousands of insane Knicks fans standing around. But hopefully we get there. And it's something we all get to experience together. 888-808-1019. And I think that's been the most special part about this Knicks run. And we can argue the biggest fan base or whatever it is. But the one thing we have here, and this is not, I'm not one of these people who hates on the Nets. I actually have no issue with the Nets. I don't. I get the rivalry between Mets and Yankees fans. I don't have a hatred for the Yankees. I just don't. Part of that is they knocked off the Phillies in 09, and I always felt like, you know what? You're good in my book. You took care of those bums. I'm happy. But with the Nets, I don't have that feeling. But this isn't a shot at the Nets, is what I'm trying to say, is that we really have that one unifying force in the city, which, you know, hockey, baseball, football. If you're a soccer fan, you know, there's two teams. Hockey, there's three teams. And yes, I'll include, I know they're not New York City teams, but the Islanders and the Devils are a part of that. And this is that unifying singular thing we have is the Knicks. You know, the Nets moved here 10 plus years ago, but the Knicks are that squad. And it's the coolest part about it. And when I mean, I don't care if they're casual fans or not, because I'm not one of these people. I'm not gatekeeping. Honestly, you want to get on the bandwagon? Cool. Like, my life does not change because you jumped on late to enjoy it. I get to enjoy it more. You're not going to enjoy it as much. I get to enjoy it more. But I'm not going to tell you not to. But, you know, in Bay Ridge, walking around or like being out in the city, the amount of Knicks gear I've seen since the conference finals really started, it has been awesome. It has been special. And I've never gotten to really experience that from a Knicks angle. I've seen it with the Yankees and the Mets, even the Rangers at times. You know, I've seen the Ranger, and it's not because the NHL isn't as big, but I do think a lot of New Yorkers that don't really care about hockey do end up getting into the Rangers when they go on a deep run. I'm not talking about just the playoffs, but I'm talking about like conference finals, Stanley Cup. And with the Yankees, more than the Mets, even as a Mets fan, you do see a little bit of it. But with the Yankees, you see a lot of it out and about. But it's been really cool to just walk in different places. You know, I'm in the deli and there's, you know, four or five people talking about the Knicks. You know, I'm Upper West Side. I was at a doctor's appointment the other day and I stopped in a deli and I got my Knicks hat on. And this woman was so excited to show me. She had like a Clyde Frazier, all his like swishing and dishing. It had like all his sayings on it. And I was walking to the train and she walked the same way as me. And we talked about the Knicks for the entire walk. And it's just cool. You know, I'm not one of these people. I actually like people. I like to, you know, talk to human beings. I touch grass. I don't sit on the internet and argue with everyone who disagrees with me. Yes, we yell at each other here, but I still love you. I'm not that person. I like human beings. I don't believe that, you know, human beings are inherently bad. I like the city. I like to be out. I still think the city is a wonderful place. The five boroughs, I like to be out around people. And it's been cool because people are into it. The amount of times I've seen guys be like, let's go Knicks, or I'll do the same thing to somebody else. And like, I saw an older man, he had to be in like early 70s, you know, early to mid 70s. And I was like, let's go Knicks. And he gave me a fist pump. He's like, yeah. It's awesome. It's a fun environment. And we are tonight going to find out who the Knicks are playing. Thunder, Spurs. I am a little nervous to even watch this game because you know what it is? The game ends and it kicks in. We're there. We get to, what is it, Wednesday night, NBA Finals, and the Knicks tip off for the biggest trophy in the sport. I'm getting chills just thinking about it. What's the Evan drop? I'm getting moist. 888-808-1019. Ted and Hewlett, what's going on, Ted?
15: Anthony, I'm going to cry. You just gave me chills also.
0: Right?
15: I can't you feel it, Ted? And think I am with you. Oh, my God. So can I tell you, I just have to tell you, I go to a gym called Lifetime Athletics where I love to talk to people too. And what's interesting, if I ever bring up Yankees, half of them are Mets fans. There's always an argument. There's always this. But yeah. When it comes to Knicks, everybody's like, go Knicks.
0: Yes.
15: You're spot on, man. You just made my day, I swear.
0: It's awesome. Ted, it's awesome, and I'm not taking it for granted either. I know it feels like they're not going anywhere, but I am not acting like after these 2 weeks, this is going to be something of a norm. So I'm enjoying it.
15: So here's my question. I have two questions, if you don't mind. The first one is, I'm trying to figure this out. I'm talking about this with my sons. Are the Knicks that good that we blew away everybody in the East? Or were the teams in the East that bad? Because at the end of the day, they were playoff teams. Cleveland was a playoff team. 76ers were a playoff team. So it's not like they were bad teams. We made them look bad.
0: Yes.
15: Are we that good?
0: I think both things can be true. I think in the case of the Hawks, I think they got overblown. The Hawks are a team that are building into a good team. Like, that's a team that really, they only have one excellent player. And they needed C.J. McCollum to really step up. But that is a young team that's ascending. The Sixers were a team that we have heard about for a decade now. Specifically Joel Embiid and that Sixers team. Obviously, Maxey came a little later, and they just added Paul George the last 2 years. But that is a team that I think we looked at big names. We see Paul George and Joel Embiid, and we think these are superstars. And I think a lot of people don't look at the Knicks and say, Karl Anthony Towns is a superstar on the level of Joel Embiid, even though he's gone to three conference finals and Embiid's never sniffed one. We look at Brunson has his detractors. I think a lot of people just pick them. Remember this, Ted. We didn't go into these series as everyone saying the Knicks are going to blow these teams out. We went into these series with people saying this is a tough matchup or the Knicks are going to lose. And I think part of it, those first two teams weren't actually legit squads. I think with the Cavs had a moment like the Knicks had last year where they walked into a situation, a very inexperienced Cavs team, by the way, outside of James Harden. Remember, Mitchell had never gotten to the conference finals. Allen, Mobley. I mean, Max Strus had, but that's different when he's a role player. They had a lot of guys who hadn't been in that position before. They had a lot of guys who have underachieved in the playoffs. And I think talent-wise, they were as good as anyone in the NBA, but it can't just be talent. It has to be the way you are, you know, coached, the way you live up to the moment. And this Knicks team has been deep in the playoffs now. Even in their failures, they've progressed every year over the last 3 years. And that's what happens. The Knicks did. They punched them in the mouth game one in that fourth quarter in overtime, and they never recovered.
15: So here's the question now. I love your enthusiasm. I've been a Knicks fan for 50, 55 years. Went to all of Patrick Ewing's games in the Garden. So here's my question. Who do we want to play? Because if you go back a few weeks, I was like, oh, my God, I don't want to play OKC. I don't want to play OKC. But now I'm concerned that San Antonio's two big men, OKC. So I'm scared about OKC's two big men. Because Hartenstein, we let him go just before he became a really good player with his 12-foot teardrop.
0: Right.
15: And you now have two tall guys. You got Mitch Hurts's pinky. We need him desperately if we're going up against OKC.
0: Well, I will say this, I appreciate the call, Ted. Great call. Let's enjoy this, bud. With the Thunder and Isaiah Hartenstein is a good player. He is not better than Mitch. They are the same level of player. And I think that there's a lot of Knicks fans that when he left, overrated him. He's a good player. There's also times where he's played like 10 minutes in a game in the playoffs for them. Their bigs are going to be frustrating defensively. They do not have someone that is going to take over a game. Chet is averaging 15 points a game. He averaged, I think, 17 or 18 in the regular season. In the postseason, he's averaging 15. They're not guys who are going to take over the game with their offense. Defensively, Chet is one of the best defenders in the league. Isaiah Hartenstein is a gritty guy. We've also seen Isaiah Hartenstein be taken advantage of by good centers. We saw Miles Turner bully him as a Knick. You know, we forget that Pacers series that the Knicks lost the first time, not the, in the semifinals of the Eastern Conference, not this last year. He got bullied by Miles Turner and I think it was Jalen Smith also. That is, he's not a bad player. He's a very good. He's one of the best, you know, role playing bigs in the league. So is Mitchell Robinson. And Mitchell Robinson's injury, like, he doesn't shoot. He doesn't shoot. He can't shoot free throws. I still think he could catch a lob with two hands. So I'm not too worried about that. I'd still rather play the Spurs. And I know Wemby is Wemby, but that is a young Spurs team. And those guys on the ancillary pieces are, they're not as, I would rather them beat us than a very, you know, battle-tested Thunder team that can compete without Jalen Williams. But if they got Jalen Williams back for the finals, that is scary because, you know, A.J. Mitchell, who I don't know what his injury status is right now for tonight. I can't remember if he played in game six because I kind of turned the game off early. But A.J. Mitchell and Jalen Williams, they could be healthy. I think they present more problems than the surrounding Spurs players. And this is not to criticize them. Like, obviously, if the Fox is healthy and, you know, Castle's playing like he has played, they have guys who are good, but you're also looking at guys, Julian Chimp, I'm going to single out four guys, or not single out, there's four guys I want to talk about because Fox, I think, is legit. We don't know what his health is, though. Julian Champagne, Dylan Harper, Devin Vassell, and Stephen Castle are the ancillary pieces for the Spurs. They've been there for the majority of the playoff run. They are the ones who carry the load when after Wemby does, because it's tough to stop Wemby. How you gonna stop him? The guy is an alien. He flies. You know, he's strong as hell. Great defender. They also don't have the size. Like, Luke Kornet is not, I'm not losing sleep over Luke Kornet. They don't have the size that I think would completely present a mismatch for the Knicks. And I think SGA is a wing player. When you look at the Spurs, their best player is Wemby. Obviously, Cat's going to have his hands full. But if you're throwing OG and Mikal Bridges at Stephen Castle and De'Aaron Fox, or Stephen Castle and Devin Vassell, whoever it is, they're not just dealing with great defenders. They're dealing with great defenders who are going to present size problems for them. I don't know who I want to play. At this point, I just want to get to game one. That's where I'm at with the Knicks. Just get me there. Every time I say it, I get chills, like Ted was saying. And to finish off the one last thing Ted had started, or the first thing Ted had asked me about, are the Knicks really this good or are those teams bad? The whole regular season, all we heard about is how the Spurs, or how the Celtics, the Pistons, the Cavs, the Magic, the Hawks, the Sixers, like all these teams presented problems for the Knicks, and specifically the top three along with the Knicks being the Cavs, Pistons, and Celtics. Those three teams were just far and wide considered better teams than the Knicks. And I told you, outside of the Celtics, the Cavs and Pistons have proven nothing. The regular season meant nothing. The Cavs and Pistons have proven nothing when it matters most. The only thing that the Cavs had was they had proven playoff chokers. Remove Max Strus from that team, most of those guys downgrade in the playoffs. James Harden, choker. I'm sorry. Mitchell, choker. Awesome player. Awesome player. I love him. He's a tough guy to dislike. He's a choker. Yes, he showed up in game four. Where was he at the end of game one? Where was he when the team needed him most? Another playoff exit. He seems to be a guy that skirts that narrative. Cat, three conference finals. Now in an NBA finals. That's a guy that we've criticized more than Mitchell. And we gave them the benefit of the doubt, though. The Pistons, who before this playoffs had played one playoff series, losing it to the Knicks, by the way, a Knicks team that didn't even play that great in that series, we gifted them the benefit of the doubt. And if Tobias Harris doesn't have an insane game seven, the Pistons are going home in round one. So my point is, we gave the benefit of the doubt to all these teams, but only told you what was wrong with the Knicks. And I told you that when this team is playing on all cylinders, there's no one better in the East. There's very few teams better in the entire NBA. And what happened? They lost game three to the Hawks, and they kicked it in the overdrive. Mikal Bridges stepped up. OG Anunoby and Brunson stepped up. Cat stepped up. Hart, Alvarado, Clarkson, Mitchell Robinson, even in him being out a few games, same thing with OG. They all stepped up. And they're playing their best basketball at the best time. And just like in hockey or the NFL, when you get hot at the best time, at the end of the season, that's all that matters. The Knicks defensively, the last month and a half of the year, were one of like the two or three best defensive teams in the league. Why? Because they were stepping it up, gearing it up for playoff time. So yes, the Knicks are this good. Yes, the Knicks can compete with anyone in the NBA. And no, they may not be favored going into the series against the Thunder. I think the Spurs series is closer to a push-em or a pick-em, sorry. A push-em. I just made that up. A pick-em. They are going to have a shot to beat either of these teams. They're going to have a very legit shot. If you're watching the playoffs, the Spurs at times have had their lapses. The Thunder in this series, we're talking about the run that the Knicks had and how easy it was. They played the Suns, who are not a good team. I'd make the argument that the Hawks were a better team than the Suns. And they played the Lakers, who had a banged up Austin Reeves and no Luka Doncic. I'm sorry. They now stepped into the ring with a team as good and a Spurs team that gave them a lot of fits in the regular season. A Spurs team that had a good record against them in the regular season. And I still think the Thunder, out of the three teams left, are the best team, but they're banged up. The whistles aren't going their way. They went their way in game five, but they haven't gone their way the entire series. Meaning, like, I'm not saying they're getting screwed. I'm saying that they are not going the way that they normally do. You know, SGA isn't getting all the calls. The Knicks can compete with both these teams. And the Knicks had a good record against the Spurs in the regular season. And if Mitch is out there defensively, offensively, I'll live with whatever he gives you, which is usually not much. Defensively, even with the broken hand or the broken pinky, Mitchell Robinson presents a matchup for Victor Wembanyama that he doesn't normally have. Wemby does not normally face a guy with that kind of size who's able to move and jump with him. Mitch may not be the best offensive player. He's a good athlete. He can jump. He's strong. And he's long. And that presents a frustration for Wemby that he doesn't... Like, Chet is a good defender. He is not physically imposing. Like, if him and Mitch meet at their apexes, Mitch is winning that. He may be a better overall basketball player than Mitch. He is not physically the same kind of player. And I get it. He was high in the Defensive Player of the Year votings. A lot of the votings this year I kind of throw out the window. Cat not making All-NBA, even third team. OG getting disrespected again as an All-NBA player. He might be the best on-ball defender in all of basketball. And then you have to look at the ancillary pieces. Do you really think Stephen Castle is going to best Mikal Bridges or OG Anunoby? And that's the other thing. Let's say when Cat's in, you want to let OG be the guy who travels with Wemby on the outside. Yes, it doesn't mean he's going to absolutely stop him, but that is presenting another strong body that he can't just blow by. So it's going to be tough. Both matchups are going to be tough. The Knicks have a shot. Believe that. 888-808-1019. Joey Clams in Brooklyn. What up, Joey?
16: First things first. I pop up. preaching all the honeys, dummies, Playboy bunnies, Brooklyn's in the house. What's up, New York City? Biggie Smalls, a freestyle all week, getting pumped up for the Knicks, Anthony. Great opening that you did.
0: I appreciate
16: Anytime
0: you.
16: Anytime I need to go to a powwow, I want you representing me.
0: I got you.
16: Here's what I say to your opening about the coaches. Like, I did the same thing with the Yankees with Boone, with the sloppy base running and the bad defense. There's two things. Either you're coaching it or you're letting it happen.
0: Oh, you're talking about with the Mets. Sorry, I was confused. Yeah. 100%. You're either, and my problem is, it's not that I think these guys are inept at coaching. I think that they are not holding guys accountable.
16: Absolutely. Before I get to my next point, Anthony, are you a Rangers fan?
0: I am. I'm not going to sit here and tell you that they usually are the last choice when it comes to if the Knicks are on or the Mets or the Giants. But I am a Rangers fan, yes.
16: You remember 2014. You don't remember me? Jimmy Fallon put me up on his show.
0: I don't remember that.
16: On the Today Show with Al Roker and Matt Lauer. Savannah Guthrie was pregnant. I was on the show. I says, are you expecting? She goes, yeah. I says, may your first child be a masculine child.
0: I'm going to have to look this up.
16: They took the video down from Dirty Rock because of Matt Lauer and... But Jimmy Fallon has me up there, and then I made a video for Father's Day that time when the Rangers lost. I'll look it up, Joey.
0: Yeah. But I do remember that run.
16: Here's what I want to say about the Knicks. To be a champion, you got to win two games on the road. You got to go win two games on the road and win two out of three at home. Go win one of those first two games, and then go win game seven. You will be champions. I'm very confident. I don't care who we play. We're going to come in there and we're going to crack you in the mouth. That's how we're going to do it. Let's go, Anthony.
0: Let's go, Joey. I love it. Let's go. Joey's the man. I absolutely love Joey. He's the man. He's right. And that is, we need to also realize if the Knicks go out there, and I know this is a stat, that they've never won a series, they lost game one. I don't operate in those trends because why does it matter if the Carmelo Anthony Knicks never won a game that they lost game one, or the Allen Houston-led Knicks never won a game that they lost game one, or same thing with the 90s Knicks or whatever Knicks you want to go back to. That doesn't really matter. I know it does matter in the sense of like it's a feat if they win one, but they have to steal one of those first two games, no matter who they play. On the road, if you go out there and win game one after the rest you had, and these teams go through a grueling seven-game series, and I don't think it matters as much in the finals because they're going to get 3 days off, Sunday, Monday, Tuesday, all off. They're going to get that to really rest up. But then when Wednesday rolls around, you go out there and steal game one, you've now taken control of the series. If you win game two, you've now taken control of the series because home field advantage has skewed your way. You have three games at home to turn around and do some business. My personal opinion is, however, you got to get the four wins. You're going to have to win, like Joey said. You're probably going to have to win two road games because to think that you're going to go out there, let's say they split one of the first two. You have to go out there, in my opinion, no matter what happens in the first two games, if you're going back 1-1, you got to take game one at the Garden. And game one at the Garden, game three, but meaning game, the first home game at the Garden, that game three, if the Knicks are tied 1-1 or even up 2-0, it is going to be insane. And they could be down 0-2. It does not mean the series is over. Yeah, line up for this. This is how it works. It's not going to be easy. It's been easy, but it's not going to be easy going forward. But they got to take one of the first two games. I think the only thing I'll put out there is they got to take one of the first two games, and then they've really put the pressure on the other team. Because as electric as those two arenas are, and San Antonio and OKC are great fan bases, it is not going to be the Garden. That is going to be an experience. If you get to be there for game three, that is going to be a lifetime, a life-changing experience if you are a sports fan, a Knicks fan. And you're going to walk in there, and it's going to be pandemonium. As long as the Knicks don't lay an egg in the first half. And remember, in that first game against the Cavs, everyone kept saying it. They got to get the crowd involved. They got to get the crowd involved. The second the crowd got going, they just needed a little glimpse. Just a little glimpse. And it was crazy from there on. If the Knicks go out there and start hot and a team goes down big, that arena is going to be going insane. We're going to have seen nothing like it. It will be like Yankee Stadium in October in the World Series. It's going to be a frenzy. They got to get there. They get there 1-1. Oh God, if they get there up there 2-0, which is a tall task. I'm not saying it's going to happen. If they get there 2-0, buckle up. 888-808-1019. John in Lake George. What's going on, John?
17: How you doing? I know you've been talking Knicks, and I'm going to go back to the Mets.
0: It's unfortunate, but I feel you. It's okay.
17: But I do remember Willis Reed going on the court hobbling. I'm 65 years old, so I can remember those days. But anyhow, I'm a huge Mets fan. I was able to see him win the 69 World Series. Of course, I was only 9 years old. But I brought my two nephews to the Met Yankee game on Sunday when the Mets came back. And, of course, they were two Yankee fans, and I had my fun at the end because of
0: that's unfortunate.
17: So that was a great time. As I called for a reason, I think this is all Uncle Steve's fault. I think Uncle Steve wanted to get rid of the core, said it's not working. Buy me a championship. Here's the money. Get me a championship. And we got a whole bunch of 1 year players. You know, 1 year opt outs. We don't have a future. We don't have a future.
0: Well, I think John, and I appreciate it. I do think. And I mentioned this to C-Mac the other day when we saw the proposal from both MLBPA and Major League Baseball. And I told him, I was like, you know, obviously there's things I don't envision the owners of these small market teams agreeing to $170 million cap. I just don't. On floor, sorry. I just don't envision that. When you look at the owners who are in favor of it. I think Steve Cohen was not in favor of a cap. And then he saw what the last 2 years brought, which meant he spent a ton of money and they accomplished nothing. I think Steve Cohen saw that and said, we need a cap. And to your point, he thought that he probably going to go out there and just spend. And this was going to turn the team into a perennial winner. And he mentioned the Dodgers when he first bought the team. And we forget what the Dodgers ownership group that bought the current ownership group had to do. They had to get rid of guys like Carl Crawford and all these bad contracts they had. While they were building the farm system, they rebuilt it right off the rip. The Mets haven't done that. Steve Cohen came in. He went out and got Francisco Lindor. Steve Cohen came in and he went out and got all these big price players. And then the one time they kind of took a step back was 2024, and they ended up, you know, going forward. But they still had it fully rebuilt. If this season continues to go the way it's going, Steve Cohen's going to have to bite the bullet and say it's time to rebuild this roster the right way. And you don't have to get rid of Lindor and Soto to do that, but you got to get rid of everybody else, and you got to really build it the right way. You can't, you know, hitch your wagon to just Nolan McClain carrying a rotation. He hasn't proven he can do that.
18: Can I just say something? Yeah. I don't want to discredit anything you've said, but like you said, Steve Cohen's got to build it the right way. What is the right way? Because I feel like we've gotten to the point where like all the years with the Wilpons, everyone was complaining that they didn't spend enough, and now they are, and it's still not working. And then we're hearing David Stern say you got to build it through the farm system. Well, when is that going to happen? Because it's like...
0: You're right. What is the right way? My problem with Stearns is, like, the Bo Bichette move is what I keep going back to. And I don't know if you felt the same way like this, Nico. Did they actually want him, or was that a pivot? Because the fan base was so pissed off. And if the Mets were in this situation right now, and Stearns had only done a few of the moves he made, whether it was Devin Williams, Luke Weaver, and, like, Polanco, and maybe they do still trade for Robert, I would be like, all right, I'm not happy with this, but he's clearly trying to build this from the ground up. But then you go out there and you sign Bo Bichette to that massive deal and you trade for Peralta, and it feels like they don't know what they want to do. And then you spend. Yes, the Wilpons didn't spend enough, But the Mets spent all this money, and it feels like they have the similar roster to what the Wilpons would have, where we only have, you know, all this money is tied up in like 11 guys. And then they're calling up. We're relying on Jared Young. Like, we're relying on an aging, and not even aging, an ancient Craig Kimbrel at times to pitch big moments for us. That's my problem. Like, the starting rotation, it just was doomed from the start. They had a ton of starters. You had seven guys going into the season, mix of the young guys and the older guys. When I say build it the right way, I'm saying you have to tear it down. And you have to admit to yourself, it's not working, and you can't try to sell tickets and build a winner at the same time. That's what I would say, building it the right way is. So you're right. What is the right way? Like, it is a fair question.
18: And I wouldn't say you're wrong if this is what you thought that they should do, but are you saying then they should go into a rebuild?
0: Well,
18: and
0: I didn't want to.
18: For the next 3 years and be good in 2029? Like,
0: I mean, they in baseball, the roster's big enough, and they could, let's say they just tore it down. They don't have to get rid of every single player, like meaning like if they have, because who are you trading Lindor and Soto to with those contracts? Maybe somebody would bite at Soto, but they could get rid of everybody else. And it's not about what you're getting in return. It's about getting rid of this baggage and trying to build something from the ground up, not piecing it together each year and then reacting to a fan base being mad at you. I don't want the president to react to me being upset. I want to be upset, but I want to feel like he's got a plan in place. I didn't feel like that. As much as I hated getting rid of Alonso and Diaz and all that, I didn't feel like they had a plan. I felt like their plan was we wanted to get rid of these guys, but there was no step two.
18: I agree 1,000%. The only thing is Juan Soto was just signed before 2025. It's a huge slap in the face to not only the fan base, but him as well, after they, you know, gave him all these ideas like, hey, come to the Mets. This is going to be great. And then you're going to tell him, hey, we're going to go into a rebuild. You're not going to be on a playoff team for the next 3 years. I know he's making $50 million and it's whatever, but...
0: I get that. Then get rid of him. At this point, and also, Juan Soto, get a big hit. How about that? We still care what Juan Soto has to say. Get a big hit. Like, but you're right. They're not going to do what I'm saying either. What I'm saying right now is not happening. Maybe they'll get rid of Peralta and Polanco and... You know, maybe they'll trade David Peterson if anyone wants that guy. But they're not going into a full-on rebuild. They're not. I sit there, though, and everything Nico said is valid. And I'm not even sitting here telling you that I got the answers. You signed Juan Soto and then immediately tried to get rid of the best power bat in your lineup. Not just last year, then you did this year. You have Francisco Lindor. You cannot operate with just two guys like that. You didn't sign Bo Bichette to be a running mate with Soto and Lindor. You signed him for 3 years with an option. So you're not even committing to him. And then you bring in reclamation projects. Where's the help for Soto? And I get it. David Stearns doesn't believe in investing in actual pitchers and wants to just develop them. Well, none of the pitchers you bring up are that good. I'm sorry, Mets fans. Nolan McLean is a good pitcher. He isn't an ace. And when you, again, going back to the Dodgers, when they bought that franchise, this group, they had to pay teams to take players on, which Cohen had did, but they had to completely rebuild it from the ground up. Then they started to build, and they would add stars. They've always spent money, but they didn't do it while rebuilding. They rebuilt. Their farm system got to a place that it's still good, and then they spent, and they're able to keep spending while also filling the gaps with good players from the farm system. When they have an issue, they're not bringing up Jared Young. They're bringing up players who are good minor league players that are going to be contributing ball players on the club. Yes, they did sign Freeman, and they signed Otani, and they traded for Betts. They did all of that, but they were doing that with a surplus in the farm system, with a roster that was already ready to win. How many times did they lose a big playoff game? They were always in the playoffs. That's the key point here. They were always in the playoffs. But when they have to call up guys, even reclamation projects, I think Andy Páez was not drafted and developed by the Dodgers, but he's a guy that was in their farm system that they turned into a good player. So I'm not going to call that completely homegrown, but they were able to build that. And we're looking at the Dodgers the last few years. I'm talking about how the Dodgers got to the point to being perennial contenders. And that was before Betts or Ohtani or Freeman ever got there. Maybe Betts was on, I can't remember. I'm almost certain the year that they lost to the Braves in the World Series. I think it was it 2018? They lost the World Series before they won the Fugazi one in the 60-game season. The Dodgers lost, and they brought in players after that. They had a team that was mostly built up, you know, Cody Bellinger. They would go out and make moves for like a guy like Trey Turner.
18: They lost the 2018 World Series, the Dodgers, to the Red Sox with Mookie Betts on the Red Sox.
0: Right. And then they lost, I think they lost to the Braves the next year in the NLCS. Oh, no, the Nationals.
18: Nationals, yeah.
0: And then they went and won the World Series in 2020, and Betts was on that team because the Dodgers, I think the Red Sox traded Betts in 2019. Then they started adding all of those big pieces. They didn't just do it right off the rip. They had to get to that point. I don't feel like the Mets are at that. They're not even close to that point yet. Or how many times did they have star prospects that they could trade away? Kiebert Ruiz was a big piece of that, the Max Scherzer, Trey Turner trade that they had gotten in one of their big run-ups to the postseason. So, yes, right now it isn't a homegrown roster, but they were able to facilitate continuously being in the playoffs and being a perennial contender, then spending. They didn't sign Freeman, Ohtani, and Betts and trade for Betts and sign Blake Snell, and that's what made them a winner. They were in the playoffs every year. And, you know, I'm getting criticized in the chat. Just because you don't know ball doesn't mean you know what I'm talking about. The Dodgers ownership group came in and sold off contracts. Carl Crawford's the big one, if you remember. And then they built a team that got them consistently to the playoffs. It took about 3 years, but that's what they did. And they added after that. They didn't try to jump two steps while building the farm system. They didn't do that. 888-808-1019. I know we're up against it. We got to take a break. We'll come back. We'll talk more about the Knicks. We'll dive into the Yankees conversation. A lot of people, still don't believe in this team, mostly Yankee fans. I don't really put stock in their record against over 500 teams. We'll get into that as we have that pretender versus contender conversation with the Yankees. Anthony Gallo on the Fan.
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888-808-1019. A lot more to get into on the Mets front, but I do want to pivot. We'll get back to your calls in a second. 888-808-1019. As the Yankees, you know, continue to have what I think has been a great start to the season, there has been this conversation around them that they are somehow fraudulent. And some of it is coming from the outside, you know, that they can't be good teams. And sure, right now those numbers are skewed. We're also early in the season that if a team jumps over 500 that they beat while they were under 500, that record is going to change. But this notion that they are somehow fraudulent after the early start to the season, but where they sit right now, 13 games over 500, they're finally getting healthy. The hope is they're eventually going to get Max Fried back, which right now the last thing we saw was on May 16th they had an update. So they are just repeating imaging with him on Max Fried, and they'll go from there. I know Shavili started throwing off the mound. Not that that's as exciting. And the hope is this week he'll face live batters. Stanton there, as the update on Stanton was, has continued hitting and is performing plyometric exercises, received positive results from imaging the week of May 25th, and has began running outside. So hopefully they are a couple weeks away from him having like at least a return date. But with the Yankees, they're finally getting healthy, and you're seeing it pay off in dividends that their pitching staff, you get Cole back, and Cole's been great in his first two starts. And Carlos Rodon, besides that Mets start, which, you know, he making that errant throw really is what killed them. But Rodon has been good, specifically last night. And the bullpen has been a major talking point with this Yankees team. But the biggest talking point being that they don't compete against good teams. And I thought we heard about that last year as well. And then they couldn't beat the Red Sox in the regular season. And then they

0: You get to the playoffs and they dominate the Red Sox. And I don't understand. And again, I do feel like it's coming more from the Yankee fan side of things. There are, you know, you get the Met fan who wants to troll them and maybe the Red Sox fan or the Orioles fan that wants to discredit what they're doing. But when I look at this team, mainly the pitching, you can't fake that. It's not like their pitching takes an absolute hit when they play over 500 teams. They don't. You have Cam Schlittler, who is in the running for the Cy Young. You got back Rodon and Cole has hit the ground running. And he doesn't even look like he's firing on all cylinders yet. 12 innings, no runs, 12 strikeouts. How many walks does he have? Let's see. And 3 walks. Okay. He is at a point now that you have him back. You got Rodon back. You've gotten good starts out of Ryan Weathers. They have a plethora of starting pitching. And yes, the bullpen has been questioned at times, but the overall state of the bullpen is not as poor as people make it out to be. This is not a bullpen that they need a couple arms. Everyone needs a couple arms. And I'm sure that closer is going to become a bigger and bigger question every time Bednar goes out there and doesn't have a clean inning. But when you have guys like Hedrick and Cruz and Hill who have all pitched over 20 innings and their ERA is in a good spot, and the one you guys trust the most is Tim Hill, and he's the guy who has the highest ERA out of those three. But then I've seen stuff from Jake Bird, who's had a couple of bad outings, but has been mostly good outside of one or two bad outings. They have enough pitching right now to get them through the season and to be dominant through the season. And offensively, yes, they aren't maybe hitting on all cylinders. Judge hitting 250 right now. He still has a 930 OPS, 17 home runs. Ben Rice is in the running for MVP. That's how good he's been this year. And more so because of his average. Obviously him and Judge have the same amount of home runs and just a little difference on RBIs. But you have them. Jazz is starting to hit a little bit more. You know, Trent Grisham has been better over a shorter sample size. Cody Bellinger is starting to hit. Anthony Volpe has come up and been a very good player for you. He's been a good role player. I'm not saying he's a star, but everybody who's come back has looked good. And they have such a well-built squad. And with Caballero, you don't have to make the decision now of having to shove Ryan McMahon in your lineup. When he's healthy, you could play him at third. You don't have to play Volpe every day. And if you want to complain about the catching position, if 7 or 8 guys in your lineup are hitting and the one person not hitting is your catcher, you're in a good boat. So maybe, yes, you'll call up. They need a third baseman. They need a catcher. I think they need a back-end bullpen arm, maybe one more arm at the front of that pen to eat innings. But this Yankees team is geared up to be playing deep into October. And when they really hit their stride offensively, they are the best team maybe in all of baseball. They are certainly, in my opinion, I don't think what the Rays are doing is sustainable. I think this Yankees team is going to run away with the American League. Obviously, we didn't feel that way about the Knicks in the regular season, but similar to what the Knicks are doing, I think the Yankees are going to run away with the American League. And they will be playing in October, in deep in October, in the World Series. 888-808-1019. So when the trade deadline comes around, yes, they need to make moves, but I think this is going to be more along the lines of, if you remember in 2009, when they had to bring in guys like Eric Hinsky, who was not expected to carry any major responsibilities, but they needed to add some depth to that offense. They needed to add pieces like that. I don't think they're going to have to go out there and add a gigantic bat or a big-time catcher or go out there and get an elite closer. Nah, you want to go. I heard there's two guys in the Mets, Luke Weaver and Devin Williams, very familiar with New York. If you want to go out there and trade for those two guys, I'm sure the Mets would be happy to offload them. Maybe not. You know, David Stearns is a little stupid. But this team is as good as any other baseball team in not just the American League, but all of Major League Baseball. And if the only thing you could tell me is their record against over 500 teams is what's holding them back when they've only had a small sample size of 15. I'm sorry. It's not something I'm going to, you know, stress about. When you look at the American League, it's not like, you know, the Guardians are 15 and 16 against teams over 500. They're another team that's in that running with you. And you want to throw the White Sox? They're over 500. They're a playoff team right now. They're a game under 500. The Rays are 19 and 13. Fine. But that one stat does not hold weight in my eyes. If this is football and we're trying to pick apart the Patriots as a legitimate team and then they get embarrassed, you know, in the Super Bowl after beating a team without a quarterback in the Broncos, sure. Maybe I'll hold a little bit of weight in that because they're in the Super Bowl at that point. But it is May 30th. They've played 15 games against teams over 500. And we don't know what teams they've already beaten are going to jump over 500, which changes the stat then. That is the only criticism you could have about the Yankees. It's not their offense. It's not their, it can't be their pitching. Offensively, they're fourth in runs scored. You know who's number one? The Nationals. You think the Nationals are a better team than the Yankees? And yeah, they lead the league in home runs. And I'm sure there's some Yankee fans going to be like, see, all they do is hit home runs. They're fifth in doubles. You know, any metric you want to say, you know, they're under 500, though, against, you know, winning teams. They have the second highest OPS in all of baseball. Pitching-wise, we know the stats. We know what their level of capability is. Third in ERA. You know, they're tied for second in shutouts. It's just that there is, they're, let's see where their whip is. I'll just throw the numbers at you to show you. They're third in whip. The Dodgers have a great pitching staff as well, but that is the team. You don't have to worry about the Dodgers until you get to the World Series. They're fourth in batting average against. But sure. The one stat you can use if you're a Yankee hater or a delusional Yankee fan is that they're under 500 in 15 games against teams over 500. To me, that does not put them in the pretender category. They are a contender. And when it comes to all of Major League Baseball, there are very few teams I put ahead of them. I think the Braves, the Dodgers, they make a case. The Rays, sure. Right now, I don't think the Rays are going to be in that contender. That's a pretender in my idea. My book, that's a team that's doing stuff that we haven't seen sustained ever in baseball. So why would I give them the benefit of the doubt that they're going to sustain their bat-to-ball contact and their strikeout rate, whatever you want to call it, for the entire season? I think the Dodgers are the best team in baseball. I do think the Braves are in the Yankees class, but after the Dodgers, the Yankees are right there. And I think the Yankees in a seven-game series would compete very nicely with the Dodgers. We have a lot of baseball to go. I understand this. Guys can get hurt. Things can change. The trade deadline is going to come and go, and teams are going to have new makeups. But this team is as legit. This is the best team in the Aaron Judge and Aaron Boone era of the Yankees. Better than that 2024 team, because that 2024 team did not have the level of pitching and health that this team has. That 2024 team was not as well-rounded when it comes to contact, speed, being able to work the counts, the approach at the plate. They did not have that. That 2024 team did not run the bases like this. That 2024 team did not play defense at the level this Yankees team does. So buckle up, Yankee fans. Believe a little bit. Let go of the imposter syndrome. You're legit. You know, you're not the Mets. Believe me. You are as good of a team as there is. And I know a lot of you are upset because you didn't get your shiny toy to play with in the offseason. You didn't get your new big name. Look at how that helped out with the Blue Jays. Look at what that did for the Orioles. Look at what that did for the Mets. Sometimes running it back might be the right idea. 888-808-1019. We are 5 hours away from the Western Conference Finals, finally finding out what and who the Knicks will be playing in the NBA Finals. We'll come back. A lot to get to. Anthony Gallo on The Fan.
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0: 888-808-1019. If you are a soccer fan, you know, I'm sure you're probably, we're watching the Champions League final, but, you know, PSG has won the Champions League final over Arsenal. Somebody check on the great Alex's arm, who's probably, you know, punching the air right now and, you know, or maybe crying, which, you know, it's a big loss. You know, for those of you that don't know, that's like the Super Bowl of soccer. We have covered a lot of bases today. Mets, Knicks, Yankees. You know, with the Mets, and I think some of you have muddied what I'm trying to say, you know, in comparing the Mets to what the Dodgers did, the Dodgers, you know, didn't lose for an extended period of time, but what they did was reshape their roster. They didn't go out there and break the bank every year. They brought in, for example, they make that trade. I think it was Beckett and Carl Crawford in, but they ate a lot of bad contracts, but then used that in a way to compete a little bit, but while building the farm system. They weren't spending $300 million in 2013, or whatever, it would have been $200 million at that point, to build a contender while not being good enough to make the playoffs every year. And then built their farm system up, whereas Steve Cohen and David Stearns have tried to skip five steps. Not only skip five steps, you've also gotten rid of a ton of talent from this roster, but you try to skip five steps to build a roster that's not good enough. You're not in the playoffs every year. You've choked away last year, which was the biggest embarrassment until this year. And then you go out there and you half-ass the rebuild and then retreat and go and sign a bunch of guys who you're one step into the rebuild and decide we're going to pay Bo Bichette all this money and we're going to pay Jorge Polanco and we're going to trade for Luis Robert and we're going to trade for Freddie Peralta and Tobias Myers and try to skip the steps that you had presented for yourself. You took the five steps back, teetering on a rebuild, and then tried to take 10 steps forward when not even taking a step forward. And this is what is the product of that. Last year, same thing. You barely wanted Pete Alonso back. Your big offseason, besides Pete Alonso, yes, you signed Juan Soto, but you clearly didn't have a plan there because you didn't want Pete Alonso back. So you signed Juan Soto. You have to tell the fans that you want Pete Alonso back only on your terms, and your big moves were re-signing Manaea and bringing in Clay Holmes, who Clay Holmes has been the only signing that's been consistently good outside of Juan Soto in the David Stearns era. So he's gotten rid of guys he doesn't want. He's got the guys in there he does want. But they are not a franchise. They are not in the position to compete every year. They are not in a position that when they need to fill a gap in the roster, they have talent to call up. Whether it's guys they drafted or guys they redeveloped and reclamation projects in the minors, not on the major league side. We're not talking about reinventing Luis Robert or reinventing whatever starting pitcher it is. You know, talking about bringing up young players that other teams gave up on and they developed them or guys they drafted. And then when the Dodgers got to the point that they made the World Series and failed, that's when they took their big swings. Trading for Mookie Betts 2 years after. Losing the World Series, losing the NLCS, then they trade for Mookie Betts. And then a couple years after that, you go chase Freddie Freeman and Shohei Ohtani and Blake Snell. David Stearns came in here, did not like the roster. I don't think that's even debatable at this point. 2024 was an evaluation year. And the evaluation was an overachievement. In every aspect. Outside of Lindor and Alonso, pretty much everyone that year, oh, and Diaz, everyone that year overachieved. Manaea, Iglesias, Vientos, every piece could have overachieved, they overachieved. And in that evaluation, they couldn't project guys falling off. And then you pushed out the franchise's greatest slugger. And I know he's struggling, and it feels like the Mets were doomed whether they kept Nimmo and Alonso and Diaz or not. But the point is, That is also an indictment on Stearns, because it shouldn't feel like no matter what we did this offseason, we were going to fail. Where is this foundation you've built? Where is this development and talent evaluation that you supposedly do? Who has gotten better under David Stearns? Alvarez hasn't. Vientos hasn't. Beatty hasn't. Nolan McClain has regressed this year. What pitchers have gotten better underneath you? Besides Sean Manaea and Luis Severino, I'm not going to throw Jose Quintana in there because he was what he always was. Just a consistent pitcher. Not a star, just a consistent pitcher. But outside of Manaea and Severino for a season, who exactly has gotten better? Clay Holmes was always a good pitcher. You just turned him into a starter. So I'm not going to give you a pass on the rest of the roster because you got one guy right. Nobody on this team is getting better. The young players you call up, yes, Benjen and Ewing have been fun because they have energy. And it looks like Carson Benj could be something. It's not a star. AJ Ewing isn't a star. They're good role players. Fine. And that's what you want. Jared Young is your big answer to problems. If the Mets were healthy, when they were healthy, Jared Young was still on the roster. You have to go out. Craig Kimbrell was still a part of the plan when they were healthy. It doesn't make sense. Nothing has been a positive outside of three and a half months in 2024. There has been no other positive in the David Stearns era. And I have defended this guy tooth and nail and literally said the only way I wanted to fire David Stearns this year was if the team lost 90-plus games. And guess what? It feels like they're headed there, and it feels like this guy's job is not on the line. Bruce in Tinton Falls. What's going on, Bruce?
1: Hey, how you doing, buddy? Thanks for taking my call. You might think I'm an odd duck, crazy, you stole all my thunder. I totally agree with every point you said. I'm predominantly a Yankee fan, but I'm a New York guy. I root for Mets, Jets, Knicks, Giants, everybody in New York. I'm in Jersey. I like seeing New York teams win. I said to my buddy, who's a huge Mets fan, and don't hang up, man. You might think this is nuts, but the albatross on that team is Juan Soto. Why would you bring a guy in for that kind of money just to upstage the Yankees when you have nobody to support him? You got rid of Alonso. You got rid of Nimmo. If I'm the Mets, I look to dump this guy, eat part of his salary, get a couple of pitchers and a power hitter, and call it a day and start the dreaded R-word of rebuilding.
0: Well, Bruce, I mean, I'm not that far off from you. I don't know how they trade Soto. Like, I don't know who's picking up that contract midseason.
1: The Dodgers got more money than God. San Diego might take him. Can't the Mets we'll eat $15 million of his contract every year?
0: Bruce, I also think they could rebuild while keeping Soto and Lindor here. I don't think it's crazy to suggest that. What I'm saying is, too, we're also about to go into a work stoppage. Like, with a salary cap on the way, most likely. We don't know. But I think I don't know who's going to be willing, not because Soto isn't worth it, who's going to be willing to trade him. And Mets fans don't want to hear this. You know, I'm getting yelled at by some clown in the YouTube chat. Like, Mets fans don't want to hear this.
1: Oh, yeah.
0: They're not good.
1: My buddy's going
0: They're
1: nuts.
0: Not getting good at all. They're not.
1: No.
0: They signed Juan Soto without a plan, Bruce, and you're right. They signed
1: 100%.
0: They signed Bo Bichette. That wasn't a part of their plan. I don't care what they tell you. It wasn't.
1: Overpaid.
0: And Bruce, great call. Maybe you are an odd duck, but that's not a terrible point. And listen, I don't have the answers. I got to be honest. I don't have the answers. But does this roster feel like it's one good offseason away from being good? You barely have any good pitching. Nolan McClain, as much as I've gotten on his regressions this year, is a good pitcher. I think he's going to be with this team for a long time. He's not an ace. He could be an ace one day. He's not an ace right now. You can't proclaim this guy as good as Paul Skenes and Cam Schlittler and Tyree Skubal like Mets fans were in the offseason, and they get mad at me for saying he's not an ace, because he's not. Freddie Peralta, not an ace. They're not bringing him back next year. If they do, they're out of their goddamn minds. They're not. So let's say McClain is an ace. Who's pitching with him besides Clay Holmes next year? We don't know what Jonah Tong is. He's a young kid. Like when I say that, McClain feels like he goes out there and has a confidence on the mound, even when he struggles. I don't know what Jonah Tong is yet. Last year when he struggled, it looked like he was a kid out there. Their bullpen stinks. Half the guys that are good on that in that bullpen won't be here next year because they're going to go places where they feel like they actually can win. Does Luis Robert or Mark Vientos or Brett Beatty or Jorge Polanco, guys who potentially could be here next year, do they give you confidence in next year? As much as we've loved the young kids, do Carson Benj, A.J. Ewing feel like they are going to transform this team into anything? And if there is a salary cap next year, the Mets are spending $300 million right now. They're going to go into next year with two very highly paid or decently paid bullpen arms. They're going to go in the next year with Kodai Senga still on the books, and they're going to have Soto and Lindor's contracts still on the books, and most likely, if they don't trade him, Bo Bichette is opted into that contract. He's not getting $40-plus million anywhere else right now. So how are they adding to a roster with even if they get grandfathered in? We don't know what the rules are going to be, but they're going to have to grandfather these guys in to the salary cap. How are they getting better next year? The farm system has been grossly overrated. The best guy in that farm was Carson Benj. And I'm not trying to say he isn't good because he is good. Is he a franchise-altering player? I don't know. I don't think so. He could be a guy who's a Met for a long time. But I don't see that. And you see a lot of other young guys get called up and look that way, where they look like stars. He's not a bad player. Don't get me wrong. A.J. Ewing, they are guys who I expect to be a part of this core for a while. But do they look like they're carrying the team anytime soon? No. Lou in Astoria, what's going on, Lou?
2: Amy Stanton, how are you, sir?
0: I'm good. How are you, dude?
2: Listen, we're going to disagree, but what else is new? If we agree, then we're no sense in making the call. I tell you what, I'm a Yankee fan, and I wish we had Soto on our team right now, okay? He is the difference for us because pitching is great. Our pitching is great, but about 70% of our teammates, and believe me, they're not ready for the big time, especially to play against the Dodgers. Now, let me tell you something.
0: Well, I disagree with the Yankees. I just do. They are a stacked team right now. Like, you can't tell me that the Yankees are not good enough to compete with the Dodgers. The Dodgers were one game away from losing the World Series last year. Like, you get there with pitching and offense, you can compete with them.
2: That's a big if, okay? I mean, we don't have nobody, even Bellinger is a choker in the playoff. He was an MVP, he was with the Dodgers, and he won 40, okay? But let me go to Lindor, if you don't mind. Is that okay?
0: Yeah.
2: Listen, the problem with Soto is when he got to the Mets, okay, Lindor was supposed to be actually automatic the captain of the team, okay? There was an argument there because I don't think that a guy that's making $740 million, the best player in baseball, one of the best players in baseball, is going to take that, okay? And besides Lindor, okay, he took his homeboy Baez, okay, and went and had a press conference and gave the fans the finger, the thumb down, but you know what it meant by that, right? You remember that incident, right?
0: Yes, and so did Michael Conforto, don't talk about Michael Conforto doing that. We don't. Bias isn't here. Conforto's not here. Lou, none of this pertains to the Mets right now. None of this. Continue your point.
2: I understand, but here's the reason why a lot of players got rid of him.
0: We don't know that, Lou. Lou, I'm sorry. I get it. You guys don't like Lindor now. All of a sudden, we don't like Lindor. The GM and president had tried to get rid of Alonso for 2 years, but it's Lindor's fault. Jeff McNeil stinks, so I'm not even going to get into the Jeff McNeil stuff. The Nimmo stuff, whatever is perceived around them, his contract was big. Stearns did not sign that contract. I'm sorry. I'd like to think that wasn't Lindor's doing. And then on the flip side, if it was Lindor's doing, then I'm sorry, he's too soft to be here. But all indications, before this offseason, Nimmo and Lindor were friends. The only complaint we had is that Nimmo didn't like the way the press categorized Lindor as the captain. We forget that. We forget what Adam Ottavino said. But it's Lindor. And if Juan Soto wants to step in here and cry about not being the captain, well, do something to win. Get a big hit. Everyone could get traded. This goes for Lindor as well. I am not happy with anyone. But it's funny how all of a sudden everything is Lindor's fault. He's not even with the team right now, but it's still somehow his fault. Yankee fans never gave A-Rod a pass for coming in and being upset with Derek Jeter, even though it feels like a lot of that was on Jeter's side. Nobody gave him a pass, but somehow Soto's getting a pass. And when the team was playing well last year, Juan Soto was nowhere to be found. And when the team fell off, Juan Soto padded his stats. So unless you're going to criticize everybody, you can't. Like, Lindor's not here right now. Did Lindor tell them to sign Bo Bichette? What friends are Bo Bichette and Francisco Lindor? Where is the camaraderie there? Did they tell him to go trade for Freddie Peralta? Or did it have to do with the fact that the GM president was a part of Freddie Peralta's old organization? Tobias Myers, you could throw that in there too. That fantastic signing. So I'm sorry. Alonso wasn't here because he bet on himself. And good for him. Because he turned down a contract from the Mets, rightfully so, because he got paid more. But he's not here because he bet on himself. Jeff McNeil's not here because he stinks. The Brandon Nimmo stuff, I can't confirm it. But it does feel like his contract was big, and they thought they were going to get out from under it. Because as much as Simeon's making more on the AAV, he's a three-year contract opposed to Nimmo's 5 years. And I defended the trade at the time. I was wrong. I was wrong. I was wrong about most of what they've done the last 2 years. Edwin Diaz isn't here because the Mets got cocky and thought that they were going to lowball him. He was going to go to the Dodgers and come back to them with an offer that they can match. And guess what? He told them to shove it. That's what he did. And then if Lindor gets traded, who are you going to blame then? If Lindor's not here next year, who are we blaming? There's one common denominator here, and his name is David Stearns. I'm sorry. And I know a lot of this, I don't think Lou was doing that, but I know a lot of this also has to deal with stuff that has nothing to do with baseball. And a lot of you have, you know, you change your opinions because of the way somebody, you know, and we're seeing with the Giants right now. I'm not built like that. I'm sorry. I'm just not. I want to win baseball games. So, was Lindor the one who decided to bolster the bullpen with Devin Williams, Luke Weaver, and Craig Kimbrell, and Luis Garcia? No. That was David Stearns. They bring in Juan Soto. Let's think about how they don't have a plan. I'm sorry, they can't make me believe they do have a plan. You bring in Juan Soto, and they did not have Pete Alonso signed yet. You brought in Juan Soto, and they were just going to sign Clay Holmes, who I think they did prior to Soto, and then they signed Manaea, which again might have been a reaction to the fan base. And then after Mets Day or whatever it was, Amazing Day, and Cohen sat in front of the fans and told them what was up, which I respect. They didn't have Pete Alonso signed yet. If someone would have came along and signed Pete Alonso, he's not here last year. And last year would have been even worse because he was one of the few guys who performed for most of the season. Then this offseason, they didn't even come close to signing him. And I get it. If you're Cohen, you can't go back out there and sign him just on a whim after you told him you weren't giving him the contract, because then you'll never be able to hold negotiation power ever again. But that has nothing to do with Lindor. And sure, I'm sick of seeing Lindor start the season slow. Enough. Play baseball. Why is it we got to wait 2 months for you to start hitting? But it wasn't Lindor who then decided, with this lack of plan that the Mets have, where they jettisoned everyone and they talk about run prevention, but their two first signings on the position player side was a second, you know, a third short and second baseman that they're going to put at first base who has never played the position before in Jorge Polanco. And then they panic and sign Bo Bichette to play third base, who's never played third base before and isn't a good defender, because the fan base was getting on him. And that I lose respect for more than anything. if you're making decisions off of what your fan base thinks, look at where the Yankees would be if they would have did that. The Yankees ran it back and it was totally fine. Look at where they are. They are. They are a legit contender. If they would have just went and blew money on Bo Bichette or one of these other guys and they were struggling, they might, well, maybe with the Yankees, it wouldn't have mattered because he's better than Ryan McMahon. But you get the point I'm trying to make. You don't operate as a reaction to your fan base. You do that when you're getting rid of franchise players. You calculate the fan base's response when you get rid of Pete Alonso or when you get rid of Darryl Strawberry or when you're getting rid of Tom Seaver. I know that, you know, precludes these guys, but it's the point. When you get rid of franchise stalwarts, that's when you care about the fan base. Not when you're trying to build something and you react, you're nervous, so you sign Bo Bichette to a stupid deal. The Freddy Peralta thing, they might have been working on the whole offseason, so I don't know if that was a reaction. Because they had been rumored to him, and a lot of it I thought was just because he was a Brewer and where Stearns came from. But then they make that trade. And not that, you know, they're any better if they don't make that trade because Sproat's here or Jet Williams gets called up. But it's the point that nothing is working out. And yeah, we don't have to make the hard decisions. We sure as hell don't have to like it, even if it was the right decision at the time. And my biggest fear with Juan Soto was they were going to bring Juan Soto in and they weren't going to do much else. And they haven't. They're spending stupid money. They're not spending smart money. There has to be a plan. And this Mets team has no plan. And the GM gets to sit up there and smile in our faces because he knows he's not going anywhere. 888-808-1019. Richie in Queens. What's going on, Richie?
3: Anthony, how are you?
0: I'm good. How are you, sir?
3: All right. You touched on a lot of good things. You know, I was screaming in the beginning, and I think I spoke to you. I said it from the go-on. This is not second-guessing. This is my thing was, what's the plan? What is their plan? And the guys in the overnight, I know Al's a big mess. They're, no, you got to have patience. You know, they're going to do this and do that. It's very easy. You're going to do this and that. But you've got to get the pieces to fall in. It's obviously a disaster. And I've been screaming for, if you said 5 years ago, that he'd be in the shape that he is right now, not being Cohen. But if it's Stern or not, there's no way you would figure that they would be the struggling team, one of the five worst teams in baseball.
0: Right.
3: So, total disaster.
0: It's
3: with
0: fair.
3: The Yankees.
0: Richie, it's fair. Like, I wanted David Stearns. I wanted Juan Soto. But also, I want them to do something about the struggles right now. And it doesn't feel like they're going to do anything. Like, we see right. that this is a bad baseball team. And we get just these cliche quotes from David Stearns, and it feels like his job's not on the line. It feels like he's going to be the GM and build next year's roster as well.
3: Right. And right now you say, what is the direction of the team? And me, babe, I'm sorry, Anthony, I'm just walking in my house here. Real quick, with the Carter Dart thing, I know politics are so volatile now. And I understand that. I go back a little bit longer than you, like 30 years. And I know it's always been a hot spot. But, you know, to say what he said, that, you know, he's the leader of our team, and I got to call him out because why? Because you have a difference of opinion? You might call that and go back and say, you know, and debate
0: that. No. I think you're misrepresenting what Carter said. And I think a lot of us can learn from...
3: Why does he get to that point? Why does he get to that?
0: Why does anyone get... Because they're human beings, though.
3: He has to defend himself.
0: Well,
3: but
0: here's the same thing, though. They both have to defend themselves because they put themselves out there. But I think we can learn a lot, and I appreciate the call, Richie. I get what you're saying. We can also learn a lot from these two young men. Like, you can't have it both ways, and this goes for both sides of the aisles. You can't be mad at one person for expressing themselves and then defend the other. I think we could learn a lot from both of these guys. Because they went out there, we are making a bigger deal of this than that locker room is. You know, I don't know. A lot of you can't have differences of opinions because you're soft. I come from a house, you know, we're Italian, we yell at each other every holiday. And then we're laughing, and then we're yelling at each other again, and then we're laughing. Me and my dad, he's my favorite person to talk politics with. He's my least favorite person to talk sports with because he's so apathetic about the Mets. Me and him sit on different sides of everything. And we have differences all the time. My friends, we have differences all the time. A lot of you, and it's funny because it's the generation that likes to call everyone snowflakes that can have a difference of opinion. These are two young, in their 20s, kids who went out there. You may not like the way they said it, but they clearly said, we're allowed to have differences of opinions and still be friends, be teammates. They call themselves brothers. And yeah, I thought it was, at first I thought, I still think it's stupid. Like, the Giants didn't need to have this big media day. They didn't. But they did. And they got it out of the way. And I actually think this is, as much as I killed the Giants for this exact thing a week ago, I thought they came out of this. I know a lot of people have a difference of opinion about this, but I think they came out of yesterday better. And I believe that, like, you know, Jameis Winston said it too. This is going to shape this team. He may not have pointed in the negative way. It's either going to be something that brings them together or tears them apart. And I think it's going to bring them together. I think also kudos to the Giants for allowing those two guys to go up there and stand on business. The words "I'm sorry" was never said yesterday. Correct me if I'm wrong. I don't know. Nico, am I missing that? I don't think anyone ever apologized.
4: No.
0: Which I thought was cool. You know, Abdul Carter said he doesn't need to apologize for this. But then on the same end, he didn't need to either. He did apologize for handling it the wrong way. In, you know, or I guess he didn't really apologize, but he did say, like, I called him and I handled it. I'm sure the Giants told him, like, don't air out business like that. You should probably text somebody. But he also was acting on his opinion. And I get it. A lot of you don't like stuff that's non-sports bleeding into your sports. I understand that. And I can't, even if I don't care, like you do, I don't really care what their opinions are. Like, my favorite athletes aren't chosen about what their opinions are on the world. You know, listen, they are doing something a lot of us can't do. It does not make them that smart. Just like me sitting here. Yes, I am blessed to sit in this chair. It does not mean that I am somehow smarter than you or I know more than you. I've worked my ass off to get here. I'm not taking that away from me. But it does not mean I'm better than you in any other way. Maybe, you know, maybe I'll give myself a little credit. Maybe I'm a little bit more entertaining. Sure. These guys are amazing athletes. We can't do that. It does not make them political science majors or experts. But I think what happened yesterday, at least me, who, you know, at times gets on the younger generation, I saw two guys who clearly were not beefing. And they came out and they didn't shy away from anything. That's the one thing I'll say. They didn't really shy away from anything. And you may not like it. I know if you're a Giants fan, you're probably frustrated, but that felt like a healthy conversation had taken place. A lot of you may shape your opinions on athletes because of where they side. They're allowed to have their opinions. Go out there and perform and nobody's going to care. And neither of them have accomplished anything. That doesn't change anything. Neither of these guys have accomplished anything in the NFL. So if you're going to get on Dart but not get on Carter, or if you're going to get on Carter and not get on Dart and say they didn't accomplish anything, neither of them have. They both look like young budding stars. Talents. Very talented kids. But I think a lot of us, specifically the older generation, could take something away from two people saying, hey, just because I disagree with this guy does not mean I can't go out there and lace it up on Sunday. It doesn't mean we can't be brothers. I thought that was a good thing. I know a lot of people took Carter's comments as a negative. I didn't. But I also am not built the same as you. I have disagreements with people and can still live my life with them. 888-808-1019. Anthony Gallo and the fam will continue. The Knicks are going to find out their opponent in the NBA Finals tonight, 8 o'clock. Who do you want them to face? The Spurs, the Thunder, or do you not care and you just want to get to Wednesday? We'll get into that on the other side of the break. Anthony Gallo back after this.
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5: 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The

0: show, WFAN, in the greatest city in the world, New York City. And don't forget it. A lot of people will tell you elsewhere. A lot of people will tell you that's not true. I'm just another idiot for idioms there for Evan. But it is true. And just wait. It is going to be, the city is going to be on fire for a week and a half when the NBA Finals start. And we will find out tonight. 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So we talked about it earlier, and me and Nico were talking about this off air. But Bobby Valentine and Lee Mazzilli are getting into the Mets Hall of Fame. And obviously, I am 34. Nico, you are how old again?
1: 26.
0: 26. Ah, how it is to be young again. But we were talking off air about Lee Mazzilli, and when you look at the Mets Hall of Fame, I actually thought it was a lot bigger than it was. And we, you know, he presented the thing about the 86 team, and I, you know, there's a lot of guys on that team that feel more deserving than Lee Mazzilli. And people could call in and correct me if I'm wrong, 888-808-1019. I joked, a lot of my older relatives, on the female older relatives, they all talk about how he was so hot, he was such a hunk with Lee Mazzilli. I do feel like a lot of his, you know, the love he gets, he was a good ball player, so we're not saying that, was from the late 70s when he got called up. And I understand just from things I've read in the past, he was a guy who got called up probably too fast and was looked at as somebody who had to, like, help carry the franchise in some of their worst years. You know, I forgot what the 80s slogan one. It was like the magic is back. He was predated that. Those late 70s, really awful Met teams. And he had some really good years. I know he was an all-star with the Mets. Was it 80? In 79. But I think that's where a lot of his, the fans come from there. But I also said to you off air, I think if the Mets knew they were going to suck this year, we would have gotten like four people in the Hall of Fame. So who did you mention that was left off? Because I have the class right here. It was Ray Knight and...
1: Yeah, there's a lot of guys from the 86 team that aren't there. Ray Knight, Lenny Dykstra, Wally Backman, Sid Fernandez, yeah. Bobby Ojeda. Like, those are five guys right there that all were way bigger contributors to the 86 team than Mazzilli was.
0: Well, I think it's his tenure with the Mets, too. He played, almost 12.4 years with the Mets. So I think he's almost in that, like, Ed Crane pool. You know, not that these are bad players, but, like, they were there for so long. How many guys play 10 years on a team, let alone 12 and a half? That's 979 games he played with the Mets. He's a New York guy. That plays into it. He went to Lincoln High School. I got it right here. He went to Lincoln High School. So there's a lot of ties to the city, and there is something. The best way I can compare it to is, and I'm sure you have guys with the Islanders that are like this, he would be like, you know, a Carl Crawford or a David Lee, like with the Knicks when they were bad, but there were these guys that we attached ourselves to. I know Mike Piazza's a Hall of Famer, but I'm trying to think, there's not really a lot of them post-2000 with the Mets.
1: Maybe a good Jets comparison would be like Wayne Krabet.
0: Yeah.
1: Like the Jets were never good when he was there. But
0: yeah, and he was a great wide receiver. He was never like the most fantastic wide receiver. But if you were somebody who lived through that era, I'd love to hear the attachment you have there. And I think Bobby Valentine is easy. I think he was the Mets manager for a World Series run and playoff runs. He also was the Mets manager and a major, for the Mets at least, piece when 9/11 happened. He was all in on it

0: 16 at all, because that's...
1: He's definitely not getting his jersey retired.
0: Right, no, of course. But, like, I think when they're, like, using the pictures of him, they're not going to show him wearing 16, because that's Doc.
1: Yeah, and when you look at the Mets Hall of Fame, it's not just players. You know, there's announcers, there's, you know, former, you know, front office people, presidents. But he's in that boat of, you know, guys who may not have been the stars of their team. He was a star at one point for the team. But guys who might not have been stars for the team that are getting in more because they were here so long. And Mitchell Robinson might be a good. He's the longest tenured Nick. You know, I think he's been here 8 years, 9 years, whatever it is. I think his first year was 18, 19. My math is terrible, so that was not even close to 9 years. But you get what I'm saying. So it's interesting. I don't know. The guys who, you know, there's guys who might not get in because of things that took place off the field. But there are guys I grew up with that I would love to be in the Hall of Fame. But this induction is not really for us, Nico. That is for, you know, our parents' generation, probably. And then Bobby V is somebody that we all, if you're not, I don't do you even, again, I know I've talked to you about this. 06 is really your first, like, real memories with the Mets?
0: Yeah, even 06 is a little, and like, I remember I actually went to both games 1 and 2 against the Dodgers in the NLDS that year.
1: Right.
0: My dad, like, signed me out of school.
1: Nice.
0: But, like, I barely have any memories of even being there.
1: Right. Oh, so you're young. So you don't even have a tie to Bobby Valentine. I mean,
0: not
1: me growing
0: all,
1: up,
0: yeah.
1: He was, you could have told me he was Joe Torre-esque. Like, I thought he was the greatest manager ever as a kid. Because he was really, my fandom, I know there was other guys, but he was the guy that was the first manager of teams I actually watched, those late 90s, early 2000 Mets. And, you know, there was the tail end wasn't great, but it wasn't his fault. It was more the roster. Similar situation, you know, 02, they bring in Mo Vaughn and Alomar and Jeff D'Amico and Jeremy Burnitz, and the roster was a disaster, and it overpaid bums that they were. But Bobby Valentine was the man. And again, I do think there's also stuff you could tie into that what the Mets and the Yankees meant post 9/11 as well, and how they used, I forget what the exact thing was, but the staging point of Shea as, you know, for whatever it was, goods. Again, I was very young at that point, but there's that. The Mets Hall of Fame is an interesting one. I'm sure we are very close to getting, you know, other guys in there that maybe, you know, this guy's, I think, want, Johan Santana is a guy I would put in there, but he wasn't there as long. Mazzilli was here for 12 years. So it's definitely a good question. And I don't think, because Nico presented it like he was touching the third rail. He's like, I don't know if we want to talk about this, but like, it feels like there's more deserving people than Lehman. I didn't want to peel out the curtain too much.
0: Well, it's because I know he's such a popular guy. So I didn't know if a lot of Met fans would get offended.
1: You
0: by
1: treated
0: me
1: it like
0: that.
1: You said something offended. I was like, yeah, well, I'm going to bring it up on air.
0: I love, like, the 86 Mets is, like, you know, obviously I wasn't born yet, but I've watched the documentary that ESPN made at least 20 times. Like, I love that stuff.
1: I have, my mom has the championship tape. That VHS I wore out as a kid.
0: Yeah.
1: Because it was just like, oh, these were, my mom and dad can't stop talking about these guys.
0: Yeah.
1: And, you know, by extension, we love them. Similar to, like, 90s Knicks with the, I know they didn't win a ring, but they are a beloved team in this town. And we might be having another one of those right now. I think they already are beloved, but you win a title and you're in another stratosphere. I know you don't get to enjoy it as much, Nico, because you're not a big basketball fan, but here we are.
0: Yeah, the Knicks are like what you said the Rangers are for you, where it's like, I'm rooting for them. It'd be cool to see them win, but I'm not going to be like in tears, oh my God, the way I would be if the Islanders, Mets, or Giants won.
1: Yeah, the Rangers, part of it was just getting older. You know, you have to make decisions. And, you know, when I got to high school and college, it was tough. Like, I would watch, I still watch like 30, 40 games during the regular season. And I watch every playoff game, but it's tough. If the Knicks are on and the Rangers on, I don't have the C-Max set up. I don't got the multiple TVs. So, you know, it's not always, I'm not always able to watch both. And, you know, baseball, everything that's on. And sometimes, you know, I might choose a national broadcast. And then, you know, soccer has become a big part of my life too. So it has eaten into my college football and my hockey fandom as well at times. 888-808-1019. Val in the Bronx. What up, Val?
2: Anthony, the good gallo. What's going on, G? How you doing, my man?
1: I'm good, man. How are you?
2: I'm excellent. I want to talk some Knicks with you, but you said a couple of things there, and you were talking Yankees a little bit earlier. And I just wanted to kind of say something really, really quick because it goes back to a conversation we had previously. I think it was like maybe

0: two or three weeks ago we talked, and I said something to you about the Orioles. The Yankees, I think we were playing a series against them at the time.
1: Yeah.
0: And I mentioned to you that I was looking at their roster. I never do this, but I am actually rooting for their demise because I'm looking at everybody's crying about catcher with Austin Wells. And I'm watching that kid, Adley Rutschman.
1: Yeah.
0: Out in Baltimore. So right. I'm hoping that things keep sliding in the opposite direction for them. Because the point I was trying to make before was that they have so many young kids in the minors. At some point, they got to make decisions on these young cats that they have currently on their roster but to decide if they're going to move off of them and maybe bring some of these guys up.
1: You think they would trade Rutschman to the Yankees, though? That's the question.
0: Well, I don't know that they would do, but I think because of who he is, the
1: they
0: price
1: do have...
0: might be affordable enough for us. That's what I'm looking
1: well,
0: at.
1: Well, I mean, listen.
0: I don't know that they would do it in division, but we've traded with them before. So
1: right. I'm not saying it's impossible. It's not the Red Sox. You know what I mean? And even more so sometimes the Mets. He has one more year of control left with arbitration. If he wasn't an Oriole, I'd be like, yeah, he's the perfect piece to go get. And he's making $7 million right now. So I get that. It's not a bad thought. Listen, it doesn't mean it won't happen. But I don't know if the Orioles are going to be ready. They do have enough young pieces. Like, he's a season and a half away from free agency. So it's not like he's young, but it's not like they have full control of him. And then your next point.
0: So, now is where I need my time. So I'm going to leave all that stuff alone. Let's do that real quick. I got three aspects I want to give you on my Knicks, all right?
1: Right.
0: The first one is my goodbyes to our previous foes so far this postseason. So to the Atlanta Hawks, I'd like to say, namaste, losers. to the Philadelphia 76ers, I'd like to say, I found Nirvana. I win. And to the Cleveland Cavaliers, I'd like to say, you know, I had a friend of mine who talked to me about this guy named Coach Kenny. And he was saying that, you know, it's how you play the game. Cleveland, that sound familiar?
1: Right.
0: I'd like to say Coach Kenny, James Harden, and Donovan Mitchell. No offense, but y'all are losers. I win.
1: Well, I mean,
0: so we moving on.
1: They're moving on.
0: Those are all my 365. You know, I like to do that. Now that's my little mantra piece for all those three guys that we just left. Somewhere along there, all that thank you to Bet365 because that's what gave me my motivation right there.
1: All right, I appreciate you. They need to get you on the payroll. I love you, Val. They got to get you on the payroll there, obviously. But yeah, I mean, listen. The Knicks are on a run, and it's funny because it went from being the Knicks don't have a chance against certain teams to now they have the easiest path in the world. I always thought that was funny. The Big Hurls chimed in on the Lee Mazzilli conversation. He said a little before me, but in New York, Mazzilli was like a matinee idol. Women loved him. That's the one thing I will say is it doesn't matter if they were Met or Yankee fans. Every older relative that lived during his career, on the you know specifically my like aunts and my mom and my you know, cousins that are older, they all loved him because he was a heartthrob. He was, oh my God. Lee Mazzilli was so handsome. Well, you know, at times, you know, I'll respect a good looking guy, you know, but listen, we loved Pete Alonso and he was an oaf. That's, I don't care. Go out there, win me the games. I don't care what your politics are. I don't care, you know, what you do in your own spare time, go win me some games. If you call me a sheep, fine, I'm a sheep. You know, it is what it is. 888-808-1019. I'll get one more caller before we go. Jack in East Orange. What's going on, Jack?
2: Hey there, buddy. How are you?
1: I'm good, sir. How are you?
2: I'm doing good. I actually want to make three quick points. One, the Knicks and six, no matter who they play.
1: That's what I'm talking about, Jack. That's the way you start the call off. Let's ease into this. Yeah.
2: Knicks and six.
1: Yes.
2: And one Met that should be in the, because I'm older than both of you guys.
1: Yes.
2: One Met that should be in the Mets Hall of Fame should be Cleon Jones.
1: He is in the, you know what's funny, Jack? He is in the Hall of Fame. I was at that game. I have a thing at home. I forget it. It was like a plaque, a fake plaque. He got inducted. Oh, no, I'm sorry. Not Cleon Jones that I have, but Cleon Jones is in there. He was inducted in 91.
2: Was he? I'm been a Met fan for a long time. I never remember him being, and I know my first year ever liking the Mets, liking baseball in 1968.
1: It was Tommy Agee was the one I was at. That's right, who got Tommy, inducted. In 2002, I saw Tommy Agee get inducted. 1991, Cleon Jones got inducted.
2: Okay, because I never remembered him being inducted, so I'm just glad he is, because he was truly a great Met and led them in 69 to that World Series. Yep. And was one of the top hitters. And the last thing that I wanted to just say to you quickly, and, you know, I hear some of you guys on the station, and you mentioned about the Jackson Dart and Abdul Carter thing. And, you know, well, it's not, and people say, well, it's not important what they say and all of this kind of stuff. But in real life, it is important who stands up and represents the team and the platforms they stand on.
1: Right.
2: Because there are millions of people and thousands of Giant fans or Jet fans or whatever it is who support their teams. And when the quote-unquote leaders of the team make a stand, whether political or not, whether they're a musician or an actor or whatever, and they make a stand, people hear that. And they may not know what their political beliefs are, but they see what their stand is or who they're standing with. And one of my friends just said the other day about it, said it, and he's not political at all, but he said if he had introduced Adolf Hitler, would people be standing behind him saying, you know, it doesn't matter? So it matters who the person is, but it also matters what they do to community. So if your community has been affected by something that comes out of the White House, then of course that becomes a negative.
1: Right. So it's fair, Jack. It's fair, but
2: I just want to just say this. But it should not affect you in that locker room, because the locker room is a team of one. And if you come out, if you have 45 different people positions, it's not, you're never going to win anyway. So you have to come in. It was a good thing that they sat down, they talked, they shared how they felt. And what we've lost in this country is the ability to be able to say what we think,
1: 100%,
2: have a feeling, and to not take it personal that you think something or you think. But that's what our country is built on, the fact that we have the right to think it, believe it, and say it.
1: 100%.
2: That's all I have to say.
1: Jack, great call. I appreciate you. Thank you very much, sir. Listen, he's right. And it's funny because I think that, yes, a lot of the internet has stoked this flame. But you don't get a lot of people in Jack's age group that also feel like that, because they are normally the ones that can't talk to someone when they disagree. We get blamed, millennials, Gen Z, we get blamed for that. But Jack is right. I grew up in a house that disagreements were a daily occurrence. I'm not talking about, listen, you know, I get smacked across the head if I did something disrespectful, but I mean differences of opinions. Like, it was okay. I got into this industry because I like to argue with people. And I know a lot of you, somebody might say something about your team and you immediately hate them as a person, which I can never be built like that. And I'm not like that with politics. I'm certainly not like that with sports. And like, I grew up around a lot of different people from a lot of different backgrounds, different religions, nationalities, ethnicities, all of that. And we had the ability to sit in a room and argue with each other. And then afterwards, laugh and joke and go about our days. A lot of you have lost that ability. It's why I tell you to go touch grass. Go out. You always talk about how, and I'm not saying you guys, it's the fans. I'm just speaking in generalities. You know, they tell you on like the news and on social media how bad everybody is, how terrible the place it is. You go out and actually talk to people, it's not. People are decent. People are still good. You can have a disagreement and go out and people are still there. Go touch grass. Go see the outside. Interact with human beings. It's not that bad out there. I guarantee you that. I grew up in, I didn't grow up, but I lived in Staten Island for 10 years. I grew up in Jersey. Born in Brooklyn, grew up in Jersey. I spent 10 years in Staten Island, and Staten Island has a reputation. At times, kind of true, but most of the time, not. And I would go to the store, and there'd be people of all different backgrounds just existing, being fine and pleasant to each other, and it wasn't this hellhole that you all make it out to be. I go out in my neighbor, Brooklyn's Bay Ridge, is one of the most diverse neighborhoods in the entire five boroughs. I go out there, and people are existing. You know, today they have I think it's today, they're doing something out there on Third Ave. People exist, and they're fine. These guys in this locker room seem like they're going to be fine. We'll find out. But what Abdul Carter and Jackson Dart did, a lot of people in this country can figure that out and maybe learn from that. You don't have to like what they said as long as they're getting along. And a lot of you have chosen your opinions based off of, like, a lot of you are criticizing Abdul Carter because you don't like his politics. That's what you're criticizing. A lot of you are criticizing Jackson Dart because you don't like his perceived politics. And that is skewing your opinions. They both have accomplished nothing. They both are very young, talented players that I think have long careers ahead of them. And they went out there and did the mature thing. They could have lied to you and said, well, we came to an agreement. It was a confusion. No, they told you what was up. We aren't lockstep in how we feel, but it does not mean we're not friends, we're not brothers, we're not teammates. A lot of you can learn from that. 888-808-1019. I got an hour left with you. Yankees baseball tonight, obviously. I got a lot to get into. The Knicks are in the finals, and we will find out tonight who they are playing. We'll get into that. We'll continue the pretenders-contenders conversation with the Yankees. How do we fix the Mets? Can we fix the Mets? And more on the Abdul Carter, Jackson Dart situation. And maybe we could actually get to the football conversation right here on The Fan. Anthony Gallo, back after this.
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0: Yes, sir. As the great Big Mac would say. You know, he takes ownership for a lot of things. You know, he creates the five and fly saying, yes, sir, is his thing. It is his thing. I do love Big Mac, though. You know, I do want to put out a statement, though, that I am currently working together legislation, or not legislation, but I'm getting a law team together because I feel I've been mistreated and the wheel game is rigged against me.
1: Yes, sir.
0: Was that Emmanuel? That's great. But, you know, some people, you know, basically everyone on the show but me gets second chances. I messed up once and I'll never be allowed to live it down. I understand that. But there will be justice. I'm gearing up. It's also, I get the most nervous. I've played sports in big moments and all these other things. I've hosted shows. The most nervous I get is the second the wheel comes to me. And you guys don't get it. You all sit on your ivory towers and you judge. For those of you that don't know, every week on the Great Carton Show, the number one talk radio show in the country, some would say, specifically in New York, we do the Wheel of Fun. And there's a bunch of topics that Craig decides. He has yet to participate yet, but I'm sure we're going to get him to do that. But that is, you know, and then we play a game. Who can you name more? And I have like a 2-10 record in it. Mitchell Robinson, they said he has a boxing fracture. So I want to see what exactly that means. Let's see what we find here. A boxer's fracture is a break in the neck of the fifth metacarpal bone, which connects your pinky finger to your wrist. It is most commonly caused by punching a hard object like a wall. Something includes severe pain, swelling, bruising, and knuckle. It also can be caused by... it could be caused also by a bang, something. You know, the reports are that he was doing something recreational. So it could have been anything with that. But I think he's going to be fine. I wasn't really worried. I saw a lot of people kind of panic when they saw the Mitchell Robinson injury. Hopefully he wasn't punching walls. We have enough of that, you know, in our history. The Amari Stoudemire punching the fire hydrant. But that series was over at that point anyway. But I wasn't worried. When that came out, I just thought, he's going to tape it up. There's no way. They said no timeline, which I was like, all right, that's better. If they would have told us he was out for the series, then all right, then we need to worry. But no timeline is better. Jalen Brunson played through a broken hand. We've seen Kobe Bryant when he was in the finals with messed up fingers. Like, we've seen guys play through worse. I didn't expect it to be made. And it's not like he's a guy with the ball in his hands a lot. He's not taking it. He can't hit free throws anyway. Evan and Tiki, that he should, shoot underhand from the free throw line. But I wasn't worried about that. And I assumed he would have taped it up either way. So I guess, you know, that is good news there. I think it is which pinky is it? It was his right pinky. What is he? Is he a righty or a lefty? I feel like I should know this. And they don't, he's not a, they don't really tell you handedness when you look at NBA players, because he never shoots, so why would I know? I'm pretty sure he's a righty, though. But that is what they're calling it, a boxer's fracture. 888-808-1019. Oh, here we go. Glenn and Ramsey, he's got some insight on the Lee Mazzilli conversation. What's going on, Glenn?
2: Hi, Anthony. How are you?
0: I'm good. How are you, sir?
2: Good. You know, to be honest, being a diehard Mets fan from Long Island, grew up in Massapequa.
0: Right.
2: And going out to Shea Stadium in the 70s and early 80s.
0: Uh-huh.
2: He was probably one of the only few things that got fans excited about, considering
0: how bad they were.
2: They were horrible. I mean, after probably the 75 season, if I remember correctly, they just went in the tank. You know, they traded Seaver, June of 77. They traded a lot of guys.
0: Mm-hmm.
2: But also, tying in to 86, Mazzilli was traded to Texas.
0: For Ron Darling.
2: For Ron Darling and Walt Perrell. So they, in turn, took Walt Perrell and got Howard Johnson.
0: Oh, I didn't know that. Okay.
2: Yes, it comes full circle. Obviously, also, to me, obviously, I was born in 70, so I don't know anything prior to Mazzilli. He was the original 16 to me. Because that he wore that number before Gooden.
0: Right.
2: So that was a big deal. Everybody went because he was the Brooklyn kid.
0: Right.
2: And it was just, he was the only draw. You would go to a game, outside of when the Dodgers and the Giants came, okay, no one went to Shea Stadium.
0: Well, I get it. Right. In that era, they were so bad. So I understand that. I didn't know the Ron Darling. I mean, I didn't know the Howard Johnson tie to Walt Terrell. I knew he had gotten traded for Ron Darling. And the other trivia, too, and I appreciate the call, Glenn, and I didn't know this. I just saw it right now. He actually was traded from the Rangers to the Yankees for Bucky Dent. So that's also another, not why he's getting Hall of Fame, but I'm just saying that's another interesting tidbit. And then obviously signed in the middle of the 86 season. So that is, I get it. I figured as much. Like, he was an all-star with the Mets in those late 70 teams that were bad. So I understand. I totally understand that. And I have guys like that. You know, obviously some of the Mets had, they were bad then. And the Mets were bad in moments of my lifetime too. But like, I had growing up, you had Piazza. So even in those bad years, you still had Mike, even when he was hurt. And then we got Wright and Reyes, and then it was just Wright. So there were those players. And then for a little bit, it was just Jacob DeGrom in some of those years. So I get that. And then you had to tie yourself. But he was, for those late 70 fans, I get that. I 100% get it. We weren't discrediting him. It was just we are not the proper people to be talking about that. And most of my knowledge was he was a local guy, good-looking guy that the women love. But he was a local guy. So, and for me, look at the way I love Jose Alvarado right now. I always buy into these local, players when they're here. Like the kid, this is a real pull out of the hat here. Andrew Velasquez played on the Yankees from the Bronx, hits a home run against the Red Sox. To me, that was, I think he ended up on the Angels and then out of baseball. Like, I love those stories. So I would have been all in on the Lee Mazzilli conversation. It was Jason Marquis was a Staten Island guy. I wanted the Mets to get him for the longest time just because he was a New Yorker. Phil in Manhattan, what's going on, Phil?
1: Yes, Anthony, about the New York Mets Hall of Fame, I like to offer the names of four players that I hope are included, okay?
0: Let me hear it.
1: Okay, the first is Carlton Willie. By the way, I saw all four of these players play.
0: Okay.
1: Carlton Willie. He was the first Met superstar pitcher. Okay, he pitched four shutouts in 1963 before he threw his arm out. I saw him play.
0: He's not in the Hall of Fame, but he is somebody you want in the Hall of Fame.
1: Yeah, you know, he was one of those great pitchers that he threw his arm out. He four shutouts. The record speaks for himself. Then there was Roger Craig, who was the mainstay of the New York Mets staff. I mean, he was the workhorse of the staff of the 1962 and 63 New York Mets.
0: Right.
1: He lost a lot of games, but he was loved by Casey Stengel, and he was loved by the fans. And then there's Ron Hunt, the first Met to start an All-Star game. I really remember. He played at the then New State Stadium. He was a wonderful player.
0: And then
1: wonderful,
0: who's the last one?
1: 303.
0: Who's the last one,
1: and then,
0: Phil?
1: Then last but not least, and definitely Richie Ashburn, who's an actual Hall of Famer. He led the league in batting, in the Mets in batting in 1962, and made the All-Star team in 1962 for the Mets. I hope all four of those players are in the
0: appreciate
1: Hall of Fame.
0: Phil. I can't really jump into I know Richie Ashburn. That one I know, obviously, you know, all-time, you know, great player, Hall of Famer, but he was a Philly. Am I wrong? Yeah, he was a Philly, and he played 1 year at the Mets, so they're not going to put him in. I get it. I don't want to disrespect any of those guys, but they're also, you know, they are probably not. There's not only most of the guys in the Mets Hall of Fame are like legit, you know, front office people, managers, stars, you know, Ralph Kiner's in there, Bob Murphy, you know, they have the broadcasters. I don't think they're going to put those, if they're going to put guys in from the 60s, they're already in, I think. But who cares? Honestly, put in everybody.
3: Can we stop with anyone from 62? Like, I already hate that Casey Stengel's number is retired.
0: Oh, man. Now you I am a disassociated with this one. Nico's going in there. With
3: they're like the worst team in the sports history. They went 40-120.
0: They're the first
3: what
0: team.
3: What was good about that?
0: They came back, National League Baseball, back in New York. Wow, Nico, bad guy. Bad guy over here. Casey Stengel taking an unnecessary strike. That's not where I thought this conversation was going. You've been hanging out with Rosenberg too much. Now, Casey Stengel, though, has more ties to New York than just the Mets, I believe. Let me not put my foot in my mouth. Now we're just diving into, you know, where's my grandfather when you need him? Casey Stengel managed the Mets for 3 years. Oh, he's part of the Brooklyn Dodgers for a little bit. He played for the Brooklyn Dodgers in 1912-17. Well, they were also the Super Bass and the Robins. So, you know, a lot of, and the New York Giants he played for as well.
3: He was the Yankees manager for a couple of those World Series.
0: He managed the Dodgers for 3 years. I mean, there's a little bit of a tie there.
3: So because he was good as a Yankees manager,
0: We're not talking about the Yankees. I mean, dude, I'd rather, let's talk politics instead of this. Casey Stengel. No, I mean, listen, I also know he was a character. I mean, my grandfather would choke you out right now if he heard this. That's my mom's dad. That's hilarious. 888-808-1819. And he wasn't even a Met fan. I think he just loved Casey Stengel. He was a Yankee fan. Dodger fan that I think turned into a Yankee fan. My mom could clear that up. I just know he was a Dodger fan. Oof. Nico coming out hot right now trying to get. This will get me canceled more if I give a political belief. 888-808-1019. Alan in Long Island. What's going on, Alan?
4: Anthony, your show is awesome, my man. Just awesome. And here's a great quote about Casey Stengel. I played for him before he was a genius, and I played for him after he was a genius. This is Hall of Fame, great World War II hero, Warren Spahn, who came up with the Braves when Casey was the manager of the Braves, and they were a horrible team. And then after Casey left the Yankees, he was managing the Mets, and Warren Spahn caught on with the Mets near the end there. And he said, listen, without Mantle and Maris and all those guys, and Yogi and Whitey, he would have just been an average manager. But the thing with the Mets and Lee Mazzilli, yes. Lee Mazzilli, the female Met fans loved him.
0: Yeah.
4: But the female Yankee fans love Bucky Dent now. I mean, he's right up there with Lee Mazzilli at the same time. And Lee Mazzilli is kind of lucky because he's a hometown kid. He gets drafted by the Mets in the first round, 73. He made the basket catch in center field like Willie Mays. But in 86, he's with the Pirates. The Pirates cut Lee Mazzilli. Mazzilli's out of baseball. He signs a minor league contract with the Mets. And about a week later, it was a big controversy at the time. I'm a former historian. George Foster is cut by the New York Mets. And who do they bring up? Lee Mazzilli. And now this is 86. Now, there was a big controversy, but Mookie Wilson filled in left field. Dykes was
0: right.
4: In center.
0: Eddie, I appreciate the call, but, you know, we could go on for that all day. You know, he's very sly. He doesn't change his voice when he calls in. I start to realize that he's talking, but I appreciate the call. Somebody actually tweeted at me, which I think also kind of encapsulates not just Lee Mazzilli, but Bobby Valentine. Bill on Twitter saying that, you know, watching Bobby V and Maz, which Steve Gelb, these guys are Mets. I think that is also part of what we're missing with this team right now, is it doesn't feel like we have our guys. Like, and they are doing the introduction right now, so I'm sure most of you are watching. And look at Mazzilli. He's a handsome dude. Look at him. You know, regular Paisan right there with the shades. You know, the patch on the suit is dope also. But there he is. Look at him. Man, I get it. I get the looks part. How old is he? And he looks fantastic. I mean, I look like I am 10 years older than I actually am.
3: 71.
0: 71. He looks like he's in his 50s. All right, I'm going overboard right now, but I get it. Put this guy in the actual Hall of Fame. That's how good looking he is. But anyway, that is part of what it is, what this, my entire life, and I know you feel this way too, Nico, we have not seen a lot of good teams with the Mets. We've seen no winners. We've not seen a lot of good teams. We have had guys we could love. You know, Matt Harvey, Jacob DeGrom, David Wright, you know, when I was younger, we had Reyes, we had Edgardo Alfonso, and they were here on teams that went to the playoffs a lot, but they were still our guys. The Mets don't have our guys. Bo Bichette is not a guy I'm rooting for him because he's a Met. I don't have an attachment to him. Juan Soto, I hope, is here for the duration of that contract. I don't have an attachment to Juan Soto right now. The young guys I like, but again, they've only been here, some of them for 30 games. Like, I don't have that attachment to them. Bobby Valentine is a guy that I grew up loving. When I see him, it brings me joy. We didn't win anything, but he was here. He bought it. He was a New Yorker. Like I'm not saying it actually, but like it felt like he was bought into the city. You know what I mean? There is just a level of people you can root for. You know, with the Knicks, there were so many guys growing up that I just didn't win anything with, but I had attachments to them because they were here, and you buy into them. And then, you know, any sports team you have those guys. You know, with the Giants, you know, in those years before they won the Super Bowl, you had Tiki. I mean, Tiki was a all-pro level talent. So I'm not just saying like they have to be role players, but you had guys like Tiki, you know, Toomer, you know, they were guys there. The Jets, we mentioned Wayne Corbett, you know, Curtis Martin. Again, these are top of the top players, but you had guys you loved. I'm trying to find like, you know, maybe the Islanders are a good choice with this, but a guy that maybe the team wasn't ever good and maybe he wasn't a star, but he was your guy. Like, I don't know if there was somebody growing up that you had like that, but. It's easier with the Knicks because there were so many guys I knew that I don't even know if you could call them good, but I had attachments to them.
3: Unfortunately for the Islanders, that guy was John Tavares.
0: Right, and but he was a superstar. But yes, but that is the point I'm making.
3: Right.
0: Like I'm trying to think of a good one. You know, if I was, you know, now it's different because the Knicks are good again. But like Jamal Crawford and you know, Chris Childs was not a good player. I loved Chris Childs growing up. You know, Allen Houston had a small window. They did go to some playoff appearances. David Lee is probably like the perfect example because the Knicks were never good when he was there. And I love David Lee. You know, I didn't think he was a superstar, but he was our guy. Brandon Nimmo is a good example. The Mets won some stuff with him, and I didn't love his game. He was a great Met when it came to representing the organization and being out there every day and playing hard. The reason why I'm not saying like a Pete Alonso or a Reyes or a Wright is because like these guys were all perennial all-stars. So I'm trying to find somebody who's more comparable to a Lee Mazzilli type. And then you have people calling in who are telling you like he was the guy. He was it. That's all we had to go see. You know, Nate Robinson, I know he was short and he could dunk and that was kind of the allure, but that was a guy who I wanted to go see play live. Now I think back on it, and I'm like, ah. I mean, we don't have the sound on. It looks like Lee just gave a rousing speech. Somebody in the YouTube chat said Paul O'Neill. Yeah, he was a part of a championship team, but I get it. Yes, that's perfect. You know, Don Mattingly, again, he was an MVP caliber player, so it's a little different to balance it out. But he was, you know, a part of a generation of Yankee fan that had not seen winning at that point. You know, I hear guys, you know, when BT was still, you know, on the station, and, you know, I've talked to BT a lot over the years. He grew up, the Yankees were not a perennial winner. That was his guy. You know, there was, you know, Steve Traxel was not a great player, but he was with the Mets so long. I loved Steve Traxel. Mark in Kings Park. What's going on, Mark? Mark, are you there? Going once. Going twice. I'm going to put you on hold, Mark. Maybe there's a, you know. Something wrong there. Rich in Greenwood Park Lake. What's going on, Rich?
5: How you doing? Thank you for taking my call.
0: Thank you,
5: Mark. I could be wrong with this one, but I got a feeling the Mets got so popular in 1969, they outdrew the fans at Yankee Stadium to like 1997. New York is really a National League town.
0: Well, I mean, I don't know. I don't have any way of verifying that.
5: Okay, and the other thing is, I remember the Lee Mazzilli days. That's about as close to being Joe Namath as it is. the show name is, had, you know, the blow dryer hair and all that other stuff.
0: Right.
5: Right? And, okay, Lee Mazzilli was like maybe a championship game away with the Mets away from being the Joe Namath of the Mets.
0: Right. Well, all right. I understand that. That is a good comparison, Rich. I appreciate it. There's a lot of noise in the background, so I'm going to let you go. I'm not looking up numbers right now for attendance from 69 and 97 between the Mets and the Yankees. But I do understand there was a level in the 80s where the Mets were the team in town. You know, there wasn't really, it was the Giants and Mets, I think, were the only good teams. I don't know what the Rangers did then, so forgive me. I know what you're going to say, but I already know the Islanders comments coming from you over there. All right. I saw you, right? You know, the Islanders won four cups. I knew.
3: They were the early 80s, though, so it wasn't at the same time as the Giants and Mets necessarily.
0: Right, but I get it. Look at you. You should have been born in the 80s. You would have had the Islanders, Giants. You would have been insufferable. Islanders, Giants, Mets.
3: I talk about it with my dad all the time. He saw six championships by the time he was 18. I got nothing. I'm 26.
0: Yeah, thank God I got to pick my football team. Otherwise, I've seen nothing. Well,
3: technically, I did have the Giants, so I should take that back, 2011.
0: Right.
3: But I was young.
0: I get it. I get what you're saying. That's your dad. That's a great run for him. You know, even, and I'm going to say something. I love Joe B. Joe has seen more championships than I have. He saw both Knicks championships, both Mets championships. He saw the Jets win one. I'm not even going to count soccer because it feels like I'm cheating at that point. And 94, I was three. So I can't count the Rangers there. You know, I look at people like that. I was like, if I didn't have the Broncos, I would have no championships in American sports. So I NYCFC, we can use that one. I have, but people will laugh at me if I say that. The New York Liberty, again, people will laugh at me if I say that.
3: That's what you got to do. You got to leave New York. I became a Michigan fan for college athletics. I've already seen two national championships in the last 5 years. You become a Broncos fan, they win the Super Bowl.
0: Yeah, right.
3: New York,
0: well,
3: is
0: they
3: the problem.
0: Won. Their two Super Bowls is what I was 7 and 8. That's kind of what made me a fan between 96 to 99-ish, whatever you want to call that Super Bowl. I mean, I liked the Florida Gators growing up, but I wasn't like a diehard, so I'm not going to sit here and claim those championships as ones for me. Like, if the Knicks win a championship, I'm going to cry grown man tears. If the Mets ever sniff a championship again, I'm going to cry grown man tears. You know, I get chills thinking about game one of this NBA Finals. You know, when the Broncos won, it was, you know, outside of getting engaged, maybe the best moment of my life. Oh, and hosting shows on The Fan. But, you know, I might have stood up when the Knicks made the championship and said, this is the greatest night of my life. And that didn't go over well in my household. 888-808-1019. Moose in Jamaica. What's going on, Moose?
6: Yo, Gallo, I have to share a laugh with you. You know, you dead ass, if I said ass, I'm sorry. You dead ass said, Amari Stoudemire punched a fire hydrant.
0: Well, I meant, you know what
6: imagine
0: I meant. He
6: you,
0: punched. He punched. The,
6: you see, so hold on.
0: He
6: hold
0: punched
6: on,
0: the glass, whatever it was. You knew what I meant, Moose.
6: Yes, I did. But you have to hear me on this one because I'm gonna hit you with the realness, right? You punch. Imagine you see somebody punch a fire hydrant in the street.
0: Well, that's I would think they're
6: stuff.
0: Crazy.
6: That's exactly that's the stuff you see in a psych ward, and I've been in plenty of psych wards in my life. Long story short, I have heard every story that has gotten anybody into a psych ward. On some sort of, like, right. You know, I haven't heard that one.
0: Moose, you knew what I meant, though. Whatever it was, whatever he punched, the thing with the hose in it, the axe, whatever the glass was, he broke.
6: It reminds me of when Kevin Brown dislocated his elbow and his shoulder and broke his wrist.
0: Oh,
6: punching
0: right.
6: The bullpen phone or something like that. That was hilarious in 04 or 05,
0: right.
6: Whatever it was.
0: Yeah.
6: To the Yankees. Oh,
0: well,
6: my goodness.
0: Moose, very funny. Man. I appreciate you, Moose. Great call. You knew what I meant. Amari, and I don't know if he actually punched it. It feels like he swung his hand back to hit the wall and it was glass there. In the chat, somebody said Jericho Cotri, Chad Pennington, Jeremy Shockey. Those are good ones. Shockey wasn't on that. He watched the Super Bowl, right, because he was injured. Am I wrong about that, Nico? The 08 one, Shockey got hurt. He didn't play in the Super Bowl, correct? I don't remember. Again, you were very young. So
3: correct, yeah, because Kevin Boss was the starting tight end in that Super Bowl. He's the one that has the big catch that sets up the first touchdown that puts them up 10-7 in the fourth quarter.
0: Yes, yep. I knew that he was. I wasn't sure if he was a part of, yeah. So he was, oh no, he wasn't on that team. He was on New Orleans that year in 08. All right, so yeah, Jeremy Shockey is the perfect. Chad Pennington is a great example. Jericho Cotchery, people forget how good he was. That's a perfect example.
3: The 2007 season, though, is the year they won the Super Bowl.
0: But,
3: he was
0: okay.
3: on the Giants. The oh,
0: all right. All right, right. I always confuse it. Because, like, I always say 98, but technically the Super Bowl the Broncos won was 99.
3: Right.
0: Like, I'll say 2015. Technically, the Broncos won the Super Bowl in 16. It was just they started the year that year. That's a perfect example. You know, the closest I got to what your dad lived in the 80s was 15. Because the Rangers, I think, were a year removed from the Cup. The Knicks were, actually, the Knicks were already done at that point. St. John's made the tournament. The Mets made the World Series, and the Broncos made the Super Bowl. And my soccer teams did well. So that's like the closest I could have to that. Shout out to St. John's baseball. I think it's a two-game elimination. I don't know if they play a series or they play like a round robin, but they beat FSU, you know, as a four seed, which means they played like a one. It's very convoluted. I still don't understand it, but they won. And I was locked in. That's how bad the Mets season has gone. Let's try this one more time before the break. Mark in Kings Park. What's going on, Mark?
7: Yeah, well, how's my favorite Bronco fan doing? Good, man?
0: I'm good. How are you, dude?
7: Doing all right, bro. Doing all right. I'm kind of bummed that the Broncos this year are playing the Bills on Christmas Day. Would have loved to have gotten out there, man.
0: Right. I understand that. Yeah. The two prior games, they play the Raiders in Vegas. I'm going to that game. And they play the Jets at MetLife. I'll be going to that one.
7: Yeah. I'll have to reach out to you on Instagram, man. Maybe we'll
0: plan something
7: at that game. I'd like to be there too.
0: Yeah, let me know. But you had a Bobby Valentine point.
7: Yeah. Byron Met fan, don't get me wrong, I like Bobby Valentine. I grew up I was born in 79, so I was like 7 years old when the Mets won the World Series. I liked Mazzilli, don't get me wrong. But, like, I don't really view either of them as, like, really belonging to the Mets Hall of Fame, to be honest with you.
0: Well,
7: good manager, good player. Like, Mazzilli, a good pinch hitter by the time that I saw him. Like, I don't know, like, maybe I'm missing something, but, like...
0: Well, I mean...
7: The Mets Hall of Fame...
0: I was going to say, like, what's the standard we're creating here? That's what I'm asking. Because, like, it's like when people complain about players getting their jersey retired. We're not, like, it's either we're never going to have these guys or we're going to, like, you know, they're going to be beloved players that aren't necessarily, like, the greatest players of all time. Like, Bobby V was a part of a managed teams that went to the NLCS multiple years and went to the World Series. And, like, he was a guy who managed, you know, the longest, you know, period since the 80s of sustained success for the Mets.
7: Right. But I view him as, like, I liked him also for, like, what happened during, like, 9/11.
0: Yeah, which plays into it, though, Mark. It does play into it.
7: 2002, 2003 Mets, like, those are pretty bad teams. I mean,
0: yes,
7: the 0-1 Mets weren't even a good team either.
0: Yes,
7: you know?
0: Yes. And, Mark, I do appreciate the call. I appreciate it. I'm shocked Mark is that old. I actually thought Mark was in my age group because he is a Broncos fan, if you haven't noticed. But with Bobby Valentine... It goes back to, like, certain guys were retiring. Bobby, yes, 01, 02, and 03 were not great years. Remember what happened in 01. That bum, Roger Clemens, attacked. That's what that was, assault, because he couldn't get him out. He hit Piazza in the head. Or was that 02? Am I mixing up the 2 years? But he hit Piazza in the head, and we lost him for an extended period of time.
3: I think it's the same thing as the 80s, because I know in 84 and 85, the Mets were really good, and because there was only two teams in the National League that made the playoffs, they weren't, you know,
0: right
3: in, whereas, like, you know, in today's day and age, that would have been three playoff appearances in a row right there. It's the same thing in the late 90s, because in 97 and 98, they won 88 games in back-to-back years and didn't make the playoffs. An 88-win team is very respectable. So they really had a good 4 years with Bobby Valentine. Everyone always just looks at it as 99 and 2000, but they were good in 97 and 98 as well.
0: Right. I think I actually mistake that. I think Piazza got hit in 2000 in the head. But yes, you're right. But they also, for example, we've talked about, like, Mickey Callaway. He felt like a guy holding the Mets back. At times, Mendoza has felt that way. Bobby Valentine, I never felt like he was the problem with the Mets. I was young, but I never felt like we all hated Bobby Valentine. In 02 and 03, they brought in a lot of guys. 03 was the year Piazza had his longest injury, because now I'm looking at it, he only played 68 games. But 02 was the year, if I'm correct, with the Mets, that they brought in, let me bring up the actual roster. That roster was Mo Vaughn. They had Roger Cedeno the second time. You bring in Jeremy Brunitz. That was a team that brought in guys, and they failed. Well, Mo Vaughn hit 259, and at that time, that was bad. You know what I mean? He wasn't the player. Robbie Alomar was terrible. Again, 260, but they were bringing him in to be an all-star, an MVP caliber player. So I'm not really blaming Valentine for that. Jeff D'Amico, Sean Estes, Pedro Eustachio. It never felt like it was his fault. And then there's the things that play into it. You know, we talk about Mazzilli's from New York. He was an all-star with the Mets, was their best player, you know, from what you guys are telling me, in lean years, bad years for them. Bobby Valentine was the manager of the Mets' longest period of success in my lifetime. They went to what? The playoffs 3 out of 4 years? Or 2 out of 4 years? Or they back-to-back years, correct?
3: 99 and 2000 are the only 2 years they made it. But like I said, 97 and 98, if that was today with a six-team playoff format, those teams definitely would have got it.
0: Oh, 100%. And it's just like with the Mets and like the 06, 07, 08 Mets. Or the 07, 08 Mets. They're the first wild card, the second wild card if there's a different wild card structure.
3: Right.
0: All right, so right here, they went, they won 97 and 94 games, but they also won 88 games back-to-back years. So that is, they didn't make the playoffs. So that is a failure, but they were still way better. See, I'm conflating it because I felt better with the wins, but I was so young. But again, that is, and sadly, outside of the year they made the single wild card game, where they went to the World Series, and the next year they lost Syndergaard on the mound against Bumgarner, and what was his name? Connor Gillespie hits that home run. They haven't made the playoffs back-to-back years. I'm not saying that means that, you know, if they hadn't made the playoffs this year, that Carlos Mendoza is somehow getting his Hall of Fame plaque in the Mets Hall of Fame. We're also arguing the level of talent in the Mets Hall of Fame. Also, it's not supposed to be fun. They're trying to get you to come out to the ballpark. If they retire, you know, Jose Reyes, they're not going to because of the off-field stuff. If they retired Jose Reyes' number next year, I'm not going to care. Retire people's numbers. You want to retire Matt Harvey's number? Do it.
3: No.
0: No? Whatever.
3: The Hall of Fame, I'm with you. Like Lee Mazzilli, even if I don't necessarily agree with it, cool. I'm
0: right, fine. If they want to put him in the Hall of Fame next year, just do it.
3: Right. Retired numbers, though, I am very... What's the word I'm looking for? Like, strict about that? I think there's way too many.
0: Ah, look at the Yankees. They got a million.
3: But they got 27 championships.
0: This is fair.
3: This is a bad franchise that has... When they retire Beltran's number, I think he's going to be the 11th retired number. They have the same amount of retired numbers as playoff appearances.
0: Well, that's bad. They got to stop. Until they make the playoffs again,
3: right, you can't enough retire a number. Now.
0: And then here's another one. Next year, Bernard King... Carmelo Anthony, raise him after we raise the banner on opening night, you know, during the season when we're playing like, you know, the Hornets or whatever, the Nets, because the Nets stink, raise a banner. Bernard King, Carmelo Anthony, put them both up there. I am pro retiring numbers. Retire more numbers. It's fun. I don't know. I never got to see one, and then I finally got to see a couple, so, you know, I'm pro retiring numbers. Put them up there. 888-808. Gary Carter, put it up there. 888-808-1019. Anthony Gallo. We'll take a break. We'll come back, wrap up the show. Back after this.
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0: 108-1019. I've only said that number 9,000 times. 0-0 in the top of the second here. Christian Scott, who actually has pitched decently, you know, after his first start that he subsequently got sent down for. He's been okay, but that's where they are. You know, a lot of conversation. I was joking off air. Hurley texted me, did not like my Matt Harvey idea. I think, you know, put it in the rafters. Bartolo Colon in the rafters. You don't have to really retire a number. Just put like, what was the Gary Cohen call when he hit the home run? I can remember. It was so over the top.
1: The impossible is happening.
0: Yes. That's just what you retire. And you know, as they hit an extra base hit here, I say something nice about them and they kill my buzz. I haven't even been, we were talking about it off air. I haven't been to a game yet this year and I will go, you know, it'll be like how it used to be. When I moved into my apartment after college, 2015 season obviously was great. 16 was great. That next year was terrible. I went to a bunch of games after they were basically out just to, you know, I enjoy going to the games, but they are miserable. I will find a way to make sure it's the cheapest ticket possible on the secondary market because they're not getting any of my money. Maybe on an egg roll or a Pat Lafrite's sandwich. Because the food is great there. You got to get the food. But tonight, 8 o'clock, Western Conference Finals, the Knicks will find out who they are playing. The Thunder, the Spurs. We obviously got confirmation that it was for those of you that know what it is, a boxer's fracture to the right pinky of Mitchell Robinson. And we are, you know, a couple hours away from that game tipping off and really understanding who is the Knicks' opponent, where they'll be traveling for game one. And it doesn't matter where they go, they are going to be playing a team that has a great home court advantage. OKC is a great basketball city. You know, San Antonio, great basketball city. I just watched that ABA documentary, and they talk about when they moved the Spurs to San Antonio. I forget what they were prior. The fans really bought in, and they love the team. And I forgot what they called. They had like a rabid group of fans that sat behind one of the baskets. They were like harassed players. Like that's how, you know, out of their minds they are. But that is also too, you know, the Spurs with a great history and the Thunder who have been pretty successful since they moved to OKC. I know they had a rebuild, but they have been a pretty decent franchise there as well. Two great franchises, two great crowds. Nothing is going to compare to when they come to the Garden, game three, game four, potentially a game six, and how crazy that place is going to be. And you know, I asked you guys who you wanted to see the Knicks play in the finals. You know, I put a poll up also on YouTube and 56% of the vote went towards the Spurs. I think I'm leaning Spurs, but I could find a positive and a negative in both teams. I mean, with the Spurs, part of it is how they handled the regular season, the Knicks against the Spurs. The other one is we know you're not stopping Wemby. You can frustrate him at times. And I think the Knicks have the ability to throw stuff at him that, you know, maybe not be size, you know, but you do have Kat and Mitch you could throw at him. But I think on the perimeter, you do have the ability to, you know, blanket him with a guy like OG Anunoby. And the other thing is he's going to get his. I don't know if I trust this Spurs team to carry the load outside of Wemby against a very good Knicks team defensively. That's going to be able to cover Castle and cover Fox. You know, you'll be able to cover Vassell and you know, Julian Champagny. You know, shout out to the St. John's alum. But then on the Thunder side, I understand. They're the defending champs. They are the best team on paper in the NBA. They have size. They have depth. They have, you know, elite wing player ability. They have a ton of ball handlers. If SGA is playing like he's playing right now, the Knicks will be able to give him fits. And I don't know if he's not getting the whistle, he's going to have a hard time getting over, you know, OG.

Giannobbi and Mikal Bridges defensively. And then you look at their ancillary pieces, and I'm sorry. I'm not worried about Chet taking over a game. Defensively, he's great. I am not worried about Chet carrying that team. I am not worried about, you know, A.J. Mitchell and Jalen Williams are great players. This is not a knock on them. Jalen Williams, we don't even know if he's going to be healthy for this game or for this series. I don't even know what his status is for Game 7 tonight. I can look that up very easily. If I spelt it right, he is, you know, A.J. Mitchell and Jalen Williams have both been ruled out for tonight. Let me confirm the A.J. Mitchell part of that. Yeah, Jalen Mitchell and also A.J. Mitchell. So, is, you know, if they win tonight, the Thunder, which they can, it's going to be tough without those two players. You're now talking about a team that's not 100%. And it's not me, like, banking on health, but, like, it is a factor. If Mitchell Robinson isn't 100%, it's a factor. I don't think it's as big as a blow as Jalen Williams and A.J. Mitchell. For those of you that aren't familiar with those are their two best wing players after SGA. I do not believe that Isaiah Hartenstein, unless he's being dirty and he's pulling hair like he was in a couple of games of this series, is going to stifle Karl Anthony Towns. And what I want to see is how do both of these teams, Wemby kind of neutralizes a lot of that because he has the ability to be out on the arc and just like turn around and reach his hand out and he could probably touch the rim. That's how big he is. But I don't envision Chet and Isaiah Hartenstein being the impact players defensively if they have to go out on the arc and cover Cat. And then the other aspect of it is, too, if they're both on the court at the same time, who are you putting the other guy on? That is a question that needs to be answered. We always talk about, too, and I always find this funny, who is Jalen Brunson covering? Well, Jalen Brunson, you're just going to hide him. You could put him on Alex Caruso. You could put him on Lou Dort for the Thunder. For the Spurs, it's a little harder, but the players you're putting him on are not guys who are going to be ball dominant. But then my question is, who's covering Jalen Brunson? We heard about the Thompson, you know, Asar Thompson on whichever Thompson is on the Pistons. He couldn't handle Brunson last year. And then we talk about, you know, Dyson Daniels, how there's no way Brunson's going to be able to compete with him. He had him in a basket. And then the Cavs butchered the way they were covering Brunson. But whether it was Wade or Merrill or Harden or Strus, it looked like Max Strus wanted to get off the court every time he got caught, he tried to cover Brunson. And with the Sixers, whether it was Paul George or Kelly Oubre or at times Tyrese Maxey, who's covering Jalen Brunson? How are you covering the perimeter if the ball is moving? I don't understand it. 888-808-1019. So I guess if I had to choose, I am picking the Spurs. But you may be catching the Thunder at the right time. But if they win tonight, that's the other aspect too. You know, we could talk about health and all that. If they win tonight, they just got to the NBA Finals without two of their, you know, better players being in the Game 7, being a part of, you know, Jalen Williams has barely played this postseason. And then if you get, you know, a healthy Spurs team where De'Aaron Fox is healthy, that's not a, you know, just a chump. He's a great point guard. Shout out to Nico. Pulled the double today. He's almost up or done, I mean, at 6 o'clock. The great Gordon Damer coming up next. Tonight we find out, finally, who the Knicks are playing. I am back next week, I think, around the same time. You know, if you want to hit me up on X or IG, hit me up. Let's go, Knicks. Get excited, fans, because we're finally going to get some answers. Thank you for calling in. Thank you to the great callers, as always, and those in the YouTube chat. I will be back next week, like I said. You know, catch you during the week, making a fool of myself on the Carton Show. Let's go, Knicks. And until next time, I'm Anthony Gallo.

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0: this afternoon still? I'm not really sure. But I am sure it's Gordon Damer with you here on The Fan. 888-808-1019, the telephone number. Oh, my. Do we have enough to discuss? Do we have enough to talk about over these next 4-plus hours or so? We'll check on the Mets on a little while. Is there inducting people into the Mets Hall of Fame? I didn't even know the Mets had a Hall of Fame. I got to be honest with you. I didn't find that out until this week. Who knew? Doesn't feel like anybody from the current team is going to be going in there in the next 10 years, but you never know. Baseball's a weird game. You never know. We'll hit on the Yankees because there's some things going on with the Yankees that Yankee fans have not noticed. And they owe some apologies. Need to apologize when you are wrong. And we'll get into some Giant stuff before too long as well. God knows we got to get into that. But where we got to start, obviously, is with the Knicks, because they are the story in this town right now. They are the story that keeps on living, even though they're not playing. The Knicks are the story that everybody's talking about, even though they don't have a game tonight. They don't have a game tomorrow. They don't have a game until Wednesday. It feels like the Knicks have been off for a month. But finally tonight, finally, assumingly, the game comes to an end tonight. I mean, with the way this thing is dragged out, would it really surprise you if you wake up tomorrow morning and game 7 is still going on? And that would be ideal. Let's set the record for most overtimes in an NBA game. That would be phenomenal. But it feels like, as Knicks fans, like you just want to get to it already. You just want to get to the NBA Finals. The Knicks are back in the NBA Finals for the first time in 27 years. And it feels like 27 years since they last played. It's like, you're trying to leave the house and the kids are doing whatever they have to do to leave the house. Like, I'm the one that's got to make sure I got my wallet and my phone and the keys and make sure the car has gas. What do they have? They got to put on shoes and get out. And sometimes there was times when my son was young, we would be driving some places like, oh, I didn't think I was getting out of the car. You didn't put on shoes? What's wrong with you? Well, what do I need shoes for? We're not getting out. We might. The car might break down. But that's what the Knicks fans, it feels like, has been going through here for the last week and a half while we're waiting for the NBA Finals to finally get started, which finally get underway on June 3rd. And look, everybody's been having the conversation because we've had so much time to wait. I think we're mostly in agreement, but if you feel differently, 888-808-1019, the telephone number. Who do you want to play? Do you want to play the Thunder? Do you want to play the Spurs? I don't care. I don't care. Let's get it going already. The only thing I really kind of care about, and it's not like life and death, I wanted a Game 7. And I'd like Game 7 to go possibly quintuple overtimes. Quintuple is a word, right? I think it's 5, right? Quintuple overtimes. I don't know if an NBA game has ever gone quintuple overtime before, but that would be ideal. Because we've had this amazing story, this amazing run, this thing that is happening in our lifetime that has felt like it would never happen in our lifetime. Like, think of all the years, if you're a Knicks fan, that you spent watching the playoffs, watching the NBA Finals, and thinking to yourself, man, if it could ever just be one time that the Knicks are there, could it ever happen? Nah, it's never going to happen. You know, it's just, that's the way it's felt for so many years. Until Leon Rose showed up, until really Jalen Brunson showed up. And then you started to have this dream that not only were the Knicks kind of good, that maybe they're back, and now they're back in the NBA Finals. So if it's the Thunder, so be it. If it's the Spurs, so be it. Let's get to it already. Now, I have said, I am on record saying that it's going to be the Thunder. The Thunder lost Game 6. SGA went to the foul line in Game 6 3 times. You think that's going to happen again tonight? You think that's going to happen tonight? And I said, with the Knicks having this much free time, they should dip into the amount of actors and thespians that they know so that they can fine-tune their acting game so that when they do play the Thunder in the NBA Finals starting on Wednesday night, they can sell a foul like SGA can sell a foul, like the Thunder can sell a foul. flopping around left and right. You watch, if the Knicks play the Thunder in the NBA Finals, SGA will spend more time on the floor than that decal for the Larry O'Brien Trophy. You watch. You watch. And tonight, be prepared. If you bought ad time every time that SGA went to the foul line tonight, I would expect you would get the same bang for your buck for as a team that bought every ad in the Super Bowl. That's how much I expect SGA to go to the foul line tonight. And people might, well, you know, you're throwing conspiracy theories out. You're throwing these ideas out. The NBA just kind of feeds into it. Because the NBA is a league that has rules against flopping, and yet, do you remember anybody ever getting a foul for flopping in the NBA? Has anybody gotten fined for flopping in the NBA? Has SGA gotten ever a fine for flopping in the NBA? I don't remember it. I could chat GPT it during the break if you want. I could hit up Claude. I don't think Claude even knows. But the NBA brings this on themselves because do you find it weird that we're getting into playoff games and one of the things that you have to check before an individual playoff game is who's the officials going to be tonight? That only happens in the NBA. There's no other baseball, if they have a series, like the NBA has a series, the umpires are going to be these guys. And then they rotate during the series. In the NBA, there's different guys every single game. Why would that be the case? You're flying guys in from around the country for different every single game? It kind of makes me wonder that maybe the league is trying to put the thumb on the scale a little bit. And if there's any team that has benefited from officiating over the last, I don't know, decade, it certainly feels like the Oklahoma City Thunder have benefited more than anyone else. So I certainly expect it to be the Thunder that the Knicks face off against when the NBA Finals kick off on Wednesday. If it's the Spurs, I'll be surprised. I don't really care either way. There's not a part of me. I know that some Knicks fans want revenge for 99. Hate to break it to you guys. There's nobody left from 99. You're left from 99, and the teams technically are the same since 99. They're the same name, but they're not the same team. Tim Duncan is not going to care if the Spurs lose the NBA Finals this year. Not like you would have gotten revenge for 99. So that's not going to... And look, the Oklahoma City Thunder didn't even exist in 99. They're still in Seattle. So there's not going to be any revenge. Now, is there a part of me? Look, as a sports fan, if you're a real diehard fan of a team, you can find reasons to hate every other team. You should be. There should be no team outside of your team that you feel like, I don't really mind those guys. I can tell you, you give me a random team in the NFL. You give me a random team in the NBA. You give me a random team in Major League Baseball. I could tell you a reason why I hate them. Like the Thunder, I hate because they get the benefit of the foul calls every single time. And they got a player who's unbearable to watch in SGA. He's a brutal watch. It's a terrible product. But at some point, I guess you can't really blame, you know, don't hate the player, hate the game. Not that I quote that very often, but still, I understand the point. You know, SGA is just responding to what the incentives are in the NBA, and clearly the NBA wants a product where guys are falling all over the court and pretending as if there's a sniper up in the rafters shooting them as they get breathed upon. I would just say, if it does turn out that the Knicks play the Thunder, hopefully the wind situation in the city is not the same as the wind was. The wind today was like ridiculous. Isn't this supposed to be June almost? It's like gale force winds. I'm like, what the hell is going on here? When is summer showing up? Because if that wind continues and SGA happens to be outside, he's going to be in the East River. He'll lose control of all of his extremities. It'd be brutal. Poor guy. Maybe I do want the Thunder after all. But look, I can find a reason to hate every team. The reason I hate the Spurs is not just about revenge for 99. Those guys are all gone. There's no revenge to get. All the gunslingers are dead. The reason why I hate the Spurs is they've lived a charmed life. They've lived, Spurs fans have lived a far better existence than a team from San Antonio deserves. They're getting David Robinson. They're getting Tim Duncan. They're getting Wemba. It's the Spurs in San Antonio. What the hell is going on? Why do they get all these guys? Meanwhile, for two decades, the Knicks couldn't get out of their own way. They don't deserve another championship already. This is like a year, at least a year too early for the Spurs. So even if the Knicks weren't in the NBA Finals, if somehow, analytically, the Cavaliers were able to take out the Knicks in the Eastern Conference Finals, I still wouldn't be rooting for the Spurs at that point. They don't deserve another championship. Like when the Western Conference Finals shifted to San Antonio, Mike Tirico was talking about the fact, well, you know, the fans waited a long time, 9 years between conference. 9 years? That's nothing. I got underwear longer than 9 years. Get out of here with that 9 years. Oh, yeah, they waited so long. So long. And I know what people will say, because I'm sure it's going to come up, if it is, if I'm right and the Thunder are the team that the Knicks face off against in the NBA Finals, the point will be brought up that, you know, Jalen Brunson, he flops as much as SGA does. He's a flopper too. Stop. Stop it. That's not true. I can statistically prove to you it's not true. But just watch the games. You know, does Jalen Brunson sell a call? Yes. Is he good at it at times? Yes. Have I floated the idea that the reason why he wears his hair like that is to kind of emphasize the contact, because it kind of yeah, I think that he might be playing chess while everybody else is playing checkers. I wouldn't doubt that. Again, responding to incentives. But this is the difference between seeing like a high school musical and thinking, boy, these kids are really talented, and then watching My Left Foot and Daniel Day. I mean, this is two different levels of acting. One is a talented kid in a high school performance. The other is at the top of the game of the craft, and that's SGA. So if you want the statistical numbers, how many times, what do you think the most times Jalen Brunson went to the foul line this year in a game? Well, I can tell you it's 13. I'm not going to leave you hanging. 13 times in a game. Do you realize there are 15 times that SGA went to the foul line at least 13 times? There was one game this season, he went to the line 26 times. If it were ever to be that the foul calls were taken away from SGA, he would not be the same player that he is. If the overwhelming flopping were recognized by the league and by the officials, he would not be anywhere close to the same player that he is. I don't know if many people watch The Boys, but if SGA didn't get the foul calls for flopping, he'd be like Homelander when he like loses his powers and he's like trying to fly, and that would be SGA. Wouldn't be the same guy. So at the end of the day, it doesn't matter. I fully expect it to be the Oklahoma City Thunder, and hopefully it's after a Game 7 where whatever team wins, it's going to be like the final round of Rocky, where both guys are just like, just absolutely gassed. That's what we're looking for. And then you jump right into the NBA Finals, and the Knicks just pick right up where they've left off. Pick right up where they left off. And you got good news on Mitchell Robinson, that he had surgery, but he's going to be good to go, as you would expect. You can't be missing NBA final games for a broken pinky. As I floated the other night, you miss out on an NBA finals game for a pinky, you don't get to drive the monster truck anymore. It immediately gets impounded. You don't get it back. Broken pinky. Come on. So you expected that he was going to play. He is going to play. And now the only question is, did the Knicks, which have done just about everything right in this postseason run, did they also learn whatever lessons they could from the previous round and the layoff they had then, so that they avoid any possible rust? Because this is the test. This is the final boss, as the kids might say. And think about what it will mean. We have spent now basically a month, all trying to come up with what a Knick championship would mean. Jalen Brunson is the king of this. He's the best Knick ever. We don't even realize yet what it will be. It's just in our mind's eye right now. We're all imagining what it could be like. But the Knicks are now 4 wins away from finding out finally what it actually is like. It's always been a dream. It's always been something you've watched other teams experience and always kind of hoped one day it's going to be the Knicks. Maybe one day it could be the Knicks. Or you play a video game and you play the season mode and the Knicks win the... This is what it would be like if the Knicks won the champion. It's going to be better than that. It's going to be bigger than that. And the dream that we had that we probably didn't even really admit out loud without kind of laughing to ourselves to a certain degree, the Knicks are 4 wins away from it. And think about what it would take for whoever comes out of the Western Conference Finals. The Spurs, the Thunder, some combination of both. At this point, if we could play the game tonight, match them up. Yeah, take one guy off. Let's go. Let's move it on. Let's go. Let's get the car. Let's go, kids. Put the shoes on. The Knicks would have to lose 4 of the next 7 games to not win a championship this year. You know how long it's been since the Knicks lost 4 games? You'd have to go back to March since the last time the Knicks... Tomorrow is June. You'd have to go back to March 31st. And 2 of those losses, obviously, to the Hawks were by a single point. But that's how long it's been. So for all the talk about, you know, the point differential and 11 straight wins, forget about the wins. Just think about what the losses are. The Knicks have not lost 4 total games since March 31st and are now 4 wins away from what everybody's dream is of seeing the Knicks win an NBA championship. And it feels like that it is going to happen, people. Because if not now, when? How much better could the Knicks ever play than what they've played in these playoffs? How could they ever look better? How could they be more cohesive? How could they look more connected? How could they ever have a run like we've seen? What team has ever had a run like this? Playing their best basketball at the most important time. That's what the Knicks have done. And they're just sitting and waiting for the next victim. You know, my son is really into UFC. And, you know, UFC or combat sports, you know, you can win by submission. If you could win by submission in the NBA, the Knicks would have a couple of victories by submission. You can't tell me along the way here, some teams just thought to themselves, you don't win games by 50 points with the other team trying the entire time. The Knicks have already gotten a couple of wins by submission this postseason run, and they're now 4 wins away from capping this whole thing. And at a scene that we can't even really comprehend in this moment. 888-808-1019, the telephone number, 888-808-1019. Coming up, we'll get some phone calls in on the Knicks. Plus, the 2 numbers that I found out about the Knicks when they hit the court on Wednesday that are major advantages to the Knicks that I don't think is getting nearly enough attention. I'll tell you what they are coming up. 888-808-1019. It is Gordon Damer. Just getting started on a Saturday right here on The Fan.
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0: Special with a trip to the NBA Finals on the line. The wait continues for Jalen Brunson and the Knicks, but there's nothing better than a high-stakes Game 7 as the season hangs in the balance. 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
0: 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The Fan.
16: Oh, yes. It is Gordon Damer with you here on The Fan. 888-808-1019. The telephone number. We'll get to the Mets game going on right now. Still waiting for a run over there. Sometimes those Mets, it takes a little while. It's only the fourth inning. You know, you can't expect everything at once. 888-808-1019 is the telephone number, talking about the Knicks. Mike in Danbury says, I spoiled the boys for him. Mike, what's the problem?
17: What's going on, man? You said it. I'm just, I understand if we're talking about the show came out like 6 months ago. You know, there's enough time for me to get in there and watch it.
16: I just gave you one little detail. I didn't spoil the ending.
17: Yeah, but we all know what happens if you're going to say that.
16: No.
17: Come on, man.
16: No, you don't know how it turns out. Look, the dragon comes in there. I'm just kidding you. No, I didn't spoil it. There's just one little. Look, it came out like a couple of weeks ago. By this time, you got to.
17: Yeah, that's what I'm saying. Weeks is like, you at least got to throw out a spoiler alert or say something. Yeah. But weeks is one thing. If it was months, that wouldn't be hard. You know, that's plenty of time for me to watch it. But weeks is, come on, now I know what goes down.
16: No, you really don't. Powers, it really takes a lot of twists. Look, the final season was really bad anyway, but the final episode kind of fell apart. Was not Game of Thrones bad, but it was not. It's not one you're going to remember, that's for sure.
17: All right, man, all right. All right. Also, you said tomorrow is June. Not June yet. We got a couple more days before June comes.
16: Today's the 30th, no? I thought tomorrow was June 1st, no?
17: I think it's the 31st.
16: Do we have 31 days in June, in May? I don't know.
17: I don't know. I could be wrong. Either way, I'm upset about the boys. I can't think straight.
16: All right, Mike. I appreciate it. I got to settle this now.
18: There are 31
16: days. There are 31 days in May.
18: In May, yes.
16: Who knew? Probably everybody. All right, you didn't correct me, Nico. You're right there. Nico's delirious. He's worked a double today. He doesn't even know who's on the air right now. The boys? What is that? He's not sure. 888-808-1019. Let's go to Andy's in Fort Lee. Andy, what's going on, my man?
19: Hey, how we doing today?
16: I'm good, Andy.
19: So, I was going over ChatGPT.
16: Uh-huh.
19: And what I read was that the league is beholden to so many different influences that it's lost a coherent direction.
16: For example,
19: it's got, it owes allegiance to things like TV executives or the press or,
16: the sports books, you mean?
19: Yeah, or the gambling industry.
16: Right.
19: And, the league puts in these, things like the apron system, and I've been, I'm pushing 60. I've been a Knicks fan my whole life, and as euphoric as this, as this run is, what frustrates me is that for as long as it's taken to get there, that the league is deliberately putting measures in place which make the current Knicks team unsustainable. And I love the Knicks, but because of that, I hate the NBA as a whole.
16: Well, look, I mean, I don't know that it's unsustainable. I mean, it does feel like this group, this team that you have right now with the guys in place, you got to win now that you're there. Right, like there's no second place, there's no medals for trying at this point. There was a way where this season could have been successful, even with an NBA Finals loss, if it would have been a struggle, or the Knicks played 7-game series and they got to the finals against the defending champs, and it just so happened they lost a hard fought series. The way the Knicks are playing, and the fact that they've had all this rest, and the other teams are playing a 7-game series, there's nothing. But that's not, as long as Leon Rose is here and as long as Jalen Brunson, I don't think that Jalen Brunson is going to be over the hill after this year is over. Now, it might be a different group, but I think you kind of trust him in Leon Rose based on the way that he's been able to build up this team. You know, this is not the traditional way that NBA teams are built, through tanking, through draft picks. He has built this trade by trade along the way. So I would think that he will still be able. Now, it's going to be tougher to do, and the climb up the hill of where the Knicks are to where they want to get if they were to lose in the finals this year, it's a very hard thing to put that finishing touch on it. But I don't look at this team as this is the only chance that they're ever going to have. This group maybe, but not the Knicks as a whole. As long as Leon Rose is here, feel like they are back. Now, I don't want to take this run for granted and think, well, we don't get him this year. No, you got to get it done now. But I don't really think you can blame the league for where the

0: the sense of urgency the Knicks should feel, because it's based on the way that they built their team. They built their team through veteran players. They didn't go out and bring in a bunch of young guys or a bunch of draft picks or throw a bunch of seasons away. They went right away. They went to the business of winning. So the fact that they are a win-now team, that's just kind of the way they built their team. Now, could have Leon Rose had, could he have built it a different way? Maybe, but they built it the way they did. They walked in first year, went from 21 wins to 41 wins, took a little step back, and then really started putting the pieces in place. And the biggest of which, obviously, is Jalen Brunson. 888-808-1019, the telephone number. Let's go to Rob is in West Islip. Rob, next up on the Fan.
1: Gordon, how we doing?
0: I'm good, Rob. What's going on, pal?
1: We got to right this ship.
0: Who?
1: We have to make the New York Knicks a winning franchise.
0: Okay.
1: We have written the story.
0: Yes.
1: The plays on the court have done what they need to do.
0: Mm-hmm.
1: There's one missing piece on Celebrity Row.
0: Who's that?
1: We don't need to see Fat Joe or Spike Lee anymore. They haven't won for us.
0: Okay.
1: What we need is Knicks management to mend the war with Charles Oakley. And we need Charles Oakley in the building, the heart of the Knicks. In my era, growing up, can we get Charles Oakley in the Garden?
0: Can I? No, I cannot do that. That would be difficult to do. Well, look, here's the problem with that. And Rob, thanks for the phone call. I think you're taking the popular side of, I think, almost every Knicks fan who was around for the 90s team loved Charles Oakley and loved his contribution, you know, the heart and soul of that team, the muscle of that team, the rebound, you know, everything about. The problem with Charles is, and he was just doing an interview the other day where he just kind of went over, you know, the same old things where he's not just attacking James Dolan, but he's attacking Patrick Ewing. He's attacking the players that have come back and have a good relationship. Charles never admits to doing anything wrong. And I'm not saying that he was completely to blame for the situation, but he was partially to blame. There was a part of him that was responsible for the way that whole thing went down. So until he's ready to kind of bury the hatchet, and I don't know, you know, there was a legal back and forth where he was fighting things in court, and I don't know if that's completed now. I don't know exactly what the deal is with that. But I would think that the first step to mending fences is to admit, you know what, I have a little bit of responsibility in this as well. And you can only control yourself in these type of situations. It's easy to yell and scream about what the other person did wrong. That generally doesn't really lead to resolution. So I think until Oak is ready to say, or at least admit, you know what, I kind of, you know, had a went years of having this resentment kind of build up and got into that. He was yelling at Dolan to begin with. And then when security came, he escalated the situation. Now, could the situation have been handled? Yes. But Oakley has some responsibility in what went down. So until he's ready to maybe, you know, reach out an olive branch as well, I would think that that's probably not going to be resolved. Would it be awesome? Would Knicks fans love it if game three at the Garden, there's Charles Oakley sitting with James Dolan, or at least sitting in the Garden somewhere? That would be great. I don't know that I'm necessarily expecting that. You know, unless Oakley completely changes his tune from the interview he did just a couple of days ago, I wouldn't think that that's going to happen. I would not think so. And it just feels like, you know, this time with there's so much going on with the Knicks right now that's positive and everybody's back in the flow and they're in the finals. And here's Oak bringing up all these same old, you know, like, do you really got to go drag this all right back out again? It just feels like it's counterproductive. And most of all, really counterproductive to the idea that maybe this thing could get solved. 888-808-1019, the telephone number, 888-808-1019. Let's go to Tom is in Floral Park. Tom, next up on the Fan.
2: Yeah, hey, how you doing? I'm just calling in response to the last caller.
0: Yeah.
2: You know, he wants to get rid of Spike Lee because we never won anything with him, but we never won anything with Charles Oakley either. So
0: yeah, I'm but just, I understand. I don't think that he's necessarily sliding Spike or Fat Joe or the other people that he mentioned. I just think that Oak always has a soft spot in Knick fans' hearts because he was one of those guys who, you know, the Knicks don't have a great tradition of winning here the last 50 years.
2: I get that too, but it did sound like he was spying him. That's all I have to say. Thanks
0: a
2: lot.
0: All right, Tom, there you go. Everybody's getting things off their chest. Get everything off your chest. It's okay.
3: This series needs to start.
0: The series needs to start. That's what we're getting to. Yes. See, this is what you've done to us, NBA. This is what you've done to us by stretching this thing out as long as it has. And I mentioned there before the break that the Knicks have two huge advantages coming into this series. A, they are the third team in NBA history that will be playing in NBA finals against a team that has played game sevens in the previous series. So they have played now, they will have three opponents. I believe it's the first time that that's happened, where they've had the three opponents have all played game sevens before the NBA finals. To me, that's a huge advantage. It certainly didn't hurt in the last two series, that's for sure. Because what did you hear after game one of the following series? Right, with the Sixers coming off the seven-game series against the Celtics, first game, well, you know, they were tired. They're just coming off that seven-game series. Okay, cool. Sixers never stopped being tired. they were tired the entire series. Oh, we had a tired game two. They didn't have any Embiid. They were shorthanded. They were tired all the way until they went to sleep after game four. And the same thing with the Cavaliers. Wow, why did they have that complete collapse in the second half of game one? Well, they were tired from the seven-game series. And if it's true that the West, oh my goodness, the West is just so tough. Oh, the West. It doesn't, like, to hear these people talk, well, you know, Knicks are only going to get, they're not even going to get a game against whoever they face. They're not going to get a game, really? You don't think that they can win a game? You think that it's that night and day difference between the West and the East with the way the Knicks have played? You know, I could understand if the Knicks played all these series and they were going right down to the nub and they won a bunch of games on buzzer beaters. They're winning these games by 50 points. Again, if there was such a thing as winning by submission, the Knicks would have four or five wins this postseason of wins by submission because the other team just said, to hell with this. We'll get them tomorrow. Even if there was no tomorrow. But we're not getting them today, that's for sure. So that's one thing. The fact that this is going to be their third series where they're facing off against the team that is coming off of Game 7. And then they will also have the largest rest advantage of any team in the NBA Finals between the Conference Finals and the NBA Finals. I think it's 13 total days that they have had of rest between the Sixers series and the Cavaliers series, and then the Cavaliers series ending and the NBA Finals beginning. So nothing but good news. It's a Knick world right now. And now we just have to wait for game one. It's just a little bit more. Just a little bit. It's like Christmas, New Year's, the 4th of July, Thanksgiving, all wrapped into one. Especially if the Knicks, can you imagine what will happen to this town? Like, forget about what it'll be like if they win the whole thing. Think about what it'll be like if the Knicks go in game one and do anything close to what they've done so far in this playoff run. Like, if they go in game one, and you'd have to think that's the biggest advantage they will have in the series is that game one. Now, it's on the road. That's the only difference. It's not at the Garden. But you always, if you're starting on the road, you want to win one, you split those first two games at the very least. And if you win game one, it could very well feel like this tidal wave with the way the Knicks have played so far in this postseason. Could you imagine what it would be like if the Knicks go out there in game one, Thunder, Spurs, who cares, whatever, and they are able to put up a double-digit win and push the winning streak to 12 in a row? Can you imagine what that's going to be like around here? There were times I never thought it was possible. And now we are living that reality. 888-808-1019, the telephone number, 888-808-1019. 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Mets have taken a lead on the Marlins at Citi Field. I think it's now 3-0, right? Mark Vientos just scoring, so the Mets have broken through against the Marlins. Marcus Semien with a big hit. Who knew? So the Mets rolling as they have their inductions into the Met Hall of Fame. Mets breaking out the sticks, breaking out the bat. Three whole runs. That's a lot. That's not nothing. It's a Hall of Fame day at Citi Field, and it seems like they're really packing them in, too. 888-808-1019, the telephone number, 888-808-1019. Coming up, more on the Knicks and waiting for Game 1 of the NBA Finals. Plus, the Major League Baseball owners are lying to your face. They want you to know that they think you're an idiot. And they are lying straight to your face. So I'll tell you what I'm talking about coming up. 888-808-1019. It is Gordon Damer. It's not your overnight Oasis. It's just your regular Oasis on a Saturday afternoon, evening, whatever it is, right here on The Fan.
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0: course. Great Stairway to Heaven. Still know what a bustle in your hedgerow is. Anybody know what that is? Fairness, I didn't know that there were 31 days in May. How would I know what a bustle in your hedgerow is? It is Gordon Damer with you here on The Fan. Taking you up until 9:25-ish. Yankee pregame. Whatever Yankee pregame starts, that's when I'm done. So just let you know right now. That's what I'm up until. And the Mets a 3-0 lead on the Marlins over at Citi Field. Today was the weirdest weather day. Because it's almost, all right, it's not June tomorrow. It's June on Monday. But still, you would think that things are going to start heating up. You know what you realize when you get a little older? Wind is the worst. Wind makes everything worse. You know, like every other weather event has a positive, right? We need the rain. The snow is good for the kids. Wind, it ruins everything. It just makes everything worse. If it's a sunny day and it's windy, it doesn't feel as sunny. And in the fist of the winter, you know, like if you get like a 40-degree day in the winter around here, it's not so bad. But then you got the wind. The wind changes it. So you'll hear, well, you know, it's actually the wind chill. It's 25, which then just say it's 25. It feels like what is temperature for? It's to kind of give us a gauge of what it's like outside. If the wind chill is 25, just say it's 25. The wind ruins everything. So I have started over the last couple of years a garden in my backyard. My daughter came to me and said, hey, let's start a garden. And when your daughter comes to you and says, let's start a garden, what that means is you start a garden, and then when the stuff is ready, I'll pick it. That's her. She'll pick it. So any labor and planting and watering and care for and trip, that's you picking her. And not doesn't seem like a fair division of labor. But because I live in North Jersey and we're overrun by those stupid deer, you got to set everything up so that everything is covered at all times. Otherwise, the tall rats, otherwise known as the deer, they come right in. And the nice thing about gardening, I do enjoy it because basically for a couple of $100, you can grow vegetables that you could buy at the store for like $1.50. It's really worthwhile. And not like the ones you get at the store that look like they could be on the cover of a magazine. No, you get like odd shapen, weird patchy fruit and vegetables that look odd. Weird spots on them. Bugs that you never knew that you had before. It's real. But I have to have like this cage over the garden so that the deer don't get in, and then the wind comes along. It's blowing the thing all over the backyard. Things falling apart. I'm putting bricks on it. It comes with these stakes that you're supposed to put in the ground. Those things don't work. The wind blows those away. It's a complete waste of time. It's very annoying. So if you're ever thinking, if your daughter or one of your kids comes to you and says, hey, let's grow vegetables in the backyard, tell them to get lost. Tell them to go down to ShopRite or Stop and Shop or whatever you got in your neighborhood. It's the worst. It's the worst. The wind has no per. I know people are going, oh, well, you need the. No, you don't. If wind left us, there's not a single person who looks out the window when they get up in the morning and they look and they say, oh, okay. Oh, but it's windy? Fantastic. Love it. Love it to death. The wind is the best. It's the worst. It makes everything worse. And all day, I'm texting my wife, making sure that the garden is still, because stuff is starting to grow now. The tomatoes are coming in. We got green beans back there. Now, they're all going to be misshapen and weird looking. And nobody really will want to take a bite out of them. And nobody even eats the vegetables. You know, my daughter wants us to grow these vegetables. Does she eat them? No, I'm not eating them. They look weird. They look off. They don't look right, that's for sure. Always like misshapen. Like the cucumbers have like a really big end, like a C cup, and then the other one is like an A, if that. I could put it in those terms. Ragu is in the limo. He's apparently has an explanation for me. I don't know about what. Ragu.
1: Hey, I got to be real quick. A bustle in your hedgerow is the bushes that divide your property in Scotland.
0: Oh, there you go. All right. Good to know.

0: There we go. Right, the big ragu chipping in. I didn't know what he was going to explain. I thought he was going to explain something about the wind. All right. The bustle in your hedgerow is the... He sounded like Brett on Long Island. I thought that that was the same guy. Is it possible he is also the big ragu? When I'm on the overnights, the next time I'll have to shout him out and say, hey, big ragu. You know, like when he's on the phone and try to catch him off guard. If he goes, oh, then I'll know he was the same guy. 888-808-1019 is the telephone number. Let's go to Dominic's in East Rochester. Dominic, what's going on, my man?
1: Hey, buddy, how you doing? You know, I usually call you about the Yankees, and I got something on them. I'm not an NBA fan, so I'm not a Knicks fan. I really don't care if they win or not.
0: Uh-huh.
1: Other than, no, for you guys, you know, if you want them to win, that's fine with me.
0: Okay.
1: You know, I guess especially for Joe Beningo. Poor Joe.
0: Right.
1: But, you know, I will say this, Gordon. Jesus, play the games, will you?
0: I know. It's ridiculous.
1: June.
0: I know.
1: We still got
0: 2 days until June. There's 31 days in May. I don't know if you knew that.
1: Yeah, but they're not going to play until June, right?
0: I know. Yeah, June 3rd. Yes. It's even worse. I thought June started again tomorrow. It's not even until Monday.
1: Dominic, Jesus,
0: I hear you,
1: Gordon.
0: Man. It's ridiculous.
1: You know, play the games.
0: Yes.
1: For crying out loud. Hey, anyway, on our Yankees, Gordon, where the hell is Herman? And I call him Gil. I guess his name is Gil or
0: yes.
1: Something.
0: Domingo Herman? Domingo Herman. He's not on the Yankees anymore. I don't know where Herman is. Gil is in the minors and he's hurt. So, and he wasn't really back to his old self even when he was up here. I don't know if he's still injured. My computer is not working in the studio. I'll take a look on my phone when we get into the break a little bit. But he never really recovered the strikeout stuff from when he had the Rookie of the Year a couple of years ago. Even when he was pitching okay this year, you know, he's a high walk guy, but you can get out of that if you got the high strikeout stuff. He is still hurt. So, yeah, he's still injured right now. Do we know anything? Have we tracked down Domingo Herman where he might be? Send out, it's like a Where's Waldo? Where is Herman? Surprising that he calls him Gil, but he doesn't call him German. Herman, Heel. It's the same, like you would figure if you do one, you do the other. I don't know. 888-808-1019. Let's go to Paul is in Plainfield. Paul, what's going on, man?
2: Hey, what's going on, buddy?
0: I'm good. What's going on? What you got?
2: Hey, man, in New York Knicks all the way, baby.
0: Yes, of course. How could they not? This is the year, Paul, right? How long you been a Knicks fan?
2: I've been a Knicks fan all my life. I'm 59 years old. I got my father on the phone. Tell him that.
3: Yeah.
0: There you go.
3: I've been a Knicks fan. I hung out with Earl the Pearl back in the day.
0: There you go. Well, at least you got to see some champions. Paul, do you remember? Did you say 59?
3: I'm
0: 59. So you don't really remember 73, do you?
2: No, my father.
3: I'm 82.
0: There
3: I remember.
0: Go.
3: I used to hang with Earl the Pearl.
0: There you go.
3: Back in the day. Well, I saw both championships, 69 and 73.
0: Paul's dad, when the Knicks won in 73, did you think you'd be 80-something years old by the time the Knicks won again?
3: No, I didn't.
0: Well, look, guys, this has got to be the year. I mean, they're playing so well. I mean, to think that, it would be crushing if they didn't win, because you think to yourself, like, we got, you know, like anytime a team loses in the playoffs, the old John Madden line, the realization of all the hard work it's going to take to get you back to the same spot the following year, it's tough. But I think it would be even more painful for the Knicks, not just the fact that it's been 20-something years since they made the finals or 50-plus years since they won one, but the fact that they're playing this well. You know, they're going out there and just crushing teams left and right, and they've been sitting around waiting for whoever comes out, and it's like the ideal situation. You get to sit back and rest up. The other teams are going at it, and I would think Game 7 tonight, there's not been a whole... Outside of Game 1 of the Western Finals, all the games have kind of stunk. So you would think, just by process of elimination, that this game tonight will probably be pretty close. I would kind of expect it to be a little low scoring. Everybody always thinks Game 7, they always take the overs. I would take the under, but you'd expect that tonight's going to be a close game. and one that goes at least to the fourth quarter and not a blowout like so many of them have been so far. So that team, whoever it is that comes out, all right, they get a couple of days to rest up, but then it's right back to action. And going up against the team in the Knicks, it's got to be the year. It just feels like the year. Everything has gone their way. They have earned their breaks. It's not like they've just gotten lucky here or there. And this whole idea, we kind of touched on it the other night, about, well, the Knicks haven't beat anybody. They've had this easy path. We ran through it. All the teams in the last few years, they've all had easy paths. They've all had easy paths. The Nuggets, when they won, they beat 1-4 seed, a couple of sevens, and an eight. I mean, like, it doesn't, and who cares? Do you think if you could find a Nuggets fan, it's hard to find one, but if you uncovered a Nuggets fan someplace and you said, hey, remember when your team won the championship a few years back? Are there any second thoughts about the fact that you didn't beat any? No! Who cares? The idea as well about, I want to beat that team at their best. I don't care. I've lived too long. I don't care about playing anybody at their best. I want to win by any means necessary. Doesn't have to be at their best. Hopefully they're at their worst. Who cares? At the end of the finals, do the Knicks raise the trophy or not? That is all that matters. 888-808-1019. Let's go back to the phones. We'll go out to Alan is in New Hyde Park. Alan, next up on the fan.
4: Yeah. So Gordon, we've spoken before. So like the last caller, mm-hmm. I'm 75. I can wear my Knick hat today, one of my Knick hats. So I saw the 69 win with the Lakers, the loss in 72, and the win in 73. And one comment on 73, my friend, after the game was over, we went to Washington. We drove after the game. We drove to Washington, D.C. to celebrate. I don't know why we did that, but we just did. We were crazy. But listen, I was a lot younger then.
0: Right.
4: In 73. I was 20, whatever I was, 20-something. So we went down there to spend the weekend in Washington. Had a great time in Washington. But now this Knicks team, because I've seen a lot of the Knicks, this Knicks team, I've never seen a Knicks team play with this intensity. This the offense, this way of developing their defense, the change in that game three to in Atlanta with the coach starting with going through Cat and not Brunson. Brunson's not tired now. This whole makeup is so different and unique. That's what makes it exciting. And whoever they play, whoever wins tonight, with this, if this Knicks team can actually do the same way and style that they've been doing, they should win. Doesn't mean they're going to, but they should win if they can keep up this intensity that they can, because they have a much better bench than either one of San Antonio or Oklahoma. And if I don't know how seriously, I know with a broken finger, but he's a big key in either team that we play. But I give the Knicks a tremendous shot to actually win this one for New York. And as far as New York goes, as we all know, this is the only team. I'm a Yankee fan, you know, Rangers and Giants. This is the only team that blends everybody in New York.
0: There are three Nets fans.
4: Yep. And they're on your radio station.
0: Yeah, we're overrepresented with Net fans. That's absolutely true. We are well overrepresented when it comes to the Nets people. No, the Knicks, they are the team that is the connecting tissue, right? There's lots of different combinations. Any fan you bump into will be some different combination. The one thing they all have in common, the Knicks. The Knicks. 888-808-1019, the telephone number. Coming up, we'll get into a little baseball, some Giant stuff, lots to do as we take you up until 9:20-ish right here on The Fan.
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0: Gordon Damer with you here on The Fan. One hour's already flown by. 888-808-1019, the telephone number. Just one other thing. And look, we'll take Nick calls from now until Kingdom Come. And if the Knicks ever win, man. It'll be unlike anything we've ever experienced. Like they say the line about, may you live in interesting time. May you live when the Knicks win a championship. Because it'll be unlike any championship we've ever gone through before. And the one thing about the way that the Knicks are playing, the previous caller was just talking about, this is how the Knicks are playing right now. It's not just impressive and cohesive. This is what I've always kind of, you know, I wasn't alive for the championship years. I was alive technically, but I wasn't aware. I had other things going on. I was 2 years old, basically. This is how I always heard, like, the previous Knicks teams played, that they were cohesive and the ball movement and the defense, and it was just like perfect. That's what the Knicks have done here. They've played like perfect basketball, defensively, offensively, cohesive, passing, rebound, everything. So you just kind of think to yourself, like, what more do you need? And I would just say to the people who... And I think that they're mostly trolls, because there are verified Knick haters that walk amongst us. And the guy who called earlier said, you know, he's not a Knick fan, but he's kind of rooting for us. I would think so. Like, wouldn't you rather walk around people who are in a good mood than Knick fans, if they don't win this year, will be devastated with the way that they've played. Now, maybe that, you know, you have to see how it kind of plays out. If they lost a 7-game series, maybe, I don't know, somehow you might be able to convince yourself, well, you know, they got there. It was more, I don't think so. I think you got to get it done. But wouldn't you want to, if you're not a Knicks fan, shouldn't you be rooting for the Knicks just to be surrounded by happy people over the next couple of weeks as opposed to the alternative? I would think so. But there are verified Knicks haters that walk amongst us. And you know, when they say, the Knicks are not going to win against the Thunder, it doesn't matter who they play, they're going to lose, they'll be lucky to win a game. I would just ask them, are you watching? Are you watching the games? Are you watching the way this Knicks team is playing? Have you watched what they've done? Do you just cancel all that out because you have, you know, you come up with the point of view that you have, and then you dismiss any evidence that goes against that, and you just cherry pick the pieces of evidence that boost your case, because the case is the first thing that you came up with, and you're unwilling to actually look at it with an open mind. That's what sometimes people do. And I would just say to the Knick haters out there, the verified Knick haters, not just Knick haters, the verified Knick haters, who have lived their entire life where they have been able to punch at the Knicks and poke fun at the Knicks, and they're the punchline, they're the laughing stock. And there's never been any repercussions, you know, for a lot of them. For 20-plus years, there were no repercussions. Even the years where the Knicks were good, the verified Knick haters were out there, and they always were, you know, like it got close at times, the series against the Rockets, certainly in 94 is as close as it came for most of us in our lifetimes. But even then, Jordan always had your number, Ewing always choked in the big moment, the finger, you know, they could always point to things. And now... the verified Knick hater out there, their DEFCON is at one. Like they've raised it to zero. It's gone to a new level that they've never had before. They didn't even know there was a zero, but it's locked in at zero right now because they're concerned that their entire existence as verified Knick haters are in jeopardy. Like they might have to finally break down, and it will break them. It will break them. 888-808-1019, the telephone number. Let's go to John is in Connecticut. John, next up on The Fan.
7: Hey, big fan. I like your work.
0: Thanks, John.
7: I just had a couple comments and a question. I'm actually a Celtics fan. I'm from Boston, but I'm happy for you guys. It's nice to, I'm actually rooting for you guys. Just, it's kind of exciting to have, you know, the Knicks be good finally after so long. And I just, I don't know if anyone's ever, I don't know if you heard this or this is silly, but like, I feel like, just to talk about the Western Conference for a second, like SGA, he's like the only, he's like the first guy I've really seen, like kind of, he kind of plays like Jordan, I feel like does, like with Jordan's grace, like whereas LeBron was all power and obviously Kobe was awesome, but I got to give props to SGA. I didn't really know much about him until last year. And like, he plays like Jordan. And I feel like, and just one question, like, do you feel like you guys were as confident as you are this year in 99 and 94? I wasn't living around here then, so I don't know what the level of confidence was.
0: I can say, you know, look, Knicks fans are generally an optimistic group, John. I can say for myself, and I think most fans realized 99, they really didn't have a realistic chance when Ewing goes down in the conference finals. That was a magical run anyway. They didn't have a great regular season anyway. You know, they're going up against, to lose your center when you're going up against the two big centers in Robinson and Duncan. There was not really, and the way that series went, I don't think the Knicks even scored 90 points in any of the games. They won one game. So 99, never were confident. 94, I was confident. I thought that the Knicks, now I would say that there was no social media back then, but the fan existed and, you know, the papers were out there. It didn't seem like the Knicks were overwhelming favorites. They were underdogs going into that series. And I think that if you had, I didn't bet it at the time, but it felt like that the Rockets were the prohibitive favorites going into that series. But, you know, when the Knicks had a 3-2 lead, you felt like this. Yeah. But I don't think even then, even with a 3-2 lead, I don't think I was as confident then as I am now. Because you knew it was going to take a lot to get you that one more win. Now, did I think they were going to get one more win? Yes, absolutely. But this time feels different. The Knicks have never played like this. I don't think many teams have ever played like this. Obviously, the point differential thing, but you know, to roll off all these wins in a row and just be destroyed, two back-to-back sweeps, the first series, even against the Hawks, I know they were down 2-1, but to respond the way they did and to go on this run, I don't think even the most optimistic Knicks fan could have seen this coming. Even if you thought they were getting to the finals this year, which I didn't think it was going to look like this. It has been unbelievable. Let's go out to Mark is in Monmouth County. Mark, next up on the Fan.
8: Yeah, thanks for taking the call.
0: What you got, Mark?
8: My thing is like, you kind of just, like, basically like walked into my point right there. Like, this team is like no other Knicks team. So, like, you're comparing Patrick Ewing in the 90s going against Michael Jordan and Scottie Pippen with Mr. Kia car dealership John Starks as his second-best player. And you're going to say that this Knicks team is, of course it's different. It's a better basketball team. They're more talented. In the end, you need talented players. Patrick Ewing's best player during that time was John Starks.
0: Yeah.
8: How is he supposed to beat Michael Jordan and Scottie Pippen?
0: I'm talking about the year 94 when there was no Jordan. He was off playing baseball. They got to the finals. Thing I was saying about Ewing before was from the point of view of a Nick hater. That wasn't me saying it as my own point of view. I was presenting what the Nick hater used to rag on Nick fans as. That's what I was saying.
8: Well, I mean, this team is just way. I mean, listen, what they're doing is unbelievable, and you know the point differential and everything like that. And I would be shocked at this point, whoever they play, whether it's OKC or San Antonio. I think the Knicks are going to win the series. I think it's just destiny for the Knicks to win. And I hope that they do. I hope both teams, everyone's healthy. I mean, obviously the Thunder are not healthy, but that doesn't matter. Like you said, at the point, is you have to still go out and play the game.
0: Absolutely.
8: So as long as the Knicks stay healthy, I think it's going to be their time, and hopefully Knicks fans get what they want.
0: Absolutely. Mark, look, we're all in agreement on that. And I think I heard a baby cry. I'm not sure if that was SGA, if he just got fouled and didn't get the call. That might've been in the background of Mark's call. I'm not positive. I should have probably asked him. It couldn't have been, right? He's getting ready for a game 7 tonight in Oklahoma City. I don't remember where Mark was, but I don't think he was in OKC. 888-808-1019. No, I was not saying that I felt like Ewing was a choker. I'm saying what the Nick hater would always... And I love Patrick. You know, Patrick, I always felt like he kind of got a raw deal based on the expectations of walking in the door. When the Knicks won that draft lottery that year, the first draft lottery, and Dave DeBuscher pounded on the table, the feeling, I think, of the New York sports fan was not just, hey, we're going to get Patrick Ewing. It was this idea that, hey, basketball will now run through New York City, right? Like, it wasn't just that the Knicks were going to win a championship. They were going to be the team. And it really never turned out to be that way. And also, Patrick is the perfect example of fans will always say, I just want a guy who goes out there and gives it his all, and that's all we care about. Now, how history has remembered Patrick is maybe more favorable. But back when the Knicks were not able to get over the hump with Patrick, the fans, most of them, a lot of them, they did not stick to their guns about, I just want a guy who goes out there and gives you everything he had. Patrick gave you everything he had. Unfortunately, based on the team around him, it was not good enough. So fans kind of lied when they talk about, I just want a guy who leaves it all on the floor. That's what Patrick did, and it wasn't enough. And unfortunately, when the breakup comes, it never ends pretty. Otherwise, it wouldn't end, and it didn't end well back then. Now, it's the fact that the Knicks are good again. It's great seeing Patrick at the games. And I would think that if it's not the same for the former guys, but it certainly seems like that they are living vicariously through this team and everything that they have accomplished and pulling for them to finally get the deal done. And it feels like, I just know from my own fandom, which started, you know, mid-80s along with Patrick, it's never felt this real. It's never felt this close. And unfortunately, for a good portion of it, I've always been the Knick fan who has to snap some Knick fans back into reality. You know, the Isaiah years, the Eddie Curry year, you know, all the, well, you know, if they do this, if they do that, I'm like, guys, come on, they're not, it's not it, man. This is what it looks like. This is what it looks like. 888-808-1019, the telephone number, 888-808-1019. Jeff is in Jersey. Jeff, not rooting for the Knicks. What the heck's wrong with you, Jeff?
9: Come on, I don't care if I'm around miserable people. I want to be rooting for my team. I mean, come on, you guys lose, you lose. Who's your team? It is where it is.
0: Okay, but who's your team? Do you have a team?
9: Not yet. Nuggets.
0: Oh, you're a Nuggets fan?
9: Yeah.
0: Okay, how'd you do that?
9: But I mean, listen, I don't care where I live, okay, where I'm at, and, you know, if I'm walking
0: that's
9: around
0: fair.
9: Because
0: right,
9: you're miserable.
0: I know, but
9: you'd
0: why
9: be
0: the
9: miserable
0: Nuggets?
9: If we win or lose? That's what I'm thinking.
0: Who's miserable if we win or lose? You think Knicks fans are going to be miserable if they win?
9: I'm just saying, it is what it is. It's, you know, who's going to determine the outcome? The game is the game, you know?
0: Right. I know, but like
9: the fans are the fans.
0: Yeah,
9: the fans,
0: but the guy said before, like, he's rooting for, you should be. If you live in the area, even if you're not a Knick fan, isn't it better for your own life to be surrounded by happy people as opposed to miserable people? You want to be surrounded by miserable people? I'm not saying you have to necessarily root for the Knicks, but I'm not run out to Fanatics and buy a jersey, but I would think that it's in your own best interest to walk out the door every day and people have a bit of a smile on their face. And if the Knicks win, a good portion of people in this area are going to have a smile on their face that you're not going to be able to wipe off. That's very odd. I never got an answer how I became a Nuggets fan either. Not the investigative reporter. I wanted to really buckle down there, get the answers. Didn't get them. He's a little all over the place. I blame him. 888-808-1019. Let's go out to Steve's in Rockland. Steve, what's going on, my man?
10: Well, Gordon, you know, you're talking about Patrick Ewing, and one of the reasons that Dave DeBuscher reacted like that was because he already had on the roster arguably the most explosive player that the Knicks ever had, a guy named Bernard King. And when I say, I don't know if he was the best player the Knicks ever had, but when I say, I say emphatically, he was the most explosive player. And shortly afterward, in a preseason game, he blew out his knee, and it was before we have all this modern medicine.
0: Yeah.
10: And I think ultimately he and Patrick only played a handful of games together, and most of them were in the preseason. And that was the most it was disappointing, and it felt like a curse. It really did. And that, because that guy never had the Knicks had a guy like that. And, you know, he went to Maryland, and Ernie Grunfeld, who served as he was a player and then he became a GM for the Knicks. Mm-hmm. It was called the Bernie and Ernie Show when they were in college, you know. It was really the Bernie Show. Bernard King was one of these guys who, a lot like in baseball, like Tony Oliva, all right, who when he played, it was just magnificent. And then his injury was so devastating that his career was hampered by it. And it was and like I said, Nick fans, when you say, and when you're talking about Patrick and you know that they didn't, you know, win a championship with him, it started off with Bernard King not being able, oh God, when I think about it, it truly is gut wrenching, you know. And let me just say another thing. When I heard that Mitchell Robinson had not hurt himself in practice or in a game, I felt like if I was running the Knicks, I might have brought in Ronnie Lott to do that.
0: yeah. Ronnie Lott chopped off the, I think it was like the tip of his finger or something like that.
10: Yeah, he would have said, he would have said, he would have said, no, you don't even have to give him anesthesia. This will be quick.
0: Yeah, look, he had surgery already. He's going to be able to play. But yeah, I mean, it's a pinky. Take my pinky. I'll take both my pinkies if you want. I don't know if they'll be any good to you. I think they'll be a little like those vegetables, like a little misshapen. Look a little odd on a giant hand of Mitchell Robinson, my little tiny pinkies. But and I'm only like 6'2", so. But I'd be willing, if you put both of them together, they'd probably be about the right size, I would think. Sew them up. Whatever you got to do, it's got to be now. It's got to be now. And just think about the teams like that you root for. If you root for teams in this, that, like if you don't root for like some strange team that's won a championship in the last 5 years. Like if I told you the last time the Yankees won a World Series in 2009, that we would be sitting here in 2026 and the Yankees had not won another one and had only been back once since. If I had told you the last time the Giants won a Super Bowl, which is not really that long, you know, 2011 is not that long ago. But if I told you, hey, not only will we be sitting here in 2026 and you've not won another one, it will be a complete, from this point on almost, it's going to be a complete disaster. You are going to experience some of the worst times that you've ever experienced as a Giant fan. If I told a Met fan, in 1986, hey, we're going to be sitting here, and in 40 years, the Mets will have not won another World Series. Let's not go back to the Jets. We don't have to go back there. I think we realize. That's why you got to get it done now, man. You got to win it this year. It's got to be now. When will you ever be better set up than what the Knicks are right now? All this rest, playing the best basketball most of us have ever seen, going up against a team that's coming off a hard-fought 7-game series, it's got to be the time. It's got to be the year. This is the time, as Knicks fans, that we have waited for. And now, it's just about getting 4 more wins. 4 more wins. 888-808-1019, the telephone number, 888-808-1019. Coming up, more of your phone calls on the Knicks, obviously. We'll talk some baseball stuff. Lots to do as we take you up until 9:20-ish. It is Gordon Damer right here on The Fan.
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3: 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So I said no. I was booked on the Deitch Podcast before the Taylor Swift phenomenon. 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

0: 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Now, usually, what I usually joke is that Met fans would say, no, we'll watch the grill. We don't mind. Because the season has gone so poorly. But today's a day that they want to watch the game, not the grill. Mets a 5-1 lead on the Marlins as they play in the bottom of the seventh over at Citi Field. So Mets looking to get a little winning streak going here. June right around the corner. No time like the present. But it just shows you, like, even the moves that David Stearns, and I don't want to get into David Stearns just yet that much, but it even shows you, like, the moves that he made this past off season that you're like, well, that wasn't so bad. Like the Freddie Peralta move. Freddie Peralta's not the... Even on a night where the Mets score four runs in the first inning and have a 6-2 lead, the guy's not able to pitch five innings? This is the guy... You went into the offseason with the number one goal of, hey, we have to improve the starting pitching. And the biggest move you made was Freddie Peralta, who on a good day maybe gives you five innings and last night couldn't even do that. And you have to end up using seven pitchers on a night where you score, what did they score last night? I don't even remember now. Six runs? Like that's a full-on onslaught for the Mets with the way they score runs. Wild. 888-808-1019, the telephone number, 888-808-1019. Let's go back to the phones. Go out to Steven is in Jersey City. Steven, next up on The Fan.
1: Hey, how's it going?
0: I'm good, Steven. What you got, pal?
1: I'm born and raised Jersey City, right? Mm-hmm. Love the area. I'm a Lakers fan, though.
0: Okay.
1: You know, I was like 4 years old watching Shaq and Kobe. Mm-hmm. But I will say, because of Melo, I like the Knicks. I love the Knicks. You know, the group chat has been going crazy. I've been the only one supporting them. And, you know, I want the Knicks to win. You know, it's been so long. And like you said, you know, just seeing people happy. You know, I just want to see my friends happy, you know, see the people in New York, you know, when I go to work happy. So, you know, forget that guy earlier.
0: Yes.
1: Nuggets fan. He ain't from here. He don't want to see no one happy here.
0: Right. You know, well, I mean, that makes no sense at all. Why wouldn't you want, why do you want to be surrounded by miserable people? Most days, most people are miserable. But that also shows you, like, for Knicks fans who probably at times thought to themselves at some point, why didn't I root for a better organization? Why didn't I root for the Lakers? I could have experienced chance. The payoff is now. This is the payoff. You've paid your dues. You've waited your turn. You didn't take the easy way out. You didn't go the route of, hey, I'll just win it. Pick a team that wins all the time. You paid your dues, man. And this is the experience of finally, you know, you can't experience true joy by just lomping on to a team that wins all the time. You know, if you pick a team that wins all the time, it's not the same experience as when you go through those bad times, those dark times, the times where it never feels like anything goes right. And I'll tell you right now, I don't know that the Knicks are my third team in terms of the pecking order. I've always been a Knicks fan, but they're third in compares to football and the baseball, which are always neck and neck. But I would not be surprised that there's going to be a lot of Knicks fans that if they cap this thing off are going to be sitting there in tears of joy. It's a perfectly normal experience. I know when the Yankees won in 96, absolutely. I don't have to worry about with that with the Dolphins. I've not they make me cry as well, just for a different reason. 888-808-1019. Let's go to Dom is in New Rochelle. Dom, what's going on, my man?
2: Hey, Gordon, what's up, man?
0: How are you?
2: Good. Yeah, Wednesday can't come soon enough. I'm talking about the crying thing, that's how I am with the New York Giants, man. Not even with a Super Bowl win. When they beat Dallas in that 07 divisional round, I was brought to tears on that. But anyway, what I really wanted to say is that the Knicks have to win the championship this year. Not just because of how they played in the playoffs in such dominant form, but that it would be such a major disappointment if they don't win it. You're never guaranteed to be back
0: Absolutely.
2: The following year. Anything
0: Absolutely.
2: Can happen.
0: Yep.
2: So this has to be it. And I'm sorry if they don't win it. It's a major disappointment. I mean, I was 12 in 99, and the Spurs were just clearly a more dominant team that year. Plus, we were in an 8 seed, and I believe it was a short regular season that year, too. So this has to be it, man. I mean, the Knicks have everything, rim protectors, shot blockers, really good wing defenders, scorers, a certified superstar in Brunson, and a deep bench. So, I mean, this has to be it. Because if it isn't, to me, getting to the finals and not winning it is a major disappointment. So
0: yeah, I hear they got to do it. Yeah, and look, there was a, as I said before, there was a scenario coming into the year where we all said, "Hey, they got to get to the finals this year." But there was a scenario where if they had played 6 and 7 game series along the way, I think that there was a road where you could have felt not satisfied, but you would have felt, well, look, we got to the finals. We'll get back next year. You could have overcome that. With the way that they have played, it is, unfortunately, they have raised the expectations on what a successful season is. They've raised the expectations in a year where they've had the highest of expectations. And look, we can't predict the future. I don't know. Maybe the Knicks are going to be back next year. Maybe they won't be. Just think about the teams that have won here the last few years. Now, the Thunder might still get back there this year, but when the Nuggets won, it kind of felt like, hey, here's a new team that might be the team to beat here for years to come. When the Bucks won, hey, you know, Giannis has finally got his championship, and maybe they get to, they go on a run here, and they're the next dynasty. Certainly when the Celtics won, hey, the Celtics are back on top, and they're going to be back a bunch of times from now. You never know how these things turn out. You never know. And with the Knicks, they are, I think, more of a win-now team because they have been built through trades with veteran players who are in their prime right at this very moment. You know, these guys are not going to improve greatly in the next 3 years. They are playing as well as they could possibly play right now, and that's why you got to capitalize. 888-808-1019. Let's go. Richard is in Manhattan. Richard, what's going on, my friend?
3: Gordon, you are the funniest sports talk show host there is. And your humor is so sophisticated. You're a natural. You are so great.
0: Do you Ryan Hurley's Twitter address by any chance? No, I'm just kidding.
3: You are that great. I mean, I just love listening to your humor. It's that good. Now, the caller two preceding the one that just called now, he had a few facts wrong. Bernard and Ernie Grunfeld played together at Tennessee.
0: Tennessee. I didn't think it was Maryland, but I that's a little bit before my time, so I didn't even know. And I didn't think, did Patrick and Bernard
3: never
0: ever
3: play together?
0: I didn't think they ever played together.
3: Bernard blew his knee out in March of 85, or February. He ran after Reggie Theus. It's the first time that I remember. Now, I was 30 at the time, but I had been watching sports for 25 years. I never saw somebody injured without getting hit or anybody running into somebody. He just landed wrong. He tried to block Reggie Theus's shot. He ran after him. They never played together. And what else was he said one more other thing. The NCAA was so great back then. You know, Bernard King and Ernie Grunfeld never won a playoff game. Never won a playoff game together. Not a playoff game. NCAA tournament game.
0: Oh, really? I didn't know that.
3: Never won a game together. That was unbelievable. That's how good basketball was back then, boy. It was tough to win. Maybe you can explain this to me, Gordon. I'm looking at the New York Post now. Mm-hmm. You know about gambling. I don't think this is about sports or gambling. Maybe you can just explain it to me. There's two things. The first one, the odds to win the NBA championship.
0: Mm-hmm.
3: Okay? I won't get specific here. Not necessary. Number one, the number one favorite are the Thunder. Number two, the Knicks. And number three, the Spurs. Well, the Thunder are not in.
0: Right, they're not
3: How
0: in
3: can
0: it.
3: They have right. a better? I understand they're at home. They're pretty probably 2-1 to 3-1 favorites tonight. But they're not in. Why would you bet Thunder over the Knicks? The Knicks are in. So they're 50-50 right now. The Thunder got to win tonight. And in the strict sense of the word, it's 1-2, you know, even odds. Mm-hmm. And the next round, it's even odds also. So that's 4-1. The Knicks are only 2-1, or even odds. The others are 2-1. So why would you bet the Thunder? It makes no sense.
0: Well, I mean, I don't know if you know gamblers, but sometimes they don't always make the best of decisions. But
3: okay.
0: I think at least part of that is based on the action that sports books are seeing, that's
3: okay.
0: The odds are what they are.
3: So they must think overwhelmingly
0: yes.
3: that the Thunder
0: well,
3: are going to win
0: Well, the Thunder
3: are
0: defending champions. They could still be in the finals this year. They would see
3: right.
0: as the favorites all year.
3: All right. Now, same kind of question next.
0: Mm-hmm.
3: They have the finals MVP.
0: Mm-hmm.
3: Number one, SGA, Shai Gilgeous-Alexander.
0: Right.
3: Number two, Victor Wembanyama.
0: Uh-huh.
3: And number three, Jalen Brunson.
0: Right.
3: Well, Jalen's in already. The other two are not in. Why would they be more favored?
0: Well, because they were MVP candidates this year. I mean, did they finish 1-2, 1-3? I'm not sure. Obviously, SGA won. I'm not sure where. I think Wembanyama finished second, but I might be misremembering. He finished top three for the MVP this year. So I would figure that, you know, that's probably, you know, the Knicks are not really, even though Jalen Brunson is their number one star, we've seen at times where he does not have to be the star. Whereas with Wembanyama and with SGA, those guys, especially with the amount of times they go to the foul line, let's be honest. SGA, I mean, whew, he lives there. And I would expect tonight, like if I gave you an over-under of, I said before, Brunson's most free throw attempts this year was 13. Do you think that SGA goes to the line more than 13 times tonight? I think I would take the over. Even though I do have a couple of shekels on the overall under tonight of Game 7. 888-808-1019, the telephone number, 888-808-1019. Coming up, we'll get more of your phone calls on the Knicks. I've got to get to the baseball here with the baseball owners and what they're trying to pull. They are lying to your face. I will explain coming up. It is Gordon Damer right here on The Fan.
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0: Yes, it is Gordon Damer with you here on The Fan, 888-808-1019. The sophisticated comedy of Gordon Damer. Don't worry, we'll mix in some bathroom jokes later on. Even everything out. You don't want to be too highbrow. 888-808-1019, the telephone number, of course. We're talking mostly about the Knicks as we finally get ready for Game 7 tonight between the Spurs and the Thunder and the Thunder and the Spurs. Oh, just play the games already. Let's get to it. Let's get to it already so we can finally get to Game 1 of the NBA Finals, which comes up on Wednesday. And the Knicks.

take over New York City, that they were going to be the team in New York City basketball. Do we all, I mean, I think a lot of us at the time recognized how ridiculous of an idea that that was. But do you now get to see what you're talking about? Now that the Knicks are relevant again, like what you would have to overcome to have another team. It's the most impossible ask to have. I don't even think that the Brooklyn Nets organization would actually think that they could ever overtake the Knicks fans. Knicks fans are not looking for it out. If they were there for the 20 years where the team couldn't get out of its own way, if they didn't transfer at that point to being Nets fans, when would they ever transfer? So, and it's funny that since that point, KD and Kyrie feel like they've been on 12 different teams, but that was the worst sports take, that somehow those two guys going to Brooklyn was all of a sudden going to swing the balance of power in basketball fandom. That was always a ridiculous take, and it has to be the worst one because it was never even remotely close to coming true. And for a lot of us, it felt like it was ridiculous even in the moment. You know, sometimes you get caught up in the moment of things and you lose perspective. That one never felt like it made any sense. All right, so the baseball stuff, the other day, and we'll get back to the Knicks calls here in a second, I promise, 888-808-1019. The owners have presented their proposal to the players. And look, it's not exactly a surprise that the proposal includes a salary cap, but it just kind of tells you that baseball has forgotten the lessons of 1994. You know, enough time has passed, 30 years have passed, or whatever it is now, 32 years or whatever, that they are going down the same road and they're going to touch the rail again. You know, when you have kids, usually they learn to not touch the stove by touching the stove once. That's usually enough of a deterrent. Hey, that really hurt. I shouldn't do that anymore. Apparently, the baseball owners, they're a special kind of dumb because they're going to touch the hot stove again, and they're going to be the ones that get burned. And really, the ones that are going to get burned are the fans, because we're not going to have any baseball. As long as, if the owners are serious about trying to force a salary cap, we will not have any baseball to watch in 2027. Now, remember, last time they tried this, 94, there was no World Series that year. Only time that there's not been a World Series. Played it through wars, played it through all this different stuff, 94. And remember, they lost. Baseball owners tried to institute it on their own, and I think it was the National Labor Relations Board said, no, you can't do that. And that's what said, it wasn't an agreement between the two sides. It was the courts basically forcing the strike to end. And I don't even think that they had an agreement. They just went back to the old agreement, and eventually they found something that worked. Now, I don't know if the feelings of the courts are, and I'm not following the National Labor Relations. I can barely even spell NLRB. But maybe the owners feel like in the political climate or whatever, that they have a better chance now of winning that. I wouldn't think so. I've tried to do some research on that. It doesn't look like it, but you know, you'd really have to kind of do a deep dive, and it's really boring. And I gotta be honest, I don't want to deal with the labor law. It's not something I'm sitting down on my Friday night and going through. I got all these streaming services. I got to watch some stuff on that. Ruin the Boys for people who are listening. So maybe the owners feel like that they can force a salary cap this time around where they failed last time, but the players are never going to accept that. So the longer that they stick with that, the longer that the work stoppage will last. And this idea that has been sold to fans that baseball needs a salary cap to help competitive balance, they are lying to you. The salary cap is not going to help. The Mets have proven that spending any amount of money is not going to help you if you don't know how to spend the money correctly. And I would say that baseball has a far bigger problem in terms of competitive balance with teams that don't spend enough. They don't care to win. They would rather just stick the money in their pocket and away you go. And at least for some of them, they are competitive. You're telling me the Rays are, I think, 29th in payroll. You're telling me the Rays couldn't spend another $30, $40 million to help their chance?

0: chances of winning a World Series? Who's that a problem on? Is that a Dodger problem that the Rays aren't spending more money on their team? You're telling me the Guardians couldn't spend another $30, $40 million to build a championship-level team? They're a playoff team every single year. They can't extend their budget in a way. They don't want to win. Not bad enough. So if the owners are going to go down this road, they're fighting, I think, a losing battle because the players are never going to accept the salary cap. But at least what the owners, it seems like that the fans, maybe I'm mistaken just by the people that I talk to and read and stuff like that. It seems like more fans are in line with this idea. Oh, you know, baseball needs a salary cap to help competitive balance. And maybe it's perfect that the Dodgers won last year and went out and spent a boatload more money so they can make the game. Well, baseball might have a Dodger problem, but they don't have a competitive balance problem. There's plenty of teams. Go look at the standings right now. There's plenty of teams that are playing well that don't spend a lot of money. Brewers in Milwaukee, the Rays down in Tampa Bay. And it's not just a fluky thing. They know what they're doing. They're competitive teams every year. Now, the Dodgers have won the last 2 years, and people, oh, the Dodgers. Okay, if you want to say we have a Dodgers problem, that's one thing. The Dodgers were lucky to win last year. They almost didn't win last, and they really probably shouldn't have won. Okay, but all right, fine. Who's the last team that repeated? If it's such a spending problem, you just have to spend to win. Who's the last team that repeated? The last team to repeat before that was the Yankees in 2000. So 25, go through all the other sports, all the sports that have the salary caps. How often do they have champions repeat? Far more often than Major League Baseball. Far more often. So I get that maybe the Dodgers are the problem, but I would say, yeah, okay, let's agree the Dodgers are a problem. How is that the players' problem? Why do the players have to agree to something to fix the Dodgers? Shouldn't the owners be able to fix the Dodgers rather than relying on the players to fix the Dodgers? And anybody who lives around this area, who's a Yankee fan or a Met fan, who's rooting for baseball to shut down for a year or two to get a salary cap, are you dumb? Like, you're rooting against your... You want to make it so that the Indians, or excuse me, the Guardians, or the Rays are more competitive? You're pulling against your own self-interest. What are you doing? And I would say, I think it's only fair that bigger markets spend more because it costs... Like, if I go to a Yankee game, it's going to cost more for me to go to that game than it is going to cost me to go to that pit that they have down in Tampa Bay. That's the issues of living in big cities. So I expect them to spend more. If I'm spending more, and I'll tell you right now, if they institute a salary cap tomorrow, as a fan, your experience is not going to change. The tickets aren't going to be cheaper. The parking's not going to be any cheaper. The food's not going to be any cheaper. And I would say even the competitive balance is not going to be any better. It's just going to make the owners get to keep a whole lot more of their money and will increase the values of the franchises. And why that's important is not just when you sell the franchise. It's so that when you want to borrow money against the value of your franchise, you're able to do so. And you can do construction projects and build your wealth and all the different types of things. But it has nothing to do with the competitive balance or the fan experience. Get lost with that. If the owners cared about the fan experience, we wouldn't be watching games on Hulu and Tubi and this thing and that thing. There was a TikTok the other day that was talking about, well, yeah, the game tonight is on Wikipedia. You know what I mean? That's the next step. We're going to be watching games on an airplane that flies, or you buy tickets to an airplane and they'll show it on the airplane and you fly. And they would do anything they could to make it, to get an extra dollar out of you. You think that now they're putting in a salary cap to improve the fan experience or to improve competitive balance? How do you make it through the... If you actually believe that, how do you make it through the day? Do people just lie to your face and you don't realize it? It feels that way. You can't... As a sports fan, living as a sports fan, if you go to games, if you experience... Even if you don't go to games, if you're just watching the games on the streaming services and everything that they're doing to get an extra penny out of you to grow their wealth. And look, it's a business to them. I get it. That's fine. But don't spit in my face and tell me it's raining. You're doing this to improve your to grow the financial capital of the game. That doesn't help me. And I would think also, you know, baseball now is starting to be taken over a little bit by private equity. This will make things better for private equity to invest in Major League Baseball because cost will be capped with the salary cap. Tell me the last time private equity getting involved in a business has improved the experience for the user of that experience. Can you show me the examples of that? I'm hard-pressed to find. Maybe I could hit the Claude or the ChatGPT to find it. 888-808-1019, the telephone number, 888-808-1019. Let's go back to the phones. David is in Sunset Park. David, next up on the Fan.
1: Hey, Gordon. I love the show, man. Great take on this strike issue. Just, you know, I remember the last one. It's a big mistake. You know, it's really stupid.
0: Let's just touch the hot stove again and see if it hurts us again, you know?
1: Greed is something else. Yeah. But, you know, better things than Knicks. I just want to comment, you know, it's interesting. Remember when Charles Dolan was so vilified and everyone said this guy is horrible and terrible? Yeah. This year, he's like behaved, and it's almost like a Steinbrenner type transformation. You know, it's interesting, right? Remember in the 90s before he got, you know, kicked out of baseball for a little bit, like he was crazy and he did all this stuff, and then he came back and he was quiet.
0: Absolutely. Yep.
1: You know, and it's almost like maybe Dolan has gotten it, you know, and, you know, as much as we, you know, crushed him back in the day, I guess he deserves some credit. One thing I love is how they're bringing back all the old Knicks players. I mean, any fan who's been around has got to love seeing these guys. You know, I just want to mention, man, like, I wish they could find a way to find Oakley to come back. I think both sides have done things that could have been done differently.
0: Absolutely.
1: Right? And then one final thing I want to mention, man, I miss Anthony Mason. I wish he was still around.
0: Yeah, I love Mason,
1: awesome
0: too, man.
1: How would have been to see him, man.
0: Yep, absolutely.
1: Thanks so much. Great
0: show,
1: Gordon.
0: David, thank you for the phone call. Yeah, look, Dolan and Steinbrenner, there's a lot of similarities there. I mean, the winning is different because George won early and then was so meddlesome. And, I mean, you think that Dolan was meddlesome. George, they were firing Matt. Like, the season would just start and you'd hear rumblings about this guy getting fired or that guy getting fired or this trade or trade this prospect for some guy who was over the hill. The GM was fired. The pitching coach, the hit. It was like something you've never, it doesn't have any comparison. There's you know, people try to say, oh, well, this guy was like Steinbrenner. There was nobody like Steinbrenner. And as a fan growing up at that time, as a Yankee fan, it was incredibly frustrating. But it just shows you, you know, if you pick the right guy, and we always kill Dolan for being so meddlesome. When the team is terrible, what do you want the owner to be? Less active? Less involved? I would think you want to see results, and maybe this is why he's mellowed out, because Leon Rose has taken over, and he's delivered results. Sure, you're not going to just go off and fire people like crazy when the team is doing well and you're having success and finally we have it. And it just kind of shows you, you know, so often when our teams are bad, we rely on it's the owner. The owner is not really the villain. Now, maybe they don't pick the right guy and that's why they get the blame. That's fair. But what you see also with the Mets, maybe the owners are not the saviors either. Like when the Mets got Steve Cohen to buy out the Wilpon, it's a brand new day. Hasn't turned out that way so far. 888-808-1019, the telephone number, 888-808-1019. Coming up, more your calls on the Knicks, on the baseball. Lots to do as we take you up until 925. It is Gordon Damer with you right here on The Fan.
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0: 1019, the telephone number. It's the calm before the storm. It's like the big battle is about to take place, and we're just waiting for the moment. See, there's a new movie about D-Day and about, like, meteorologists. Like the Brendan Fraser movie. I don't know what it's called, but I think it might be called Pressure. I'm not sure. But it's about how the meteorologists. It's a weather movie about the war? I don't know if that's getting people into the theater. Now, I have gotten to the age where when you get to a certain age, movies about war, documentaries about war, they just appeal to you. You just start watching them. There's no specific number, but it just dawns on you one day. You're like, oh, this is interesting. I don't think that one's getting people into the theater. Scary Movie 17 or whatever that new scary movie one that they're putting out there, that'll get people in the theater.
1: Fast and Furious 45.
0: Right, not so fast, not so furious. How do they stay so fast and furious, those guys? Very odd.
1: Faster and even more furious.
0: Right. I mean, they got to be 62 at this point. It's very strange. But, yeah, I don't know. I asked the ChatGPT, is this movie actually about weather? And the ChatGPT was like, actually, yeah, it is. It's about the weather conditions and the forecast. And all. I don't know. I think I'll wait for that one on the streaming. And it gets on the streaming so fast now that there's no point. Like, by the time you get in the car and get to the theater, it's streaming already. And you're like, I should have just stayed at home, watched it on my iPad. 888-808-1019, the telephone number, 888-808-1019. Let's go back to the phone, shall we? Val is in the Bronx. Val, I know you were waiting a long time there, my pal. What's going on?
2: Gordon, the Golden Voice Dame. I'll wait forever for you, bro.
0: Thank you.
2: It's all good. How you doing, my man?
0: I'm good. We're just counting down the days now, Val. Just counting down the days.
2: Just counting down the days. I want to talk so much, Nick. I got a bunch of stuff I want to talk to you about. But as always, you start talking about some things, and a couple of knuckleheads. One knucklehead, a few callers before said a couple of things that I want to address really quickly before I get to my point, if I can.
0: Yeah, go ahead.
2: The first one. The stuff you were talking about, the MLB,
0: yeah,
2: I think you are so spot on with that. I've been saying it ever since they started dropping the news about how the players felt and how MLB feels. Because that stuff that came out from MLB, and they keep running this stuff from some survey they did about 80% of the fans being concerned about competitive balance. I want to know exactly the question you asked the fans, I want to know the probes that came back after you asked that question. Because I'll bet dollars to donuts. The fans that said that they have issues with competitive balance, we're talking about teams spending more money, not trying to cap anybody as far as how much they spend. And how you ask the question determines sometimes the answer that
0: absolutely.
2: You get.
0: Absolutely.
2: So I'd be interested to know how they ask that question. And you are perfectly correct when you call them liars. So I'm going to leave that alone because next time you talk, or next time you're on, we'll get it. Because you and I have had conversations about that whole CBA stuff earlier on, and we'll talk about that again later. The next thing I wanted to address real quick, that guy that called about the Denver Nuggets, my man, as all losers do, right? This is not the time for off-season planning. See, your season is over already, so that's why you're sitting out talking about, like, you know, can we get to it and can we talk about this and can we talk about that? We're not here to talk about how you improve your team next season. The season is still going on. Unfortunately for you, the season's over. So if you're going to call, say something about what's current. You're
0: right.
2: Not talking about the Nuggets right now.
0: No.
2: You know what I'm saying? And that's no disrespect, but that's just fact. Now, for my Knicks, okay, I want to talk about the current series. I got two things for you on that. And if I get a chance to, I have
0: just do
2: a
0: it. Just give it to me.
2: Theory on Mitchell Robinson.
0: Okay.
2: As far as the current series is concerned, I am getting really frustrated with this whole which one do we want to see or what have you. Right now, my man, yo, before the playoffs even started, I called and I think I was talking to Evan Roberts, and I said to him, I have a, because I'm not trying to be cocky, I'm saying this with the most humility that I can possibly muster right now. I have an ultimate respect for any team that made it into the playoffs, but I was saying it even back then. If my team plays their best version of themselves, I am not afraid of anybody. So, you know, 5 minutes after they finished all the stuff with the Eastern Conference Finals, I know my coaches' staff split themselves in half, and they said half all of us are watching the game together, but half of you are watching the Spurs, and half of you are watching OKC. We get to see them when they lose their games, how they lost, and we get to see them when they win, how they win. And now this game 7 is the ultimate because they got to put out everything. And we're watching everything to see exactly what we need to scout. I'm not trying to be too cocky or too confident, but I am worried about my team and making sure that my team puts the best version of themselves forward. Everything else is just how it happens and the drama, how it plays out. You know what I'm saying?
0: Absolutely.
2: As far as the Mitchell Robinson stuff is concerned, Mitchell, as long as he's been with the Knicks, he's never been an excuse guy. So if he says to you and if they tell you that he's going, I know for a fact that, you know, pinky be damned, that's not going to be an excuse for anything that happens. And it's, you know, we begging free throws as it is. So it's not like, you know, he needs his 3-point shot or something like that. Yeah. I'm not too worried about that. But what I would like to say is I'm going to suggest something that I think is how it happened. And if anything ever comes out, I'm only saying this so it can be on the record so that I can say facts. I said it. Somehow I have a feeling just based on the way the news came out and then something I heard from from Sir Carton when he said he heard something, and he said something about shoes. I just have a feeling that there was some kind of collective outing from the team, or maybe even Mitchell went out by himself with a few buddies, but it was recreational and he was like somewhere in a bowling alley or something like that. Cause I heard Sir Carton say something about shoes.
0: Mm.
2: I have a feeling that they were somewhere in a bowling alley somewhere or something like that.
0: Wow.
2: And you know, maybe he threw something and like he flung his hand somewhere and he hit a wall or something like that. But the whole reason why, like that stuff with the PR staff and Mike Brown and how they were talking about it, why they got so iffy, was because it was a Knicks-sanctioned event. And that's why they didn't want to say anything about it, because it was probably something where they were trying to keep the team together and have them all together in an outing where it was kind of like a soft, subtle celebration.
0: Yeah.
2: But at least I know where all my guys are. That's just my thoughts and my feelings.
0: All right, Val.
2: But more importantly, how I feel about my series.
0: How do you feel?
2: I feel like I told you that right now, all we need to be concerned about is us.
0: Yeah, of course.
2: Us being the best version of ourselves.
0: Yeah.
2: Well, OKC, San Antonio, there's things to look at. But my staff, like I said, it was already split. And we got to see them, both teams now lost a game and won a game. We got to see what made them lose. We got to see what made them win. And in this last one, it's going to be all hands on deck. Anything goes, so we get to see everything else. Enjoy the show. Coach, stay on the scouting film, please.
0: All right, Val. The show is over at 9:25. You know, I love Val. He's very kind to me and everything else, but look, I don't know how Mitchell Robinson did the thing with the pinky. At the end of the day, I don't really care. As long as he can play. You know, if he couldn't play, then I would really be interested. So if it was a team event, if it was bowling, if it was whack-a-mole, if he was doing something with PlayStation, if it was, building something in his house, doing something with the truck, I don't really care. Just play. And as long as the Knicks win, I would think if the Knicks win, you'll find out. If the Knicks lose somehow the series, then maybe people will keep it quiet. But if they win, I think maybe, you know, at the end of the day. And the beauty of it is, if they win, it won't really matter. You'll be so overjoyed to watch them win. That's the only thing that will matter. You know, we've had plenty of Knicks seasons where the season ends and there's a bunch of story. Oh, God, what's going on? It feels like the Melo years were like that. Like, there's always something tracking down this story or that story. It doesn't feel that way anymore, and it's probably because they're winning now. That's all that matters. And if they win this, man, it'll be unlike anything you've ever seen. 888-808-1019. Let's go to Steve is in Connecticut. Steve, next up on The Fan.
3: How you doing, Gordon? Absolutely love your show.
0: Oh, thanks, Steve. I appreciate it.
3: Yep. I just got to say, lifelong Knicks fan, cannot be happier. Also UConn fan, so I'm kind of in heaven with basketball this year. But I got to say, the Dolan stuff, he will always be like the caller was mentioning two callers ago, he should get a pass. It's like, no. This isn't like the crazy uncle who comes back. This guy is on my Mount Rushmore of hate. Even when they're doing this well, in spite of him. Okay, they're doing this well. He finally picked the right executive. Leon Rose is the best thing that's happened to the Knicks in my lifetime. I'm in my 50s. He is the best thing that's happened to the Knicks. So Dolan, that's the one move he's made in, I don't know, 30 years of ownership that has actually gone well. So he's still the guy that did the stuff with Oakley. He's still the guy that kicks a, you know, a Girl Scout mother with facial recognition out of Radio City because she, with her Girl Scouts, because her firm
0: right,
3: was
0: involved
3: doing
0: in a lawsuit,
3: you know,
0: right?
3: I mean, this guy is awful of a human being. I don't care what Craig Carton says because they share the same addiction. I mean, I'm glad he's nice to him. But at the end of the day, this guy is the poster child for nepotism and what's wrong with everything. I'm saying this when the Knicks are winning to show my level of distaste for this man.
0: Okay.
3: So I just think the things he's done before are so egregious as a human being. And to me, Steinbrenner had a lot of good to him. Like, I'm a huge lifelong Yankee fan, too. Love Steinbrenner. I know he had some shady parts of him, but there was a lot of good to Steinbrenner. I've yet to see any good to Dolan.
0: Look, I don't know him personally. I'm not on a first-name basis with him like Craig is, clearly. But, the 20 years prior to Leon Rose getting here, I get it. There were a lot of stories. There's a lot of... I think that's why the Knicks are so, not fearful, but so guarded against the press, and why I think Leon Rose doesn't talk. They don't want to get anything, and I'm sure that Dolan is, guarded, because for so long he was ripped apart based on the team not being good, but success changes a lot of that. And I'll say this about George. George did have a lot of good. He had a lot of bad, too. You know, he had a lot of stuff that he did. You know, you get forgetting about it now because he's seen as a saint and all that. But there were a lot of things that the Howie Spira thing and with Dave Winfield. And it seemed like he was super nice to certain people that were outside the organization, but people within his own staff he was extra hard on. So at the end of the day, these owners, we don't know them. We just don't want them to be the impediment to winning. And for 20 years there, it did, absolutely. It was a fair take to think, hey, the Knicks will never win anything as long as James Dolan owns the team. But now we've gotten to see that that's not the case. Like this idea, the idea with Dolan was, even if he hired the right guy, like he did with Donnie Walsh, he'll get in the guy's way. He'll do something and... Maybe he's changed. Maybe it's the results that he has seen that made him change. I don't know. I just want my teams to win. And I'm not going to believe that all my owners of the teams that I root for are all swell people, all great guys. And maybe they do have weird things about them. I don't know. I don't want to have to think about them. I just want my team to win. That's it. And for a long time there, James Dolan was the impediment. At least it felt like that way, and I think it was that way. I mean, he did not hire the right people and sometimes was too loyal to certain people, right? Was too loyal to Steve Mills, was too loyal to Isaiah Thomas. Brought in Phil Jackson. That was a disaster. That was the one that a lot of fans wanted. But now he has the right guy in place. He's allowing them to go to work, and we might be on the cusp of something that the Knicks can finally win a championship. That's at the end of the day, that's all we care about. I don't need stories about Jim Dolan did this or that thing or the facial recognition or kicking people out of the garden. But I will say the idea that he was too hands-on and too involved. Like, when the team is terrible every single year, I would think as an owner, yeah, I'm going to be more involved because I'm watching this team be terrible. Now, maybe part of the why the team was terrible was because he was being involved. But we now have proof that the owner is not the impediment that we all believed he would. And it wasn't, hey, Dolan just has to hire the right person. The belief was, even if he hires the right person, he'll get rid of him and he'll interfere. Obviously, that's not the case. So it seems like now, if the Knicks do go and win a championship, the next owner on that list is going to be Woody Johnson. Jets are never going to win with Woody Johnson. The Jets are never going to win with Woody Johnson. It just shows you it's not the case. You can now. You got to pick the right people, and Woody, over the last decade and a half, has not done that. But it just shows you it's not the impediment. You got to get the right people in there, and then anybody can win. Anybody can win. 888-808-1019, the telephone number. Let's go out to Moose is in Jamaica. Moose, you're next up on the Fan.
4: Gordon, what's up, man?
0: I'm good, Moose. What's up?
4: So I was just preparing to watch the Yankees when they come on, but the whole collective bargaining argument for, well, you trying to diagnose the situation in what you're saying and the point you're trying to make, that the greed aspect is what it's mostly about and not so much what they're saying in terms of competitive balance. You're not necessarily wrong in what you say. I think what you say is actually very valid, but I think what is being portrayed publicly by the owners is the whole perception versus reality argument of the perception of they're trying to appeal to the fans' desire in small market clubs to compete with fairer spending habits of the big market teams, as opposed to just the overall idea that I think MLB is trying to catch up to the other three major leagues of actually having a salary cap and a minimum salary, team salary, along with the fact that they need to play that, parlay that almost into the idea of a fan base of the sport entirely, where there is a cap system so that it's the perception of parity as opposed to the reality that we both know teams like the Rays, teams like, I don't know,
0: Brewers.
4: Besides the Rays, the Brewers, that's another example. The Brewers will nickel and dime and penny pinch, but obviously weigh the numbers, see where the cutting edge of the game is, and they'll stay above water or succeed and excel. So that's the idea. The perception that, like the other three major sports, a salary cap system almost entitles the idea of parity, as opposed to the reality that even if there is parity, you still have to know how to run an organization, play the game the right way. And that's, I think, the part of the argument you fail to realize. It's the perception that the owners are trying to play into while also following the lead of the other three major sports.
0: I don't think that they really care what the fans' perception is. I think that they just care about what the money is. Because there's not any other decision that they have made that has put the fans' interest really at heart. And I will say this. If they want a salary cap so badly, you know, the NBA didn't have a salary cap forever. They got a salary cap in the 80s. How did they do that? How did they do that? Well, if you go back and you hit your Wikipedia, or you go on the old interwebs, the owners back then were pleading, you know, we got all these teams that are losing money and the game is in these financial straits. You know what the owners did? They opened up the books. They opened up the books to the players to show them, look, this is how much we're struggling. And the players, to their credit, realized, hey, all right, if you got all these organizations struggling, they're showing us the actual numbers of where the financial problems are. We're willing to make a deal here. And I think that they got a certain percentage of, I don't remember the exact thing that got them to agree to it. But the big part of it was they opened the books. Is the problem so great that the owners are going to open the books? You're telling me that these teams... Because the Mets kind of proved that the salary cap is not about anything. You can spend whatever you want. If you don't spend it, like, think about how much the Mets are either one or two in payroll based on how you break it down. How much more money would the Mets have to spend to be a playoff team? Right? Even with the win today, what are they, 25 and 33 or something like that? How much more would they have to spend? They spent the most last year weren't a playoff team. How much more would they have to spend? Are they $10 million? I think it's more than that. $50 million? $100 million? For being a playoff team. How much more would they have to spend to be at the Dodgers level? and not even the Dodgers level, but like a team that you know for sure is going to the playoffs this year. How much more would they have to spend? So if there's, and go through the standings this year. The standings this year kind of prove that you that money is not the greatest barometer of success. You have to know what you're doing. You can spend any money you want. If you don't know what you're doing, you're not going to win. The Rays, what are they, 20? I think they're 29th in terms of payroll. Yankees are 3 or 4. Rays right now lead the American League East. Guardians lead the AL Central. Mariners are right in the middle of the pack, like 17, 18 in terms of payroll. They lead the West. Braves, they're 6th. Okay, they're top 10. Not top 5, but top 10. Brewers are way down there, like 23, 24. Had the best record in baseball last year. Dodgers, number 1 by far. Okay, but that to me sounds like a pretty good, you know, like a good mix-up of amount of teams, right? You have one team that's 29, another team that's 27 in the Guardians, one that's in the middle of the pack at 17, one that's top 6 in the Braves. The Brewers, I think they're like in the 20s. And then the Dodgers are number 1. So you got one top 10, the number 1 team, a top 10 team, a middle of the pack team, and a couple of teams that are at the bottom. It's almost like the payroll is not the biggest issue. It's whether or not you know what you're doing in terms of building a baseball team. And for all the people to, yeah, but, you know, to win, you have to be able to do that. Well, I would just simply say, is that a problem at the top, or is that more of a problem at the bottom? You know, do the Rays really want to win? Does their ownership really want to win? You're telling me they couldn't spend more money than the 29th highest payroll to win? That seems like a stretch. And again, if it is a Dodgers problem, we can agree it's a Dodgers problem. Why is that the player's problem to solve? The Dodgers are one of the teams that's owned by Major League Baseball. They're part of the owner's side. That seems like an owner's issue, not a player's one. 888-808-1019, the telephone number, 888-808-1019. Coming up, more of your phone calls. We'll be taking up until 925. It is Gordon Damer with you right here on The Fan.
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7: Remember when it was Vinny and the Jets? Those couple of years they had those ads. Vinny and the Jets. By the way, there was an article about, I can't remember where I saw it, but the Jets are feeling differently about Geno Smith this time around. It's almost like when the when your buddy starts dating the same girl again. They broke up a couple of times already, but this time it's going to be different. Ah, you know, she's not doing those same things anymore. And a couple of weeks later, this girl's driving me crazy. It's all the same things. It's easy to feel good about everything before the bullets start flying. When the games start, we'll see if the Jets still feel that way. That it's a different time. It's a different feel this time around with Geno at quarterback. And I've also seen a lot of, because the Knicks are winning, I've seen a lot of articles about how the Jets are being inspired by the Knicks run and what it would mean to the Jets if they were able to do something similar. I get it. Has inspiration been the Jets' problem? I think the Jets' problem has been a lack of good players. I think and good coaching. I think that's inspiration's really not been the problem. It's like draft picks. Draft picks haven't been the Jets' problem. They've had plenty of draft picks. I keep meaning to go look how many draft picks the Jets have had over the last 15 years. It's a lot. The draft picks is a lack of draft capital, as the people might say. The draftniks, draft capital. Sounds more important. George Carlin would love to be alive to hear the term draft capital. You add syllables to things, it just makes it seem more important. Yeah, draft capital has not been the Jets' problem, and I don't think inspiration has been either. I think generally it's been a lack of good players and coaches. Maybe this year will be different. 888-808-1019, the telephone number, 888-808-1019. Let's go to the phones here. We'll go to, let's see here. Justin is in New Canaan. Justin, next up on the Fan.
8: Hey, how's it going? I'm on my way home from the game. I went with my daughter. It was, you know, City Field was great today. Everybody was happy. You know, it wasn't empty. There was a lot of, you know, positivity. If we just try to, you know, clearly everything has gone wrong with the Mets this year. But if we stay positive with 4 months of the year or 4 months in the season left, what do you think, you know, what are the few things that can go right for us where we'll make the playoffs this year?
7: Well, look, if I was to be honest, I like what Christian Scott has done, kind of stabilizing the back end of that rotation. That's certainly important. The Mets' problem primarily, it's not the only problem, but the big one is the offense. They've not been able to score runs consistently enough. So can they ever do that? Now, I don't think they're going to even have a shot really of doing that until Lindor gets back here and is healthy. It looks like Polanco's getting close to returning, and you know, I don't know how long it's going to take for him to kind of get up to speed. But they got to kind of fix the offense. If they can score runs consistently, maybe they can get back to 500, and that's when you can start to think about the the positivity is not the problem. The production is the problem. They got to be more productive, and every time it seems like they're starting to find a little way to get a little winning streak going, something comes along and they lose again. And like over the last 162, they've been basically a 500 team, I would guess, right? Like after the hot streaks last year of the start, once they got past that, where they were, I think it was like 15 games over 500 or whatever it was, they were a terrible team last year, and they've been, mostly a terrible team so far this year. So until the offense gets squared away, if it can get squared away, it's kind of hard to have that much optimism.
8: Got it. Thank you.
7: All right, Justin. I mean, look, to get to 90 wins, and maybe 90 wins is a little optimistic to make the playoffs. Maybe you don't need 90 wins to get to the playoffs, but to get to 90 wins from where the Mets are right now, Doing the math, they would have to go like 65 and 39 the rest of the way, which would be a 623 winning percentage. And if you had a 623 winning percentage over the course of the entire season, you'd have to, that would be a 101 team. So you have to play like a team that's going to win 100 games over your next, what is that, 104 games? You got 104 games left. You got to win 65 of them. Do you think the Mets can do that? I do not. You know, he said he went with his daughter. He was asking me, like, what has to happen? Well, if you could have, like, three National League teams all go on the injured list all at the same time. Or the Seinfeld. Isn't it wild? There's never been a plane crash wiping out an entire team. I mean, no, notice, like, that's what the Mets kind of need. They need something really freaky to happen. I mean, they have to jump a lot of teams. Now they're only, I guess, six games out of a wild card. Takes a long time to pick up that ground, especially when you don't. There's not been a consistent winning. that's kind of missing the consistent winning. They kind of win consistently. They can win consistently. That's been the one thing that's been missing so far. A lot of missing for the Mets. 888-808-1019 is the telephone number. Let's go to Mike is in Clifton Park. Mike, next up on the Fan.
9: Hey, so I want to talk a little bit about the Giants, Knicks, Mets, and I'll make it quick.
7: Okay.
9: Sure. So the Giants, you know, with what's been going on with Dart and all that stuff, I kind of think it's like an infection, like the Dable and Shane infection is ending and all the pus is oozing out and Harbaugh is the antidote, and he'll fix this stuff up. But it shows you how dysfunctional things were, that players were kind of acting like this, and they felt they could. They're an immature team, so I think Harbaugh is the right guy there. And for the Knicks, who do you think the Knicks could physically dominate in the finals? I think that will probably be key. So which one of the teams, and then the Mets, you know, I was thinking, in terms of Stearns, I was thinking, well, maybe once he has 1 year left on his contract, they'll just let him go if the team isn't doing well, and I'm not sure what his contract is, but then I started thinking, well, he really hasn't had any of his draft picks come to the majors yet, and I have a feeling Cohen's going to let him see this through, and if Alonso and Nimmo and those guys were still on the team, I don't know how good they would really be right now, the Mets. Maybe they would be like a 500 team. So those are my thoughts.
7: And all right. Well, look, Mike, I mean, if they were a 500 team, that's certainly better than they've been so far. Now, I get it. They didn't want to, you know, continue doing the same things that had not worked. I mean, you know, for all the talk about Pete and Brandon Nimmo, they were on the team last year that failed. So now, would they be better with those guys? Yeah, those guys are actual major league players. And I don't think that David Stearns is going anywhere. You know, for all the talk, we've had plenty of conversations about what the Mets need to do moving forward. It doesn't seem all that realistic that David Stearns is going anywhere. Not especially not going into a labor stoppage, right? Like, you imagine going into a labor stoppage. Well, we're going to fire the GM and then we'll get a new one whenever the season starts up. I don't think that that's going to happen. I don't think that's going to work. 888-8. I'll save the Giants stuff for a little bit later on in the show. I got some thoughts on that as well. Let's go to David is in New Jersey. David, next up on the Fan.
10: Hey, what's going on? I wanted to ask you about the salary floor proposal in baseball. So in theory, I like the idea, but I'm trying to work through it in practical reality. And so there is not there's a finite pool of players, not to mention free agents that teams would be bidding on. So even if the Rays and the Marlins are forced to spend some amount of money, whether it's a percentage of the revenue or it's just an actual amount of money that's the same for everybody, they're still going to get outbid by the teams that have more money and have always been spending more money. So what I fear that would happen is that the mid-tier and the lower-tier players are just going to end up getting paid more because the teams are forced to spend the money, and that means it's just going to inflate what the money is actually worth because guys are making more money than they might be worth.
7: I hear you. Yeah, that could be a problem with it, but it just kind of shows. If you're saying right now that the teams could go to this salary floor, it's hard for me to believe that those teams couldn't be spending more money right now. But if you're saying that the reason you need a salary cap is to improve the competitive balance.
10: I'm not saying.
7: Yeah, but that's what the owners are saying. Either. Yeah, that's what the owners are saying.
10: I like the way you're thinking about it. But I'm just trying. So, for example, if there was a salary floor, who do the Rays or the Marlins go get that they wouldn't have gotten otherwise? That they can get from the free agent pool that no other team's going to outbid them on anyway. Like I don't see how it actually works. Like how you do it.
7: Yeah, I hear what you're saying. Like it could be an issue. Like you're just kind of boosting up guys who are not really worth it, but. You know, the top level free agents are still going to go with a floor without a ceiling doesn't make sense. And I can understand what you're saying. They're telling me that I need a ceiling because it will improve competitive balance. That I don't agree with. I don't think that that's true. And I would just simply say, you know, the Rays have been a good team, not maybe every single year, but they've been in a World Series. They've been in the playoffs quite a bit, and it's not worked out for them. But I find it hard to believe you're telling me if this is about improving competitive balance, these teams that are good near the bottom, they could spend a little bit more if they are really going for it and want to give themselves the best chance to win. You're telling me the Guardians, who haven't won a World Series, what was the last time the Cleveland... So Indians/Guardians won a World Series at 45 or something like that. It's probably the longest sports drought currently going on. It's certainly the longest one in Major League Baseball. You're telling me that that organization couldn't spend more money than they're spending right now? I find that hard to believe. And I don't believe the owners when they tell me that, well, we need to do this about competitive balance. Maybe that will be one of the offshoots. But even that to me doesn't really make sense. What it's about is we want to build up our franchise values and capping the cost that we spend on talent that will give us cost certainty and that will improve our financial bottom line. Whether or not it improves the standings bottom line is a completely different story. 888-808-1019 is the telephone number. 888-808-1019. Coming up. We'll get more Nick calls. We will get into the Giants with everything going on with Jackson Dart and Abdul Carter. Got some thoughts on that. Lots to do as we take you up until 9:20. It is Gordon Damer with you right here on The Fan.
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9: 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Mets get a win against the Marlins 6-1. Yankees coming up a little later tonight out in Sacramento. The face-off against the A's. Pre-game gets underway right here on The Fan at 9:25. Yanks rolling again. Thank goodness. Mainly for the Royals, but also the A's. Last night was a nice, easy, breezy win. Goldschmidt going deep. Ben Rice doing what he's doing. You know, when they made that bet, Boomer and Gio on the morning show about who was going to have more home runs, I thought Boomer was a little bit off his rocker a little bit, thinking that Ben Rice was going to compete with Aaron Judge in home runs. That didn't seem like a very good bet. He should have got some odds on that at the very least. But Ben Rice keeps doing it, man. Keeps rolling. And hit his 17th last night. So what, they're tied now at 17 on the season? Long way to go. I think it would still favor Judge in the long run, but I would think Gio's got to be a little nervous about that. Little nervous. 888-808-1019, the

0: Telephone number 888-808-1019. So the Giants stuff. The other day, obviously this has been going on from like a week. Last week, the Saturday show I did, that was when Abdul Carter's tweet came out talking about Jackson Dart's appearance, introduction of the president. So yesterday they finally have the whole shindig. And the day before, I guess that was on Thursday, they had a team meeting, which was the most meaningless team meeting you could ever have because Abdul Carter wasn't there. What was the point of the team meeting if one of the people that was involved in blowing up the story, and that was the point of the meeting, right? Like, let's keep this stuff internal. Let's not let our differences divide us, but also let's not blow up these stories by going public with them. The reason why, or big reason why, the story got a second gear was because Abdul Carter tweeted out what he did. Now, it's not the only reason. The first thing was part of it, too. And as I said last week, I don't care. I don't care either side. Go win football games. I don't care if my quarterback is introducing the president. I don't care if he's introducing President Trump. I don't care if he's kissing Mom Dami right on the lips. I don't care. Go win games. That's all I'm here for. I'll vote the way I want to vote. You're not going to change my vote. You think you could change my vote? No, you're not going to change my vote. I got my own thoughts and feelings. But I don't care who's doing this and who's doing that. It doesn't matter to me. But the one thing that I noticed, and the only real problem I had, I thought both guys, when they had the media availability the other day, did a fine job. The only problem that I did have, little small thing, was that when I thought Abdul Carter was better because his was more succinct. He got right to the point, didn't ramble on for a long period of time. You know, Jackson Dart was like 5 minutes long. The only problem that I had, and both were fine, it's whatever. I don't care. I never thought it was going to divide the locker room or, oh, it was going to be a civil war. Slow down, civil war. The one thing that I did have a problem with was I've seen a lot of like, well, Abdul Carter's response. That was a grown man's response. That was an adult response. Grown man answer. That was another one I saw. Yeah, the only problem with that is he never admitted what he did wrong. That would be a grown man response. If he added on to, you know, how he felt and got his feelings out, and I don't think most, I shouldn't say nobody, I don't think most people had a problem. And I know I didn't, even in the initial, that he has opinions on whatever. Everybody's allowed to have whatever opinions they want. The issue that, from Abdul Carter's point of view, was the fact that he went on social media and put it out that way, rather than reaching out to the guy he had a problem with the very same device he could have called his quarterback. That would have been a better course of action rather than blowing it up on social media like he did. So while what he said was fine, I don't know how anybody would have a problem with it, whatever. Everybody can feel however they want. We live in America, whatever. All this stuff. The only problem I had with Abdul Carter is he never took responsibility for what he did wrong. And to me, that would kind of be part of it. Now, he can say whatever he wants about his feelings and his opinions politically. But Jackson, I thought he did a great job saying, you know, we're still friends. We sit together every day. I just think that, like, we were talking about Charles Oakley earlier. Like, the way you actually fix things, you know, if everybody wants to say, oh, that's a grown man, that's an adult answer. An adult, I think, also has to say, you know, my part in this was I went to social media. That was not the right course of action. I should have just called Jackson because we're friends. And that would have taken a lot of steam out of the balloon. Hopefully, the balloon is now popped. And we don't have to hear about this anymore. And the idea that people will be bringing this up if either or Jackson Dart or Abdul Carter get off to bad seasons this year is the most moronic thing I've ever heard. To something that happened in May, you think if the Giants go out week one and Jackson Dart throws three interceptions in the season opening game and they lose, people are going to say, well, you know, the reason why that was because back in May, it's stupid. And same thing, if Abdul Carter gets two bad penalties and the Giants lose in overtime. People are going to point to Apple. Well, you know why this happened, because Apple. It's the dumbest thing I've ever heard. 888-808-1019, the telephone number, 888-808-1019. All right, let's go back to the phones. Go to, let's see here. Danny's on Long Island. Danny, next up on the Fan.
1: Long time no speak, Gordon. Always good to hear your voice. I'm perched outside LaGuardia Airport attempting the perfect airport pickup right now. Special nice. Advice to my son. My son, can you have the plane land not when the Mets game is getting out? That would be nice.
0: Right, yes. Yeah, well, exactly,
1: listen, I'm driving it and you're bumping the show with Benny and the Jets. Can I just tell you why every time I hear that song, I nearly crash?
0: Why is that?
1: That song came out in I was in fourth grade in a meaningless movie called Aloha, Benny Rose, something like that. I forget. My father takes my brother to see that movie, my little brother, while he's really rehabilitating from a very minor surgery.
0: Mm-hmm.
2: He had a hernia. So
1: the teacher calls me down to my brother's classroom. All the kids had made cards. I don't even know this is happening. I'm whisked into this classroom. I'm 10. My brother's 8. And the teacher hands us all the cards, and they said, can you tell us what's wrong with Richard? And I said, the muscles in his testicles. I was rushed out of the room like I was under gunfire.
0: Yeah.
1: I didn't know.
0: Less is more.
1: That's
0: yeah.
1: what my father told me.
0: Right.
1: That's
0: sure.
1: what my father told me.
0: Right.
1: He had a twisted testicle, which
0: right.
1: is what it was.
0: There you go.
1: So anyway, every time I hear that song, Aloha Tokyo Rose, that's the movie, and my brother's testicle. So here we are. I'm not even going to get into Abdul Carter. It's such nonsense, the whole thing. You can say whatever you want in the world. You should be able to.
0: Right.
1: You know.
0: Exactly.
1: So, a couple of things. Was it Val who had the entire thing diagnosed with the injury for the Nick? Was about an hour ago. That's
0: yes.
1: how long I've been in the car.
0: Yes.
1: Yeah. He'd be great in a game of Clue. It was Robinson in the bowling alley with the shoe.
0: Right. Yes. Yes. It was
1: and the way
0: bowling
1: things
0: events,
1: are going with the Knicks.
0: Shoe.
1: Yeah.
0: Yes. Absolutely.
1: Yeah. Yeah, and the way that things are going with the Knicks, Mitchell Robinson will have to have some special pinky brace, and he'll go 10 for 10 from the line because he's holding the ball differently. That's the way everything's going for that team this year.
0: Absolutely.
1: So let's just see. Yeah, that's just the craziest thing. I never saw a guy shoot free throws like that in my life. It's just unbelievable how bad he is at it. There's no arc. It's like a line drive. My mother could do better. And I don't want to insult my mother. She used to play high school basketball in the 1940s. But anyway, listen, I'm at the airport. I'm trying to time this perfectly so I don't get a ticket. I always like to hear your voice, Gordon. You should be on more often, and have a great night.
0: All right, Danny, appreciate it. And look, if he does go, you know, say there's a weird game where Mitchell Robinson goes 6 for 6 of the foul line, Knick fans are so nuts, they might start breaking their own pinky fingers. You cannot rule that out. Knick fans are that devout. They might start sacrificing their own pinky thing. Now, I don't know if it's a bowling incident. I don't know if it's just a straight old hammer they go with. Whatever. But if he gets some sort of special brace for the finger and all of a sudden he's hitting free throws, can you imagine? You thought the Knicks were unstoppable before. Now you got Mitchell Robinson nailing free throws? They might win games by 70 points. Let's go out to Eric is in Brooklyn. Eric, you're next up on the Fan.
3: Hey, Gordon. Great to hear you on the radio. Great to hear your voice.
0: I appreciate it, Eric.
3: I think 2 points. You know, the salary cap in baseball, you know, I've never heard a league be so much about tradition. And I can tell you, the one industry that doesn't care about tradition is private equity.
0: Right, so, exactly.
3: I mean, you got to be careful who your bedfellows are. So that was a point I didn't bring up before. The other thing, so I'm a transplant, and you'll hear it in my comment. But, I mean, I love the Knicks story. I'm by no means the tried and true blood Knicks fan that there is. It's because I'm a Sonics fan. And I hate OKC for stealing my team. And so I don't see San Antonio getting past OKC on the road in a game 7.
0: Mm-hmm.
3: And so I just need the Knicks to take care of business. It's a wonderful story. And the OKC plays a horrible brand of basketball.
0: Yeah, they do. Just, absolutely.
3: Yeah. The only thing I like about OKC is actually Hartenstein because of him. And Chet went to Gonzaga. Other than that, the Knicks just need to destroy them.
0: Yeah, Eric, right. I understand. You know, those Sonic fans, they are not over it by any stretch of the imagination. A great fan base that had their team stolen away with all the politics of the arena out there and everything.